two Romans down there. Paul was a Roman from his father. It isn't written why Silas was, but probably a Hellenist from the same reason, through his father, working for the Roman government. So having stated that, always trust the Holy Spirit, because the Spirit engineered this, where now they're perfectly innocent. And it's going to teach a lesson that will cause the magistrates to respect Christians with a great deal more understanding. So chapter 16, verse 36, word of wisdom from our Father, let's go with it. And the keeper of the prison told this saying to Paul, they want to let you go. That's what he told him. The magistrates have sent to let you go. Now, therefore, depart and go in peace. Now Paul's sitting here with the big hammer. They would sure like for him just to disappear. But here a Roman citizen, well, let's just read it, verse 37. But Paul said unto them, they have beaten us openly, uncondemned, being Romans, both of us, and have cast us into prison, and now do they thrust us out privily? Nay, verily, no way. But let them come themselves and fetch us out. I mean, they are in one heap of hurt. And again, I want to emphasize, why would Paul do this? Why not just go to protect the Christians that are there? To create put a foundation of dignity and forethought. That you want to be very careful. Verse 38. And the sergeants told these words unto the magistrates, and they feared you. They had every right to be. When they heard that they were Romans, they have really blown it. And no Roman could be scourged without permission from Caesar, openly, especially without trial. Verse 39. And they came and besought them, and brought them out and desired them to depart out of the city. They were begging. They were apologizing. They were trying every way to put this behind them with dignity and giving permission to depart, hoping that the emperor wouldn't even hear about it. Verse 40. And they went out of the prison. They didn't leave like requested, and entered into the house of Lydia. This was the woman, the seller of purple, that was having a prayer meeting down by the river, and whether she sold purple linen or whether it was the color purple itself, because as I stated, that was a strong color in this area because of a certain shell in that area. And Lydia was very successful in this. And a strong Christian woman. She was holding a prayer meeting before Paul even happened along in Silas. And when they had seen the brethren, they comforted them and departed. Therefore, setting in that area dignity, protecting Lydia, and the magistrates will want nothing to do with Paul or his people, because if it were to be reported, and Paul's not going to, he's taking advantage of the situation to bring a statement of dignity and purpose to the magistrates there respecting Christians. And they're going to be far away, and in comforting them, he comforted them in this way with also the Holy Spirit that engineered the entire thing. That's why I wanted to, many might call it an overemphasizing, but I wanted to make sure you could see the Holy Spirit's control, putting those that were not Romans in out of danger and into safety, and then allowing the two Roman citizens, they're not Roman by blood, Paul was a Benjamite of the tribe of Israel, of the seed of Abraham, Romans chapter 11, verse 1, documenting. But his father was a Roman citizen, therefore he was free born
with Roman citizenship, which was a very valuable thing when it was necessary. But it had nothing to do with his ability to teach or be led by the Holy Spirit. So the Holy Spirit engineered it quite well, and I guess it's an example if you really know that you can trust the Holy Spirit when you pray and when you leave it in his hands, as Paul and Silas did while they were in that prison, that they prayed and left it in God's hands, and the Spirit took over and brought them out of jail and caused the magistrates to set that example. Chapter 17, verse 1. Now, when they had passed through Amphipolis and Apollonia, they came to Thessalonica, where was a synagogue of the Jews. Verse 2, and Paul, as his manner was, went in unto them, and three Sabbath days reasoned with them out of the Scriptures. And what was it that he was teaching from? Was he ratchet jawing with them about what happened back with Lydia and the others? No, he was teaching Scripture. If you want your church to grow, you will teach Scripture chapter by chapter and verse by verse. And Almighty God, through the Spirit, will bless that ministry. And you will have growth because people are starving for hearing the Word of God. And three times, three weekends, Paul is bringing forth the very Scripture itself. Verse 3, opening and alleging that Christ must needs have suffered and risen again from the dead, and that this Jesus whom I preach unto you is Christ. Christos is to say he is the anointed one. He is Messiah. Verse 4, and some of them believed and consorted with Paul and Silas, and of the devout Greeks a great multitude, and of the chief women not a few. They love the Word of God. They love the Scripture. And that's what must be taught. It is a wonderful thing to unfold the Word of God and the comfort that he brings us through the Holy Spirit. If you teach the power of the Holy Spirit upon those that care to come under that umbrella of protection, comfort, and having someone at the very right hand of God representing you or being between you and anyone that might be an enemy. Talk about a comfort. It's a huge comfort. And naturally, people were drawn to that comfort and to that peace of mind. Because after all, human beings in a troubled world always seek peace of mind. Then they have rest, and then they have happiness. Verse 5, but the Jews which believe not, moved with envy, took unto them certain lewd fellows of the baser sort, and gathered a company, and set all the city on an uproar, and assaulted the house of Jason, and sought to bring them out to the people. Jason being one on heel, it was the host for Paul and Silas, no doubt, but they weren't at Jason's right then. They were out working. So what did they do? Verse 6, and when they found them not, they drew Jason and certain brethren unto the rulers of the city, crying, these that have turned the world upside down are come hither also. Speaking of Paul and Silas. Now, what they're claiming, you know why they're doing this? Because the Scripture itself is drawing people away from the heresy of these so-called religionists. And it's hurting their pocketbook. It's drawing people away from them unto the people that are really bringing forth the Scripture of Almighty God
and bringing it to life in front of their very eyes.

0: around on the food and so forth. He said he just takes philosophy and just picks around. He was giving them the solid truth. But this is what they called him because they were not used to truth and had not, when they followed the Epicureans and the Stoics, they didn't really have a chance to learn truth. They were two opposites, basically. You just took the one you wanted, pleasure now or later. It's up to you. 19, and they took him and brought him unto Areopagus, which is to say Mars Hill, okay, saying, may we know what this new doctrine whereof thou speaketh is? I mean, they like to hear stuff. Okay. People met here on this Mars Hill, and that's all they did all day long was listen to ratchet jawing, you know, this opinion, that opinion. Verse 20, for thou bringest certain strange things to our ears. We would know, therefore, what these things mean. We want to know where you're coming from. 21, for all the Athenians and strangers which were there spent their time in nothing else. That's all they did. But either to tell or to hear some new thing. Now, understand this. If you're a student of God's word and you've ever studied in the Old Testament and you've ever studied Ecclesiastes, especially chapter 1, one of the first things that God hammers home to a man in the flesh body, if he wants to find happiness, is that there's nothing new under the sun. What has been will be again. That's the way God teaches. All you have to do is look at history to know what tomorrow brings. It's that simple. But here, they're wanting to know, consider everything as a new thing, waking up in a new world every day, never going anywhere and never amounting to anything because there is no foundation. 22, and then Paul stood in the midst of Mars Hill and he said, ye men of Athens, I perceive that in all things ye are too superstitious. You're too religious. You know, you might say, well, now you want to be careful. You're talking about Christianity. Christianity is not a religion. It's a reality. You either live it or you don't, period. That's the way it is. It's not a religion. It's a reality. Christ is real. He resurrected. He's with us spiritually today. The Holy Spirit looks over us, guides us. It's reality. It's life. Take it or leave it. That's the way it is. It is more than life. It is eternal life if you accept. So here we have Mars Hill where anything goes and everything goes. But really, they have nothing. You know, when you look around the world today and you hear so many doctrines and you search for that doctrine that is from the scripture and you back it up with the scripture, again, you're going to end up back at Ecclesiastes chapter 1. There's nothing new under the sun. And then you're going to begin to find a little foundation in the scripture, in the word. You're going to find guidance and direction. You're going to find the blessings of God, because when you please him, he's going to bless you. That's his promise. And God always keeps his word. The Holy Spirit knows what's best for you, just as he knew what was best for Paul and Silas when he separated them, even with a little dissension, and brought them to this place to set a safe net for Lydia and other Christians in that particular place. So knowing the word is a precious thing. Stick with it. And then you have a foundation on which to build your life, whereby you're not befuddled by a crazy mixed up world of politics, religion, education, and finances. You'll do just quite well if you stick with the word of God. Let's go with the next verse, please, 23. For as I passed by, Paul continues to say, as I passed by and beheld your devotions, I found an altar which was with this inscription, to the unknown God. They don't want to miss anything, you see. To the unknown God, whom therefore you ignorantly worship, him declare I unto you. In other words, the God of the people, our Father, the creator of the very souls of these misguided heathen. He said, that altar you got there to the unknown God is the one I teach. Verse 20, unknown to them, it was obvious because of the shenanigans they had going on. Verse 24, God that made the world and all things therein, seeing that he is Lord of heaven and earth and dwelleth, he dwelleth not in temples made with hands. He doesn't need your little church or anything else. 25, neither is worshipped with men's hands, as though he needed anything, seeing he giveth to all life and breath and all things. He doesn't need men's hands to whittle out some stick with an image on it and worship it. Doesn't need that. He's real where he's at. He's on the throne. And he doesn't need man's help to build him a house or anything else. He'll do just quite fine. Thank you. Verse 26, and hath made of one blood all nations of men for to dwell on all the face of the earth, and hath determined the times before appointed. That means foreordained, knew what was going to happen, and the bounds of their habitation. He set the boundaries for the different peoples around the world. Now, there is a bad translation in this verse, and it's very confusing if you don't catch it. And it's not that difficult to catch, because even Scofield could catch it and even mentions it in his work. And you might say, well, are you talking about, well, he wasn't much of a scholar. Scofield wasn't. But he still caught this, because it's that simple. A child can catch it if they are a student of the manuscript. It does not say that God made all men of one blood. And you know that if you stop and think. I mean, every set of manuscripts, I don't care which one you want to choose, I'm talking about old manuscripts, you will not find the word blood there. You will find, how did God create man? You know, you've read it. He took clay, soil, and created man, not blood. Okay. Because the word blood is not there. He took clay and formed all the races. They're made from the same thing, dirt. And the food we partake of comes from the dirt. Even if it's flesh of a clean animal, the animal ate that metabolism that was developed from eating grass that was growing from the dirt. It's got to be organic, or we can't handle it. Our very minerals and everything else must be organic for us to receive them. He made us out of organic material, clay, not blood. And any, you know, a child, if they've even been to Sunday school, knows what God formed man from. So that should put you on guard, but especially if you're a student of the manuscripts, then you know the word wasn't there. And so it is. It's very important, because people are different. God created all the races on the sixth day. He rested the seventh day, and then on the eighth day, he created, in the Hebrew manuscripts, Eth Ha'adam, a different man, through which Christ would come. That's what the difference, that makes the difference. But still yet, back to the first chapter where he created man, the very last verse, he looked at all the races, all the men, and it was good. God was pleased with it the way they were. Therefore, he set the boundaries and the times appointed. God has a purpose and a plan for everything. That's why the Holy Spirit can intercede in Paul and Silas, separating them from the others, which would have been in a heap of hurt if they'd been there, because they weren't Romans. They would have been in bad trouble. But the Holy Spirit knows how to protect the children of God. That's why you want to always be attuned and you always want to listen. This is a mistake and an error. Sometimes you don't have to mention them. You can kind of let it just mention it in passing, but this one is serious because it takes dignity away from people that God loves all his children. God loves all the races he created. And there's nothing racist about that. It's the children of God, and they're created in the way he wants them, period. So having said that, what a teacher this Paul is as he's on Mars Hill. We'll pick it up here in the next lecture. Don't miss it. All right, bless your heart. You listen a moment, won't you please?
1: Genesis 1:46, the first six chapters in God's Word. The world that was. Did you realize there was a world age before this one? Same old world, different age. The creation itself. When were the races created? You see, all the races were created separately, and you'll find that documented in these particular CDs. How and what was the sin in the garden? It will be discussed in this series also. This is a must for the serious Bible scholar, for if you do not understand how it was in the beginning, you certainly will never understand the end. I think you will find this series very rewarding and certainly will answer questions that no doubt you have always wondered about. Genesis 1:46. Hey, I know you're going to enjoy this series.
0: And there we are back again. Let's have the 800 number, please. 1-800-643-4645. That number is good from Puerto Rico throughout the U.S., Alaska, Hawaii, all over Canada. If the Spirit moves, you got a question, you share it, won't you? Please never ask a question pertaining to a reverend, a denomination, or some organization. We do not judge people. We have one judge, and you know something? He doesn't need any help. It's our Father. He judges people because he even knows what they think. Therefore, they're judged fairly, accurately, and sufficient for correction, growth, and so forth, because God loves all of his children. Doesn't love what they do always, but he does love his children. Those of you that listen by shortwave around the world, it's always a pleasure hearing from you, and your announcer at the end of the hour will give you our mailing address. Always a pleasure. Now, you got a prayer request? Don't need the number, and you don't need an address. Why? God knows what you're thinking. What? You're his child. He created you different than anyone else. Your DNA is different. Your personality basically is. Why? You're unique. God wanted someone just like you, but he wants you to love him and serve him. Think about it. You want his blessings? Talk to him. Father, around the globe, we come. We ask that you lead, guide, direct, Father. Touch in Yeshua's precious name. Thank you, Father. Amen. Okay, question time. And we're going to go with Rolf, and I think that's supposed to be Ralph, maybe, from Kentucky. Is foot washing in church biblical? Well, Christ washed the feet of the disciples for a reason. When you are in this earth, and back then there were very few blacktop or paths that were hard surfaced. It was dirt. And they wore sandals. And if you spend all day walking down a dirt path with sandals, you're going to be what we would call back in years ago, rusty feet. And they're going to need washing. But Christ likened this unto your flesh body. That when you're in a flesh body, living on this earth, you're going to get dirty because we all fall short of the glory of God. And Christ only can cleanse you or wash you whereby he washes away that dirt, the sin, your shortcomings. And he only Christ can wash that. So it really wouldn't do anyone else too much good, would it, to try to wash your feet or to wash away your sins? Number one, they couldn't handle that because he reserves that for himself. So what do I think personally about washing feet in church? It's something I think you ought to do at home, okay, before you come to church. But if some church wants to do that, hey, I don't, you know, it's all right with me. But I still think the spiritual meaning would be clouded by the very act itself of doing that. It would take away from the fact that only Christ can wash you clean, his blood, the life he gave, so that we can have that freedom. Helen from Texas, what does the dead in Christ shall rise mean? Well, it means exactly that, and you're picking this up, no doubt, from 1 Thessalonians chapter 4. But what is the subject there? That's the way you learn scripture, is first know the subject so you know what you're talking about, and then you don't even have to ask the question. And if you start reading back in verse 13 and 14, you find that if you believe Christ rose from the dead, and I hope you do or you're not a Christian, that he resurrected from the dead, then you also got to believe those that are asleep or dead in him have already risen and are with him. That's first. That's what it means when the dead in Christ shall rise first. Why? They're already out of here. They're gone instantly. As it is written in Ecclesiastes, that book I aforementioned, Nothing New Under the Sun, in chapter 12, verse 6 and 7, instantly your spirit returns to the Father that gave it. That's the intellect of your soul, meaning your soul into that spiritual body. Robert from Texas, could you tell me why Thomas was called a twin? He was one, okay? He was called a twin because he was a twin. You can read in John chapter 11, verse 16, he is there called Didymus. Do you know what Didymus means in that tongue? It means twin. Okay, he was a twin, and I hope that helps you. It's really quite simple. He was called that because he was. Jack from Tennessee, you mentioned in one of your lessons the Star Bible of Christ. Would you please explain about that? Well, the Bible in the stars by God Himself. Okay, it's. God created the sun, the moon, and the stars for signs and for seasons. And the zodiac is, and the various, let's say within the zodiac is Virgo. Virgo is the virgin. And Zemek, the branch, which is Christ, the virgin's offspring. It's in the stars. Okay, it's not something that you should make a religion out of, but it is a second witness to the word itself. You with companion Bibles, you have an appendix that goes into that zodiac quite in depth, but also throughout the scripture, our Father himself mentions many times as a warning that, you see, right at this time, has just passed. Also in Virgo was Saturn. That's a planet that is symbolic of Satan, as well as Mars, which is the war planet, and one or two others in Virgo, which is a sign that would mean the virgin has some danger very close, no problem, because the Father takes care of things. But it is a sign that you should be aware of and be alert. You're a watchman. You're supposed to watch the events of the earth as they happen. Again, not making a religion out of it. It's a second witness. Steve from Ohio, could you please explain the word spurious? Does this mean the Lord was illegitimate, or am I misunderstanding? You're totally misunderstanding. Spurious Messiah is Antichrist, not Christ. Okay. And the Antichrist is going to come first. That's why the spurious Messiah appears at the sixth trump. The true Christ doesn't appear until the seventh trump. How many people know that? How many people are taught that today? Because you see, we're still going to be here when that transpires. And that Antichrist is coming, claiming to be Christ. How many people are on guard for that, or will they jump in the sack with him and they will no longer be spiritual virgins for a wedding when the true Christ returns? This is why Jesus would say, "Woe to you that are with child when I return." He wasn't talking about a mother with a child in her womb. That's natural and that's good. He's talking about people being spiritually impregnated by the false Messiah because they worship him. There is a big difference between the spurious Messiah and the true Messiah. Deanna from, I don't know where Deanna's from. Deanna, Pastor Murray, can you please explain Zechariah chapter 4, verse 10? Zechariah chapter 4, verse 10 has to do with Zerubbabel, meaning born in Babel, that laid the foundation to the many-membered body of Christ. He's holding a plummet, which means a plumb bob that keeps the truth straight and narrow. And in that plummet are the seven eyes, that is to say God's 7,000 elect, being brought through that truth, and that same Zerubbabel will complete that work before that end comes of the two witnesses, the sons of oil, in the last verse of that chapter, chapter 4, the great book of Zechariah. Okay, Robin from Florida, just a little hope to help wives more with non-believing husbands. Please tell the wives to hold on, no pressure. My husband did not believe. 16 years this day together, he believes. I don't even know when that changed. It just became reality. Well, that is biblical. As long as a non-believer does not prevent a wife or a husband from believing, then it is possible that they will cause the other to believe. 1 Corinthians chapter 7 documents that. Thank you for that witness, and it's passed on, and maybe it'll encourage some. Father has a way of working things. Odessa from North Carolina. Pastor Murray, what will happen when a person wishes to be cremated? Will that body be restored? Is this a sin that God won't forgive? Not only is it restored, the spiritual body instantly, when you pass away before the cremation ever takes place, you've already got your spiritual body, and you're finished with the flesh body, and as it is written in Ecclesiastes 12:7, it goes back to dirt from which God formed it in the first place. It doesn't matter. So yes, instant restoration when you're a believer. Okay. Donna from California, when Satan comes as Antichrist and the elect are delivered up to him, would he already know that we are the elect people and what our purpose is? Would he know each one of us by name when he is kicked out from heaven? Well, it wouldn't be the first rodeo for God's elect. The first rodeo took place in the first earth age. That's why they were chosen before the foundations of this earth. Ephesians chapter 1 verse 4. I'll say it again. Ephesians 1 4. We were chosen, God's elect, before the foundations of this world. The word in the Greek, the noun is ketubo, the overthrow of Satan. So Satan knows us. You bet he does. And that's fine. We have power over him. If he wants to get hurt, bring it on down. Bring it on down. Did Keturah, Moses' second wife, come from one of the 12 tribes of Israel? Absolutely. Joy from South Dakota. Does it mention the volcanoes in the Bible? Read Jeremiah 51:25. Jeremiah 51, verse 25. The old burnt out mountain. What burned it? Donna, and another one from Donna from California. My question is, I know there are two heavens and two earth ages. There are three, my dear. in the first earth age, were we all in spiritual bodies on the earth only, or did we have access to the first heaven? We had access, we were in spiritual bodies. Heaven is wherever God is, okay? And in the third earth age, as you can read in 2 Peter chapter 3, then we're back in spiritual bodies again. Vicki from Minnesota, regarding simony, my reference do not have a listing for this, not in Strong's or anything, or in the Smith's Bible Dictionary, any. Maybe I'm wrong and just can't see it, or I can assure you that I haven't been the first, it wouldn't be the first time and the most probable, not the last, but I just can't find it. Now, this then is difficult for me to check you out. Please advise. I want you to go back to your Smith's Bible Dictionary. I want you to go to the word Simeon. And I want you to go to Simeon number 8. Simeon Magus. Okay. And there you have simony. Smith even goes into history that backs up simony. So again, Smith's Bible Dictionary, Simon, number 8, and you'll have it, okay? No problem. Lily from Missouri. Lily, tough love is necessary sometimes, okay? It must be practiced, and as the Spirit leads you, so it was. Odette from Florida, is it possible to pray to our Father for financial help for me? Of course it is. If that's what you need, that's what he's there for. And he even has one title, Yahweh Jireh, which you don't have to remember that, but it's a Hebrew name that means God that provides, okay? God that supplies, that's what Jireh means. So, and that's one of his titles. And when you pray to him, ask him he likes for you to talk to him. That's all you have to do, just tell him. Okay? And Sandra from Tennessee. I believe in the 6-day creation, but the preacher where I've been attending church believes that the fall of Babylon Tower changed is when the different races came about. Would it be considered arguing the Bible to tell him he is wrong? I'm not going to advise you on that. I'm just simply going to say, why would you go to a church where a man is a preacher that thinks some tower falling would change one's race? I mean, that's idiocy. That doesn't happen, okay? That's as bad as people claiming that Ham uncovering his father's nakedness, which is according to Leviticus chapter 20, verse 11, is to lie with his mother and brings about the birth of Canaan, would make him black. That it is silly. It is not so. God created all the races on the sixth day, as you believe, and so it is. So I'm not going to advise you on this because I know what I would do, okay? You go to church to be taught the scriptures of God's word. And if this man claims that all the races came about when the Tower of Babel fell, it was only the languages that were changed. And that's no biggie. Anytime you separate people, their language can change. Have you ever listened to a teenager talk, maybe with Twitter? You know, see how far you get with that. You know, it's kind of like a different language. A few more years and it'll be altogether different. So that has nothing to do with God creating the races. He looked and it was good. He was proud of all the races. So you're on your own, all right? You are correct, but I'm not going to tell you to tell him he's wrong. It could be, though, that if you do tell him he is wrong and explain why, he may ask you to leave. And then you would have no more problems with that particular church. Up to you. Rick from Tennessee. I have a question, though. I know you get asked this a lot, but I have trouble understanding the difference in the Holy Ghost as it is written in the Bible and to why you say Holy Spirit. Are they not the same? Well, it's a matter of opinion. To a linguist, there's a big difference.
2: Okay.
0: What does the word spirit in the manuscripts, before it's translated, what does it say? It says pneuma in the New Testament. If it's the Old Testament, it's ruach. Okay. They both mean air or spirit.
2: Okay.
0: Translated spirit. Now, like when you drive your car, you have pneumatic tires on it, meaning there's air in them. Now, our Father, through the Holy Spirit, that is a spiritual body. A ghost is a spook, okay? In today's English, a ghost is a spook. And Jesus just ain't no spook, okay? He's real. He's the heavenly Holy Spirit. He is the heavenly Holy Ruach and Pneuma, which means he is very real, but he is in a different dimension than we are at this time, other than his spirit can still touch you and guide you. And it is so beautiful that as a student of the languages, I'm just not going to say it. I will read it, but I will correct it because I'm very uncomfortable knowing it's not correct, okay? John from Georgia, was the Apostle John and John the Baptist the same person? Absolutely not, okay? John the Baptist was the last prophet before Christ, okay? He was 6 months in Elizabeth's womb when Mary conceived Jesus Christ, okay? But then the Apostle John, the Apostle Jesus loved, was later. And then who was Salome? Salome was the daughter of Herodias and brought about John the Baptist's death at her mother's request. Greg from Washington, my question is, was there a Bible in the first earth age? No. We had the living word right with us. He dwelt with us. We dwelt with him. When he wanted us to know something, he enlightened us. But people were not in flesh bodies at that time, and they had 100% recall, which makes a big difference. Okay, so there was no problem. We had the living word right with us. And so there was not a biblic Joe from Georgia, question, what do I do when the Antichrist comes? Will I still get my Social Security disability check to pay my utility bills and buy food, or should I not pay my bills because I do not want to worship the Antichrist? Well, there'll be a different money, and there's going to be a chicken in every pot, and the true Holy Spirit's going to take care of you anyway. Don't you worry about it. Don't even lose any sleep whatsoever. Always set aside a little canned food and stuff ahead anyway. You know, you don't know when it's going to be a bad year or if there's going to be a winter storm or something. You always need a cupboard with a little bit of, keep the cellar kind of stocked up, okay? I say that because you're from Georgia and you know what I'm talking about. Darlene from Oregon, Pastor Murray, what did you think about the 828 rally that was in Washington last week? I thought it was fantastic that we had that many people that respect honor and dignity and have faith in the Lord God Almighty. And most of all, that they love this nation. Many of us, like myself, have shed blood for this nation, keeping it free, fighting on foreign soil to keep bad people away. And many might say, well, why do we have to have wars? Well, maybe you would like to speak Japanese or Russian, okay? Maybe you'd like to have them writing your paycheck if you had one, you know? Freedom comes at a price, okay? And the ability to worship God freely comes at a price too. Well worth it though. And all of us that have done that did it with love for this nation and still do. And I'm out of time. Hey, I love you all because you enjoy studying our Father's Word. Most of all, God loves you for it. You know what? It's the letter He sent you makes His day when you study it. Because you're learning of what He wishes for you. And naturally, that makes His day. When you make His day, boy, is He going to make yours. We're brought to you by your tithes and offerings. If we've helped you, you help us keep coming to you. Once you do that, bless God. He will always bless you. Most important, though, listen to me good. You stay in His Word. Every day in His Word, even with trouble, is still a good day. You know why? Because Jesus, Yeshua, is the living Word.
2: 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Thank you for watching today's program, and God bless you.

this has been a long time I've been promising a children's book. This is a book that will help a parent teach their child exactly what God's Word states. Now, this was done by a very good friend and student of this chapel. We have given it, if you would, a binder whereby if there is a page that you feel is too far advanced for your children, then by all means you should remove that particular page. It is done in a material that is even washable, and it takes you step by step into instructing a child what does God's Word say. And I think you will find it extremely helpful. It is item number 4414.

0: Welcome to the Shepherd's Chapel Network Family Bible Study Hour with Pastor Arnold Murray. Wisdom is understanding God's Word. Pastor Murray's unique teaching approach brings God's Word alive with meaning as he takes you on a chapter-by-chapter, verse-by-verse study of God's letter to you, the Bible. And now here is Pastor Arnold Murray.
1: All right, good day to you. God bless you. Say welcome to the Shepherd's Chapel. Welcome to this Family Bible Study Hour. We're ready to get back in our Father's Word, the book of Job, chapter 11. Job, of course, is fighting off Satan when he doesn't realize that's even his enemy. Job, as it is human nature, probably deep down wants to blame himself, but he doesn't know what for. He can't understand it. I mean, he's always been a righteous man. He, as I've stated multiple times, he even gave offerings to God for forgiveness of his children, their sins that he didn't know whether or not they were even committing them. So he was very careful to please our Father. So he's probably blaming himself. His three friends are blaming Job. And in a sense, Satan gets a free ride. Neither Job nor his three friends take a look at Satan and say he could be causing this. Of course, you are privy to that information and you know Satan's tearing him up. So we come to Zophar today, which is to say sparrow. And he doesn't quite act like a sparrow, though. Of course, a sparrow is always getting into other birds and picking around and getting in the way and causing fusses, you know. And this speaker will probably be the hardest one on Job of all of them at this time. He really comes down on Job. So with that having been said, I mean, if you've got friends like this, you don't need enemies. So if you ever hear a preacher start using chapter 11 for what God says, you know you got a dumbbell behind your pulpit, all right? Because this character is for the birds. That's why they named him Sparrow, I guess. Chapter 11, the book of Job, verse 1. Then answered Zophar the Naamathite. You know, that means pleasantness. Whoa, what a dog they threw out there. And said, verse 2, should not the multitude of words be answered? And should a man full of talk be justified? He said, what about all these words you're speaking, Job? Do you think they don't deserve an answer? And he said, do you think a man that claims he's always right, that he's never sinned, should be listened to? I mean, he comes out the gate. Boy, I mean, he's fixing Job's wagon in good shape. 3. Should thy lies make men hold their peace? Do you think I'm going to hold my peace while you're lying, Job? And when thou mockest, shall no man make thee ashamed? When you talk all this nonsense, Job, you know, you see, this is why you want to be careful of men and their traditions. Job hasn't lied, not one time. He has not spoken nonsense, but an inquiry into what's wrong. What have I done? What's happening? Nothing wrong with that. And never one time did he accuse God. But when you got a friend that comes along and says, I can tell because of the sad sack condition you're in that you're nothing but a bald-faced liar, and I'm going to put you in your place. Now, basically, that's what he said. Verse 4. For thou hast said, my doctrine is pure, and I am clean in thine eyes. Now, I hope you followed Job well enough to know that this old boy lied there. I mean, we may not classify it as a total lie, but he stretched the truth so far it'll snap right back in your face. Job never claimed to be pure. He overstated it by a half a mile. Job has admitted imperfection, but has not done anything other than say, I'm innocent. He didn't say he was some goody-goody two-shoes. So this boy is, He's got trying to say that Job said he was spotless in the Hebrew. That's what it says. So he's lying himself. 5. But oh, that God would speak and open his lips against thee. Against thee? How about for thee if he was a friend? Verse 6. And that he would show thee the secrets of wisdom, that they are double to that which is. Know therefore that God exacteth of thee less than thine iniquity deserveth. Exacteth in the Hebrew, the word is really to forget. He forgets more than what you deserve. You're getting a lot less than what you deserve, Job. Well, boy, I don't know how he could think he deserved a whole lot more whenever he was about dead. He had lost all of his children. He had lost all of his properties. His health had gone from excellent to pot. So, and twice that would certainly have killed the man, no doubt about it. And when someone begins to say that God would show you the secrets of his wisdom, he does. It's in his word. And you're supposed to be wise enough to spot a fake when you see one. Let me rephrase that. God's word will give you wisdom that you can spot a fake like this, but not only a fake in the scripture, but also in daily life. It's important. Verse 7, canest thou by searching find out God? Canest thou find out the Almighty unto perfection? This is said sarcastically. He's saying, Job, do you think you can go to the depth that God can in wisdom? Well, you know and I know, I don't care who you were, you would have to answer in the negative on that. No mortal man can go to the depth of knowledge and wisdom that God can. Verse 8, it is as high as heaven. What canest thou do? Question. Deeper than hell, what canest thou do? This is kind of higher in heaven and deeper in hell. And what do you think you're doing? You know, with friends like this, that's one like you'd pop right in a kisser if he got too close, as far as I'm concerned. And I, of course, being an old Marine, you know, we're not used to taking this sort of rabble from a good friend, because a good friend won't talk to you like that. Verse 9, the measure thereof is longer than the earth and broader than the sea. Well, you know, now, who couldn't say that? God's knowledge is broader than the earth and it's deeper than the sea. Well, of course it is. Everybody knows that. But let me ask you a question. What has that got to do with solving Job's question? I mean, that is milk of God's word, that God is all wisdom. It doesn't help Job's case to make that statement, knowing. That's like taking milk and pouring it when you need strong salve to heal the man and wisdom. Verse 10, as we continue. If he cut off, or if God passes you by and shut up, that is to say, imprisons men, or gather together, and the Hebrew means to judgment, then who can hinder him? Who can stop God? Nobody can. That's a brilliant statement. What? I mean, that's something that a Sunday school child knows. God has all wisdom. All wisdom comes from God. But what is this going to do for Job? I'm just telling you how a slick willy can downgrade the truth to a point that's an old Southern term that means a Sharpie, all right? Don't anybody get nervous or anything. It's just a common old Southern saying. But this is the way they operate. Words, words, words, all but what gets to the truth and the depth of the fact. It's like shadow or spar dancing with your own shadow. All right? Never says anything other than a few basic truths of God's word that are taught in Sunday school, but not in in-depth classes.
2: verse 11, for he knoweth vain men. That's empty-headed men, all right? Who he seeketh wickedness also, will he not then consider it? That's kind of like saying, Job, you think he doesn't know what you're doing, claiming all this perfection? And look at you, you sucker, you're suffering like no one I've ever seen suffer, and saying you haven't done anything wrong. Do you think God is not fair? Of course, it was Satan doing it. You know it, I know it. Verse 12, for vain, and this word in the Hebrew is empty, for empty man, an empty-headed man, would be wise, though man be born like a wild ass's colt. This really kind of loses it. He said, if an empty-headed fool can become wise, then a wild ass can, born to wild ass, can become a man. Well, that's about as dumb a statement as you could make, but I've heard worse. 13, if thou prepare thine heart, that's to say your mind, and stretch out thine hands toward him. Now, we're really getting down to a deep truth, all right? What is it when you prepare your mind and stretch out your hands toward him? You have to drop what you got in your hand, right? It's repentance. Now, Job had repented from the day the dude had gotten there. He was in sackcloth and ashes, which is a method of repentance and sorrow and mourning. And he had been praying out to God for good and knowledge to his problem. But this dude comes along and adds to the injury by saying, do it more. He hadn't been watching Job, or he would have known he was doing this all along. Hey, I'm a realist. I look at things as they are. And this dude is a case, I'll tell you. Verse 14, if iniquity, if sin, be in thine hand, put it far away, and let not wickedness dwell in thy tabernacles. 15, for then shalt thou lift up thy face without spot. Yea, thou shalt be steadfast and shalt not fear. This is kind of like an evangelist would be drumming, beating the drum of a teacher, all right? Giving these in-depth looks. Repent and you'll be happy. 16. And understand, I'm not saying there's anything wrong with repenting, but Job's been doing it since this began. So it means there's something a little deeper here, and he needs a little more than a Sunday school class of some simple basic facts. It's something deeper. And sometimes you have to look deeper than your friends even know of. 16. Because thou shalt forget thy misery and remember it as waters that pass away. If you'll do like I tell you, Job, your troubles will wash away like water under a bridge. It'll be gone. Good words, huh? You probably heard them from a pulpit. But does that really get to your problem? Did it get to Job's problem? I don't think so. 17. And thine age, now sharpen up real good for me here. I want you that think on a different level to think. And thine age shall be clearer than the noonday. Thou shalt shine forth. Thou shalt be as the morning. Now, I want to tell you this word, age in the Hebrew, is helet. Helet. It is the same word, the equivalent in the Greek is eon. We're in an eon of time. Now, it's called the flesh age. And you can look at this in a deeper sense. God himself can put a little deeper truth to correct this man as he's speaking, to let you know. If you are familiar with the age, that your vision will become clearer even in the night as it would be at noonday. In other words, if you know about the first eon, earth age, and this one and the one to come, then you'll be doing pretty good. I can't help but believe there's a deeper thought within that, be that as it may. 18, and thou shalt be secure because there is hope. Yea, thou shalt dig about thee. That means you really search out the truth. And thou shalt take thy rest in safety. Not the way this dude is saying it, but if you take it on the deeper level, hey, that's the way. God works in miraculous ways for those that care to dig, those that care to search, those that care to look at reality and yet determine the spiritualism of our Almighty Father into the truth that he plants in our minds if you're willing to receive. 19. Also thou shalt lie down, and none shall make thee afraid, yea, many shall make suit against thee. But if you'll do like I tell you, if you'll repent and just be in church every time the door opens, I mean, people will search after you. That means to suit, that means to court. They're going to be hunting you out, Job, because looking for your advice and your guidance. Probably this is a carryover, because this old boy probably has come to Job many a time and asked for advice, and I'm sure Job loaded him up and with good advice and besides materials and sent him on his way. Little get backness here. 20. But the eyes of the wicked shall fail. They can't see it. It doesn't matter how much they dig. They can't see the truth. And they shall not escape, and their hope shall be as the giving up of the ghost. And this was a low blow to Job, because Job had already kind of wished for death.

And he kind of just kind of gave him a little extra jab. You know, comes along, eats him out, calls him a liar, and then has the audacity to end it. If you'll just repent, you'll be all right. Though Job's been repenting from the beginning. Isn't that something? Now, I don't know. I hope you don't have any friends like that. Because if you do, like I stated, you sure don't need any enemies. Let's let Job get even with him, all right? Job chapter 12, verse 1. And Job answered and said, no doubt, but ye are the people, or there's no doubt you're perfect, and wisdom shall die with you. Now that I think is funny. I think that is so funny. You are so smart that when you die, wisdom will leave the earth. Now that's Job's kind of coming around here. He's getting his back up a little bit, like one of God's elect should, all right? He doesn't have to listen to that kind of junk. Verse 3, and many might say, well, what do you mean junk? That's scripture. No, he called him a liar. And the scripture is from the evil side. Can you understand and discern spiritually between that is evil and that is good? Then come to the party. Verse 3, Job continues, but I have understanding as well as you. I am not inferior to you. Yea, who knoweth not such things as these? I know your Sunday school lesson you're putting forth about repenting, but I've been repenting since day one. Hey, you know, he's slapping him right back in place here. Verse 4. I am as one mocked of his neighbor, my own friends making fun of me, who calleth upon God and he answereth him, the just upright man is laughed to scorn. According to your reputation, what you're saying. 5. He that is ready to slip with his feet is as a lamp despised in the thought of him that is at ease. One that's about ready to slip into some really bad trouble is about as welcome. The word lamp here is torch, okay? Now, a torch usually is some matter of material soaked in oil or tar of some kind. And when you light it and it's burning, it's not too bad. But you turn that thing over and daub it out and see what it smells like. Whew. Oh, get it away from me. I mean, it stinks. Stinks bad, all right? He's saying that this is kind of like, according to what you're saying, that there is contempt for misfortune. 6. The tabernacles of robbers prosper, and they that provoke God are secure. Into whose hand God bringeth abundantly? This kind of, according to your message, this is what you're saying, because Job knew he was innocent, all right? Verse 7, as we continue. But ask now the beast, and they shall teach thee, and the fowls of the air, and they shall tell thee. I like this, because what Job is doing, he's backing off away from man. And he's saying, hey, nature itself is smarter than you are, dude. 8. Or speak to the earth, and it shall teach thee, and the fishes of the sea shall declare unto thee. Can you learn from nature itself and how God protects and loves his nature? 9. Who knoweth not in all these that the hand of the Lord hath wrought this? Who in the world cannot learn from the workings of the Lord's hands? He's in control. He's in charge. 10. In whose hand is the soul of every living thing and the breath of all mankind. Now there you've got a man of God speaking a very true statement. If you ever need a backup to that, go to Ezekiel chapter 18, verse 4, because you will find there that all souls belong to God. It just really turns my mind when I hear someone say, someday I'm going to get around to giving my soul to God. I'm sorry, sucker.

0: God enters into the picture, we have a fairness and a justification. But don't ever, I would hope, after you read this book of Job, don't ever leave Satan out of the issue, or you're going to come up short. Okay, verse 11 as we continue. Doth not the ear try words? I mean, you hear them and your mind runs through them. And the mouth tastes his meat. You discern, analyze. 12. With the ancient is wisdom. Boy, that's true. Learn from other people's mistakes, not your own. And in length of days, understanding. Just being patient, trying to understand, it will come. I hope you understand by this, Job has not given up. Job knows that some way through this, and as much as his soul belongs to God, God is going to let him know the reason for this agitation and loss. 13. With him is wisdom and strength. He hath counsel and understanding. That's what God sent this book to us for, this letter. A love letter, even, if you would, because he loves you. That this wisdom and counsel comes from him. Verse 14. Behold, he breaketh down, and it cannot be built again. He shutteth up a man, and there can be no opening. In other words, when he imprisons you, you're imprisoned good. And I'm glad for that, because Satan will be imprisoned through the millennium. And in Isaiah chapter 14, we are told exactly how helpless Satan is in those bands of imprisonment placed there by God at one of his servants. 15. Behold, he withholdeth the waters, and they dry up. That's all he's got to do. Hold back the water, the land dries up. Also, he sendeth them out, and they overturn the earth. Man, that can be a terrible flood. God's in control. Got it? 16. With him is strength and wisdom. The deceived and the deceiver are his. I want you to, do you know who the great deceiver is? It's Satan, of course. So let me read that again, and you take in the full parameters of your knowledge and wisdom and your ability to grasp understanding, and listen to that again. With him, God, is strength and wisdom. The deceived and the deceiver are his. In other words, they are all under his control. This is one of the reasons that Job would never give up on God. He knew and trusted him to know that there was a reason that God was using him in this respect. And he naturally, with through suffering, did a lot of wondering and questioning. But he didn't lose wisdom. Why? You know why. What did God say to Satan? You can do what to him? You can tantalize him. You can even bother his health, but leave his soul alone. You cannot kill him. You cannot take his life. Okay? Well, that's one thing Satan couldn't do, and it's obvious he's maintaining that with just that much. Don't you know our Father was proud of him? Oh, I'm going to tell you what. I'll bet Satan cursed aloud when he heard Job say this, and God smiled at the devil. Told you, you sucker, you couldn't get Job. You know, God takes the same joy from his election today that do his bidding. Verse 17. He leadeth counselors away spoiled, and maketh the judges fools. He can drive them mad if he chooses. 18. He looseth the bond of kings. He looseth bonds that are imposed by kings, being translated, and girdeth their loins with a girdle. He can, as they take their office, he still controls. 19, He leadeth princes. I want you to translate this word princes as priest, all right, because that's what it should be. He leadeth priest away spoiled and overthroweth the mighty. You know, without truth, God's truth, you're in trouble. Verse 20, he removeth away the speech of the trusty taketh away the understanding of the aged. In other words, there comes a time when you'll get a generation that they're pretty, he strikes them dumb, okay? Can even go for politicians. Acting like a bunch of kids when it comes to making decisions. Children trained in God's word are a lot smarter than that. Verse 21, he poureth contempt upon princes or priests and weakeneth the strength of the mighty. Our Father handles it. When you come to the knowledge of that, your faith in him amplifies itself. 22, he discovereth deep things out of darkness and bringeth out to light the shadow of death. Hidden mysteries he brings to the light of the spiritual mind, the spiritual eye, whereby the spiritual eye can see the depth of the mystery of God's plan, whereby one that has not opened his spiritual eye is absolutely dumb to it, ignorant. Now, that's not an insult. It is a sacred thing to open, and you've heard me say that sometimes you have to close the flesh eye to open your spiritual eye. And when you go into God's word and discover the deep things, then the deep things simplify the entire word, whereby it comes forth in your mind in the simplicity in which God, through the Son, teaches it. Verse 23, he increaseth the nations and destroyeth them. He can have it both ways. He can do it either way. He enlargeth the nations and straighteneth them again. He makes them small again if he chooses. 24, he taketh away the heart or mind of the chief of the people of the earth and causeth them to wander in a wilderness where there is no way. And they have no guide. Well, you've always got that standard or guide on before you, and his name is Christ, the Anointed. 25, they grope in the dark without light, and he maketh them to stagger like a drunken man. And Job is kind of laying on the line here. And really, that's what this old boy that just the last round, the last debate here was. It was just a bunch of words, so far. I mean, all he did was accuse Job when he had no idea whatsoever what God was doing in Job's life. You and I know that God was setting an example for one and all time. How that man should be aware of Satan or he will mess you up good. And then God was gracious and loving enough that he gave us power and authority over Satan or any of his little demons in Christ's name. Job continues on, he's not through. Chapter 13, verse 1. Lo, mine eye hath seen all this, mine ear hath heard all. Heard and understood it. Job said, I've got that part down pat. In other words, he was kind of getting back at this guy for throwing him a little Sunday school lesson when he was obvious, if he'd been paying attention, he was doing those things. To what ye know, the same do I know also. I am not inferior unto you. Job's being pretty straightforward here. He's saying, don't bring me that stuff. Surely, verse 3, surely I would speak to the Almighty, and I desire to reason with God. Verse 4, but ye are forgers of lies. Ye are all physicians of no value. You come here to make me well, and if anything, you're making me sick, or you're making me sicker. You know, like I say, with a doctor like that, who needs anything, all right? Verse 5, oh, that ye would altogether hold your peace. If you just keep your mouth shut, and it should be your wisdom. If you would shut your mouth and observe what's going on, you might at least gain a little bit of wisdom. And maybe he didn't even say it, but I feel he was reasoning it spiritually. Maybe you could help me a little bit. But he's pretty turned off to them right at this moment. 6, hear now my reasoning. These are my thoughts. And hearken to the pleadings of my lips. You listen to my case. 7, will ye speak wickedly for God and talk deceitfully for him? In other words, God is judge and you are judging me. You're trying to put yourself in God's place and all you are is a forger of lies. Pretty strong talk. Will you speak wickedly for God and talk deceitfully for him? That's a dangerous thing. Verse 8, and we'll complete this lecture. Will ye accept his person? Will you contend for God? What he's saying here is you're trying to take God's part and you're trying to take God out of it. I'll settle for letting God judge me is what Job is saying here. My friend, it's important in your life that you be very wary, be careful of people. For there are all sorts of people in this world. Why? Satan is the prince of the air and he has much influence with many people. Therefore, you are not to allow people to turn you off. You are to be faithful and true with no doubt about your feelings and love toward our Father, for he's in control. But you want to be very careful at what value you place on the words of men that cannot be documented in God's word. If that were to be the case, if we were to totally go by men's word, then you would have probably a school system that teaches evolution and not creation. Though any intelligent being, and I mean that strongly, any intelligent being knows if you have made any study whatsoever of geology and archaeology, that evolution is a fraud and a lie. For evolution to be an actuality, it must be an eternal, never-ending process. It doesn't exist. You would still have half monkey and half man by their theory. Well, man is still the same today as he was all the way back. The amoeba is still amoeba. An elephant is an elephant. A snail is a snail. And there is no evolving of anything except hotshots that think in man's terms without any documentation that those people that are easily misled will follow anything. And you know something? They're about right. So what is my point? Follow your Father's word. It was written long ago. The book we're studying in, which is just full of the best advice you'll ever receive in this earth as for as judgment of your and discernment of your own capabilities in serving God, as to how you should react to it, both the physical, listen to me, both the physical flesh people as well as the higher divine power as well as the wicked higher power, which is to say Satan, knowing how to deal with these. It's very important. I'm very appreciative of Job and his lecture as we close this lecture. Maybe he'll plant a little seed in some of these yo-yos' heads. So, we'll stop with that. Don't miss any of these lectures. We're going right on through rapidly through this Job. And it's good. It's good. It's educational. It'll give you a little foundation in life, and it'll even bring a smile to your face occasionally. All right, bless your heart. You listen a moment, won't you?
1: 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What is the Mark of the Beast? Many false teachers would have you believe it will be a tattoo on your forehead or a computer chip implanted under your skin. It's getting late in the game. You need to know what the Mark of the Beast is. As it's written in Revelation chapter 13, verse 8, many will be deceived. Christ said in Mark 13, 23, "Behold, I have foretold you all things." Jesus indeed told us how not to be deceived, and Pastor Arnold Murray takes you on a step-by-step study of God's Word concerning this critical subject. 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Don't be deceived by Satan.
0: Right, there we are back again. The 800 number, please, 1-800-643-4645. That number is good from Puerto Rico, throughout the U.S., Alaska, Hawaii, all over Canada. If the Spirit moves and you have a question, you share it. Once you do that, please never ask a question about a specific church, denomination, or individual or organization. Let's just teach God's Word. It's quite capable of taking care of itself and straightening the whole world out. All souls belong to God. Ezekiel 18:4. I hope I'm right on that. I'm sure I am, all right? Check it out anyway and find it's there somewhere, give or take a few. Let our Father know that you love him, all right? His word is strong. It brings wisdom. It changes lives. It makes that is mediocre something special. It makes that is poor, weak, and cowardly powerful and strong. God's word will do that for people. Those of you that listen by shortwave around the world at this time, it's good to hear from you. Your announcer at the end of the hour will give you our mailing address. If you got a prayer request, you don't need that number. You don't need an address. He knows what you're thinking. Let him know that you love him. Do you understand? He put these people through all these things so that you would have this information at your fingertips whereby you don't have to experience those things. You can come out the gate fighting, all right? Satan, of course. So let him know that you love him, and if you have after repentance, then give him your plea for help in whatever it might be. Health, whatever. Father, around the globe we come, we ask that you lead, guide, direct, touch, Father, in Yeshua's precious name. Amen. Okay, let's see what kind of, questions we have today, and here we go. I cannot make out that name. I'm going to say Charlie from Indiana, but I don't think that's right. Could you tell me what I-N-R-I, which is written on the top of the cross, means? It's Latin. And the I means Jesus. The N is Nazareth. R is Rex, which means king. And I is Yehudas, which is to say Jesus of Nazareth, King of the Jews. Later in the book of John, the chief priest would come by and say, "I told you not to write King of the Jews," but then he claimed to be. Well, he was really, if you call that last I, if you let it signify Israel, as he was King of Israel, then you'll have it. Dave from Texas. After Judas killed himself, did he still go to heaven? Well, Dave, what makes you think that Judas killed himself? I know it says he hanged himself, but that same Greek word, if you really go to the depth of it, it means he choked in sorrow. Now, he repented, did he not? You bet he repented. So, and then as you read in Acts chapter 1, verse 18, he was cut open from his Adam's apple, to his whatever, all right? I mean, all the way down below his belly button, he was cut open. and his entrails poured out on the ground, besides being hanged. Now, you know, a wise person or any person that's had any experience at all in warfare or bringing death to people knows this boy had a lot of help. So naturally the Kenites butchered him, all right? So, and he repented. So I'm not going to judge him. That's God's place. But hey, I'm sure not going to count him out. Joe from Iowa. Why does God still allow Satan to live? Well, to test you, Job. I'm calling him Job here. Maybe he's having a time like Job. Satan lives today to see if we've got what Job had. Only God gives us a great advantage. He allows us to kick him off of us and send him back where he came from. God wants nothing that hasn't been tested with the same severity, by that I mean depth, that the very first person that overcame was tested. But why? He's fair. And everyone must be tested to prove themselves worthy, or they're not, we don't want them with us. Right? If they can't cut it, hey, have a good trip to the grave, friend. Have a good ride out to Hades, all right, to the lake of fire. Because if you can't practice discipline and stay focused on God's word and love him and the brethren, we don't want you. All right? Now, I'm not talking to Joe. I'm just answering why God hasn't killed Satan. Satan is the best tester tube you've ever seen. All right? He works on people over pretty good. But you, like Job, Joe, are going to come through like a rose. Matt from Texas. Who will be the Antichrist? Well, it's not up for grabs, Matt. It's very clearly one entity. And there is only one entity that has been condemned to death at this time. And the son of perdition is the Antichrist. The word perdition in the Greek means the one that is going to perish, meaning he's already judged. That judgment took place in Ezekiel 28, verses 18 and 19. And that person is Satan, the old devil. He wants to play Jesus. So it isn't a multiple of choices. There's only one. It doesn't leave much to ponder about. Virgil from Alabama. Who are the ethnos? Any people other than the 10 tribes of Israel are ethnos, which it means ethnic people. It is a very honorable title, not as some people would make it. You will find that the ethnos will still be in heaven at the very end, and thank God for it. Revelation 21, verses 20 through 24. The word nations in English is ethnos in the Greek. Jay from Michigan. What did Jesus mean when he said that which is born of flesh is flesh and that which is born of spirit is spirit? Well, a lot of people classify this as being when you're born again, you actually resurrect as Christ did. Well, Jesus, however, taught in John 3, verses about 10 through 13, that we should be born from above. Meaning, as in the beginning, when God said to the Elohim, let us make man in our image. Then man became flesh. But what it really means, some people that are born in the flesh, that's as far as they're ever going to get. The flesh talks to them, they listen to it, says, I'm hungry, I need a warmer place, I need this, I need that, I need companionship, I need something else, and they never get above listening to the flesh body. But some, finally, remembering where they came from, listen to the inner man, which is your spiritual self. And once you can be born of the Spirit, meaning recognize you're born from above and you're going back there, then it throws a little different slant on things. Ralph from Pennsylvania. Thank you so very much for your teaching. Well, you're very welcome. I love to teach God's word. Where can we document something about the age of accountability? I agree with what you teach, but would like to be able to document it in the Bible. Well, that is a tough one, is to document scripturally. I like to, in my own mind, and what brought me to my conclusion of how whether or not to baptize a younger person, if there were a question about accountability being at that age, then I always think of Proverbs chapter 1, verse 7. And I let the entire thing hinge on that. Do they fit that category? Do they fit the category described in Proverbs chapter 1, verse 7? And I let that be the answer. Joe in Florida. Some people, well, here's another question on accountability. Some people believe the age of accountability is around 12 or 13 years old. Where do they get this belief? Where can I document in the Bible what the age of accountability is? I have searched and searched and cannot find it. Not even in the book of Leviticus. Thank you for your help. Well, I guess I will explain why. What is it that is written in Proverbs chapter 1, verse 8? The beginning of knowledge is to revere God, for a fool can never arise to that occasion. When someone begins to love the Lord Jesus Christ, and when they recognize the fact that he died for us in a mature mind, 12 or 13 doesn't have that much to do with it. I've known people 70 and 80 that weren't at the age of accountability and didn't care to be. And I have known children 5 and younger that had been touched by the hand of God, that their wisdom was to the point, according to Proverbs 1:7, whereby they were accountable. All right, so there is no rule of the thumb. It's a rule of the mind, and you have to analyze and discern each mind and caution yourself very closely that you do not become a judge and try to play God. Listen and read. The eye mirrors the soul. Look into the eyes of the child and listen and see what you hear. It will tell you naturally with the unction of the Holy Spirit. That's for the real spiritual that wouldn't know that you were dealing spiritually anyway. Some people you have to really draw the whole elephant instead of just the tail for them. Topeka from, that's a strange name, from California. I'll say Topeka. Okay, where were the ethnos kings and queens predestined, as is the case of the elect? Yes. The first eon was quite a time, was it not? Ruby from Arkansas. I am wondering, is the cloning that the medical profession is doing now mentioned in the Bible? I seen a documentary last week that they are now ready to do it to human beings. Can I believe this is the will of Yahweh? No, you can't. Sorry. They're pulling our legs, all right? Have you not understood that the person that so-called cloned the sheep in Great Britain was pulling our legs? I don't want to call it a joke, but you might as well, because he falsified records. And I want you to know, coming out the gate, if you'll remember, I said, I've been around agriculture too long. I know he didn't keep the gate locked and the ram jumped the fence, or he had about 350 test tubes and he's dabbing a little of this and a little of... There's no such thing as cloning. There's only one natural clone, and God brought that into existence a long, long time ago. And it was not, inasmuch as Abel and Cain were twins, they didn't fit that category because they were separate pregnations. But identical twins are clones. They're God's clones, and it's the only clones you'll ever see. Now, I know they're going to talk it up, and I know they're going to say it. And I know they're going to, it's illegal at this time, if I'm not mistaken, and sometimes I could be, but not often. It's not going to happen, all right? God owns all souls, and he's very careful who he lets them out to. Mike from Maryland. Why is there starving children in foreign countries and so much hard things happening if there is a God? Don't blame it on God, friend. Let me tell you something, Mike, that's bad business. If a person brings a child into the world, they should take care of them. I'm not criticizing people that fall on hard times, but it's a sin to stay on hard times. We are human beings, and God gave us the ability to, through our own inventiveness, to find a way. There are starving children. I thank God that we have agencies that feed most of them. Unfortunately, sometimes the worst pictures are shown that really grab your heart. It really hurts me when I know that today in certain countries, in Africa, slavery is taking place, that people are selling their own kind. That's terrible. There are Christian groups that raise money to buy them and free them. But in other words, a lot of times, many of the pictures you see are, it's not as that bad a state. I thank God that we have federal agencies that try to take food into areas. And some people you can't help. You take like in Somalia, too many of them wanted their drugs to chew their, what is it they chew there, whatever it is, the drug. They wanted that instead of food, and there were war over that. And you can take all the grain you want, and they want to chew their hot stuff. So what can you do? Anyway, Jesse from Mississippi. Ezekiel 44 speaks of the millennium concerning burnt offerings. Why will there be slaughtering? There won't be. God, as it is written in Hosea 6:6, wants your love, and that's what will be offered. There will be no more flesh in the millennium. Even the Isaiah 11, where the lion lays down with the lamb, they're not carnivores. Why? They're not flesh. Michael in Texas, Job 22 and Psalms 50, a TV preacher said these scriptures tell us to give money to the church. And if we give more money than we have to give, then God will bless us and provide. He won't, because anybody is stupid that will give more than they've got. You know, that's, you have certain responsibilities like paying your bills. And if you give some church more money than you got, that means maybe borrowing a little to pay some preacher. But if I can stop there, I want to say something. Do you know, Michael, we're studying Job now. Let me race this through my mind real quickly. Job 22. Yep, we got him. See, he's lying to you. I mean, he's one of those preachers I've been telling you about. I hope I better be right, or this preacher's lying to you. No, I wouldn't do that. My memory doesn't fail me that much. Job 22 is written by one of the nuts. And anybody that would use it to raise money is also a nutcase, all right? Preachers, I mean, they'll preach on what those nuts say. They haven't got any better sense. That's really awesome. I'm glad you called that in. Job 22, nutcase fundraiser. Just labeling that and mark the board clean. Ignorance is called. I'm out of time. I really want to say a word about love after making that statement about that poor dumb preacher. But anyway, God loves you. Why? Because you enjoy studying his word in more depth, and you seek and dig after his truth. And that's important to him. He loves you for it. most important you do this. You stay in his word. Every day in his word is a good day. You know why? Jesus, Yeshua, he is the living word.
2: 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We invite you to join us for the next in-depth Bible study each weekday at this same time. Thank you for watching today's program, and God bless you.

The Book of Ezekiel. What a fantastic study this Book of Ezekiel. The Book of Ezekiel that covers, if you would, those vehicles, those circular discs. In the Hebrew, it states very clearly that that whirlwind with the color amber traced back to the Hebrew, highly polished bronze. What an exciting thing that God's Word informs us on all things. Ezekiel, one of my favorite prophets of the Bible, probably more written, not probably, but absolutely more written on what will happen in the millennium age than even the book of Revelation. Ezekiel guiding you through it, what God will expect at the final battle, Armageddon and Haman Gog, recorded in this great prophecy. I know you're going to enjoy it, the book of Ezekiel.

Paraclete, you know, this is an English word that comes from the Greek word parakletos, which is to say comforter, counselor. The interesting part of the word is that kaleklik means to call out. It demands action on your part. And Christ, when he left, he said, I'm not really leaving you. I'm still going to be with you. And we're going to begin in that great chapter 14, St. John, where he said, in my Father's house are many mansions. That word mansions isn't like you look at it today in the English. It's mono, and it means a resting place. And let me tell you something. You don't have to wait till you get to heaven to go into that resting place. It's Christ. It's his spirit. It's our Father's spirit. And you can have that rest today. You don't have to be all strung out, uptight, run over, pressed down. Free yourself. You know, enjoy life. Be in him and with him. Go on into that mansion, if you want to call it that. You know, people kind of uppity might like that. But, you know, just a resting place, peace of mind is far superior to a mansion as we call one today. Peace of mind is priceless. You know where you find it? You find it in him, in that resting place. But he was going to be taken away from us for a very short time, but he promised, I'll never leave you nor forsake you. How can he do that? How can that be possible? That was a question of the disciples. Just how can he do that? And we pick it up, if we may, when in the ninth verse of that 14th chapter, which all of you are so familiar with it, you've got it memorized even, when Philip would have asked him a question about, what do you mean? If you've seen me, you've seen the Father. Show us the Father. Now, that's kind of dumb in a way. I don't want to call him dumb, but that's really not, your spiritual mind isn't open, really, is it? And he answered, verse 9, Jesus said unto him, Have I been so long time with you, and yet hast thou not known me, Philip? Don't you know I'm Emmanuel? Don't you know I'm God with you? He that hath seen me hath seen the Father, and how sayest thou then, Show us the Father? What did Father say when he said, Let us create man in our image? In the Hebrew, it was eth ha'adam. Okay. Because when you see the Son, you've seen the Father. Why? He's in his image, the only begotten Son. That's what it's all about. In other words, he didn't ask you to do something that he wasn't willing to do himself. And he did it in the Son. Verse 10, Believest thou not that I am? That's the sacred name, Iyah Asha Iyah in the Hebrew tongue. I am that I am. I am in the Father and the Father in me. The words that I speak unto you, I speak not of myself, but the Father that dwelleth in me, he doeth the works. You know, this word dwelling is almost akin to that mansion, abiding, dwelling in him. Do you, you know, or do you just play, you know, Christian? You really dwell in him, and he dwells in you, in the Spirit. Verse 11. Believeth me that I am in the Father, and the Father in me, or else believe me for the very work's sake. In other words, he had caused paralyzed people to pick up their beds, their pallets, and walk with them. He had healed leprosy just like that. White as snow, and then that healthy flesh appeared. Just miracle after miracle. Raised the dead. You know, how can you question Messiah? They did. Verse 12, Verily, verily, I say unto you, He that believeth on me, the works that I do shall he do also. Think about that a minute. Don't read over it. And greater works than these shall he do, because I go unto my Father. What does that mean?
It means greater works are you going to do, because I'm going to send, I'm going to the Father, and we're going to send the Holy Spirit. We're going to send the Paraclete, your counselor, he that helps you, one you call out for. I'm going to tell you something. Man can make it in this world, but not very good on his own. Oh, well, of course you can make it in the world. I can cheat anybody out of anything. That's the way I want to live. I can high pressure anybody into selling something cheap, and I'll sell it high. Just way of the world, let her rip. Okay, that's not real smart, you know, because ill-gotten gains won't get you anywhere. There's no sin in being rich. Don't misunderstand what I'm saying, but that's God's blessings when you're an honest person, when you're an honest dealer. Nothing wrong with that. Be careful, my friend, when you learn the ways of the world. Do it God's way, okay? Let God be in you. Now, why did he say greater works than these? And he's talking about doing his work. You know, they didn't have satellites back in those days. We can reach so many more people all at one time. Just bang, push a button, cover the world. You know, and I suppose this little chapel in Northwest Arkansas spends more time on television, 350 television stations. Every satellite that's up there that's commercial, we're on. We probably spend more hours teaching, playing games. No, teaching God's word, not man's. Not my word, not your word, but God's word. Of what it is our Heavenly Father wishes people to hear, to know him, to mansion in him, to call out to him. Okay. But that's not something you should get the big head about, is when he would say greater things. Why? Do you know why? It's still him doing it. The Spirit with us. You can't take credit for it, because God gives you a gift, big deal. I mean, it is a big deal, but it's still he that does it. And you want to be real careful and humble about taking credit for anything. Verse 13, and whatsoever ye shall ask in my name, that will I do, that the Father may be glorified in the Son. What is it? You can ask anything you want. That's all a lot of people hear, just the first part of that. What was the purpose? That the Father may be glorified in the Son. You ask in the Son's name, that gives you credentials. But you ask for things that glorify God, not something that glorifies you. You know, if you're going to ask for something to glorify you, forget it. I'll tell you something else on the same sentence, the same subject, though. If you earn it, he'll see you get it. But he's not going to give it to you. I'm not talking about gifts now. I'm talking about things for yourself. Things for yourself. If you earn it, he'll see you get it. But don't pray for it and expect him to give it to you. As he said, you do my work. I know what you have need of. In other words, payday comes around, but you're going to earn it first. Okay? There are conditions in God's word. And some people like to hear promises, but they don't read the conditions. The purpose of what you ask should be to glorify God. Verse 14, if ye shall ask anything in my name, I will do it. Anything in his name for what? Glorifying God. To help God's work. Do you know something? You get preachers will say, well, I'd sure like to have a new church. Well, hey, God will give you the bricks, but you're going to build it. You're going to get out there and hump it. Well, I'd like to be a very wealthy person. Well, get out there and earn it. Hump it. If you're going to do it to glorify God, he'll arrange it. But you've got to hump it, friend. There's no such thing as luck. The harder you work, the better off you're going to be, period. Okay? There are no free rides for honest people in this world. There are a bunch of crooks sometimes that try to take free rides. Don't worry, it won't last. Verse 15, if you love me, keep my commandments. Now, did you hear that? Well, I love him. He said, if you love me,
keep my, do what I tell you. 16, and I will pray the Father, and he shall give you another comforter, Paracletus, that he may abide with you forever. Not just a little while. But I feel all alone. I'm by myself. No, you're not. Not if you do his commandments. He's going to take care of you. It's his promise. It's for sure. You know, I have people that are really down, and they'll say to me, well, you make it sound so easy. It is. God doesn't particularly care for wimps. Okay? I mean, a lot of people would be offended with that, but it's the truth. If you have the brass to not be a quitter, God will help you. You'll be just fine. But God doesn't like quitters, and he doesn't like wimps. He wants people that'll get up and stand up on their own, speak out for him. You know, let me ask you a question. What, you know, God always rewards those that represent him well. How could a wimp represent the creator of the universe? Let me ask that again. It's even hard to get a grasp on. How could a wimp represent God, the creator of the universe, the lover of all mankind? How could a wimp do that? It's real simple. A wimp couldn't. Okay. Now, you might say, well, are you saying, you know, just because it's not a sin maybe to be a wimp, but it's a sin to stay that way. Okay. Get a hold of your bootstraps. Pull yourself up. Stop feeling sorry for yourself if you ever get in that position. And you be a child of God. You look like it and you act like it. That's his promise, okay? He keeps his promises, but you've got to do your part. If you love me, do my commandments. Don't play games with me. That's what he's saying in a way. And I will send you somebody that will be with you, not tomorrow, not the next day, forever. I will never leave you, nor will I forsake you. Hebrews chapter 13, okay? But here he promised this comforter, verse 17, even the Spirit of truth. Now, what is this Holy Spirit? The Spirit of truth. Where do you find the truth? God's word. Every word of it, chapter by chapter and verse by verse, not some one verse revolving rev, popping here and popping there. It's what God has to say, whom the world cannot receive. They just don't have ears for it because it seeth him not. He could be standing right in front of him and they wouldn't know he was there. That is to say, to know who he was. Neither knoweth him, but you knew him, for he dwelleth with you and shall be in you. He's going to mansion in you. You're going to rest in him. Again, that's what mano, the word, the Greek word for mansion means resting place. Your only resting place is in him. There you find peace of mind. There you find strength. There you find success. There you find prosperity. If you love him, do his commandments. 18, I will not leave you comfortless. I will come to you. Well, how can Jesus say he's coming to us when he said, I'm going to send another? It's his spirit. The spirit of he and our Father. He's not going to leave you. That is the Holy Spirit. That is your resting place. He didn't establish a church and then run off and hide. He's with you. That's why if you set your mind to it, you can accomplish a great deal. I don't care if you are in Northwest Arkansas or if you're in Northwest Yongdong-po, okay? That's a little town in Korea, in case you didn't know it. They had quite a... I don't know why it is. A lot of Marines and Army people remember that town, and you know what? I don't know why they would. It's a little town outside of Seoul, but it had one of the biggest breweries I've ever seen in my life, and it seems like people sure remember it, okay? Anyway, it doesn't matter where you are. He's with you if you do his will. Verse 18, I will not leave you comfortless, I will come to you. 19, yet a little while,
And the world seeth me no more, but you see me, because I live, ye shall live also. That means eternally, my friend. He lives. Do you? Did you just get by from one day to the next? Do you not see the future? Do you not see that in Christ and in our Father, that we have everything we want? We got a little bit of plowing to do here yet on this earth to try to save some souls. Some of them misguided and some of them looking for guidance. I don't know. Do you feel up to it? You know, planting a little seed here and there is a wonderful thing. He didn't expect you to do it all by yourself, but it's how you live and whether you mansion in him and he in you. He'll make arrangements. He'll take care of you when you do your part. A lot of ifs in God's commission. A lot of people don't read the ifs. I will bless you if. Okay, verse 20. At that day ye shall know that I am in my Father, and ye in me, and I in you. What a family. You know, you're a child of God. Act like it. Love him. How can you help but love him? What, for what he has done for us. 21, he that hath my commandments and keepeth them. Now let's see, what did he say? He said, he that has my commandments. No, he added to that, and keepeth them. There's a big difference. And keepeth them, he it is that loveth me. And he that loveth me shall be loved of my Father, and I will love him. And we will will manifest myself to him. I'll make myself known. I'll be there. There are conditions within that, and there are conditions you have to meet. Now, why did I come to Paraclete? And why did

I want to cover this Greek word, because so many people, Christians, have a bad habit. They really do. They parakletos, the Greek word for paraclete. He's my attorney sitting right there by God, speaking to God for me. Now, after what we've just covered, how could he, when you've seen him, you've seen God, how could he be a go-between you and God? Because Emmanuel is God. That doesn't really make sense to you, does it? I mean, it seems like something, because he is not your go-between, him, himself, and God. He is your attorney. He is your go-between, yourself and the world, the ways of the world, not God. That's what parakeet means. That's what the whole thought is, that he stands with you when the world gives you trouble. And he conquers the world with and for you. He is your counselor. Again, not between you and God. You know something? God isn't angry at you. God loves you. You don't need an attorney between you and our Heavenly Father. He even knows what you think. I mean, it's all filleted. Your mind is filleted right out in front of him. It wouldn't do you any good to have a counselor anyway between you and he. Now, don't you ever dare say that I'm taking away from the comforter. No, I want you to put God's word in its proper perspective. It protects you from the world. That's what he is a counselor of. Things you get hung up on, bad habits. That's why I always tell you, rather than making great promises that you're going to break habits, I'll never do that again, God, and you know all the time that your weakness, your old flesh, is going to say, if I don't have another cigarette, I'm going to die. And I'm just using that as, you know, something here. Don't do that. Don't promise him you're never going to smoke again when you know that's probably not going to be true. Ask him for the strength to overcome it. Okay. Now, I'm not picking on smokers. I used to smoke myself. Hey, I know what it's like to kick those things. It's not an easy thing. It's tough. Okay. But how did I get off on this? Okay, how did I get off on this? I'll tell you one thing. You will never quit those things until you turn it over to him and want to. Okay, otherwise you're going to sneak. You're going to get out behind the barn and probably burn the barn down. Anyway, watch yourself. Ask him for the strength to get over it, okay, and then he'll start working with you. Okay, now back to the fact that the Comforter, the Holy Spirit, is not your lawyer, your ambassador to God himself. I mean, he's there with God, Emmanuel, God with us. He is your ambassador to the world when you get in trouble and kailed. But better pronounced Kyle in the Greek, is to call out. Let him know. Talk to him. I mean, you've got, do I want to say this? Yeah, I'll say it. You have a full-time lawyer on staff. When you need help for something that's happening to you in this world, something that's probably giving you problems in this world, something you want to accomplish in this world, talk to him. That's what he is for. Not, you see, why this bothers me a little bit. Christians get on guilt trips. I wonder why. Because we're bad sometimes, I guess. I don't know. But Christians do. They just get off, oh God, I'm a bad person. No, not really. Okay, you're not compared to a bad person is somebody that cuts somebody's head off. Okay. Oh, Lord, I'd never have it. Well, that's what I'm talking about, okay? Hey, being an old combat Marine, I can tell you what bad people are like, okay? And I could follow that up by saying I can tell you what to do with them, too, but I won't do that. But Christians...

peace of mind. Don't let that slip away from you by saying, Jesus, would you approach the Father and tell him I've sinned? No, you ask for forgiveness in Christ's name. Face the Father yourself. Okay. Don't mamby-pamby around. And ask forgiveness. He'll give it. And then when he says, I forgive it, I don't want to hear about it again. Okay. You get on with my business. So he is our counselor between ourselves and the world and the help we need in it, not between himself and God. Okay. You're wasting your time thinking such a thing. Get right back down to it, and when the world offends you, tell him you need help. Hey, I'll tell you one thing, you'll get it at his time and his will. And take care of business. Let him know. Stand up. Be a child of God. Well, let me ask you something. Don't you think that being a child of God gives you certain rights? You know, don't you think you got it coming? If you've earned it, you're his child. You don't have to worry about asking him to help you with something. He's got time. And it makes his day when you say, Father, I love you and I need your help in this situation. And he'll naturally, with the love in his heart, he'll say, child, let me see what the problem is. Let's fix it. Let's do something about it. You have that right because you are his child. You're a child of God. Act like it. Live like it. I mean, cut a wide swath for him. I'm not saying make a spectacle of yourself. I'm saying show the world that a child of God can go where they want to. They're not second-class citizens. They can pray to him. They can have whatever they need to do his work. They are not quitters. They are people that accomplish things. And they don't take nothing off nobody that has to do with downgrading our Messiah. If they want to get put in their place, just let them snicker. Even in a public place where Christ's name is mentioned. And in a very nice way. Fix it, okay? You know, words are powerful things. A person that is skilled in the Word of God is like having a sharp razor and just taking slices, okay, off of an enemy. I'm speaking spiritually now, okay? Don't anyone say, that pastor down there teaches, get that razor out and swap them. No, I'm talking spiritual here, okay? Don't, listen, if someone says something negative about Father, about Jesus Christ, he died on the cross for that sinner that said it. He shouldn't be allowed. I mean, he needs to educate himself. He needs a little attitude adjustment. Give it to him. Okay? Give it to him. You might save his soul. And lest I be digressing, let's move on one more verse in this chapter from where we are. Knowing that he is our intercessor. He is our counselor. He is the summoned person called in to help us. And he is our helper, even the word means in court. Not between ourselves and our Father, but the world where you live, where you're in trouble, how you find peace of mind. Verse 26, listen carefully. But the Comforter, Paraclete, which is the Holy Spirit, which the word in the Greek is pneuma. There's no reason for translating it ghost or spook, okay? It's the Holy Spirit. It's Christ's Spirit. It's God's Spirit, whom the Father will send in my name. Not maybe, not perhaps. He will send in my name. What does that mean? When you ask in Jesus' name, he will teach you all things and bring all things to your remembrance whatsoever I have said unto you. That's saying a lot. Do you know something? If you ever want proof, if you're studying and you really want to grasp something and you're not, it's not coming through and you know it, ask him to clear your mind, to open your spiritual eyes, to give you that sight that you can see the in-depth meaning,
the simplicity in which Christ teaches. And do you know something? Many times in my study and research, I pray for more understanding. And you know what? When I've done the work and I prayerfully sit back and ask, a whole paragraph will pop in there, you know, and he'll give it. If you will do the work, he will give you the understanding, okay? And it will be according to his word and his manuscripts, not man's traditions, okay? Now, continuing, while we're in, you know, John covered this better than anyone else, basically. This word paraclete, the comforter, he spoke of it more. Go with me to the 15th chapter here now, and let's pick it up, if we may, in the 16th verse. Chapter 15, St. John, verse 16. You have not chosen me, but I have chosen you. Now, there's destiny in that, my friend, okay? And ordained you that you should go and bring forth fruit. What are you supposed to do? Be an old tree, it never sprouts or never has any fruit on it. No, you're supposed to bring forth fruit, and that your fruit should remain. And whatsoever you shall ask of the Father in my name, he may give it you. In other words, if you're ordained, and I'm speaking spiritually again here, okay, as this is, you have a destiny and a purpose in life. You're not just drifting from one day to the next. He said, you didn't choose me. It wasn't any accident. I chose you. And naturally, it is so sad that so many people, not understanding the manuscripts, don't realize there was an earth age before this one, and that Satan rebelled, and a lot of people fought against him. He didn't choose those and call them elect because they were pretty. They earned it. That's why foreordained is mentioned in many places. Doesn't make them special. It just means they can't stand Satan, and they know how to do battle with him. Okay, verse 17. These things I command you, that you love one another, and you should. If the world hates you, you know that it hated me before it hated you. Many of you will say, I want to walk in the footsteps of Christ. You better be careful, they crucified him. They're going to give you trouble. And you might say, well, you're a pastor, do they give you trouble? Yeah, but do you think it bothers me? Do you think it would cause me a big worry because someone said, that man believes in Jesus Christ? I'm proud of it. Okay, doesn't bother me one iota. Now, I don't mind on television or anywhere else letting people know, okay? The world hated him, and we're not talking about people. We're talking about the world and its ways, okay? They're going to hate you too. If ye were of the world would love his own, but because ye are not of the world, but I have chosen you out of the world, therefore the world hateth you, and it will when you make that stand, okay? But again, big deal, okay? We've got eternal life. They're going to fry like a piece of bacon, all right? Bye-bye. Have a good day. Verse 20. Remember the word that I said unto you, the servant is not greater than his Lord. That could never be. If they have persecuted me, they will also persecute you. If they have kept my saying, they will keep yours also. Some people have ears to hear, some don't. Sorry. That's the way it is. Well, does that mean they're going to hell? No, it doesn't at all. If they don't have the courage to stand against the spurious Messiah, if they're not child of God enough, it's better they be left blind. Okay. See you in the millennium. 21. But all these things will they do unto you for my name's sake, because they know not him that sent me. They don't know our heavenly Father. If I had not come and spoken unto them, they had not had sin, but now they have no cloak for their sin. In other words, I laid the law down. I gave them right from wrong. They understand. He that hateth me hateth my Father also. Puts them in a bad light, my friend. If I had not done among them the works which none other man did, they had not had sin. But now have they both sinned and hated both me and my Father. And of course, what he's talking about here is the tares, okay, the Kenites.
that really stir trouble, can cause trouble. Well, what are we supposed to do about them? Leave them alone, but be wiser than the serpent, but be peaceful as a dove. 25, but this cometh to pass that the word might be fulfilled that is written in their law that hated me without a cause. Psalms 35 verse 19, you might make a note of it. It said they wink, they mock. And you can see people today, and I mean, especially among the press, okay? I mean, you can see their voice raise a notch and, oh, you're a Christian, you know? And they mock, and there's nothing new under the sun, and make a light of it. That's okay. Hey, just tell them whatever is the Holy Spirit leads you. He'll take care of business for you and with you and in you. 26, but when the Comforter, the Paraclete, when the Comforter is come, whom I will send, not maybe, not perhaps, I will send unto you from the Father, even the Spirit of Truth. Do you understand why it's easy for you to pick up on truth when some other people just can't see it? Which proceedeth from the Father, he shall testify of me. It will be verified. Truth. And ye also shall bear witness because you have been with me from the beginning. Well, wait a minute. What beginning? Well, just what it said, from the beginning. I chose you. You didn't choose me. I chose you because you rebelled. When Satan rebelled, you fought him. Listen to this scripture. I'm not going there. I just want you to remember it. Ephesians chapter 1, verse 4. I chose you before the foundations of the world. The Greek noun, katabo, means the overthrow. You with companion Bibles, you have an appendix number 146. That documents what happened there, what Satan did. And it will help you a great deal in that study. But today, Paraclete, he that is not between you and the Father, but he that is between you and the world. That is to say, not between, but helping. The world is still going to burn you if it gets a chance. The wiser you are in God's word, to know, do you know something? Knowing God's word and knowing what governments are going to be doing makes you a very successful businessman. And that's the way it is. I'm glad that I've never had to take a salary for teaching God's word for over 50 years. And you notice we never take an offering in here. God blesses and keeps work going as it should be if it's teaching his word, his way, in his name. The Comforter. He's with you. He will never leave you nor forsake you. One more place here in this great little book here. In the epistles of John, the epistles right back before the great book of Revelation. I'm sorry. I want us to go back. I'm sorry. I've turned you away from 16 and I want to go there a minute. Okay? Chapter 16 of St. John. We're going to forego the epistle. 16th chapter of St. John. I'm going to pick it up in verse 7. I apologize for throwing you all a curve, but you can handle it, can't you? Proud of you. All right. Verse 7 of chapter 16 reads, nevertheless, I tell you the truth, is expedient for you that I go away. Do you understand that? It's best for you that I go away, that I be crucified and that I return to the Father. For if I go not away, the Comforter will not come unto you. But if I depart, I will send him unto you. That was God's plan coming out the gate from the beginning, okay? And when he is come, he will reprove the world of sin and of righteousness and of judgment. He helps you decide
Do you understand that? He helps you decide right from wrong. Of sin, because they believe not on me. You can see the sin. And you can see the sin because they don't do it God's way. They don't do it the Messiah's way. Of righteousness, because I go to my Father and you see me no more. In other words, I go there to be your advocate between you and that sin, and we'll do fine. We'll do just fine. You've got to believe that, beloved, and he will visit you as he always does, and he will protect you. Of judgment, to make sure things are justified, because the prince of this world is judged. He was already judged in Ezekiel 28, verses 18 and 19. In the ultimate, he will be turned to ashes. Okay. And that judgment is going to protect you. I have yet many things to say unto you, but you cannot bear them now. Unfortunately, that's true. Many times we have to mature. Howbeit, when he, the Spirit of truth, who is that? That's the Comforter, the Spirit of truth, is come. He will guide you into all truth. How much? All truth, for he shall not speak of himself, but whatsoever he shall hear, that shall he speak, and he will show you things to come, because it will be God speaking. Now, I want to tell you something. Many of you might say, well, what has this got to do with me? Well, you stick around just a minute, and I'm going to tell you, okay? It has a lot to do with you, but I mean even further than that. He shall glorify me, for he shall receive of mine and shall show it unto you. God blesses those who use the authority in the name of Jesus Christ. All things that the Father hath are mine, therefore said I that he shall take of mine and shall show it unto you. Do you understand that all things are put under his power? And you're ashamed to ask? Don't be. All right, for the right reasons, of course. A little while and you shall not see me, and again a little while and you shall see me, because I go to the Father. Why? And the Paraclete comes, the Comforter, your advocate that helps you in this world. Many of you might say, well, how is it that I need to know all things, and what is that Spirit going to have to do with me? Have you never read Mark 13? Where it states very clearly that you shall be delivered up before the synagogue of Satan. Not maybe, not perhaps, from the mouth of Jesus, the Antichrist shall come. Not maybe. And he comes at the sixth trump, not the seventh when Christ returns. And there's no such thing as a so-called rapture. The word's not even in the Bible. And people that preach that stuff, go back to 1 Thessalonians chapter 4, and they start reading with 15 or 16 instead of picking the subject up in 13 as to where the dead are. Paul says, I don't want you to be ignorant like the heathen. For those that are asleep, if you believe Christ rose from the dead, you better believe those that are asleep in him have risen also. To be absent from this body is present with the Lord. It has already happened. There's no way we can, living, can perceive those that are dead, why they're already gone. Now, what does it say, though, in Mark 13 about this Spirit? It says, when you're delivered up before the Spirit's Messiah, when he appears, this separates Christians from would-bes. When you're delivered up before the Spirit's Messiah, you will not premeditate what you will say, but it will what? Every one of you knows the answer. It will be given to you in that moment, for it is not you that speak, but it is the Holy Spirit. It is the Comforter that speaks through you. Mark 13. What a blessed time to live, to be a Christian. Many of the prophets wanted to live now. Now, a really good student of the Bible that I was talking with concerning this yesterday said, you know, this reminds me of something. It reminds me of the scripture that sometimes we don't even know what to pray for. And do you know something? That's exactly true.
Turn with me in closing to the great book of Romans. Romans chapter 8.

0: Romans chapter 8, in closing, just a few verses here. This is written to the saints. The word saints means set aside ones. That means ones that love Jesus, that love the Father. Verse 26 reads in the 8th chapter, likewise the Spirit also helpeth our infirmities. It helps our weaknesses. The Holy Spirit does. For we know not what we should pray for as we ought. And you don't. You try, but you don't know sometimes exactly what God might want from you. But the Spirit maketh intercession for us with groanings, that's to say sighs, which cannot be uttered. He helps us. He helps you make those decisions. He guides your way when you love him. 27, and he that searcheth the hearts knoweth what is the mind of the Spirit, because he maketh intercession for these saints, set aside ones, chosen, according to the will of God. Not man's will, but God's will. So there's no mess ups. 28, and we know that all things work together for good to them that love God. That was one of the qualifications. Love me and keep my commandments. To them who are the called according to his purpose. Not yours, not somebody else's, not even some church's. God's purpose. What? He's putting together a people to witness against the spurious Messiah and his children. It's going to happen. Jesus didn't say maybe it is. He said it will. Verse 29, for whom he did foreknow, knew from before, when? First earth age, of course. He also did predestinate to be conformed to the image of his son, that likeness, that love, that he might be the firstborn among many brethren, that someone God could use, someone the Holy Spirit could speak through, someone he could trust to know what was happening. Moreover, whom he did predestinate, I hope you understand what the word predestinate means. Them he also called, and whom he called, them he also justified. That means judged. He judged them when he called them so that he can interfere in their lives if he so chooses, and it won't be held accountable on judgment day. And whom he justified, them he also glorified. That still doesn't make them honey bunnies or special people. They're just servants of God. That's all. Children of God. What shall we then say to these things? If God be for us, who can be against us? Wouldn't do him any good. This is why that Christ gave us power over Satan. If something negative comes in your life, order it out and mean business in Christ's name. He that spared not his own son, but delivered him up for us all, how shall he not with him also freely give us all things? Do you think he doesn't love you? When you cry out for help, when you need help for a reason to bring forth fruit, do you think he's not going to hear you? Of course he does. And he's going to answer it to the best of your benefit. Who shall lay anything to the charge of God's elect? It is God that justified. There's nobody going to charge anything to them except God himself, because he's the one that judges, and he'll take it up with you. If some people may think that gives you a little license. No, it doesn't. He's still going to judge you, and he expects more from those that have more. By that I mean doing what's right. When you know, you know. What a beautiful thing that we have this comforter that defends us in the world when you set out to do Christ's work to produce fruit, even in your own personal life, to find rest. Mansion, mano, that you can have that rest in daily life, peace of mind. Not a troubled world, but within that peace and solace, you have that love, not when you're in heaven, but even now and there also, even more so there, but you can have that today, peace of mind, knowing what God is doing in this world today with the nations, what's transpiring. It's written. Have you read it? Might as well. You know, he expects his people to keep informed. All right. Heavenly Father, we thank you, Father, for the word. We thank you, Father, for the comforter, the paraclete, Father. Thank you so much for sending a full-time love wise and perfect counselor, Father, to help us defend as that needs to be defended and accomplish that needs to be accomplished and produce fruit where fruit need be produced. In Jesus' precious name, we thank you. Amen, amen, amen.
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0: So that pretty well answers that for you, does it not? Shirley from Illinois. I have wondered if America is mentioned prophetically in the Bible. If so, what scriptures and verses refer to our beloved America? Thank you so much. Well, how forgetful would God be if he took the superpower of superpowers, a nation that even on its money says "In God We Trust," whose constitution basically is taken from the law of God, and a nation that was founded whereby we to escape forced religion, where we would have freedom of religion, and the fact that God's children who went north over the Caucasus Mountains, later settling Europe and later moving here, God said, "I'll gather them in the end times." Even in Ezekiel 38 and 39, they will live in unwalled cities. We don't have walls around our cities. Don't need them. We can take care of business without walls, okay? And Isaiah chapter 18, I feel, gives you the start. And then wherever God's people move and he gathers them together, it's mentioning America, the land of the free, that takes forth God's word. Many places that we will always control our gates where those children scattered would gather. Doyle from Texas. I would like to know what it means in 1 Corinthians chapter 14 about tongues, or what it is saying if you don't believe in tongues or talking in tongues. Thank you. Okay, and I'm glad you liked the study, but you are confused about tongues. I hope you have a Strong's Concordance. I would like for you to look the word up that is translated tongues in 1 Corinthians chapter 14. What it means is a language. And it means a language other than the one you were born with. It means a language you have learned, you have absorbed. And that you are able, God understands all languages. That's why he said, when you pray, God and the angels know what you're saying. But if you only have one tongue, one language, and you feel that you should go to, I always use this example, little Carrie. Let's say that God wanted to send me to Old Mexico. And what 14 means, if I go down to Old Mexico, though I know some Spanish, I'm not fluent enough to teach there. So I've got to take an interpreter. Or they're not even going to know when to say amen, because they won't know what I'm saying. It wouldn't do much good to go preaching if they couldn't hear you, right? They wouldn't know what you were saying. So he said, don't ever go there. The whole idea is taking God's truth to the world everywhere. And he said, don't go if you don't have an interpreter, it'd be like a horn playing without a harmony. It'd sound awful, okay? Well, Who would want to go to church and have somebody speak in a foreign tongue to them for a full hour without an interpreter? But then the beauty is, he said, don't ever allow two that need an interpreter to speak. Don't let more than two speak following each other. Why? It's kind of boring. And if you have two of them in a row, it really gets boring. He said, then go on back and have somebody that can speak that tongue necessarily, that is natural to them, where they can really carry the... A gifted interpreter is a beautiful thing. Like if I were to say, Jesus is the one, you know. Well, if somebody in Spanish were to translate that where I said, Jesus is the one, they would say, Jesus uno. That wouldn't get it, see. The expression must follow through, whether it's emphatic or whether it sleeps. So he would have to say, Jesus uno. Okay. I think you probably got the, if you're going to teach somewhere where they don't speak English, you better be able to speak their language, or they'll think you're a nutcase, okay, without an interpreter. Not necessarily a nutcase, they just won't know what you're saying. And who would be dumb? They would be a nutcase to go teach somewhere where the people couldn't understand. Tina from North Carolina, when a person commits murder, are they judged by the person later in life? Do all people go to heaven until judgment day? Yep. Luke chapter 16 documents that both rich man and Lazarus went to heaven. They could see Abraham. They could see Lazarus in the bosom of Abraham, see the throne of God. Awaiting what? Judgment. That's it. When a person murders a person, yep, I that's my opinion. I feel that they're going to have a little something. Don't you think they should have something to say about it? I think they should. I mean, after all, their life was taken. Betty from Kentucky, can you please give me scripture that says women must work to support their children? I can give you a scripture, 1 Timothy chapter 5, verse 8, that says if a man won't support his family, he's worse than an infidel. How would that one do? Okay. I don't know of any scripture. God knows that a mother is going to work to support her children. God knows a mother has that natural instinct. She's going to feed her children whatever it takes. She's going to feed them. But at the same time, I'm going to tell you what, a man that won't support his offspring, a man that won't support his family, 1 Timothy chapter 5, verse 8, a very doctrinal book, he's worse than an infidel. What is his chances of going to heaven? Nada. He's not going to make it. That's pretty dangerous stuff. Ellis from Florida, and I'm out of time. In the original language, how is it worded, antichrist? Real quickly, antichristos, which means instead of Jesus, instead of Christ. I'm out of time. Hey, you know what? I love you all a bunch for a reason. You love studying God's word. That makes my day, and that makes God's day. When you make his day, he's going to make yours. You can count on it. It really makes him happy. We are brought to you by your tithes and offerings. If we've helped you, you help us keep coming to you. Once you do that, you know something? Bless God. He will always bless you. He will never leave you. He will never forsake you. But most important, this, you stay in his word. Set just a little bit of time each day aside for him in his word. Every day in it's a good day, even with trouble. Know why? Jesus is the living word.
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Genesis 1:46, the first six chapters in God's Word. The world that was. Did you realize there was a world age before this one? Same old world, different age. The creation itself. When were the races created? You see, all the races were created separately. And you'll find that documented in these particular CDs. How and what was the sin in the garden? It will be discussed in this series also. This is a must for the serious Bible scholar. For if you do not understand how it was in the beginning, you certainly will never understand the end. I think you will find this series very rewarding and certainly will answer questions that no doubt you have always wondered about. Genesis 1:46. Hey, I know you're going to enjoy this series.

0: Welcome to the Shepherd's Chapel Network Family Bible Study Hour with Pastor Arnold Murray. Wisdom is understanding God's Word. Pastor Murray's unique teaching approach brings God's Word alive with meaning as he takes you on a chapter-by-chapter, verse-by-verse study of God's letter to you, the Bible. And now here is Pastor Arnold Murray.
1: Good day to you. God bless you. Say welcome to the Shepherd's Chapel. Welcome to this family Bible study hour. Ready to get back in our Father's Word. We're going with chapter 16, verse 36 here in a moment. I want you to think back in the 15th chapter when we had some dissension. We had it even among the apostles. Barnabas and Paul, they had some strong dissension. Because Barnabas wanted to bring Mark John along as they made a circuit of the cities where they'd established churches or set up churches. And this dissension caused Barnabas to take Mark John and go to Cyprus, which is from where he was. That was his home. But Paul chose Silas, or Silas chose Paul. And the thing is, they were on a mission not from man, but from the Holy Spirit. The Holy Spirit sent him on the mission in the first place. What I want you to see is the hand of God in this, because if they had not had the dissension, if the Holy Spirit had not been in it, Mark John and Barnabas would have been in this particular place where this bewitched woman would follow them around. They would order the demon out, Paul would, and they would be beaten by the citizenry there, the Roman government, and thrown in jail. Now, the people claiming, the injured witchcraft people, claimed they were Judeans, which they were not. They were Romans. And this makes a big difference. Therefore, you have two Romans, whereas Mark John was a Judean, and Barnabas was from Cyprus. So if either of them had been along on this trip, there would have been much trouble. But the Holy Spirit sees to it that both are Romans, both are beaten without trial, which is against every law of Caesar's. And it means that the city folks, the magistrates here, are in a heap of hurt, because there's no way you could beat a Roman openly without trial unless Caesar ordered it. Well, he hadn't ordered this. A bunch of witchcraft people had. So they're in a heap of hurt. But the thing is, see that God knows what's down the road. He knows what you're going into. And you have to trust the Holy Spirit if you're following him. And when dissension arises, there's a reason for it. And in this case, it was where these would both be Romans and innocent of what was claimed. And to put these people on this spot, you might say, well, why was that important? To protect Lydia and the other Christians that were in this place. If Paul had ran, they would be in a heap of hurt. But Paul does the honorable thing, as we will find, and we pick it up where they're ordering to let him go, because probably the word had slipped around saying, we think maybe you got two Romans down there. Paul was a Roman from his father. It isn't written why Silas was, but probably a Hellenist from the same reason, through his father working for the Roman government. So having stated that, always trust the Holy Spirit. Because the Spirit engineered this, where now they're perfectly innocent. And it's going to teach a lesson that will cause the magistrates to respect Christians with a great deal more understanding. So chapter 16, verse 36, word of wisdom from our Father, let's go with it. And the keeper of the prison told this saying to Paul, they want to let you go. That's what he told him. The magistrates have sent to let you go. Now, therefore, depart and go in peace. Now, Paul's sitting here with the big hammer. Okay, they would sure like for him just to disappear. But here a Roman citizen, well, let's just read it, verse 37. But Paul said unto them, they have beaten us openly, uncondemned, being Romans, both of us, and have cast us into prison, and now do they thrust us out privily? Nay, verily, no way. But let them come themselves and fetch us out. I mean, they are in one heap of hurt. And again, I want to emphasize, why would Paul do this? Why not just go to protect the Christians that are there? To create put a foundation of dignity and forethought, that you want to be very careful. Verse 38, and the sergeants told these words unto the magistrates, and they feared you, they had every right to be. When they heard that they were Romans, they have really blown it. And no Roman could be scourged without permission from Caesar, openly, especially without trial. Verse 39, and they came and besought them and brought them out and desired them to depart out of the city. They were begging. They were apologizing. They were trying every way to put this behind them with dignity and giving permission to depart, hoping that the emperor wouldn't even hear about it. Verse 40, and they went out of the prison, they didn't leave like requested, and entered into the house of Lydia. This was the woman, the seller of purple, that was having a prayer meeting down by the river, and whether she sold purple linen or whether it was the color purple itself, because as I stated, that was a strong color in this area because of a certain shell in that area. And Lydia was very successful in this, and a strong Christian woman. She was holding a prayer meeting before Paul even happened along, and Silas. And when they had seen the brethren, they comforted them and departed. Therefore, setting in that area a dignity, protecting Lydia, and this is the magistrates will want nothing to do with Paul or his people, because if it were to be reported, and Paul's not going to, he's taking advantage of the situation to bring a statement of dignity and purpose to the magistrates there respecting Christians. And they're going to be far away, and in comforting them, he comforted them in this way with also the Holy Spirit that engineered the entire thing. That's why I wanted to, many might call it an overemphasizing, but I wanted to make sure you could see the Holy Spirit's control, putting those that were not Romans in out of danger and into safety, and then allowing the two Roman citizens, they're not Roman by blood, Paul was a Benjamite of the tribe of Israel, of the seed of Abraham, Romans chapter 11, verse 1, documenting. But his father was a Roman citizen, therefore he was free born with Roman citizenship, which was a very valuable thing when it was necessary. But it had nothing to do with his ability to teach or be led by the Holy Spirit. So the Holy Spirit engineered it quite well. And I guess it's an example, if you really know that you can trust the Holy Spirit when you pray and when you leave it in his hands, as Paul and Silas did while they were in that prison, that they prayed and left it in God's hands, and the Spirit took over and brought them out of jail and caused the magistrates to set that example. Chapter 17, verse 1. Now, when they had passed through Amphipolis and Apollonia, they came to Thessalonica, where was a synagogue of the Jews. Verse 2, And Paul, as his manner was, went in unto them, and three Sabbath days reasoned with them out of the scriptures. And what was it that he was teaching from? Was he ratchet jawing with them about what happened back with Lydia and the others? No, he was teaching scripture. If you want your church to grow, you will teach scripture chapter by chapter and verse by verse. And Almighty God, through the Spirit, will bless that ministry. And you will have growth because people are starving for hearing the word of God. And three times, three weekends, Paul is bringing forth the very scripture itself. Verse 3, opening and alleging that Christ must needs have suffered and risen again from the dead, and that this Jesus whom I preach unto you is Christ. Christos is to say he is the anointed one. He is Messiah. Verse 4, and some of them believed and consorted with Paul and Silas, and of the devout Greeks, a great multitude, and of the chief women, not a few. They love the word of God. They love the scripture. And that's what must be taught. It is a wonderful thing to unfold the word of God and the comfort that he brings us through the Holy Spirit. If you teach the power of the Holy Spirit upon those that care to come under that umbrella of protection, comfort, and having someone at the very right hand of God representing you or being between you and anyone that might be an enemy. Talk about a comfort. It's a huge comfort. And naturally, people were drawn to that comfort and to that peace of mind. Because after all, human beings in a troubled world always seek peace of mind. Then they have rest, and then they have happiness. Verse 5, but the Jews which believe not, moved with envy, took unto them certain lewd fellows of the baser sort, and gathered a company, and set all the city on an uproar, and assaulted the house of Jason, and sought to bring them out to the people. Jason being one on heel, and it was the host for Paul and Silas, no doubt, but they weren't at Jason's right then. They were out working. So what did they do? Verse 6, and when they found them not, they drew Jason and certain brethren unto the rulers of the city, crying, these that have turned the world upside down are come hither also. Speaking of Paul and Silas. Now, what they're claiming, you know why they're doing this? Because the scripture itself is drawing people away from the heresy of these so-called religionists. And it's hurting their pocketbook. It's drawing people away from them unto the people that are really bringing forth the scripture of Almighty God and bringing it to life in front of their very eyes, whereby they can see and understand what it is our Heavenly Father would have us do. So they're coming down now on Jason and the brethren of the house. 7, whom Jason hath received. I mean, Jason's let them into his house. And these all do contrary to the decrees of Caesar, saying that there is another king, one Jesus. Now, Jesus was not a king of this world yet. He's the king of kings, all right enough. But he never claimed to have a kingdom that would boot Caesar out. It's a thing that his kingdom is in the dominion of the heavens, and shall be on this earth soon, King of kings and Lord of lords, when he defeated death. You know, Caesar, that's a very dangerous thing, because Caesar naturally must act if you claim somebody's claiming to be king. Verse 8, and they troubled the people and the rulers of the city when they heard these things. It was upsetting. Going to have the Roman soldiers right down on us. Verse 9, and when they had taken security of Jason and of the other, they let them go. The Romans thought religion was just superstition, and what surety? Bail money. Took a little bail money from Jason and let them go, because they didn't want to get involved with religion. Verse 10, and the brethren immediately sent away Paul and Silas by night unto Berea, which is well watered with truth, of course, the living water, who coming thither went into the synagogue of the Jews. He never hid, he always taught. 11, these were more noble than those in Thessalonica, in that they received the word with all readiness. They were open-minded to it, readiness of mind, and searched the scriptures daily whether those things were so. That's the way you study. Not just by listening and accepting that word, but being open and of a ready mind, they heard Paul and then searched the scriptures and found what he was teaching as a second witness to understand the word of God. That's the way you study. Don't ever accept a teaching without checking it out in the word of God. Verse 12, therefore many of them believed. Why wouldn't they? Also of honorable women, which were Greeks, and of men, not a few. It was really growing. They loved that word. 13, but when the Jews of Thessalonica had knowledge that the word of God was preached of Paul at Berea, they came thither also and stirred up the people. You know, you're always going to have troublemakers. Wherever you go, when you're teaching the true word of God, you're going to have people that will call it cultism. Why? But they can't stand the truth. When you teach chapter by chapter and

verse by verse. People are drawn to it. And not too many so-called houses of God teach that way. So naturally, you're going to draw people from those places because they're going to be drawn to that word of God. Don't ever apologize for that. You allow the Holy Spirit to choose whom he will. And the others, well, time comes. But let God be in charge. He knows what's down the road, just as the example that I illustrated at the beginning of this lecture, verse 14. And then immediately the brethren sent away Paul to go, as it were, to the sea. But Silas and Timothy, abode there still, kept them there to keep that word going, and it was Paul that seemed to rancor them so much, and why wouldn't they? What a scholar. Verse 15, and they that conducted Paul, they brought him along, brought him into Athens. I mean, we're right downtown here, okay? And receiving a commandment unto Silas and Timothy, for to come to him with all speed, they departed. When he looked around Athens, and when he saw what was going on there, it was ripe for good teaching. I mean, it was, the word of God was nowhere to be seen. And talk about heathenism surplus. And Paul knew he needed that help here, that the word was needed so badly in this place. And so naturally, with all speed, he sent for them. Next verse, please, verse 15, 16. Now, while Paul waited for them at Athens, his spirit was stirred in him when he saw the city wholly given to idolatry. I mean, there wasn't a word of truth in any of it. You could almost say it was a snake pit. Verse 17. Of nonsense is what I mean. 17, therefore disputed, I would rather translate this word disputed, reasoned. Therefore reasoned he in the synagogue with the Jews and with the devout persons and in the market daily with them that met with him. Those that were hungry for the real word. They were all, as the Romans would say, superstitious. Or religious is what it would be better translated. It's 18. Then certain philosophers of the Epicureans and of the Stoics encountered them, and some said, what will this babbler say? Others, he seemeth to be a setter forth of strange gods, because he preacheth unto them Jesus and the resurrection. Now, you have two different groups here. The Epicureans, they believed that happiness was what you could get right here. You better get to it. And the Stoics, it was kind of the other way around. And so it was. Now, what they called him, a babbler, this is a strange word. It means a seed picker, like a little bird, picky, picky, picky, you know, always picking around on the food and so forth. He said he takes philosophy and just picks around. He was giving them the solid truth. But this is what they called him because they were not used to truth and had not, when they followed the Epicureans and the Stoics, they didn't really have a chance to learn truth. They were two opposites, basically. You just took the one you wanted, pleasure now or later. It's up to you. 19, and they took him and brought him unto Areopagus, which is to say Mars Hill, okay, saying, may we know what this new doctrine whereof thou speakest is? I mean, they like to hear stuff. People met here on this Mars Hill, and that's all they did all day long was listen to ratchet jawing, you know, this opinion, that opinion. Verse 20, for thou bringest certain strange things.

0: Ecclesiastes, especially chapter 1, one of the first things that God hammers home to a man in the flesh body, if he wants to find happiness, is that there's nothing new under the sun. What has been will be again. That's the way God teaches. All you have to do is look at history to know what tomorrow brings. It's that simple. But here, they're wanting to know, consider everything as a new thing, waking up in a new world every day, never going anywhere and never mounting to anything because there is no foundation. 22, and then Paul stood in the midst of Mars Hill. And he said, "Ye men of Athens, I perceive that in all things ye are too superstitious." You're too religious. You know, you might say, well, now you want to be careful. You're talking about Christianity. Christianity is not a religion. It's a reality. You either live it or you don't, period. That's the way it is. It's not a religion. It's a reality. Christ is real. He resurrected. He's with us spiritually today. The Holy Spirit looks over us, guides us. It's reality. It's life. Take it or leave it. That's the way it is. It is more than life. It is eternal life if you accept. So here we have Mars Hill where anything goes and everything goes. But really, they have nothing. You know, when you look around the world today and you hear so many doctrines and you search for that doctrine that is from the scripture, and you back it up with the scripture, then you're going to end up back at Ecclesiastes chapter 1. There's nothing new under the sun. And then you're going to begin to find a little foundation in the scripture, in the word. You're going to find guidance and direction. You're going to find the blessings of God, because when you please him, he's going to bless you. That's his promise. And God always keeps his word. The Holy Spirit knows what's best for you, just as he knew what was best for Paul and Silas when he separated them, even with a little dissension, and brought them to this place to set a safe net for Lydia and other Christians in that particular place. So knowing the word is a precious thing. Stick with it. And then you have a foundation on which to build your life, whereby you're not befuddled by a crazy mixed up world of politics, religion, education, and finances. You'll do just quite well if you stick with the word of God. Let's go with the next verse, please, 23. "For as I passed by," Paul continues to say, "as I passed by and beheld your devotions, I found an altar which was with this inscription, to the unknown God." They don't want to miss anything, you see. "To the unknown God, whom therefore you ignorantly worship, him declare I unto you." In other words, the God of the people, our Father, the creator of the very souls of these misguided heathen. He said that, that altar you got there to the unknown God is the one I teach. Verse 20, unknown to them, it was obvious because of the shenanigans they had going on. Verse 24, "God that made the world and all things therein, seeing that he is Lord of heaven and earth and dwelleth, he dwelleth not in temples made with hands." He doesn't need your little church or anything else. 25, "neither is worshipped with men's hands, as though he needed anything, seeing he giveth to all life and breath and all things." He doesn't need men's hands to whittle out some stick with an image on it and worship it. Doesn't need that. He's real where he's at. He's on the throne. And he doesn't need man's help to build him a house or anything else. He'll do just quite fine, thank you. Verse 26, "and hath made of one blood all nations of men for to dwell on all the face of the earth, and hath determined the times before appointed. That means foreordained, knew what was going to happen, and the bounds of their habitation. He set the boundaries for the different peoples around the world. Now, there is a bad translation in this verse, and it's very confusing if you don't catch it. And it's not that difficult to catch, because even Scofield could catch it and even mentions it in his work. And you might say, well, are you talking about, well, he wasn't much of a scholar. Scofield wasn't. But he still caught this, because it's that simple. A child can catch it if they are a student of the manuscripts. It does not say that God made all men of one blood. And you know that if you stop and think. I mean, every set of manuscripts, I don't care which one you want to choose, I'm talking about old manuscripts, you will not find the word blood there. You will find, how did God create man? You know, you've read it. He took clay, soil, and created man, not blood. Okay. Because the word blood is not there. He took clay and formed all the races. They're made from the same thing, dirt. And the food we partake of comes from the dirt. Even if it's flesh of a clean animal, the animal ate that metabolism that was developed from eating grass that was growing from the dirt. It's got to be organic, or we can't handle it. Our very minerals and everything else must be organic for us to receive them. He made us out of organic material, clay, not blood. And any, you know, a child, if they've even been to Sunday school, knows what God formed man from. So that should put you on guard, but especially if you're a student of the manuscripts, then you know the word wasn't there. And so it is. It's very important, because people are different. God created all the races on the sixth day. He rested the seventh day, and then on the eighth day he created, in the Hebrew manuscripts, Eth Ha'adam, a different man, through which Christ would come. That's what the difference that makes the difference. But still yet, back to the first chapter where he created man, the very last verse, he looked at all the races, all the men, and it was good. God was pleased with it the way they were. Therefore, he set the boundaries and the times appointed. God has a purpose and a plan for everything. That's why the Holy Spirit can intercede in Paul and Silas, separating them from the others, which would have been in a heap of hurt if they'd been there, because they weren't Romans. They would have been in bad trouble. But the Holy Spirit knows how to protect the children of God. That's why you want to always be attuned and you always want to listen. This is a mistake and an error. Sometimes you don't have to mention them. You can kind of let it just mention it in passing. But this one is serious, because it takes dignity away from people. That God loves all his children. God loves all the races he created. And there's nothing racist about that. It's the children of God, and they're created in the way he wants them, period. So having said that, what a teacher this Paul is as he's on Mars Hill. We'll pick it up here in the next lecture. Don't miss it. All right, bless your heart. You listen a moment, won't you please?
1: Genesis 1:46, the first six chapters in God's Word. The world that was. Did you realize there was a world age before this one? Same old world, different age. The creation itself. When were the races created? You see, all the races were created separately, and you'll find that documented in these particular CDs. How and what was the sin in the garden? It will be discussed in this series also. This is a must for the serious Bible scholar. For if you do not understand how it was in the beginning, you certainly will never understand the end. I think you will find this series very rewarding and certainly will answer questions that no doubt you have always wondered about. Genesis 1:46. Hey, I know you're going to enjoy this series.
0: And there we are back again. Let's have the 800 number, please. 1-800-643-4645. That number is good from Puerto Rico throughout the U.S., Alaska, Hawaii, all over Canada. If the Spirit moves, you got a question, you share it, won't you? Please never ask a question pertaining to a reverend, a denomination, or some organization. We do not judge people. We have one judge, and you know something? He doesn't need any help. It's our Father. He judges people because he even knows what they think. Therefore, they're judged fairly, accurately, and sufficient for correction, growth, and so forth, because God loves all of his children. Doesn't love what they do always, but he does love his children. Those of you that listen by shortwave around the world, it's always a pleasure hearing from you, and your announcer at the end of the hour will give you our mailing address. Always a pleasure. Now, you got a prayer request? Don't need the number, and you don't need an address. Why? God knows what you're thinking. What? You're his child. He created you different than anyone else. Your DNA is different. Your personality basically is. Why? You're unique. God wanted someone just like you, but he wants you to love him and serve him. Think about it. You want his blessings? Talk to him. Father, around the globe, we come, we ask that you lead, guide, direct, Father. Touch in Yeshua's precious name. Thank you, Father. Amen. Okay, question time. And we're going to go with Rolf. And I think that's supposed to be Ralph, maybe, from Kentucky. Is foot washing in church biblical? Well, Christ washed the feet of the disciples for a reason. When you are in this earth, and back then there were very few blacktop or paths that were hard surfaced. It was dirt. And they wore sandals. And if you spend all day walking down a dirt path with sandals, you're going to be what we would call back in years ago, rusty feet. And they're going to need washing. But Christ likened this unto your flesh body. That when you're in a flesh body, living on this earth, you're going to get dirty because we all fall short of the glory of God. And Christ and Christ only can cleanse you or wash you, whereby he washes away that dirt, the sin, your shortcomings. And only Christ can wash that. So it really wouldn't do anyone else too much good, would it, to try to wash your feet or to wash away your sins? Number one, they couldn't handle that because he reserves that for himself. So what do I think personally about washing feet in church? It's something I think you ought to do at home, okay, before you come to church. But if some church wants to do that, hey, I don't, you know, it's all right with me. But I still think the spiritual meaning would be clouded by the very act itself of doing that. It would take away from the fact that only Christ can wash you clean. His blood, the life he gave so that we can have that freedom. Helen from Texas, what does the dead in Christ shall rise mean? Well, it means exactly that, and you're picking this up, no doubt, from 1 Thessalonians chapter 4. But what is the subject there? That's the way you learn Scripture, is first know the subject so you know what you're talking about, and then you don't even have to ask the question. And if you start reading back in verse 13 and 14, you find that if you believe Christ rose from the dead, and I hope you do or you're not a Christian, that he resurrected from the dead, then you also got to believe those that are asleep or dead in him have already risen and are with him. That's first. That's what it means when the dead in Christ shall rise first. They're fine. They're already out of here. They're gone instantly. As it is written in Ecclesiastes, that book I aforementioned, nothing new under the sun. In chapter 12, verse 6 and 7, instantly your spirit returns to the Father that gave it. That's the intellect of your soul, meaning your soul into that spiritual body. Robert from Texas, could you tell me why Thomas was called a twin? He was one. Okay, he was called a twin because he was a twin. You can read in John chapter 11, verse 16, he is there called Didymus. Do you know what Didymus means in that tongue? It means twin. Okay, he was a twin. And I hope that helps you. It's really quite simple. He was called that because he was. Jack from Tennessee, you mentioned in one of your lessons the Star Bible of Christ. Would you please explain about that? Well, the star, the Bible in the stars by God himself, okay? It's God created the sun, the moon, and the stars for signs and for seasons. And the zodiac is, and the various, let's say within the zodiac is Virgo. Virgo is the virgin. And Zemek, the branch, which is Christ, the virgin, the virgin's offspring. It's in the stars. Okay? It's not something that you should make a religion out of, but it is a second witness to the word itself. You with companion Bibles, you have an appendix that goes into that zodiac quite in depth, but also throughout the scripture, our Father himself mentions many times as a warning that, you see, right at this time has just passed. Also in Virgo was Saturn. That's a planet that is symbolic of Satan, as well as Mars, which is the war planet, and one or two others in Virgo, which is a sign that would mean the Virgin has some danger very close, no problem, because the Father takes care of things, but it is a sign that you should be aware of. And be alert. You're a watchman. You're supposed to watch the events of the earth as they happen. Again, not making a religion out of it. It's a second witness. Steve from Ohio, could you please explain the word spurious? Does this mean the Lord was illegitimate, or am I misunderstanding? You're totally misunderstanding. Spurious. Messiah is Antichrist, not Christ. Okay. And the Antichrist is going to come first. That's why the spurious Messiah appears at the sixth trump. The true Christ doesn't appear until the seventh trump. How many people know that? How many people are taught that today? Because you see, we're still going to be here when that transpires. And that Antichrist is coming, claiming to be Christ. How many people are on guard for that, or will they jump in the sack with him? And they will no longer be spiritual virgins for a wedding when the true Christ returns. This is why Jesus would say, woe to you that are with child when I return. He wasn't talking about a mother with a child in her womb. That's natural and that's good. He's talking about people being spiritually impregnated by the false Messiah because they worship him. There is a big difference between the spurious Messiah and the true Messiah. Deanna from, I don't know where Deanna's from. Deanna, Pastor Murray, can you please explain Zechariah chapter 4, verse 10? Zechariah chapter 4, verse 10 has to do with Zerubbabel, meaning born in Babel, that laid the foundation to the many-membered body of Christ. He's holding a plummet, which means a plumb bob that keeps the truth straight and narrow, and in that plummet are the seven eyes, that is to say God's 7,000 elect, being brought through that truth, and that same Zerubbabel will complete that work before that end comes of the two witnesses, the sons of oil, in the last verse of that chapter, chapter 4, the great book of Zechariah. Okay, Robin from Florida, just a little hope to help wives more with non-believing husbands. Please tell the wives to hold on, no pressure. My husband did not believe. 16 years this day together, he believes. I don't even know when that changed. It just became reality. Well, that is biblical. As long as a non-believer does not prevent a wife or a husband from believing, then it is possible that they will cause the other to believe. 1 Corinthians chapter 7 documents that. Thank you for that witness, and it's passed on, and maybe it'll encourage some. Father has a way of working things. Odessa from North Carolina. Pastor Murray, what will happen when a person wishes to be cremated? Will that body be restored? Is this a sin that God won't forgive? Not only is it restored, the spiritual body, instantly when you pass away, before the cremation ever takes place, you've already got your spiritual body, and you're finished with the flesh body, and as it is written in Ecclesiastes 12:7, it goes back to dirt from which God formed it in the first place. It doesn't matter. So, yes, instant restoration when you're a believer. Donna from California, when Satan comes as Antichrist and the elect are delivered up to him, would he already know that we are the elect people and what our purpose is? Would he know each one of us by name when he is kicked out of from heaven? Well, it wouldn't be the first rodeo for God's elect. Okay. The first rodeo took place in the first earth age. That's why they were chosen before the foundations of this earth. Ephesians chapter 1 verse 4. I'll say it again. Ephesians 1 4. We were chosen, God's elect, before the foundations of this world. The word in the Greek, the noun, is ketubo, the overthrow of Satan. So Satan knows us. You bet he does. And that's fine. We have power over him. If he wants to get hurt, bring it on down. Bring it on down. Did Keturah, Moses' second wife, come from one of the 12 tribes of Israel? Absolutely. Joy from South Dakota. Does it mention the volcanoes in the Bible? Read Jeremiah 51:25. Jeremiah 51, verse 25. The old burnt out mountain. What burned it? Donna, and another one from Donna from California. My question is, I know there are two heavens and two earth ages. There are three, my dear. In the first earth age, were we all in spiritual bodies on the earth only, or did we have access to the first heaven? We had access. We were in spiritual bodies. Heaven is wherever God is, okay? And in the third earth age, as you can read in 2 Peter chapter 3, then we're back in spiritual bodies again. Vicki from Minnesota, regarding simony, my reference do not have a listing for this, not in Strong's or anything, or in the Smith's Bible Dictionary, any. Maybe I'm wrong and just can't see it, or I can assure you that I haven't been the first, it wouldn't be the first time and the most probable, not the last, but I just can't find it. Now, this then is difficult for me to check you out. Please advise. I want you to go back to your Smith's Bible Dictionary. I want you to go to the word Simeon. And I want you to go to Simeon number 8. Simeon Magus. Okay. And there you have simony. Smith even goes into history that backs up simony. So again, Smith's Bible Dictionary, Simon number 8, and you'll have it. Okay, no problem. Lily from Missouri. Lily, tough love is necessary sometimes, okay? It must be practiced, and as the Spirit leads you, so it was. Odette from Florida. Is it possible to pray to our Father for financial help for me? Of course it is. If that's what you need, that's what he's there for. And he even has one title, Yahweh Jiri, which you don't have to remember that, but it's a Hebrew name that means God that provides. Okay, that God that supplies. That's what Jiri means. So, and that's one of his titles. And when you pray to him, ask him when. That's he likes for you to talk to him. That's all you have to do is just tell him. Okay? And Sandra from Tennessee. I believe in the six-day creation, but the preacher where I've been attending church believes that the fall of Babylon Tower changed is when the different races came about. Would it be considered arguing the Bible to tell him he is wrong? I'm not going to advise you on that. I'm just simply going to say, why would you go to a church where a man is a preacher that thinks some tower falling would change one's race? I mean, that's idiocy. That doesn't happen, okay? That's as bad as people claiming that Ham uncovering his father's nakedness, which is according to Leviticus chapter 20, verse 11, is to lie with his mother and brings about the birth of Canaan, would make him black. That it is silly. It is not so. God created all the races on the sixth day, as you believe, and so it is. So I'm not going to advise you on this because I know what I would do, okay? You go to church to be taught the scriptures of God's word. And if this man claims that all the races came about when the Tower of Babel fell, it was only the languages that were changed. And that's no biggie. Anytime you separate people, their language can change. Have you ever listened to a teenager talk, maybe with Twitter? You know, see how far you get with that. You know, it's kind of like a different language. A few more years and it'll be altogether different. So that has nothing to do with God creating the races. He looked and it was good. He was proud of all the races. So you're on your own, all right? You are correct, but I'm not going to tell you to tell him he's wrong. It could be, though, that if you do tell him he is wrong and explain why, he may ask you to leave. And then you would have no more problems with that particular church. Up to you. Rick from Tennessee. I have a question, though I know you get asked this a lot, but I have trouble understanding the difference in the Holy Ghost as it is written in the Bible and to why you say Holy Spirit. Are they not the same? Well, it's a matter of opinion. To a linguist, there's a big difference. Okay. What does the word spirit in the manuscripts, before it's translated, what does it say? It says pneuma in the New Testament. If it's the Old Testament, it's ruach. Okay. They both mean air or spirit, okay, translated spirit. Now, like when you drive your car, you have pneumatic tires on it, meaning there's air in them. Now, our Father, through the Holy Spirit, that is a spiritual body. A ghost is a spook, okay? In today's English, a ghost is a spook. And Jesus just ain't no spook, okay? He's real. He's the heavenly Holy Spirit. He is the heavenly Holy Ruach and pneuma, which means he is very real, but he is in a different dimension than we are at this time, other than his spirit can still touch you and guide you. And it is so beautiful that as a student of the languages, I'm just not going to say it. I will read it, but I will correct it as to, because I'm very uncomfortable knowing it's not correct, okay? John from Georgia, was the Apostle John and John the Baptist the same person? Absolutely not. John the Baptist was the last prophet before Christ. Okay. He was 6 months in Elizabeth's womb when Mary conceived Jesus Christ. Okay. But then the Apostle John, the Apostle Jesus loved, was later. And then who was Salome? Salome was the daughter of Herodias and brought about John the Baptist's death. At her mother's request. Greg from Washington. My question is, was there a Bible in the first earth age? No. We had the living word right with us. He dwelt with us. We dwelt with him. When he wanted us to know something, he enlightened us. But people were not in flesh bodies at that time, and they had 100% recall, which makes a big difference. Okay, so there was no problem. We had the living word right with us. And there was not a biblic Joe from Georgia, question, what do I do when the Antichrist comes? Will I still get my Social Security disability check to pay my utility bills and buy food, or should I not pay my bills because I do not want to worship the Antichrist? Well, there'll be a different money, and there's going to be a chicken in every pot, and the true Holy Spirit's going to take care of you anyway. Don't you worry about it. Don't even lose any sleep whatsoever. Always set aside a little canned food and stuff ahead anyway. You know, you don't know when it's going to be a bad year or if there's going to be a winter storm or something. You always need a cupboard with a little bit of keep the cellar kind of stocked up, okay? I say that because you're from Georgia and you know what I'm talking about. Darlene from Oregon, Pastor Murray, what did you think about the 828 rally that was in Washington last week? I thought it was fantastic that we had that many people that respect honor and dignity and have faith in the Lord God Almighty. Most of all, that they love this nation. Many of us, like myself, have shed blood for this nation, keeping it free, fighting on foreign soil to keep bad people away. And many might say, well, why do we have to have wars? Well, maybe you would like to speak Japanese or Russian, okay? Maybe you'd like to have them writing your paycheck if you had one. You know, it's freedom comes at a price, okay? And the ability to worship God freely comes at a price too. Well worth it though. And all of us that have done that did it with love for this nation and still do. And I'm out of time. Hey, I love you all because you enjoy studying our Father's Word. Most of all, God loves you for it. You know what? It's the letter he sent you makes his day when you study it. Because you're learning of what he wishes for you. And naturally, that makes his day. When you make his day, boy, is he going to make yours. We're brought to you by your tithes and offerings. If we've helped you, you help us keep coming to you. Once you do that, bless God. He will always bless you. Most important, though, listen to me good. You stay in his word every day. In his word, even with trouble, is still a good day. You know why? Because Jesus, Yeshua, is the living word.
2: 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Thank you for watching today's program, and God bless you.

The book of James. James is a book that I know you'll enjoy because it is written, when you rightly divide it, to those that are scattered abroad. That's to say the 12 tribes, the 10 tribes scattered abroad, being very specific in your freedom of Christianity, the repentance, giving much personal instruction as far as controlling our thoughts and finding peace, and giving us those parameters wherein Christianity, defining those things that come from the Word of God. Example, that bitter and sweet water cannot come from the same spring. Well, from God's Word, you should not have both either. The practice of healing brought forth in this book of James. I know you're going to like it. James, that great book of instruction.

Pass the test. Hey, that's what it's all about. You know, many people teach, if you'll just say you're saved, you'll be all right forever and you'll never have another moment's problem. That's just not true, okay? Do you know why? God doesn't appreciate hothouse lilies. That the first time they get out in the sun or the first time old Satan gives them a little ruffle, they just wilt and kick up their heels and forget it. There is a controversy between Satan and Almighty God. And he chooses people and he tests them himself occasionally to see if you're made out of the right stuff, to see if you're a can-do type person. And as we'll close this lecture, you'll see that he even says to you, examine yourself. Okay. And mainly, it is whether or not you can be deceived, basically. Can you? How familiar are you with Father's Word? We live in a high-tech world where, you know, many of us have had to learn a great deal about high technology. But it would seem that theology has kind of fallen by the wayside because it's very difficult to find a person that you can really sit down and have a deep discussion in God's Word. Oh, they know all the little Q words, and it's wonderful to be saved. But saved from what? You know, God makes a lot of promises in His Word, but there's always a condition connected with each one of them, that word if. It would seem people stop reading there and mentally block it out. You've got to obey your Father. He will never leave you, nor will he forsake you, and he will never test you beyond what you're able to bear. You want to know where that's written? 1 Corinthians chapter 10, verse 13. And he will always show you a way out. So you're in good shape, even starting, regardless of what comes up. But it's just like God wanted to be proud of Job. He even said to Satan, hey, what do you think about my boy? You can't have him, can you? He won't give in to you. Satan said, well, not with that wall you have thrown around him. But you see, God is your wall. And if you love and trust the Father, that wall is around you. And Satan said, well, if you'll just pull that down a little bit and just let me have my way with him, you'll see how quick he'll renounce you. Job never did. Job, of course, means trouble. That's what his name means. And it's an example to you that if you stay with the Father, he'll always double you in blessings. Just don't give in to Satan. Open your Bibles, if you would, to Jeremiah chapter 6. We're going to start in the Old Testament where some of the things are laid out. And hey, it's up to you, friend. I don't know. How does God bless you? How are you doing? You got peace of mind? How are you doing in this old world? That's kind of what our Father would... Now, here we're going to talk both to the house of Judah and the house of Israel. They're two separate houses. And if you're a student of history and of God's Word, you're familiar with that. Pick it up with chapter 6, Jeremiah, verse 26, and it reads, O daughter of my people, gird thee with sackcloth, and wallow thyself in ashes, make thee mourning for an only son, or I might say the only son. Most bitter lamentation for the spoiler shall suddenly come upon us. In the future sense, you know who that spoiler is. It's the spurious Messiah. I don't know how you geared for that, friend, because it's going to happen, and it will happen in this generation. Verse 27, I have set thee for a tower, that means a watchtower, a watchman, and a fortress among my people, that thou shouldest know and try their way. That means to assess them as an assessor. The word try, I want you to make a note of that. In the Hebrew, it is bakan,
And it means to test, or even if you would, investigate. Investigate. I've set you up there as a tower to watch, and I want you to investigate current events as they apply to the letter that I have written you. Okay? And you're to be an assayer. What is that? Did he say you were to be a judge? No, you're not to be a judge. Okay, God will manage the judging quite well, but you are at least to have discernment where you're not led down some slippery slope by nonsense or foolery. Well, how do I know the difference? God will never mislead you. People will. Okay? Verse 28. They are all grievous revolters, walking with slanders. They are brass and iron. They are all corruptors. Now, if you're assaying something, what are you supposed to be looking for? Silver or gold, something of value. Now, take that in a spiritual sense. Does the spiritual thing that you're given from the world, does it lift you up? Does it give you solidity? Does it give you a foundation to stand on? Or do you just kind of drift out into boom boom land? It shouldn't, if you're intelligent, it doesn't take long to make the discernment. Okay? He said, all they are is iron and brass. What does that mean? You're not going to find any silver there. You can try all you want to. You're not going to find any silver when you put the heat to them. Verse 29, the billows are burned, the lead is consumed of the fire, the founder melteth in vain, the refiner, for the wicked are not plucked away. In other words, slag in a furnace always goes to the outside and is cast off, okay? 30, reprobate or rejected silver shall men call them, because the Lord hath rejected them. You don't, if you were to turn back to Jeremiah, you don't have to, because I probably, you've been there before. Jeremiah chapter 3, verse 8, God divorced Israel. And God, he did. God's a divorcee. Why? She wouldn't listen. Thought she knew everything. Just went her own way. I'll dream up my own God. I'll dream up my own religion. I'll worship whatever I want to. Well, hey, have to. It's your ship, you sail it. And we can even still be friends, all right? Hey, it's all right with me. But God expects reverence, and he expects you to absorb his truth, whereby you're not easily made a fool of. And his word, this whole word, is written to one man's family. And the only time it mentions other people is when they come in contact with that family. So it's not a hard book to understand, but you've got to take it from beginning to end. Some would tell you it's just fairy tales. Well, hey, how come history backs most of it up then? Don't be made a fool of. God will test his children to see what they have absorbed and what they can handle. If you meet his conditions, you've got nothing to worry about. But what can you gain? What he's saying here, I expect you, I've set you up on a tower of what? Knowledge, wisdom, common sense. Is that when someone comes along with false teaching, you reject it. As a matter of fact, traditions of men will make void the word of God. Don't ever listen to this man or any other man without, or woman, without checking them out in the Word of God. God will never deceive you. It is that without clear understanding, you could deceive. Turn on with me, if you would, to chapter 9. Let's hang on to this same subject. Pass the test of the assayer. And the assayer, of course, is Almighty God. Chapter 9. And let's pick it up with verse 4. Take ye heed every one of his neighbor, and trust ye not in any brother. For every brother will utterly supplant
and every neighbor will walk with slander. Now, when you test, what does that mean? Not all of them are, but what he's saying is at least check it out. You know, before you would give a baby a bottle, wouldn't you check the temperature of the contents? Of course you would. It means he put this thing up on your shoulders for a reason. Use it, okay? Think. Verse 5. And they will deceive everyone his neighbor and will not speak the truth. They have taught their tongue to speak lies and worry themselves to commit iniquity. And if you're not careful, that's why you need the ability to translate for yourself, so that you know what the letter from God has to say. Whereby if this person or any other person tells you a certain thing means a certain thing, or this means it has a separate meaning, or more than one meaning, that you can check it out, okay? I want to make it very clear, he didn't say hate your brother, and he didn't say hate your neighbor. He said, assay them, check them out, be careful, okay? Verse 6, thine habitation is in the midst of deceit. Through deceit they refuse to know me, saith the Lord. And you can't partly know God. You either know him or you don't, period. It's just like faith. You either have it or you don't. If you don't have it, do you know something? You just unplugged yourself from Almighty God, period. Over. It's not to say you can't come back to him, but you've got to have faith in him, in his word, or you're pumping air. Verse 7. Therefore, thus saith the Lord of hosts, behold, I will melt them and try them. For how shall I do for the daughter of my people? He's going to purify her. Now, understand, well, many would say, well, that sounds like a mighty mean God to me. He's speaking in a spiritual sense. He's going to put him in the fire. I don't know, how do you do as a Christian? When the going gets rough, do you kind of... Well, I didn't know God would allow that. Well, you've probably never read the word then. The thing is you put a stop to it. You handle it. You put your foot down. Christians are not second-class citizens. You put your foot down, you take care of business. Christ gave you power over all of your enemies. Use it. Use that authority. That's why God likes to kind of melt and sift and sort her out. This whole earth age is to get rid of those that followed Satan in the first earth age and that still would after a Savior was sent. If they want to still follow him, adios amigos. This whole earth age is about testing, assaying. Verse 8, their tongue is as an arrow shot out. It speaketh deceit. One speaketh peaceably to his neighbor with his mouth, but in heart he layeth his weight. You know, always teach truth. Don't try to change some person's religion. You should never, you know, everybody has to sail his own sail, his own ship. You know, what you teach is God's word. Let God's word do the work, and you'll be blessed. All right? Verse 9, shall I not visit them for these things, saith the Lord? Shall not my soul be avenged on such a nation as this? You know, when a nation, and this is speaking in a national sense, when a nation turns its back on God, it's looking for trouble. Do you want to know something? How was it possible that... I will go all the way back to North Korea. I was there. I can speak. How could 12,000 men and women, there were some fantastic nurses with us, defeat 120,000 Chinese along with, I don't know how many North Koreans, probably the same amount. We came out. Why? God was with us. It makes a difference. How do you think that we have lost such few personnel in Afghanistan today?
helping to build up the morality there of women and to take away such an evil, satanic person as that would come over and strike this nation, which we've always been able to protect. God is with us. We're doing it right, and He will not turn His back on this nation. We have some nations that are taking advantage of the situation. That's life, and that's how it goes down. But we cannot stand for someone to attack this nation. God would not approve. So let the chips fall wherever they may. God will bless us, and He will curse those that come against us, whoever they are. Verse 10, for the mountains will I take up a weeping and wailing, and for the inhabitants of the wilderness a lamentation, because they are burned up so that none can pass through them, neither can men hear the voice of cattle, both the fowl of the heaven. Meaning, in the end time, what did men do with cattle? They didn't have a grocery store then. That was your food, a famine. There's just one problem. The famine in this end generation is for hearing the true word of God, not some one verse Charlie or some dreamer, but taught chapter by chapter and verse by verse. Pass the test. Be assayed. How familiar are you with God's word? Do you know the spurious Messiah will appear first, sixth trump? And it isn't only the New Testament that declares that, it's the Old as well. You just heard it. Okay, with chapter 11 now of Jeremiah. We're not going to move around a whole lot. Pick it up with verse 9, same subject, basically. And the Lord said unto me, a conspiracy is found among the men of Judah and among the inhabitants of Jerusalem. Again, what is the conspiracy between Satan and Almighty God? Okay, they are turned back to the iniquities of their forefathers, for which refused to hear my words. That's important to God. If you turn your back on God's word, then you're turning your back on Him. And they went after other gods to serve them, the house of Israel and the house of Judah. Here we have both houses, have broken my covenant, which I made with their fathers. The people have actually grown away from the word of God. Now, this is speaking in a natural sense. Not all people do, all right? Verse 11, therefore thus saith the Lord, behold, or you look here, I will bring evil upon them, which they shall not be able to escape, and though they shall cry,

Cry unto me, I will not hearken unto them. Well, why in the world wouldn't God answer? Because they're talking to a different God. That's why. I mean, if your name is Sue, and I come up and say, Oh, Mary, you probably wouldn't answer, or you'd say, my name ain't Sue, or Mary, or whichever I said, all right? However it be, get your don't ever get your women mixed up, all right? Anyway, your ladies, I mean. Now, God is going to correct those. Do you think he's going to correct those that love him? No, but you're going to be tested, because there is a conspiracy. And again, he wants you to be wise enough that you can handle it, that you won't fall into a trap where you're in trouble in the first place. Okay, verse 12. Then shall the cities of Judah, inhabitants of Jerusalem, go and cry unto the gods unto whom they offer incense, but they shall not save them at all in the times of their trouble. And that's the times of Jacob's trouble as well. If you turn your back totally upon God, upon his word, then he won't save you. I thank God that he blesses America. We have so much to be thankful for. We didn't happen by accident that we're the strongest superpower of all superpowers. It didn't happen because we're Satan worshipers. It happened because we love our Heavenly Father. And he will test us. He tested us on... Though he did not, I don't want you to misunderstand what I'm saying. God did not cause September the 11th to happen. But if you don't carry your garbage out, he'll let it happen. You might say, well, how did it happen? Well, because we destroyed the CIA, whereby we had no counterintelligence to spot them in their own rat's nest and poison them. That's how it happened. We didn't carry our garbage out. And God will bring upon you whatever you ask for. That's the way it stands. Verse 12. Then shall the cities of Judah, inhabitants of Jerusalem... We got that, okay? And 13. And according to the number of thy cities were thy gods, O Judah, and according to the number of the streets of Jerusalem, have you set up altars to that shameful thing, meaning an idol, even altars to burn incense and to Baal, or Satan, okay? You can be misled, my friend. You want to be very careful. This has happened in history, and it happens down through the ages. Verse 14, therefore pray not thou for this people, neither lift up a cry or a prayer for them, for I will not hear them in the time that they cry unto me for their trouble. And that day of trouble is coming in the future since, known as the days of Jacob's trouble. Is it here yet? No. But it's building to it. I don't know. How are you going to be fixed? Are you familiar with it? 15. What hath my beloved to do in mine house, seeing she hath wrought lewdness with many, and the holy flesh is passed from them? When thou doest evil, then thou rejoicest. Call biblical ignorance. I mean, a lot of people do something holy. They think they're doing something holy. And you've all heard me do it. I'm going to do it again. At the high day of Christianity, Passover, Christians still to this day call it by the name Ishtar. And they roll fertility eggs, which was a heathen orgy, and was brought into the church. That doesn't feel good, does it? No, it doesn't. But it did. Why? Because people are ignorant of God's word. Also brought in on that Ishtar, which was a heathen goddess, quick like a bunny. And teach their little children. You know, this is so religious. Well, it isn't at all. Hey, I don't care what they do. You'll never hear me say.

0: be ignorant and to teach truth, to gather numbers. Numbers don't mean anything. So what he's saying is, I don't see all that much holy in her yet. Verse 16, the Lord called thy name a green olive tree, fair and of a goodly fruit. With the noise of a great tumult, he hath kindled fire upon it, and the branches of it are broken. In other words, it's symbolic of God's judgment and his testing. Listen, I don't care what God does to nations. As long as you stick with him, you don't have anything to worry about. You can handle it. He will never burden you with more than you can handle, and he will always show you a way out. Verse 17, for the Lord of hosts that planted thee hath pronounced evil against thee for the evil of the house of Israel and of the house of Judah, which they have done against themselves. Who did it to them? They have done it to themselves to provoke me to anger in offering incense unto Baal. You shall place no other gods before me. That's what he said, and he meant it. And if you're not real careful, you can let a house become an idol. You can let a car become an idol.
1: Well, how's that, brother?
0: Well, if you let it come before God.
1: Well, I'd really like to study with God's work, but I've got to wash the house today. I have to work overtime to get it paid for. The usury's killing me. Who are you paying the usury to, friend?
0: How much of it goes to your principal? You got five and they got 100, didn't it? Well, you're really, you know, that has to be, but that's the way it is. But it's best if you can stay out of it. Okay. A car.
1: Man, I got to get me a new buggy. Won't I look good in that? Got to polish that. I would go to church. I would go in the house and study God's word a little bit, but I got to polish this buggy so I'll be looking good.
0: I'm just saying it's real easy for you to justify things if you're not careful. And I'm not saying you should become a religious fanatic. But don't ever put anything before God or you're asking for a cursing, and you'll get it. Verse 18, and the Lord hath given me knowledge of it. He's opened my eyes, and I know it. Then thou showedest me their doings. You made me aware of what's going on in the world, of the conspiracy and what's happening. 19, but I was like a lamb or an ox that is brought to the slaughter. Jeremiah here is a type of Messiah. He said, I didn't know it. He said, I was innocent. When I came here teaching the truth, they're wanting to kill me. And they about did old Jeremiah in a time or two. I wasn't aware of it. Brought to the slaughter. And I knew not that they had devised devices against me, saying, let us destroy the tree with the fruit thereof, and let us cut him off from the land of the living, that his name may be no more remembered. And of course, that's what happened in Christ's case. And this was the top forerunner of it, a type that you're to learn by. 20, but O Lord of hosts, that judgeth righteously, that triest the reins and the heart, let me see thy vengeance on them, for unto thee have I revealed my cause. Again, here the word triest is bakan in the Hebrew tongue. It means investigate. Lord will try your heart. He wants to know what you're made of. He wants to know, hey, if you're true to him or not. Are you? Are you faithful? Can you be trusted? That's what he wants to know. Can he count on you when the chips are down? Can he use you? Can he depend upon you? So there again, we have the word test. Investigate. Do you pass the test? Therefore, verse 21, therefore, thus saith the Lord of the men of Anathoth that seek thy life, saying, prophesy not in the name of the Lord, that thou die not by our hand. Do you know what this city Anathoth is? I mean, it's for preachers, all right? For priests, if you prefer. I mean, these are supposed to be men of God. And they're saying, you either stop teaching God's word or we're going to have to kill you. Now, that's a sad state of affairs, friend. But I'm going to tell you something. If you openly today on national television teach God's word chapter by chapter and verse by verse, I assure you, you will receive some hate mail. And it tickles me to death. I get so many good letters, and people, when it's really the word doing it, they'll say, you are great. Well, it doesn't mean it's great, it's the word. And finally, when I get one of those telling me how no good I am, like, you know, it just wakes you up and gives you a little pleasure there. Out of maybe 4,000 letters, get two knuckleheads like that, and everybody has to have that percentage. But you will not be popular. And you know, the sad part about it is usually those letters are from men of Anathoth. Do you know what I mean by that? I guess I'm kind of speaking in a parable. That's preachers, okay? Our mailing list looks like who's who. And I would never in my life, but why? Well, hey, they can get a lot of good sermons out of our teaching chapter by chapter and verse by verse by picking up on certain things. And it's a strange thing, but it always seems new to them. And you know something? No one can remember all of God's word. And you'll always find new when you go over it. So it's good when all people can study together. I would never embarrass any one of them that chooses to study with this brother. Okay? I would not. Verse 22. Therefore, thus saith the Lord of hosts, behold, I will punish them. The young men shall die by the sword, their sons and their daughters shall die by famine. That's for warning truth. It is too bad that we can't have peace in the world. I really wish that we could. There's only one Prince of Peace, 23. And there shall be no remnant of them, for I will bring evil upon the men of Anathoth, even the year of their visitation. Of course, there's that year of Jacob's trouble again. That has to do with Isaiah chapter 61. We're not going there, where Jesus would get up and read that chapter from Isaiah and stop in the middle, because the next was the day of vengeance. He stopped. It's not that time yet. So God tries the hearts of people. Why? He loves you. You might say, well, my goodness, that's a funny way to show love. Well, let me ask you something. If your children are getting in trouble, let's say that you have, I'm going to date myself, but I can't, it just popped into my mind. Say you put a tea kettle on an open fire, okay, to brew a little tea. And the stove is a little low, and you've got a five-year-old in there, and they hear the whistle blow on the kettle, and they head for it. They're going to get that kettle of boiling water. And you've got a three-year-old playing right beside him. What are you going to do? Are you going to say, please, Johnny, the water's hot. It might burn the little one. You're going to say, Johnny, don't touch it. You're going to hurt yourself. Well, God does this. He feels the same way about you. He does not wish that you should hurt yourself. That's why a lot of times people will pray for rattlesnakes to play with, okay? It'll get you hurt. God won't give them to you, all right? Or you better hope he doesn't. It might mean he's through with you. I don't know. Anyway, no, God's never, I shouldn't say that. God is never through with anyone, all right? His heart, he doesn't get up every morning and say, wonder who I can zap today, you know? He just likes to educate his children. Education is a fantastic thing, especially if it's in God's word, okay? Whereby you can handle it and you know how to bring blessings into your life, whereby you're successful, whereby you can touch people's lives. It's important. That's why an education in God's word, do you know the main reason? Do you know that many technologies will change?
1: But God's word never changes. Never. It'll be the same word even in the eternity. The documentation for that is Mark 13 plus many other places. Psalms 26. Very short psalm. Test yourself. Do we pass the test? Is God pleased with us? Are you being blessed? Do you have peace of mind? Are you easily confused in your life? You shouldn't be. Psalms 26, verse 1. Judge me, O Lord. Does that mean you look at me? For I have walked in mine integrity. I have trusted also in the Lord. Therefore, I shall not slide. I'm not going to waver. I know I'm on a solid foundation, that I'm doing what is pleasing to you. Examine me, O Lord, and prove me. Try. That means test. Investigate my reins. That means my mind and my heart. For thy loving kindness is before mine eyes, and I have walked in thy truth. I can see it. God, you've opened my eyes to your truth. Now, you know, and for what you see at the moment, that's fantastic. That's what he wants for you. Verse 4, I have not sat with vain persons, neither will I go in with dissemblers. That means people that are hypocritical. What, somebody that's hypocritical? Well, be patient with them. It's somebody that doesn't believe God's word is true. And maybe at one time in your life you didn't. But take the time to check it out historically. And then answer me one question. How can Eli, Eli, lama sabachthani, words Christ spoke on the cross, were promised by God that would happen over 1,000 years before the fact. Man can't swing that, friend. God's word is always true. So let me put it a different way. Who do you hang out with? The dissemblers? No, why? Why not hang out where you grow? Why not hang out? A real good reason is where you're blessed. For to have God's blessings is a wonderful thing. I'm sure there are many people wonder, how in the world could that country preacher be on 325 television stations and never beg like the rest of them have to? Think about it. Because God blesses. And when some nut comes along and try to change what's working right, God's word, if it ain't broke, don't fix it. Keep doing as God's blessings flow, okay? Hang out where you learn truth and you're blessed. That's the proof in the pudding. Verse 5, I have hated the congregation of evildoers and will not sit with the wicked. Why? You wouldn't learn much. It's like many of you have heard me say, you know, you move into an area and you want some advice. Where do you go to get that advice? Go to the most successful person in the new community you moved into that is successful in that business and ask their advice. Or go down here on the corner of the Spit and Whittle Club. And they'll give you more advice than you. I mean, they can write a book on advice, but it's not worth a flip because none of them are successful. Always go to success. That is your Father Almighty God, and you'll never go wrong. I will wash mine hands in innocency, so will I compass thine altar, O Lord. That I may publish, that I may proclaim, that I can make it known with the voice of thanksgiving and tell of all thy wonderful works. God will never leave you. He'll never forsake you. He loves you. Do you know why he created you? Have you ever read the last verse of Revelation chapter 4? For his pleasure. How long has it been since you pleasured him? Do you know that he doesn't have anyone else like you? He created you because he wanted you. Your DNA is different. Your fingerprints are different. You're just a different person, a different personality, and he loves you. Lord, I have loved the habitation of thy house and the place where thine honor dwelleth. Where is that?
0: It's where God's word is taught chapter by chapter and verse by verse. Not where you got some one verse revolving rev. Do you know how long it takes you to make it through the Bible one verse at a time, once a week? 600 years. You got any great expectations of learning anything? And I'm not criticizing. I am a teacher. And it's important to me to get God's word taught rather than men's traditions. Verse 9, gather not my soul with sinners, nor my life with bloody men. In other words, as much as can, let us live in peace. If not, we can handle it, all right? Verse 10, in whose hands is mischief, and their right hand is full of bribes. In other words, you deal around with a bunch of crooks, and guess what you're going to get? Yeah, you're going to get robbed. You're going to get done in. You're going to get shortchanged.
1: Well, I just, being a good Christian, I thought, you know, I should trust the brother. Oh, boy. There's one like that born every minute. Be wise. Don't let someone make a fool out of you, okay? Christians are not second-class citizens. We are the largest blessed nation in the world. And there's a reason for it. Don't ever be ashamed of it. Stand up for it. Political correctness is out the window. Right is right and wrong is wrong. Verse 11. But as for me, I will walk in mine integrity. That means my common sense. How you fixed for it, friend? Redeem me and be merciful unto me. My foot standeth in an even place, in the congregations will I bless the Lord. If you're in the right place and if you're on God's word, you're not going to slide. And ask God to judge you. He's going to anyway. Okay. But be sure of yourself with his word that you know where you stand. You know, he that is your closest relative, you don't have a relative closer than your heavenly Father. And never insult the dignity of another entity, whatever it is. They're sailing their own ship, let them sail it. But you stand on that solid rock and know the course of your life, and you will be blessed. That's how you tell. If you're not doing so good, you need to dig a little deeper into his word and find out why. Why am I so confused all the time? Well, find out. You know, it is written in Mark 13, behold, I have foretold you all things, everything you need to know. I don't know, have you read what he told us? That's the important thing, okay? Turn with me to Psalm 66 as we begin to get down to a close here. Psalm 66, and then we're going to leave the Old Testament. And Psalm 66, verse 1, make a joyful noise unto God, all ye lands, that means this earth. Sing forth the honor of his name, make his praise glorious, celebrate it. Pay attention to your Father and thank him for everything he does for you. It makes his day. Verse 3, say unto God, how terrible art thou, art thou in thy works? How amazing, awesome is a better translation. Awe-inspiring would better fit. To the greatness of thy power shall thine enemies submit themselves unto thee. They're going to surrender. There is a day coming when every knee is going to bow to our Heavenly Father. It won't last long. There'll still be some that know it all that'll sneak off over in a corner. And then when Revelation chapter 20 comes to pass, that's it. But they sailed their own ship into it, got no excuse. Verse 4, all the earth shall worship thee. Again, every knee. There's only one given time that's going to happen, okay? And shall sing unto thee, they shall sing to thy name. What does this pause mean in the music? It means something was just said, and I'm going to connect something with it. And what it means, I'm going to connect the reason for it following the exhortation. And here it comes. Verse 5. Come and see the works of God. He is terrible. He's awe-inspiring in his doing toward the children of men. He turned the sea into dry land. They went through the flood on foot. There did we rejoice in him. I mean, he helps his children. 7, he ruleth by his power forever. Not some short thing you're signing up for, friend. His eyes beheld the nations. Let not the rebellious exalt themselves. And then another pause in the music. Selah. What are we going to connect this time? It means he's returning from that answer to the exhortation. Let's hear it. O bless our God, ye people, and make the voice of his praise to be heard, which holdeth our soul in life, and suffereth not our feet to be moved. You know, it amazes me when some Christian will say, I tell you what, someday I'm going to get around to giving my soul to God. Yeah, I would do that. I'm going to give my soul to God. They've never read the Bible. They're not familiar with the Word. Do you know why? Because in Ezekiel chapter 18, verse 4, God says, all souls are mine. I mean, friend, he's already got your soul. It's what he does with it that should be important to you when he tests you. Verse 10, for thou, O God, hast proved us. I guess you know what this word proved means. Have proved us. Thou hast tried us as silver is tried. God is going to test those that love him. I don't know, can you bear a little testing? If he roughs you up a little bit, are you going to be weak and run? You know, God at the same time chastises us if we need it. Okay? I know none of you ever do. Okay? But he will do it. Okay? But I mean, for no reason, when he prepares you for what's ahead, sometimes he will test you to see if you believe him. Why? Well, if he really puts you in a bad day, I mean, you're ready just to chunk it to the wind, then you'd better remember 1 Corinthians 10:13 or many other scriptures. You can cut it. He's never going to put more on you, so whatever it is that's on you that is so bad, brace up, take care of the roughest first. I mean, take name, kick dragon, get it squared away, and get about your father's business, okay? I mean, take care of business. Don't let some evil spirit, bad spirit, if you prefer to call it a negative thought, throw it over your shoulder. Get rid of it. Be positive. Take care of business, okay? Verse 10, for thou, O God, hast proved us and tried us as silver. Thou broughtest us into the net. Thou laidest affliction upon our loins. Okay. And thou hast caused men to ride over our heads. We went through fire and through water, but thou broughtest us out into a wealthy place. He'll always do it. I don't know what you got, friend. Are you a wimp? Whereby, oh, Lord, I hope nothing too difficult happens. Why not? A little exercise before breakfast is good. Okay? Handle it. Be sure of yourself. Put your faith in God and know you're a can-do type person. I mean, this is not just a book. It's the truth. And he will stand with you. And he will always bring you into a much better place. The word is moist. In moist place, that means it's not the dry desert. You can produce. Spiritually, in a moist place, you can produce, and God will strengthen you. Don't just be one of these that just lives from one day to the next, wondering, I just wonder what's happening. Read it. Understand what tomorrow brings. The minor prophets are like reading tomorrow's newspaper, only it's a lot better and more accurate, okay?
0: Okay, to conclude this lecture, turn to the New Testament, 2 Corinthians. Pass the test. God loves to test his children, you know, and I suppose that's why we have tests in school. While you were in school, find out how you're doing. Find out if you've got it or not. Find out if you made the grade. Well, God's no different. He tests you. Every once in a while, he can throw you a little old pop test to quicken your life. You make your head spin. And you might have to make a snap decision. I hope you're familiar with his word, because it'll most likely be right if you have. Chapter 13, verse 5. We're going to conclude with a few verses here. And you probably would know what the subject is. Chapter 13, 2 Corinthians, verse 5. This is God's advice to you. Examine yourself whether ye be in the faith. Prove, that means assay, test. Prove your own selves. Know ye not your own selves. I don't know, how familiar are you with yourself? Know that Jesus Christ is in you, except ye be reprobates. And that would be someone that, you know what a reprobate is in the Greek here? It's one that pretends to be a Christian. A lot of people don't claim to be Christians. That doesn't make them a reprobate. But if somebody claims to be, and they're not, they don't believe a word of it, then that's, boy, that's bad, okay? Examine yourself. You know, it's kind of hard to do. We have some people that truly have problems. I suppose that, let me see if I can go back in memory here real quickly, psychology. Everybody has about 10 to 15% of themselves that they're not going to share with anybody. Okay, that's just the way we are. I mean, you're not going to share it with a mate. You're not going to share it with anybody. That's private. And it's things that you have done and seen and said and thought that for one reason or the other, you're not going to share it. But, beloved, always do share it with yourself. Okay. Now, if that number, if that percentage grows up to something like 40%, if a person has 40% of themselves, they're never going to share with anyone else, then you've got a person that has a bad problem. They really have a problem. They're going to have a mental problem is what it'll ultimately end up being. Okay? So stay balanced. Examine yourself. And see that you have, that you utilize integrity that we mentioned earlier from the Old Testament, and I translated it or said common sense. Always use common sense. When someone comes up to you and said, "Did you see that white horse back there?" He said, "That horse is black." Don't agree that it's a white horse, just, you know. It's so if you don't want to say that horse wasn't white, just say, "Whoa," or "Giddy up, scout," you know. So whatever. But use common sense. Don't let somebody tell you, you know it's outright spooky. Don't go along, just butt out, okay? Use common sense. Don't ever let someone go out here about 50 foot off the ground and start building a platform, okay, on something. Every foundation's got to be solid on the rock, okay? And you'll do okay, all right? I got so sidetracked there. I digressed, some people might call it, I don't know. Verse 6, "But I trust that ye shall know that we are not reprobates." This is old Paul talking as their teacher. He said, I trust that you know we weren't putting you on, that we weren't just pretending we are Christian. Verse 7, "Now I pray to God that you do no evil, not that we should appear approved, but that ye should do that which is honest, though we be as reprobates." What he's saying here is, I want you to do what you know is right for God, not just to look good in front of us. Even if we did fall short, you do good for the right reasons. What is the right reason? please, God, do you know something? He loves you. You're his child. He cares about you. He's not some force flitting around out in space. You're made in his image. That means he has the same feelings you do. You can make him cry when you disappoint him. Or you can make him happy when you tell him you love him. Verse 8, for we can do nothing against the truth, but for the truth. Did you know that truth will always stand? It doesn't matter what man wants to do to truth. Somebody can lie about you, write stories about you. If it's not truth, don't worry. It can't do any harm to people that mean anything. You've always got nuts that like gossip, okay? I guess we can call them nuts. I think so, yeah. That like enjoy gossip and make stuff up and stuff. 9, for we are glad when we are weak and ye are strong. That's the way a real teacher should feel. That his students or her students grow strong, even if you think you're a little weak, that you're happy when they're strong. They're growing. They're gaining. Okay? And this also we wish, even your perfection. I'd like for you to be a lot more matured than I am. That's what he's saying. Boy, that's generous, isn't it? That's Paul talking, and only Paul could probably, that's going a long way. One more verse. Therefore, I write these things being absent, lest being present, I should use sharpness. Paul was pretty bold. A lot of people would call him an old crank, you know, but what he said, he meant, all right? According to the power which the Lord has given me to edification and not to destruction. God expects you to be bold in your belief. And that's, you know, we live in a generation where sometimes boldness is misunderstood, you know. Someone wrote me a letter yesterday and said, oh, dear brother, you're the best teacher I've ever heard on television. But you could sure catch a lot more people if you could just be a little sweeter and show a little more love. Well, you know, if I had to part from God's truth, anybody that would be drawn just by sugar and love, I don't want them, okay? I'm not hard up for students, all right? So the kind of people that deception would draw, you don't need, okay? Just lay the truth out. And like it or lump it, that's the way it is. I got a letter from somebody saying that lump it is a bad word. You know, somebody always, linguists are interesting. You know, I guess it's according to colloquialism and different, but I don't even know why I thought that. Anyway, that's the way it goes, you know. Stick with your Father's word regardless of what man may say. Please God. And the people that you should have close to you and love you will love you. Those that don't, hey, have a good trip. Okay? No problem. You can still be buddies. But they're probably not going to study with you because they probably wouldn't listen to you. And that's fine. Everybody must sail their own ship. But rest assured of this thing. God will test you. God will give you what you can take care of. No more, no less. How much can you take care of? How much do you have? Then God's talking to you. Keep climbing the ladder. And the top rung is the top rung. Go for it. Okay? Heavenly Father, we thank you, Father, for the written word. We thank you, Father, for your advice, for your guidance. We thank you, Father, for your blessings. We thank you for being with our service personnel, Father, on this day that are in harm's way. Reach out, touch, lead, guide. Thank you for the victory, Father, for we know this nation is pleasing to thee in that you bless it. May we grow to be more pleasing. And those that have no love for you, the true Father, Yahweh, the living God, learn more of thee. In Jesus' precious name, amen.
2: Genesis 1:46, the first six chapters in God's Word. the world that was. Did you realize there was a world age before this one? Same old world, different age. The creation itself. When were the races created? You see, all the races were created separately, and you'll find that documented in these particular CDs. How and what was the sin in the garden? It will be discussed in this series also. This is a must for the serious Bible scholar, for if you do not understand how it was in the beginning, you certainly will never understand the end. I think you will find this series very rewarding and certainly will answer questions that no doubt you have always wondered about. Genesis 1:46. Hey, I know you're going to enjoy this series.

0: The enemy. Interesting subject. You know, in times of war, it's sometimes difficult to tell who the enemy is and who the enemy isn't. You know, unless they were wearing uniforms, how would you tell members of the Union Army from members of the Confederate Army back during the Civil War? Civil War is a thing God hates, too. We're going to be covering that in a little bit more detail in a moment or two. But just consider, though, how difficult it was for our U.S. troops in Korea and also Vietnam. How do you tell a North Vietnamese from a South Vietnamese and a North Korean from a South Korean if they're dressed the same? One's your enemy, one's your ally. So, and it's, you know, something I think, well, like in Afghanistan right now, I think all they have to do over there is change turbans, is what I'm hearing. I mean, and I think some of these guys must have reversible turbans. I mean, depending on which army is coming down the road, they switch their turban around, you know. How would you like to have someone like that in the foxhole with you if you were a member of that Northern Alliance, and here you've got the Taliban surrendering to you, and the next week they're fighting the same guys that they were supposedly fighting with the previous week, you know. I don't believe I'd want to be in the foxhole with that dude, you know. It kind of appears to me that being on the winning side is more important to them than the principles that they supposedly hold so dearly and consider worth fighting for. That's all they care about, is being on the winning side. On a spiritual level, though, we shouldn't have any difficulty whatsoever in identifying the enemy. The enemy is Satan. You know, it's written in Proverbs chapter 6, verses 16 and the following verses, that there are six things that God hates. The seventh is an abomination to him. You know what the seventh one is? He who sows discord among the brethren. You know who is best at sowing discord among the brethren? It's our enemy, Satan. We allow him into our homes. We allow him into our workplaces. Unfortunately, some people even allow them into their congregations where they're supposed to be worshiping God. And man, he'll stir it up. I mean, we tolerate it over and over and over. And it should come no surprise to you that Satan is the enemy, but I really want to drive home the point today that I think all too often we lose sight of that one simple little fact. Christians, it seems like, enjoy beating each other up. And, boy, I mean, Satan loves that, you know. If you let him into your home, he'll come in and you'll be arguing over the silliest little things. And he sits there and laughs, I'm sure of it. And sitting there up there in heaven, he says, God, you call this a member of your elect? Look at him down there acting like children. It's something, though, that when he stirs up stuff, you've got power over him, and we're going to spend quite a bit of time on that today. But there's, as I said earlier, God does not like civil war, and I want to spend a little time this morning in his word. Let's go to Deuteronomy chapter 2 to start our study today. Brother fighting against brother. Well, when you think about that, think about Ireland. How long, how many decades now has Christian been against Christian there? And you know who's at the root of it. It's Satan and his, the enemy. Deuteronomy chapter 2, verse 1, and it reads, Then we turned, by the way, Israel has been in the wilderness now for about approximately 38 years, and that generation that was doomed by God to perish in the wilderness is just about passed on, and they're making final preparations to move into the promised land. Chapter 2, verse 1, Then we turned and took our journey into the wilderness by the way of the Red Sea, as the Lord spake unto me. And we compassed Mount Seir many days. And this many days here is distinguished between chapter 1, verse 46, where they waited many days in disobedience to God, whereas this, they're finally obeying God. Verse 2, And the Lord spake unto me, saying, this is Moses, Ye have compassed this mountain long enough. Turn ye northward. And command thou the people, saying, ye are to pass through, this meaning to cross the border, the coast of your brethren, the children of Esau, which dwell in Seir, and they shall be afraid of you. Take ye good heed unto yourselves therefore. Why would they be afraid of them? Well, we've got about 600,000 fighting men with their family, with their herds, all making the way across the wilderness. That count, of course, was at the beginning of the 40 years. It's quite diminished at this point, I'm so sure. But it's still a lot of people, and they're looking for a home. So if you looked up and saw this kind of a group of people coming by you, you might be a little bit afraid too. They might be looking to take your home. Verse 5, God's instructions, meddle not with them, for I will not give you of their land, no, not so much as a footbreadth, because I have given Mount Seir unto Esau for a possession. Don't go up against your brethren. And of course, you remember Esau, you know, that's a son of Isaac as well, right? You know, we're talking about Jacob's brother. So we're talking about Adamic peoples here. Verse 6, ye shall buy meat of them for money, that ye may eat, and ye shall also buy water of them for money, that ye may drink. In other words, don't take anything that doesn't belong to you. You've been given the resources when you left Egypt. I've been with you for 38 years here in the wilderness. You've got the resources to pay for that food and that water, so do so. For the Lord thy God hath blessed thee in all the works of thy hand. He knoweth thy walking through this great wilderness. These 40 years the Lord thy God hath been with thee. Thou hast lacked nothing. Everything that I promised you that I would provide, I have provided for you. Everything that I agreed upon, which was a lot, food and water. I mean, they walked through the wilderness for 38 years. Their shoes didn't even wear out. You realize, you know, that's a miracle in itself. Verse 8, and when we passed by from our brethren, the children of Esau, which dwelt in Seir, through the way of the plain from Elath and from Ezion Geber, we turned and passed by the way of the wilderness of Moab. Now here we got another group of Adamic peoples, right? Moab and Ammon, both sons of Lot, Adamic peoples. In other words, they're brothers also. Verse 9, and the Lord said unto me, distress not the Moabites. In other words, use no hostility toward the Moabites, neither contend with them in the battle. For I will not give thee of their land for a possession, because I have given Ar, this is a city, unto the children of Lot for a possession. Again, these being Adamic peoples. You know, when God makes a promise and gives something to someone, he doesn't go back on it. So he's not about to let Israel take of their lands at this point. Verse 10, the Emims, now these are the Moabites' name for the Nephilim, dwelt there in times past, or the descendants of the Nephilim, probably better said, a people great and many and tall as the Anakims. In other words, descendants of the Nephilim. We're talking about Geber here, the second influx. Verse 11, which also were accounted giants as the Anakims, but the Moabites call them Emims. Emims in the Hebrew tongue means terrible ones. The Horims, another group of descendants, Geber, also dwelt in Seir before time. But the children of Esau succeeded them when they had destroyed them from before them and dwelt in their stead, as Israel did unto the land of his possession, which the Lord gave unto them. You know, that's why God said, destroy these people. God destroyed the first influx of the Nephilim and Geber himself, did he not? With the flood of Noah's time. But here we've got a second influx. That's why he told the children of Israel when they moved into the land of Canaan, I don't want any of these people left. You destroy this people. Of course, as usual, our ancestors didn't do a very good job of obeying God. Verse 13, now rise up, said I, and get you over the brook Zered. And we went over the brook Zered. And the space in which we are come from Kadesh Barnea until we were come over the brook Zered was 38 years, until all the generation of the men of war were wasted out from among the host, as the Lord sware unto them. Numbers chapter 14, verse 30. Why was it 40 years that they were in the wilderness? God told them, he said, we're going into the promised land. I give you this land. It's a land that flows with milk and honey. What did they do? Well, let's send 12 spies, Numbers chapter 13, over into the land of Canaan just to make sure God, you know, is right about this promised land. They were there 40 days, and as it's written there in Numbers chapter 14, verse 30, 1 year in the wilderness for each day that you sent those spies in to search the land. In other words, they were doubting God's word, what he said. 15. For indeed the hand of the Lord was against them to destroy them from among the host until they were consumed. And boy, that's awful mean of God to destroy these people. Read Numbers chapter 14. 10 times they tempted God. While Moses was up on Mount Sinai receiving the law, what were they doing? They were making a golden calf to worship. I don't know about you, but I think I remember something in Exodus chapter 20, the Ten Commandments, thou shalt have no other God before me, the first of the commandments. And here they are making golden calves. So it came to pass when all the men of war were consumed and dead from among the people, that the Lord spake unto me, saying, thou art to pass over through Ar, the coast of Moab, this day. In other words, those that were of fighting age were the ones that were sentenced to die in the wilderness, the 40 years. But there in Numbers chapter 14, God says, I'm going to give that land to your children. They will go into the promised land. Maybe they will appreciate me giving it to them. And when thou comest nigh over against the children of Ammon, oh, here we have another son of Lot, distress them not, nor meddle with them, for I will not give thee of the land of the children of Ammon any possession, because I have given it unto the children of Lot for a possession. So God was very specific in telling Israel, you don't harass Esau, which is the same as Edom. You don't harass Ammon or Moab, all Edomic peoples. Would Esau have the same respect toward Israel? Let's turn to Numbers chapter 20, verse 14. Numbers chapter 20, verse 14. And Moses sent messengers from Kadesh unto the king of Edom. Again, Edom being the same thing as Esau. Edom meaning red. And of course, Esau traded his birthright for a bowl of red pottage. So that's how the name Edom came to him. Thus saith thy brother Israel. Notice brother Israel. Thou knowest all the travail that hath befallen us. You know, most of it they brought upon themselves. Verse 15, how our fathers went down into Egypt, and we have dwelt in Egypt a long time, and the Egyptians vexed us and our fathers. We were in bondage to the Egyptians, and they put us to hard labor. We were making bricks so to feed their building appetite. And when we cried unto the Lord, he heard our voice and sent an angel, and hath brought us forth out of Egypt. And behold, we are here in Kadesh. We are in Kadesh, a city in the uttermost of thy border, sitting right on the border. So Moses is getting ready to send people to talk to the king of Edom. And here's what the messengers said. Let us pass, I pray thee, through thy country. We will not pass through the fields or through the vineyards. Neither will we drink of the water of the wells. We will go by the king's highway. We will not turn to the right hand nor to the left until we have passed thy borders. We promise, all we want to do is cross through your land. We won't destroy any of your crops. We won't steal your crops. We won't steal your water. And Edom said unto him, thou shalt not pass by me, lest I come out against thee with the sword. You cross that border and it's war. So much for brotherly love.
1: And the children of Israel said unto him, We will go by the highway, and if I and my cattle drink of thy water, then I will pay for it. I will only, without doing anything else, go through on my feet. In other words, we're not asking any great thing here. All we want to do is cross, you know, I mean, we have a choice here. Israel's working their way around to the promised land. There's mountains, I mean, huge mountains to the north. What they want to do is cross a little bit to the east. It still means they're going to have to cross River Jordan, but it's still a lot easier going. I mean, we're talking about hundreds of thousands of people with their all their belongings, also their herds and everything else. So it would be a lot easier to cross Jordan than it would to go across the mountains, which is what they're looking at here. 20. And he, this being the king of Edom, said, Thou shalt not go through, and Edom came out against him with much people and with a strong hand. Thus Edom refused to give Israel passage through his border, wherefore Israel turned away from him. We're not going to turn there right now, but Numbers chapter 24, there's some prophecy there, and it states there that there shall a star come out of Jacob. That star, of course, being our Lord and Savior Jesus Christ at the second advent. And he will put Edom, he will put Moab, he will put the Kenites under his thumb. In other words, we're going to have one King of Kings, one Lord of Lords. So my point is, God would eventually change his mind about the Edomites in this relationship. And one of the main reasons, I think, is probably because this very incident. They refused to let their brother come through, and it really wasn't asking all that much. Let's look at one more example of brother fighting against brother. I'd like for you to turn with me to 2 Chronicles chapter 10. 2 Chronicles chapter 10. And kind of set the situation up. What we have is, you know, under Israel, David, all right, under David and Solomon, Israel became one of the most powerful nations in the world at the time. I mean, they were taking on geographical area. They had people paying tribute to them. Things were going great. What happened? Old Solomon, he kind of had a thing for women. You remember that? How many wives? Was it 700 wives, I think, and 300 concubines? I mean, it's, I'm not going to go into that. Marion will shoot me. One's enough to keep up with for me. Let's put it that way. How he did that, I don't know. But, that was the big problem. I mean, here he's bringing in foreign women. They're worshiping foreign gods. What does Solomon do? Just outside of Jerusalem, he's building them places to worship their gods, and he joins in with them. Think that made God very happy? I don't think so. So, Solomon passes away, and we've got his son, Rehoboam, getting ready to take over. So that's where we're at, chapter 10 of 2 Chronicles, verse 1. And Rehoboam went to Shechem, Shechem being in Ephraim. Note, now that's the 10 tribes to the north. For to Shechem were all Israel come to make him king. In other words, the 10 tribes came to anoint him the king. He was already king of Judah, so now he's going up to Shechem to receive homage from them. And it came to pass when Jeroboam, the son of Nebat, who was in Egypt,

whither he had fled from the presence of Solomon the king, heard it that Jeroboam returned out of Egypt. I'm sure Israel, the ten tribes, sent for Jeroboam because, and why is it that Jeroboam was in Egypt? Solomon wanted to kill him. Why is that? Well, there was a prophet named Ahiah, we'll talk a little bit more about in a minute. But he took his new coat and he ripped it in 12 pieces and he gave 10 pieces to Jeroboam. In other words, God was going to give 10 tribes to Jeroboam. And he told Jeroboam at the same time, I'll make you greater than David if, there's always that if in there, you notice, if you follow my commandments and obey me, do things my way. Verse 3, and they sent and called him. So Jeroboam and all Israel came and spake to Rehoboam, saying, they wanted a little something in return before we get started here. Thy father, this being Solomon, made our yoke grievous or heavy. Now, therefore, ease thou somewhat the grievous servitude of thy father and his heavy yoke that he put upon us, and we will serve thee. That's not asking too much, you know. Just ease up a little bit. You know, Solomon had a tremendous building appetite. I mean, there was a lot of building going on. And he'd bring people in from the other tribes for months at a time to work on his projects. And if they weren't there working on his projects, he was taxing the fire out of them. Verse 5, and he said unto them, come again unto me after 3 days. And the people departed. Rehoboam wants to think about it a little bit. And King Rehoboam took counsel with the old men, this being the elders and advisors, that had stood before Solomon his father while he yet lived, saying, what counsel give ye me to return answer to this people? You know, God-given wisdom to Solomon. He was the wisest of all, Solomon. And these men were people that witnessed his decision-making abilities and his wisdom. So pretty good group of people to ask for counsel. And they spake unto him, saying, if thou be kind to this people and please them and speak good words to them, they will be thy servants forever. Treat them fair and well. And, you know, they are our brothers. They're the same bone of our bone, flesh of our flesh. 8. But he, this being Rehoboam, forsook the counsel which the old men gave him, and took counsel with the young men that were brought up with him, that stood before him, listening to his old school buddies. Have you ever noticed how 18-year-olds think they're invincible? I mean, nothing can hurt them. And I remember feeling that way when I was 18, but, well, I'll tell you what, as the years kind of add on, you don't feel quite so as invincible as you used to. You know what I mean? When you get out there and work real hard on the weekend and you can't hardly get out of your chair about 8 o'clock that evening. 9. And he said unto them, what advice give ye that we may return answer to this people, which have spoken to me, saying, ease somewhat the yoke that thy father did put upon us? Verse 10, and the young men that were brought up with him spake unto him, saying, thus shalt thou answer the people, this being Jeroboam and Israel, that spake unto thee, saying, thy father made our yoke heavy, but make thou it somewhat lighter for us. Thus shalt thou say unto them, my little finger shall be thicker than my father's loins. Sounds like something a bunch of young guys would counsel. This kind of is a Hebraism here, and I won't go into it to a great deal because it's a way of saying, I am mightier than my father Solomon. Verse 11, for whereas my father put a heavy yoke upon you, I will put more to your yoke. My father chastised you with whips, but I will chastise you with scorpions. Scorpions being a type of whip that has little barbed hooks on the end of the parts of the whip that do the business, you know. So that's where the name, it's like a scorpion sting when it hits. So Jeroboam and all the people came to Rehoboam on the third day as the king bade, saying, come again to me on the third day. What's your decision, Rehoboam? And the king answered them roughly. This is severely or cruelly as a tyrant. And King Rehoboam forsook

0: I thought that was a little bit too far to go. 15, so the king hearkened not unto the people, for the cause was of God, that the Lord might perform his word which he spake by the hand of Ahijah the Shilonite to Jeroboam the son of Nebat. You can read about that in 1 Kings chapter 11 verses 29 and the following verses. And again, that's where Ahijah took his robe and ripped it into 12 pieces and gave 10 to Jeroboam. And when all Israel saw that the king would not hearken unto them, that being Rehoboam, the people answered the king, saying, what portion have we in David, or what allotment have we in David? And we have none inheritance in the son of Jesse. Every man to your tents, O Israel. And now David, in reference to Judah, see to thine own house. So all Israel went to their tents. We got a separation here. The stick has been broken. We now are going to have two sticks. And it's that way today as well. They will be rejoined. Verse 17. But as for the children of Israel that dwelt in the cities of Judah, Rehoboam reigned over them. This being, of course, Benjamin, and I think probably some of the Simeonites as they were so geographically related to Judah. Then King Rehoboam sent Hadoram that was over the tribute. Oh, let's send the tax man up into Israel and see what kind of taxation we can place on him. And the children of Israel stoned him with stones that he died. But King Rehoboam made speed to get him up to his chariot to flee to Jerusalem, barely escaping with his own life. And Israel rebelled against the house of David unto this day. Chapter 11, verse 1. And when Rehoboam was come to Jerusalem, he gathered of the house of Judah and Benjamin 180,000 chosen men, 180,000 warriors, which were warriors to fight against Israel, that he might bring the king again to Rehoboam. And that wasn't in God's plan. But the word of the Lord came to Shemaiah, the son of God, the man of God, saying, Shemaiah meaning Yah has heard, and Yah had heard what Rehoboam was planning on doing. Was he happy with it? Verse 3, speak unto Rehoboam, the son of Solomon, king of Judah, notice it says, not king of Israel, and to all Israel in Judah and Benjamin, saying, thus saith the Lord, ye shall not go up nor fight against your brethren. Return every man to his house, for this thing is done of me. And they obeyed, it's a good idea, the words of the Lord, and returned from going up against Jeroboam. Chastisement, I think, for the apostasy of Solomon, and also the arrogancy of Rehoboam. Well, what does the New Testament say how we should act toward our brother? And then we're going to get to the real enemy. Let's turn quickly to 2 Thessalonians chapter 3, verse 11. 2 Thessalonians 3:11 going to be problems between brothers, but how are we supposed to handle it? 2 Thessalonians... Chapter 3, verse 11, teaching of Paul. For we hear that there are some which walk among you disorderly. In other words, we're talking about brothers here that are lazy, if you will, is another translation. Working not at all, but are busybodies. Now them that are such, we command and exhort by our Lord Jesus Christ, that with quietness or silence they work and eat their own bread. In other words, Paul saying, don't give them your bread. But ye, brethren, be not weary in well-doing. You know, that's a good scripture right there. Be not weary in well-doing. Boy, if that's something, you know, we could all remember to do every day, every minute of every day. How many times do we see other brothers doing something that's not well-doing? It gets under our skin a little bit, doesn't it? But if we could only be concerned about doing well, no matter what, no matter what our brothers do, no matter what our enemy does, be concerned about well-doing. There's a lot in that verse. why we came here. And if any man obey not our word by this epistle, what's this epistle? This is the word of God. Note that man and have no company with him, that he may be ashamed. Yet count him not as an enemy, but admonish him as a brother. Don't become confused about who your enemy is. The enemy is Satan. It's not your brother. Don't allow yourself to get sucked in by Satan of just beating up on each other. I'm talking about families. I'm talking about your Christian brothers and sisters. And I know Satan just laughs when we do it. He gets a big kick out of it. And if we're willing to let him do it, he'll just keep on. You can bet on it. I want to nail down real tight who the enemy is, and we're going to turn to the teaching of Jesus, Matthew chapter 13. One of the most packed chapters in the Bible. In chapter 13, we have the parable of the sower, we have the parable of the mustard seed, we have the parable of the leavened bread. But we're going to go to verse 36, Matthew 13, verse 36. Then Jesus sent the multitude away and went into the house, and his disciples came unto him, saying, Declare unto us the parable of the tares of the field. Why did he speak in parables? Well, one, he was fulfilling prophecy. It was prophesied that he would speak in parables. But usually Christ spoke in parables for another important reason. It wasn't meant for everyone to understand what he was saying. Even the disciples came to him here and say, explain this parable of the tares. We don't get it. 37. He answered and said unto them, He that soweth the good seed is the Son of Man. Son of Man, that's Jesus Christ. How could he be a part of sowing the good seed? John chapter 1, verse 1. In the beginning was the Word, and the Word was with God, and the Word was God. 38. This is not a parable here now. He's explaining the parable. The field is the world. Oh, that sounds difficult. The field is the world. The good seed are the children of the kingdom, but the tares are the children of the wicked one. Who is the wicked one? Well, I only know of one. Well, there's a bunch of wicked, actually. But the senior wicked, let's put it, is Satan himself. So that we have, the Son of Man sowing the seed of the good seed, the kingdom of God. But we got a wicked one that slipped in here sowing the tares. 39, the enemy that sowed them is the devil. I don't know how you could say any more plainly who the enemy is. The enemy is the devil. The harvest is the end of the world, and the reapers are the angels. The angels are to gather these tares, which those of you that have studied with the chapel know we're talking about the Kenites. Now, are we to go out and trying to destroy these tares? Absolutely not. God said you'll destroy the good wheat when you're trying to pull up the tares, so leave them alone. That's the angels' job. As therefore the tares are gathered and burned in the fire, so shall it be at the end of this world. This word world is aeon, and it's an age. We're talking about the end of this earth age when that lake of fire becomes existent, and Satan and those that choose to follow him go into that lake of fire. 41, the Son of Man shall send forth his angels, and they shall gather out of his kingdom all things that offend, and them which do iniquity. I look forward to that day. Jesus taught us that it's also good to know something about your enemy. Let's turn to Luke chapter 14. Luke chapter 14. Let's pick it up with verse 25. Jesus taught us that we should know how powerful our enemy is. What are your enemy's strengths? Okay? Believe me, when we're talking about the enemy, Satan, he knows your weaknesses. So it's good for us to know his strengths. And he will use those weaknesses against you. And I'm talking about, for example, if someone at the time Antichrist returns. If you have any type of addictions of any kind, what do you think Satan's going to use to tempt you with? He's going to use that. He knows your weakest link. And let's know his strengths. Verse 25. And there went great multitudes with him, and he turned and said unto them. You know, Christ was starting to draw quite a gathering behind him. I mean, you know, when he can heal people and have them get up and walk when they've been lame, when he can have the blind see, that kind of gets some people's attention. Verse 26, if any man come to me and hate not his father and mother and wife and children and brethren and sisters, yea, and his own life also, he cannot be my disciple. Probably one of the worst translations of the King James Version translators. Does that make any sense to you for Jesus Christ to say, if you don't hate your mother and your father and your brethren, that you can't be one of my disciples? Obviously not. The word means love less. In fact, in Matthew chapter 10, verse 37, it says, he who does not love me more than his family. So that's what we're talking about here. Brought to mind epistles of John, first epistle of John 3, chapter verse 15. What does it say about someone that hates his brother there? He's the same as a murderer. There's no salvation in him. A house divided falls, and Christ would not say that. 27, and whosoever doth not bear his cross and come after me cannot be my disciple. Would you be willing to die for Christ? You know, and there's nothing going to happen to most. There are two witnesses will be killed, as it's written in Revelation chapter 11, but nothing to fear. For which of you, intending to build a tower, sitteth not down first and counteth the cost, whether he have sufficient to finish it? If you plan to serve God, you better know the cost. Lest haply, after he hath laid the foundation and is not able to finish it, all that behold it begin to mock him. That'd be kind of embarrassing. Now here's what we came here for. Saying that this man began to build and was not able to finish. 31, or what king going to make war against another king sitteth not down first and consulteth further whether he be able with 10,000 to meet him that cometh against him with 20,000. You know what? The odds are going to be a lot worse than that when we get to the day of Antichrist, friends, the tribulation of Antichrist. It's going to seem like the whole world, and indeed the whole world will worship him that aren't written in the book of the Lamb. But the odds are going to seem, you need to be mentally and physically prepared for this, spiritually prepared for this. How do you do that? Well, you put on that gospel armor of Ephesians chapter 6 for sure. And then be ready to kick dragon, kick some enemy. 32, or else, while the other is yet a great way off, he sendeth an embassage and desire conditions of peace. You know, that's one thing that we will not do. That's one thing God won't do. God is not seeking peace with our enemy. Ezekiel chapter 28, he's already condemned that enemy to turn to ashes from within, and that most assuredly will happen. But yeah, Satan's going to have some power. The enemy's going to have some power. Let's turn to Revelation chapter 13. We're about to wrap this up. We need to know his strengths. What kind of power is he going to have? And I know this is review for most of you, but I think review is important. It's critical that you have this sharply in your minds. Because this is the way it's going to come down. You can bet on it. Why? How do I know that? God's word says it. Revelation chapter 13, verse 4. And they worshipped the dragon. Well, now, who is this dragon? Well, if you back up to chapter 12, verse 7, you see that Michael and his angels throw the dragon down. In verse 9, the great dragon was cast out, that old serpent called the devil and Satan, and he deceiveth the whole world. I don't know how we could have any doubt about who we're talking about here. Which gave power unto the beast, this being the political beast system that's described in verse 1 of chapter 13 here. And they worshiped the beast, saying, who is like unto the beast? Who is able to make war with him? You know, it's kind of difficult to make war with a one world political system, right? But we're going to be doing it, and it's not physical war I'm talking about, it's spiritual war. And there was given unto him a mouth speaking great things, lies, and blasphemies, and power was given unto him to continue 42 months. Whenever prophecy concerning Satan is given, it's always on lunar, okay? And of course, we all know that this is shortened to 5 months in Revelation chapter 9, but you have to know what the season of the locust is. And he opened his mouth in blasphemy against God to blaspheme his name and his tabernacle and them that dwell in heaven. 2 Thessalonians chapter 2, verse 4 tells us that, well, let's back up to verse 1. Paul says there in 2 Thessalonians chapter 2, I'm really worried that you all are confused. Don't be deceived by any previous letters. He's referring, I think, to 1 Thessalonians chapter 4, verses 16 and 17, from where the rapturists draw out their little safety valve. But Paul says, before Christ returns. I want to talk to you here about what's going to happen before Christ returns. That won't happen until there's a great apostasy, a falling away, and that man of sin, the son of perdition, be revealed. Verse 4, 2 Thessalonians chapter 2, he states, it won't happen until he exalts himself to be God in God's temple. And I think this is what we're talking about here. How much more could you blaspheme the tabernacle of God than to have Satan set up his shop there, which he will most assuredly do. Verse 7. And it was given unto him to make war with the saints, that's you, and to overcome them, and power was given him over all kindreds and tongues and nations. He's going to have a lot of power, folks. Verse 8. And all that dwell upon the earth shall worship him, whose names are not written in the book of life of the Lamb slain from the foundation of the earth. Check out that word foundation. It's ketabol, meaning from Satan's rebellion, that first earth age. And these, of course, as you know, are the elect, those that are already justified. They're already judged. Why? Because they stood with God in a very special way in that first earth age. Verse 9. If any man have an ear, let him hear. That is always an indicator that should perk your ears up, the elect. He that leadeth into captivity shall go into captivity. There will be a captivity, and we can read about it a lot in Jeremiah, the captivity to the king of Babylon, and I'm speaking of Antichrist. And he that killeth with the sword must be killed with the sword. Here is the patience and the faith of the saints. Payday. 11. And I beheld another beast coming up out of the earth, and he had two horns like a lamb, and he spake as a dragon. Had two horns that he looked like Christ, but it is the devil speaking. And he exerciseth all the power of the first beast before him, and causeth the earth and them which dwell therein to worship the first beast, whose deadly wound was healed. Daniel chapter 11, verse 24 states he will come in peacefully and prosperously. So anyone that's sitting around looking for a guy to show up in red-handled underwear with a pitchfork and horns on his head, wrong. He's going to look just like he thinks you think Jesus Christ will look. 13. And he doeth great wonders so that he maketh fire come down from heaven on the earth in the sight of men. Think about that. I really think, folks, we have got to be mentally, spiritually prepared for this. I mean, he's going to be able to take a car in that parking lot and spin it around on its nose. And he's going to be able to perform miracles. He can snap his fingers and bring lightning down from heaven. If we're not standing in place with that gospel armor on, what does that allow us to do? It allows us to stand against the fiery darts of Satan, as it's written in Ephesians chapter 6. So, yeah, he's got power. In conclusion, and half of you probably know where how I'm going to wrap this up. Let's go to Luke chapter 10. He's got power, all right, but you've got a little bit of power at your disposal, too. Luke chapter 10, verse 17. And the 70 returned again with joy the harvest is truly great, but the laborers are few, Christ would say in verse 2. But the laborers are growing. Here we have 70 disciples at this time, saying, Lord, even the devils are subject unto us through thy name. Be sure and underline that, through thy name. Many people, you know, they hear us talking at the chapel about casting out demons, etc. You better do it through his name, because Satan and his will eat your lunch if you think you can do it on your own. It's not your power. It's the power of the name of Jesus Christ. Verse 18, and he said unto them, I beheld Satan as lightning falling from heaven. This is prophetic as he is cast down. How does he fall from heaven? Because he's coming right off the toe of Michael's boot. Revelation chapter 12, verse 7. Christ speaking, behold, I give unto you power to tread on serpents and scorpions, these being the scorpions of Revelation 9, and over all the power of the enemy, and nothing shall by any means hurt you. Don't ever, friend, forget that promise from Jesus Christ, but don't ever forget to do it in his name. He's given us power over Satan. Do we have anything to fear? No. We know what's going to happen. It's right here in his word. And he's promised us power over all of our enemies. 20 to conclude, notwithstanding, in this rejoice not. Don't rejoice, you know, that you have this power. That's not the great thing, that the spirits are subject unto you. Here's the great thing. But rather rejoice, because your names are written in heaven. The enemy, he will appear here on earth before Jesus Christ does. He's going to have a lot of power. But do we have to be afraid? No, we don't. And I think really what got me thinking about this message was that I see Christian brothers and sisters just beating each other up. And I know Satan is sitting there laughing at us. So when you feel that something like that starting to happen, whether it's in the workplace or home or whatever, use that power of Luke chapter 10, verse 18 and 19. You know, if you and your wife get in a spat and you're arguing, don't look at her and say, get behind me, Satan. Don't do that, okay? That comes across all wrong. Well, I mean, you know how she's going to take that, right? So, but seriously, you know, get the oil of our people. You don't have to do it where the spouse that you're bickering with can even hear it or see it. But go to the threshold of your home. Order it out. You don't have to put up with it. If you put up with it, I feel sorry for you, because he'll just keep coming at you and coming at you and coming at you. The problem is, we can't serve God and accomplish his plan, his will here on earth, if we're letting Satan beat us up. Let's go to the Father. Yahweh, dear Heavenly Father, we thank you for your written word, Father. We thank you for sharing with us how things will be. As you said yourself, I have foretold you all things. And we know that you have in your word, Father. Everything that we need to know is right there in your word. We thank you for that so much. In Yeshua Jesus' precious name, amen.
1: Free introductory package. Say, this is something we would like to offer for a one-time gift to all the new folk that study with us. This introductory package gives you a monthly newsletter, which means each month you will receive a newsletter with a Bible study on it. Hey, raising funds? No way. We're not beggars. We're Bible teachers. That's what it consists of. A tape catalog that will give you all the topics that are covered. And the Mark of the Beast tape. What is this Mark of the Beast? Is it really on your forehead? No, Satan's considerably more intelligent than that. It's in your forehead, which is to say, in your mind. Have you been deceived? This is a free offer to you, one time to each new student. Say, find out what's really happening and what the story is on the Mark of the Beast.
0: You know, it doesn't make any sense to me for people to think that the coming of Jesus Christ would change the health laws.
2: our human bodies are exactly the same as when God created Adam. I mean, he created him. The word, his descendants. This body is just the same. Food has not changed. A pig still eats the same thing a pig ate in the Old Testament as he eats in the New Testament. That's what makes it unclean. And the fact that the pig has no sweat glands to where it can get rid of the poisons that it takes in, as animals that can sweat do. So, I don't see the logic thinking that the health laws changed. Mrs. Miners in Illinois, we usually don't do last names, but I don't have a first name, so we'll let that slide. Is it okay for a preacher or a priest to say a dead person has gone to hell or heaven at the funeral? Isn't that decision reserved for God? Absolutely, you've got that right. That preacher is setting himself up as the judge. Now, in my opinion, what's the purpose of the funeral, or what is the purpose of the minister or the pastor at a funeral? It's to comfort the family. It's certainly not a time to preach salvation and try and take advantage of people in a weak moment, a very sad moment, a sorrowful moment in their life, and try and win them over to Christianity through a salvation message. The purpose of any minister should be at a funeral to comfort the family. And God's word is certainly comforting at a time like that. Why is that? Because God's word tells us where our loved ones go when they pass away. They go to be with the Father. Now, there's two sides of the gulf, and if you haven't studied with us long, keep listening because you'll catch on. And if you don't understand what I'm saying, just put it on the back shelf. But in other words, would it be all right for a pastor at a funeral to say, we know where John is now? And I'm just using John as an example, because we do know where John is now. Ecclesiastes chapter 12, verses 6 and 7, the Spirit immediately goes back to the Father. So we know where he's at. But again, two sides of the gulf. Ruth in Ohio, in Psalms 110, verse 4, who is Melchizedek? Well, I hope you were listening when we covered that. I thought I covered it well enough that you would know, but evidently you don't. What does Melchizedek mean in the Hebrew? Melka means king, and Zedek is the Zadok, the elect, if you will, the king of the just. Who was it that met Abraham and took his tithes? That was Melchizedek. You know, that's the reason in John chapter 8, along about verses 52 through 58, they were giving Christ a hard time. And Christ said something about knowing Abraham. And they said, you're not yet 50 years old. How is it you can say you knew Abraham? And he said, truly, I say unto you that before Abraham was, I am. Melchizedek, one and the same, Jesus Christ, that priest that would be forever after the order of Melchizedek, and he will be forever. Rena in Texas, was there a prophet that walked around naked for 3 days? If so, please document this for me. Who was he? And you're right about the prophet, but you're wrong about the length of time. It was for 3 years that Isaiah walked around naked. It was for a sign. You can read about that in Isaiah chapter 20, verses 2 through 4. What was the sign? The sign was that, as it's written in Revelation chapter 14, the only thing we can take with us are our righteous acts. Revelation chapter 19 tells us that the righteous acts are what makes up the robes or the linens of the white of the saints. Their righteous acts, in other words, that they take with them to heaven. And there are going to be some walking around in heaven that don't have a robe. That was the whole point there of that. Charlotte in Oklahoma, please document that God saying, send the murderers unto me. Thank you. You're welcome, Charlotte. Well, and it's talking about premeditated murderers, and of course being what murder is. But you can read in Numbers chapter 35, also Deuteronomy chapter 19, that if someone lies in wait, and that means premeditated, they're planning ahead to kill someone, in other words, it's not an accident, then the revenger of blood, which is the kinsman redeemer, is to slay them himself. And if the revenger of blood, the kinsman redeemer, kills him, that's, and of course there's supposed to be two witnesses or more, but kills him, where does he go? Right to the Father. So that's what we're talking about when we say, send them to me. And I can't document this, but my opinion, the reason for that is that the one that they slew is already with the Father. So there's going to be a little court held in heaven as well, and the person that's accused needs to be there with the one that was killed. Diana or Deanna in Michigan, how do we find out about the pagan holiday of rolling eggs? Well, I think what you've heard us refer to is that Easter is a pagan holiday, and you can look that up in most any Webster's dictionary. Look up the word Easter, and of course it comes from the goddess with the multi-breast Ishtar, which is a pagan god, goddess. And what Easter is a pagan spring fertility festival. Thus the rolling of the eggs, symbol of fertility, the quick like a bunny, and this fertility again, so that's what that's all about there. Of course, the word Easter only appears in the Bible one time, and that's mistranslated. The word there in the Greek is Pascha, which is from the Hebrew, which means Passover. Willie in Texas, was the serpent who deceived Eve in the garden a real person or a snake? Willie, it was the tree of knowledge of good and evil, as he's also referred to there. But how can you say the serpent was Satan? Well, give Revelation chapter 12, verse 9 a read, and it says that old serpent, Satan, the devil, Lucifer, and goes on and calls him several of his other names, but he was definitely the serpent. And what about bruising his head? And that's the first prophecy in the Bible, Genesis 3:15. Christ will most definitely bruise Satan's head when he returns at the beginning of the second advent. This hour just flies by, it seems like. I'm out of time. I want to tell you all that I love you a great deal because you enjoy studying our Father's Word in depth. I know it just makes our Father's day when he looks down and he sees you with your Bible open, seeking knowledge of him and his Word. Blessings will follow, I promise. We are brought to you by your tithes and offerings. If we've helped you, help us keep coming to you and to reach out to others as well. Most important this, though, you stay in his Word every day. Every day in his Word is a good day. Do you know why? I know you do. It's because Jesus is the living Word.
3: 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Once again, that's Shepherd's Chapel, Post Office Box 416, Gravette, Arkansas, 72736. We invite you to join us for the next in-depth Bible study each weekday at this same time. Thank you for watching today's program, and God bless you.

The book of Deuteronomy. The law was given as our schoolmaster. Have you been to school on God's Word? Certainly one way to go there is to study the book of Deuteronomy. Probably the most exciting thing that Deuteronomy has to offer for you is that great song of Moses, that those that overcome the false Messiah in the end generation will be singing. The law itself being the schoolmaster that keeps us out of trouble in these flesh bodies. Again, an education in taming that part of you that oftentimes needs taming through the old schoolmaster, that great book, Deuteronomy, the law, and its set ways of keeping you from harm's way even in this generation. You're going to enjoy it.

0: Welcome to the Shepherd's Chapel Network Family Bible Study Hour with Pastor Arnold Murray. Wisdom is understanding God's Word. Pastor Murray's unique teaching approach brings God's Word alive with meaning as he takes you on a chapter-by-chapter, verse-by-verse study of God's letter to you, the Bible. And now here is Pastor Arnold Murray.
1: Good day to you. God bless you. Say welcome to the Shepherd's Chapel. Welcome to this family Bible study hour back in our Father's Word, chapter 13, the great book of Acts. We're going to pick it up about verse 4 here in a moment. The Holy Spirit, now that the Comforter has been sent by the Lord Jesus Christ, as he promised at the beginning of this great book of the Acts, the Holy Spirit has been received and is giving orders, that is to say, sending Paul and Barnabas on a mission. It is a divine mission ordered by God himself through the Holy Spirit. And this is how it is in life. If you stay attuned and you listen through God's word, as you study that word, you will be guided by the instructions from Almighty God, either by word, in unction from the Spirit, or the Spirit itself. And here, the Holy Spirit has definitely ordered this particular mission. So we pick that up with from chapter 13. We pick it up with some of the believers there. Verse 4, let's go as they begin to go on this mission, divine mission. Verse 4 of chapter 13, the great book of Acts, and it reads, so they being sent forth by the Holy Spirit, don't forget that, it's important, departed from Cilicia, and from thence they sailed to Cyprus. This is where the Hellenists are, the Greek speakers, and no doubt Barnabas was from here. He grew up here and had a good handle on the language and being able to communicate as well as one-on-one knowledge. Verse 5, and when they were at Salamis, they preached the word of God in the synagogues. Now, I don't want you to read over that either. They preached great stories of grandeur in the synagogues? No. They preached the word of God chapter by chapter, verse by verse, in God's house. If you want your crowd to be gathered, if you want people to be drawn to the word of God, then you will teach the word of God, orders of the Holy Spirit. And the synagogues of the Jews, the Judeans, and they had also John to their minister. Mark John right along with them, okay? Verse 6. And when they had gone through the isle of Paphos, Paphos, that is, this means hot or boiling, even if you would. So watch out. Okay, you got a fiery place here. They found a certain sorcerer, a false prophet, a Jew whose name was Bar-Jesus, which this is a title he went by. Jesus had no children. The word Bar means son. So what you're saying translated is son of Jesus. Jesus didn't have any sons. In that sense where that terminology would be used. His name was Elymas, which means wise man. He was a wise off is what he was. The sorcerer usually used the word in the Greek pharmaceica, which means drugs, to enlighten people. Verse 7. Which was with the deputy of the country. I mean, worked his way right up there. Big deal, see. Sir Gaius Paulus, a prudent man. He was a good man, a wise man, who called for Barnabas and Saul and desired to hear the word of God. He wanted to hear the real truth. But you know what's going to happen. Anytime Satan can, when he works through someone as he does Elymas here, Bar-Jesus, he'll try to block that, try to prevent the Word of God from being taught. You will even have congregations, if you're not careful, that will come on to a pastor saying, well, I find God's Word chapter by chapter boring. Then you don't need that person. When God's Word is taught chapter by chapter and verse by verse, it's vivacious, it's exciting, it's fulfilling, it's blessing. It's exactly what God ordered through the Holy Spirit to enlighten man and to bring God's blessings. So that's why it will try to be blocked by this evil spirit that's in this one. Verse 8, but Elymas, this wise man, that being interpreted, the sorcerer, for so is his name by interpretation, that was his real name, withstood them, seeking to turn away the deputy from the faith. He had it made. He had the head man, Moduk, listening to him that he was a wise man and he was all this and all that, with the evil spirit, Satan, just eating them alive. Naturally, he didn't want the truth brought to them. And this is why that you must be very careful that Satan, our evils, and their evil spirits will always try to block the Word of God, will try to prevent you from even studying the Word of God, will always find something else for you to do that is pressing if you're not careful. Don't let it happen. Verse 9, now then Saul, this is old Paul, who also is called Paul, filled with the Holy Spirit, set his eyes on him. He fixed on him with the power of the Holy Spirit working in him. Well, dear brother, the Holy Spirit is always so gentle. The Holy Spirit is always so caressing and so wonderful. Well, it is true, he is. The Holy Spirit is true love, and true love occasionally gets to be tough love. And the Holy Spirit's not going to let some clown interfere with the Word of God, period. So you can your little do-gooders who never like to face up to truth can downplay on the Holy Spirit until some people wouldn't recognize the Holy Spirit if they witnessed the Holy Spirit in operation. So what were these wonderful words that the Holy Spirit brought through from Paul, so pleasing and so wonderful? Well, let's read them. He stared him down. He fixed his eyes. That's what you always do. Don't you ever take your eyes off of an evil spirit. With his eyes fixed. And he said, verse 10, O full of all subtlety and all mischief, thou child of the devil, thou enemy of all righteousness, wilt thou not cease to pervert the right ways of the Lord? Very comforting, what? Verse 11, and now, behold, the hand of the Lord is upon thee, and thou shalt be blind, not seeing the sun for a season. And immediately there fell on him a mist and a darkness, and he went about seeking someone to lead him by the hand. You never want the Holy Spirit to be on your case. Well, how long was he blind? You want to remember, this is the same thing that happened to old Saul on the road to Damascus. Well, how long will he be blind? Well, a season. Well, how long is a season? Well, how many seasons do you have in a year? You have four. And in as much as you have 12 months in a year, you have spring, you have summer, you have fall, and you have winter. So naturally, all you do is divide four into 12, and you come up with 3 months. A season is 3 months. He's going to be blind. He's going to know. Don't mess with the Word of God. Don't mess with the Holy Spirit. Don't mess with the man of God. Verse 12. Then the deputy, when he saw what was done, believed, being astonished at the doctrine of the Lord. How precious and comforting God's Word always is. Traditions of man always cloud and will blind you, but the Word of God drives away the scales of not seeing and brings in the crystal clear Word of God, uplifting and holding one into that path that leads to eternal life and the love of Almighty God. Verse 13. Now when Paul and his company loosed from Paphos, they came to Perga, that's earthy, and Pamphylia, and John departed from them, returning to Jerusalem. Mark, John went on back the other way, and there you have it. Pamphylia being of every tribe, so it was a mixed group there. Verse 14. And when they departed from Perga, earthy, they came to Antioch, in Pisidia, which is to say pitchy, and went into the synagogue on the Sabbath day and sat down. Now, you know, they were not hiding the Word of God. And lest you forget, were they just listlessly going around from church to church? The answer, no. How quick you would forget if you thought that. They're on a divine mission from Almighty God through the Holy Spirit, and the Holy Spirit is ordering. They went in, they sat down. Now watch the Holy Spirit at work. 15. And after the reading of the law and the prophets, the rulers of the synagogue sent unto them, saying, "You men and brethren, if you have any word of exhortation for the people, say on." This had to be a pretty good group because they didn't ratchet jaw for a while. They took care of business and read the Word of God chapter by chapter, verse by verse, to take care of what was due on that particular day. You see, at that time, not everybody had a Bible. The scrolls were kept at the synagogue and they were read there, and you had to memorize them. They would be read throughout the seasons over and over, whereby lest you forget. And now they say, bring a word to us if you have one. Well, the Holy Spirit sent them, so they definitely have a word for the people from God himself. 16. Then Paul stood up and beckoning with his hand said, "Men of Israel, and ye that fear God, give audience." You that reverence Almighty God, give audience. He's going to give a little history here. 17. The God of this people of Israel, this nation, chose our fathers and exalted the people when they dwelt as strangers in the land of Egypt, and with an high arm brought he them out of it. He freed them. Here we have this message, basically the same message Stephen gave in Acts chapter 7, where Paul was holding the coats of those that were going to slay him, Stephen, that is to say. Kind of ironic, but to show you, Paul was a good scholar of the word. He had just missed the coming of the first advent, that's all. 18. And about the time of forty years, suffered he their manners in the wilderness. He put up with them. And verse 19, and when he had destroyed seven nations in the land of Canaan, he divided their land to them by lots. God always takes care of his own. That's what Paul is saying here. Verse 20, and after that he gave unto them judges about the space of 450 years until Samuel the prophet. And I'm always real proud to report that one of those judges that God chose was Deborah. And when there was no one to lead or to judge Israel, she stepped forward and led that army right on to victory, naturally with the Holy Spirit with in the charge. They had the victory. Verse 21, and afterward they desired a king. And God gave unto them Saul, the son of Cis, a man of the tribe of Benjamin, by the space of 40 years. Now, Saul, they wanted a man king when God was their king. God didn't like that. The old boy he gave them wasn't, though a good man, he was jealous. He had many, many problems. Why? To let man know, don't ever look and put your faith, that is to say, your faith in God, in some man. It won't fly. It is ironic that Paul himself is a Benjamite. Old Saul of the old and the Saul of the new, both were Benjamites. Your documentation that Paul of Tarsus was a Benjamite of the seed of Abraham, you will find in Romans chapter 11, verse 1. And Paul continues, verse 22. And when he had removed him, he raised up unto them David to be their king, to whom also he gave testimony, and said, I have found David, the son of Jesse, a man after mine own heart, which shall fulfill all my will. And so he did. Naturally, he wasn't perfect. None of us are. David had a few slip-ups, but he was a man after God's own heart. Jesse had a lot of sons. And when God sent the servant, the prophet, out to pick one, he looked at all these strapping boys here, and he said, no, you got another son somewhere. And he said, well, I've got little old David. He's out tending sheep, just a lad. And he said, well, I want to see him. And sure enough, it was David. Because David, even though he was a lad and taking care of the sheep, had killed certain animals with a slingshot, and would even later kill Goliath with a slingshot when the armies of Israel shook in their boots over that. And David, out of the mouth of that babe came a saying that is carried even to this day, even from the mouth of the Lord Jesus Christ himself, when he said, out of the mouth of babes, because it was out of the mouth of David that day when Goliath shook and said, I will have your head. David said, I have the Lord, God Almighty. He is with me. That's all you have to know. And with that, he picked up those five smooth stones, loaded one in his sling, and sunk it into the head of that giant, and down he went, dead in a hammer. That lad won, because why? God was with him. He had God with him. He declared God was with him out of the mouth of that babe, and the whole army of Israel shaken over on this hill. No wonder. Is it any wonder that this one David, was a man after God's own heart? Why not? Verse 23, of this man's seed hath God, according to his purpose, raised unto Israel a Savior, Yeshua, that is to say, Jesus in the English. 24, and when John had first preached before his coming, the baptism of repentance to all the people of Israel. Oh, John the Baptist down at the Jordan there crying out, repent, repent. And people coming out by the droves being baptized and healed and teaching that message of the one that would come, stating there would be one that would come after him. 25, and as John fulfilled his course, he said, whom think you that I am? You can read this in Luke chapter 1. I am not he, but behold, there cometh one after me, whose shoes of his feet I am not worthy to loose.

26, men, brethren and brethren, children of the stock of Abraham, and whosoever among you feareth God, to you is this word, to you is the word of this salvation sent. It's yours. What, do you understand the mission there of Paul? All three, whomsoever will, men of Israel, Gentiles, whomsoever will, especially the stock of Abraham, that would hear. 27, for they that dwell at Jerusalem and their rulers, because they knew him not, nor yet the voices of the prophets which are read every Sabbath day, they have fulfilled them in condemning him. They have crucified him. And naturally, well, where was this written? Psalms 22, that they would do exactly that. God's word is complete if you'll take the time to read it. Have you read it? Psalms 22, giving every detail of the crucifixion 1,000 years before the fact, not catching anyone off guard if you're familiar with the word of God, chapter by chapter, verse by verse. Verse 28, and though they found no cause of death in him, he was innocent, yet desired they Pilate that he should be slain. And so it was, as those voices of the Kenites rang out, those evil spirits, crucify him. 29, and when they had fulfilled all that was written of him, they took him down from the tree, that cross, and laid him in a sepulchre. And this also was prophecy from Isaiah 53, that he would be on that cross, that he would not open his mouth to even say a word, and he would be buried in a rich man's tomb, which was Joseph of Arimathea, his uncle. 30, but God raised him from the dead. He came forth just as God had promised he would. Psalms 22 speaks of that, but Psalms 23 is the psalm of resurrection into eternal life. 31, and he was seen many days of them which came up with him from Galilee to Jerusalem, who are his witnesses unto the people. In other words, 40 days he walked with them after the resurrection. 40 days he was with them before he ascended. You read it in the first chapter of this great book of Acts. He talked with them, worked with them, and he made a promise on that 40th day that they were not to leave Jerusalem, because he was going to send them something, a great gift. And that great gift was the Comforter, the Holy Spirit, who is ordering this message now. These men, Barnabas and Paul, are on a divine mission directed by the Holy Spirit. And naturally, 10 days later, on Pentecost, came that tongue, cloven tongue, which was the Holy Spirit speaking through them. And the Holy Spirit still speaks to this day, unctions, divine intervention, and guiding to God's children. Verse 32, and we declare unto you glad tidings, how that the promise which was made unto the fathers, it was kept. God always keeps his word. What are you all shook up about? You don't have to be. God always keeps his word. 33, God hath fulfilled the same unto us their children, in that he hath raised up Jesus again. As it is also written in the second psalm, thou art my son, this day have I begotten thee. And there it is in that second psalm too. You're all familiar with it. I'm going to read it to you again. This is my beloved son in whom I am well pleased. Psalms 2, why do the heathen rage and the people imagine a vain thing? Because they're all messed up, that's why. They listen to soothsayers. An evil spirit.

0: their cords from us. You always do that in this great nation led by God, the only superpower of superpowers, when you pull that little lever casting your vote. That's how you break bands. He that sitteth in the heaven shall laugh, the Lord shall have them in derision. Stick around, friends. Then shall he speak unto them in his wrath and vex them in his sore displeasure. It's coming. Yet have I set my king upon my holy hill of Zion, right at the right hand of God. I will declare the decree the Lord hath said unto me, here it comes, thou art my son. This day have I begotten thee. There's only one begotten. You can't confuse it. And this is what Paul was quoting from that second psalm. Ask of me, and I shall give thee the heathen for thine inheritance, and the uttermost parts of the earth for thy possession. It all belongs to our Father. Thou shalt break them with a rod of iron. Thou shalt dash them in pieces like a potter's vessel. He's coming back, and though they don't like to hear the name Yeshua, Jesus, he came the first advent as a babe to be crucified. I promise you, he's coming back this time as King of Kings, Lord of Lords, with a rod of iron. Not to be crucified, but to conquer. And conquer he shall. Be wise now, therefore, O ye kings, be instructed, you judges of the earth. They won't. Don't worry. Don't expect it. Serve the Lord with fear and rejoicing with trembling. God's elect will. There won't be too awful many compared to the number of the world. Kiss the Son, lest he be angry and you perish from the way when his wrath is kindled but a little. Blessed are all they that put their trust in him. Do you? That's what's important, that you put your trust in the Lord Jesus Christ. Do you know why? Because there lies the victory. It is there that we overcome. It is there that this same Holy Spirit that's just as real today as it was the day he was speaking through Paul and Barnabas. For God is the same yesterday, he is today, and he shall be forever. Why do the heathen rage? Well, we let them. But it's time to stop, be put to it. Now, returning to the 13th chapter of the great book of Acts, and let's pull up the next verse, if we may, verse 34, and it reads, and as concerning that he raised him up from the dead, now no more to return to corruption. He's not going in the grave. He said on this wise, I will give you the sure mercies of David. Isaiah 55:3-35. Wherefore, he saith also in another Psalms, this is 16:20, thou shalt not suffer thine Holy One to see corruption. In other words, he was transfigured. His body did not decay. And many might say, well, why didn't it? Well, they would never have believed the resurrection. Verse 36, for David, after he had served his own generation by the will of God, fell on sleep and was laid into his father's and saw corruption. He was laid in the grave and his flesh body did return to the dust from which it came. But don't ever worry, his spiritual body instantly, as Ecclesiastes so declares, chapter 12, verse 6 and 7, returned to the Father that gave it. But Christ himself was transfigured, whereby he did not see that corruption, whereby no heathen could say, well, he wasn't really resurrected because look, there's his body. So therefore, that was pulled from them whereby they could never say that. Next verse, 37. But he whom God raised again saw no corruption. Christ did not. This is why this, quite frankly, was a prelude to what Christ showed them in the great book of Matthew, where he took these two up to the Mount of Transfiguration, not these two that are speaking, but two others, took them to the Mount of Transfiguration And John, seeing the miraculous, the Lord Jesus Christ in his transfigured body, Moses in his transfigured body, and Elijah in his transfigured body. That is, Elijah the prophet, Moses the law, and Christ the Savior, all in transfigured bodies, ready to let you know that when the time is right, they're coming. They're coming back, and things will be put back in order as they should at the second advent. It won't be any would you like to. It is cast and shall happen exactly as it's written. If you ever read it, it's here in the book, the letter that God sent you, telling you exactly how it's going down. Next verse, please. Verse 38. Be it known unto you, therefore, men and brethren, that through this man is preached unto you the forgiveness of sins. You can repent. Just as old John the Baptist went down to the River Jordan and cried, repent, repent, through this man, whom John would say he's not even worthy to loose his shoes. He paid that price on the cross, his life blood drained from him, hanging on that cross, as Psalms 22 so delicately brings forth, paying that price so that you, a child of God, through the unction of this Holy Spirit that brings this message, touches you and gives you that forgiveness of sins and eternal life. Just for the asking, well, why would he do that? He loves you. When you love him, he loves you anyway. He may not love what you're doing, but he does love you. So the forgiveness of sins came forth. Forgiveness of sins is preached. And you know something? It's the greatest thing of Christianity is that man can find forgiveness in Christ. Is it any wonder Satan would like to have the name Jesus shushed? Is it any wonder that Satan, through politics, would like to snuff out truth? Because that is where forgiveness for the Christian lies. And that's where the victory in him comes from. When the evil approaches, when the evil rears its ugly head, then through that spirit, you can put it at ease, for God is with us. And if God be with us, who can be against us? No one. We have the victory. Don't miss the next lecture. Bless your hearts. You listen a moment, won't you please?
1: Genesis 1:46, the first six chapters in God's Word. The world that was. Did you realize there was a world age before this one? Same old world. Different age. The creation itself. When were the races created? You see, all the races were created separately, and you'll find that documented in these particular CDs. How and what was the sin in the garden? It will be discussed in this series also. This is a must for the serious Bible scholar, for if you do not understand how it was in the beginning, you certainly will never understand the end. I think you will find this series very rewarding and certainly will answer questions that no doubt you have always wondered about. Genesis 1:46. Hey, I know you're going to enjoy this series.
0: And there we are back again. Let's have the 800 number, please. 1-800-643-4645. Hey, that number is good from Puerto Rico throughout the U.S., Alaska, Hawaii, all over Canada. If the Spirit moves and you got a question, you share it. Once you do that, please never ask a question about a particular reverend, denomination, or organization. We don't judge people. God, our Father, is the judge. He doesn't need our help in that. You do have the right to discern what is right and what is wrong for you. Because you have to answer for yourself, nobody else, yourself, when that judgment day comes and answering to him. And the beauty of repenting, if you repent of your sins, you got nothing to answer for other than the good that you do, the blessings. And good works covers a multitude of sin when your heart is right and when you mean right. Those of you that listen by shortwave around the world, it's always a pleasure hearing from you, and your announcer at the end of the hour will give you our mailing address. Always a pleasure. Now, you got a prayer request, you don't need that number. You don't need an address. Why? The Holy Spirit is with you. The Father is with you. He knows what you're thinking. He's real. Christianity is not a religion, it's a reality. It's the real thing. And he does love you. What he wants from you is your love in return. So don't forget to tell him, I love you, Father. And ask a blessing for whatever it is that you need help in doing when that time comes. Otherwise, you know, the deeper you plow, the better it is. You know, for God's elect, it's just right when it's too deep for everybody else. Why? Because God is with us. Let's go to his throne, Father, around the globe we come. We ask that you lead, guide, direct, Father, touch in Yeshua's precious name. Thank you, Father. Amen. Okay, and question time. Dorothy from Illinois. What are the Antichrist and are they here now? There, you know, let's first define what Antichrist means in the Greek tongue. It means instead of Jesus. And as Jesus would teach in Matthew 24, Mark 13, Luke 21, there's a lot of people going to come in Christ's name, but they're not really Christian. Christ didn't send them. So that's a false Christian teacher. Okay. Now, of course, your main place is 1 John chapter 2, verse 18, where John is talking to the children. And he says, little children, it's the last time you've heard there are Antichrist. Which means instead of Jesus, they try to say, Jesus sends me. But the Antichrist shall come. That means the head honcho. That means Satan himself always wanted to play Jesus. Even that evil spirit that was in that character today, Elamas, was calling himself Bar-Jesus. Son of Jesus. They love that name. And they want to claim that they're messiahs. And they're a bunch of fakes, for there's only one Messiah, and he's sitting at the right hand of God until we make his enemies his footstool with the assistance of the Holy Spirit. Maggie from North Carolina. Will we be the same age in heaven, or will we be the age we were when we died? You know, in spiritual bodies, everybody looks young. Okay. Why? Because there's no such thing as age in the spiritual body. Read Mark chapter 16, verse 5, when Mary Magdalene and that other Mary went to the tomb. And this is a place where you have an actual angel or someone in a spiritual body sitting there. And it happens this way every time. There was a young man sitting there. Why? Because he was in a spiritual body, and spiritual bodies do not age. They're mature, all the same age and maturity, but as God created us, and so it is. Maverine, what a pretty name, from Illinois. If Michael is holding Satan chained up in heaven, then how can he be on this earth? Well, he's not. His spirit is. You see, for every negative, there's a positive in God's plan. You want to remember that. God allows the Holy Spirit to come to this earth to touch Christian peoples or whomsoever will believe. Well, naturally, for the negative, he also must let Satan's spirit come to this earth. That makes this the time of testing where his children must make their own minds up. Which are you going to follow? You can't blame someone else if you make a mistake, because you make your own mind up and you answer for yourself. And that's kind of what this is about. God wants to know whether you love him or not. And if you love him, you will let him know it and you will follow him. You won't follow the evil spirit, you'll follow the Holy Spirit. Okay? But there is a time coming, as it is written in Revelation chapter 12, verses 6 and 7, Michael and his angels are going to throw Satan, and not Satan only, but all of his fallen angels right out onto this earth. Welcome aboard. Get ready for it, because that's when the woe trumps come, because woe to you on earth if you're not equipped with the Holy Spirit. Jack from Louisiana. I'm sorry, from Iowa. I would like to know approximately the length of time from the end of the first earth age to the beginning of the second earth age. Well, it was basically simultaneous, but let's look at it this way. We know that the first earth age ended with the ketubo, which is a Greek word noun that means the overthrow. The overthrow of who? Satan. And we know that many things changed. We have found buttercups in the mouth of mammoths under the tundra in Alaska. And in Russia, many mammoths have been found, and they all pretty well carbon test out to 14,000 years as the end of the last Earth Age, which was millions of years old. But that began this one. It took the father a week to get everything set in place, a week of days, but how long is a day with our father? Second Peter chapter 3, verses 7 and 8, be not ignorant of this one thing, verse 6 and 7, that one day with the Lord is as 1,000 years. Okay, so that would be 7,000 years. So about 14,000 years ago began this earth age. Lindy from Pennsylvania, where in the Bible does it say that God shortened the time for Satan to be here? He mentions this in Mark chapter 13 when he said, there's a lot of people going to come claiming to be Christians that I sent. I didn't. And they're going to deliver you up before the synagogue of Satan for a testimony for the Lord Jesus Christ, that you're not to premeditate what you will say beforehand, but the Holy Spirit, of which we have been following today in this book of Acts, will speak through you. And that trial will go out to the whole world, and it's not you that speak. You're not to even premeditate what you'll say. But the whole truth will go out to the world at that time. But then in Mark 13, he said, not maybe the false Christ will come, the false Christ shall come. And for this bit, for the elect's sake, he has shortened the time, else no flesh would be saved. That's how deceiving Satan is when he comes as the Antichrist. The world's going to go ape over him because his message is, I've come to rapture you out. A lot of people are geared for that, unfortunately. Not biblical, but they're geared for it. I know that I'm winning friends and influencing people, but I'm a teacher of truth. Sarah from Virginia. What is a Kenite? Is it a tribe of people or the place where they are from? Well, they had a land, and it was called the land of the Kenites. Moses' father-in-law, Jethro, was from there. So just like I would be called an Arkansan, he was called a Kenite because by residence. But his true birth was Midianite from Medan, Abraham's second wife, Keturah. Okay, but they lived among the Kenites. That throws a lot of people, but it's so simple a child can understand it. If you'll check out the real, he was a Midianite priest. There's only one way you can be a Midianite priest is to be a Midian. I'll even give you the chapter where his birth is, of his father is mentioned. It's Genesis chapter 25 by Keturah, Abraham's second wife. Deborah from Louisiana. In order to get into heaven, must you be able to speak in tongues as well as you know in your heart the Holy Bible? The Pentecostal tongue is not spoken until the Antichrist gets on earth. So you could not have spoken that tongue yet unless you were with Peter on Pentecost Day, you know, and at the time the Gentiles were converted. It's not unknown. But in 1 Corinthians chapter 14, it's talking about spreading the word of God. If you go where people speak a different language, tongue, then take an interpreter with you. So you do not have to be an interpreter to go to heaven. As a matter of fact, an interpreter was, I believe, the last gift mentioned. So therefore, you would automatically think the lowest, only we don't like to think in terms of lowest, but maybe least desirable. But and so it is. No, that's just one of the gifts. There are many other gifts and many people. What are the qualifications then to get into heaven? God so loved the world that he gave his only begotten son that whosoever believes what? Believes that he was the begotten son, shall not perish, meaning they're going to heaven and inherit everlasting eternal life. Okay, nothing there about speaking in anything. William, from though I hasten to add, for God's elect that know better, if you do not allow the Holy Spirit to speak through you when you're delivered up, as I forementioned in Mark 13, before the synagogue of Satan, that's unforgivable. That's dangerous. It's not going to happen. Our people are ready. William from North Carolina, where is the gulf? What do you mean when you say the gulf, and is it spelled G-U-L-F? It is spelled G-U-L-F. It's Christ's teachings in a parable of two actual men who died. One was rich and the other was poor. Lazarus and the rich man. You could read of it in Luke chapter 16 and in verse 26, G-U-L-F. You can't cross over. Once, whatever you did on this earth up to the time of your death, you answer for it at the end of the millennium. However, you can have an opportunity to improve it. Ed from Vermont, in Ezekiel chapter 12, verse 6 and 7, it says, immediately our souls go back to heaven, and if that's so, what are the familiar spirits that roam the earth? I'm going to have to correct you, or the person that took the note, I'm going to say you. It's not the book of Ezekiel, chapter 12, 6 and 7. It's the book of Ecclesiastes, chapter 6 and 7, that says, immediately your spirit, which is the intellect of your soul, returns to the Father. Now, we have the Holy Spirit and we have evil spirits, not people, spirits, that can have influence upon people. But there is a time coming when Satan, as it's written in Revelation 12, 6 and 7, and his angels are going to be de facto cast out onto this earth. And they and their spirits will both be present. And they're going to deceive a lot of people that are not equipped for it. God sent us a letter telling us about it in detail. Have you ever read it? That's what's important. Sherman from Oklahoma. I would like to know about dinosaurs in the Bible. The dinosaurs basically are only mentioned in one place in the Word of God, other than we know there were many animals in the first Earth Age because we have found artifacts from there. But the dinosaur itself is mentioned in the great book of Job in chapter 40 in the behemoth, because that's the only animal that will fit the description of the behemoth is the dinosaur. It was in the first Earth Age and they naturally became extinct when the catabo or the overthrow occurred. Valerie from North Carolina, is it necessary for a woman to have her hair covered when she prays? Absolutely not. Okay. I want to tell you where this era comes from, where it stems from. It stems from 1 Corinthians chapter 11, verse 10, where it stipulates, but not a real good translation from the Greek, that a woman must always have her head covered because of the angels. That's when Satan and his angels are cast out onto this earth, because those angels are going to be looking for women. And what it's really saying is the woman's head should be covered with Christ. That is to say, the almighty wing of God over her head because of those angels. Christ would teach this also, if you have understanding of it, in Matthew 24, when he said it's going to be just like it was in the days of Noah. They're going to be giving and taking in marriage again, the fallen angels, when Revelation chapter 12, verse 6 and 7 comes to pass, that they're cast out onto this earth to roam loose. And woe to the inhabitants of the earth that don't know the word of God. You see, don't let this frighten anyone that has the Spirit, because we have power over them. All you got to do is tell them to haul, and they got to move. Because it's not you that speak, but the Holy Spirit that speaks through you. Shawanda, pretty name from Florida. How do I repent? Do you have to be on your knees when you pray for God to hear you? You have to be humble in heart, not knees. Okay. If you feel better on your knees praying, that's fine. You can pray driving a car, on your job. You don't have to pray out loud. He can read your mind. He's the cardio-knower, is what he's called in the Greek. He knows what you're thinking. You can talk to him at any time. But you should have your heart humbled. That is to appreciate him. He's our Father. We love him. And naturally, when you approach his throne, you're approaching the royalty of royalty, our Father. And naturally, you humble your very heart when you approach that throne. If you want to be on your knees, that's fine, doesn't matter, but that's not where you humble yourself. Getting on your knees won't necessarily, I've known some pretty arrogant people that can flop down on their knees. But an arrogant person can't humble their heart. And you must humble your heart before, blessed are the humble, blessed are the meek. They shall inherit the world. Why? They're God's children and they love him. Wilma from Oklahoma, what does 666 mean? Well, it's real simple. When you read the great book of Revelation in chapter 13, verse 18, where it is forementioned, then you have been studying in those great revelations that come forth. You've already read the sixth seal, the sixth trump, and you're about to read the sixth vial. That's 666. Now, when you're sharp enough that you can go to the sixth seal, the sixth trump, and the sixth vial to see, well, what happens there? Well, it's the mark of a man. He appears on those times, at those times. And that's when Satan is cast from heaven and appears as the false Messiah. 666. It has nothing to do with a number. It's what's in your mind, it's what's between your ears, is your brain. You're supposed to use it. God gave you power over him where you don't have to put up with it. And when you exercise that power, okay? 666, six seal, six trump, six vial. Satan always appears in those. Bertha from New Jersey. Are women supposed to preach? My mother says that women can minister in church, but only men are supposed to preach. Thank you. Well, if we tried to tell Deborah, the great judge that led Israel for quite a few years, and if we told Huldah, who was over the university, teaching people the scriptures of Almighty God, I don't know that she would appreciate it if you would say she could not prognosticate the word of God because God appointed her to. Or Philip's four virgin daughters that never knew a man and they were all prophetess. A prophet teaches. I don't think I would want to say God would call them prophetess and not give them the ability to teach when that's what a prophetess is. Or even quite frankly, I will use another thing. In the book of Corinthians, 1 Corinthians chapter 11, where I just quoted a woman should cover her head, what does it say? If a woman prays and prophesies in church, she should have her head covered. That is to say, Christ over her head leading her. So You know, one of the main places in Corinthians where it says that a woman should remain silent, that word silent in the Greek, and you've got to be a pretty good Greek scholar to catch it. It means chatter. It's there. It's real. A woman, I don't let anybody chatter when God's word is being taught. Okay. Women or men. And God himself, you want to be very careful, because God himself, as we have read in this book of Acts, what happens on Pentecost Day that was spoken of by Joel the prophet? Did it say, just those old hairy-legged boys are going to be able to teach and preach, you know, when the Holy Spirit comes upon them? I don't think that's what it said. It said both sons and daughters will prophesy and preach. So that's God's word. I'm not going to argue with it. That wouldn't be healthy. Linda from Kentucky, could you please give me the scripture that says judgment begins at the pulpit? Thank you. 1 Peter chapter 4, verse 17. 1 Peter 4, 17. Time for judgment, and judgment begins with us here at the house of God, right here at the pulpit of God. 1 Peter 4, 17, I'm out of time. I love you all because you enjoy studying our Father's word. Most of all, God loves you for it. You know what? Makes his day. And when you make his day, boy, is he going to bless you. You can count on it. Let him know you love him. Once you do that, it does please him very much. It does. Why? You're his child, and he loves to hear from you. Tell him. Won't you do that? We are brought to you by your tithes and offerings. If we have helped you, you help us keep coming to you. Won't you do that? Bless God. He will always bless you. But you know what's most important? It's this. You listen good. You stay in his word. Every day in his word is a good day, even with trouble. Don't you know why? Because Jesus, Yeshua, is the living word.
2: 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Thank you for watching today's program, and God bless you.

This has been a long time I've been promising a children's book. This is a book that will help a parent teach their child exactly what God's Word states. Now, this was done by a very good friend and student of this chapel. We have given it, if you would, a binder whereby if there is a page that you feel is too far advanced for your children, then by all means you should remove that particular page. It is done in a material that is even washable, and it takes you step by step into instructing a child what does God's Word say. And I think you will find it extremely helpful. It is item number 4414.

0: Welcome to the Shepherd's Chapel Network Family Bible Study Hour with Pastor Arnold Murray. Wisdom is understanding God's Word. Pastor Murray's unique teaching approach brings God's Word alive with meaning as he takes you on a chapter-by-chapter, verse-by-verse study of God's letter to you, the Bible. And now here is Pastor Arnold Murray.
1: Good day to you. God bless you. Say welcome to the Shepherd's Chapel. Welcome to this family Bible study hour back in our Father's Word, the great book of Acts. Why the book of Acts? Well, it tells you how to act as a child of God, how the disciples acted, the apostles acted, whereby they set that example for you. Now, inasmuch as the Holy Spirit was guaranteed by the Lord Jesus Christ on his 40th day, he ascended, and 10 days later, the Holy Spirit came, that comforter. And the Holy Spirit has instructed Paul and Barnabas on a divine mission. I mean, it wasn't ordered by man, it was ordered by the Holy Spirit. And when you're attuned to the Holy Spirit, he will lead. But you must be attuned to him, not yourself. And you must always let it be God's word that you delivered. And you must always give the Holy Spirit and our Father credit for what they do, not what you do, but what they do. Because through them, miracles happen. Wonderful blessings come upon people from hearing the Word of God. Paul is really, he's under the mantle here. He's really teaching. He has just quoted the second Psalm, and he's quoted the 16th Psalm. A great Bible scholar he was, and he continues talking to these people that requested that he speak. And we'll pick it up in the 13th chapter, the 39th verse. Let's go with it, with that word of wisdom from our Father. It reads, "And by him," that's to say the Lord Jesus Christ, "by him all that believe are justified from all things, from which ye could not be justified by the law of Moses." The law couldn't get it done. What, man's not, man is going to fall short. We just do. But with repentance, you are justified, meaning you're judged. And it's real easy to judge you when you repent because you've got nothing to answer for. That's the beauty of Christ through the cross that pays for those sins. They weren't free. He paid an awesome price so that when you truly from your heart repent, then it's erased. It didn't exist. But the law couldn't do what Christ did, but he fulfilled the law. He didn't change it. Verse 40, "Beware therefore lest that come upon you which is spoken of in the prophets." Again, as I told you, he's quite a scholar. He's going to quote Habakkuk chapter 1 along about verse 5. Listen to it. 41. "Behold, ye despisers, and wonder and perish." This despisers of the truth, okay, that you're going to wonder and perish. "For I work a work in your days, a work which ye shall in no wise believe, though a man declare it unto you." And our Father does that. He sent that Son. The Son paid that price. Emmanuel, God with us. Don't ever forget it. 42. "And when the Jews were gone out of the synagogue, the Gentiles besought that these words might be preached to them the next Sabbath." In other words, the next week, that they could hear these same words and more of them. Learn a lesson from this if you ever have an ear for ministry. What is it that draws people? They didn't have to advertise or send out slogans or anything else. They were begging them to stay. They were begging them to hear. Hear what? Well, you'll find out. What has he been teaching? The Word of God. 43. "Now, when the congregation was broken up, many of the Jews," and I want you to remember, at this case, this is Iudas, and it means of the tribe of Judah or people that lived in Judea by resident. Got it? The Kenites are included, is what I'm saying. And religious proselytes followed Paul and Barnabas, who, speaking to them, persuaded them to continue in the grace of God. They were curious. They wanted to hear more. And again, I want to remind you again, this isn't just Paul and Barnabas off on a trip. And why would the Holy Spirit send Barnabas? Well, he grew up on Cyprus, and he spoke the Hellenic tongue. Greek was familiar to him. And they needed a Greek speaker. And that's why that Barnabas was taken. Paul could speak more languages than all. He spoke about 5 different languages. You speak the language that the ear of the peer possesses. Verse 44. And the next Sabbath day came also the whole city together to hear the word of God. Now, you know, so many people say, well, Christianity is just slipping out the window. Churches are not gathering. You know why? They miss this verse. They don't follow this verse. They don't come together to hear some ratchet jawing for an hour. They come together because they're being fed. Fed what? The word of God. These scriptures are given under divine influence by the Holy Spirit to Paul and Barnabas. So if you want to know what draws people, God's word, chapter by chapter and verse by verse, and your congregation will grow. Your ministry will grow. You won't even be able to hold it lest you expand, because everyone wants to hear the true word of God, not some ratchet jaw now spouting out a bunch of traditions of men. Well, this brother said so-and-so and that brother. Don't care what the brothers say. What saith the Lord God Almighty? That's what's important. So the whole city came out to hear. Hear what again? The word of God. Chapter by chapter, verse by verse, verse 45. But when the Jews saw the multitudes, they were filled with envy and spake against those things which were spoken by Paul, contradicting and blaspheming. You know, jealousy, they had their own church. And here these two are drawing such crowds. And now I'm going to give you a little bit of a test. Who's drawing the crowd? You don't ever want to forget this. The Holy Spirit is drawing the crowd. These two are on a divine mission, not ordered by man, but ordered directly by God through the Holy Spirit. And that word of God, with God being given the credit, draws them in. It expands. But here, when God's word is truly taught, you're always going to have people that will contradict. You can expect it. It will happen. And it is through jealousy and envy. You know, many people, even though they realize they're wrong, they're going to try to make the scriptures fit their era so they don't have to apologize for misleading people. And certainly that within itself documents it's not of God. Because God doesn't make mistakes. Man does, God doesn't. That's why you want to let God do the speaking by teaching his word chapter by chapter and verse by verse. It does draw a crowd, and they're cursing and blaspheming Paul and Barnabas, who are anointed by the Holy Spirit. Do you think the Holy Spirit will allow the blasphemers to get away with the whole lot, or will he protect them? They're doing the business of Almighty God. Naturally, the Holy Spirit will protect them ultimately. They'll get a little roughed up at times. Paul did. But the Holy Spirit always brought him through. Verse 46. Then Paul and Barnabas waxed bold. They didn't hide. And said, it was necessary that the word of God should first have been spoken to you. But seeing you put it from you and judge yourselves unworthy of everlasting life, lo, we turn to the Gentiles. And so it is that the word of God is opened. not only to Israel itself, but here the Gentiles are brought into the ministry if they will believe. Okay. Now, way back in chapter 9, verse 15, what did we learn there? When Paul was struck down on the road to Damascus, God in the 15th verse said, "This is my servant, I have chosen him." Well, he earned it from before. Chosen him, and I'm going to send him to Israel, to the Gentiles, and to the kings and queens of the ethnos, of course. In other words, a three-phase ministry that he would have. I'm going to open this and give the Gentiles an opportunity to accept the Lord Jesus Christ and become a child of God. Verse 47. "For so hath the Lord commanded us, saying, I have set thee to be a light of the Gentiles, that thou shouldest be for salvation unto the ends of the earth." Now, as I've told you, Paul was a scholar of the manuscripts. He knew them. He understood them. He studied at the feet of Gehemiel. And what a scholar. What a wise man. But what is he quoting here? Is this Gentile thing just a new thing to the New Testament? And my answer is, of course not. I want you to turn with me to Isaiah chapter 49. Verse 5, we're going to pick it up there. This is what Paul is quoting. He's quoting the Old Testament, not the New. As a matter of fact, Paul quoted the Old Testament over and over and over, even in the very chapter we're reading. Just think about it a moment. Psalms 2, Psalm 16, and Habakkuk, and now even Isaiah 49. We'll begin with verse 5. Listen to it. This is what Paul is teaching by the divine unction of the Holy Spirit. Verse 5, Isaiah 49. "And now saith the Lord that formed me from the womb to be his servant, to bring Jacob again to him." That's the natural seed of Israel. "Though Israel be not gathered, yet shall I be glorious in the eyes of the Lord, and my God shall be my strength." He always does, he always is, giving him the credit. Verse 6, "And he said, It is a light thing that thou shouldest be my servant to raise up the tribes of Jacob," all 12 of them, "and to restore the preserved of Israel. I will also give thee for a light to the Gentiles." This is Old Testament, my friend. "A light to the Gentiles, that thou mayest be my salvation unto the end of the earth." That is to say, forever and ever. That is open. Well, does that mean all Gentiles will be saved? Absolutely not. They got to believe. They got to accept the word of God. They do not accept the word of God? Sorry. You missed the boat. Verse 7 to continue in Isaiah 49. "Thus saith the Lord, the Redeemer of Israel." There's his title. That's what he's going to do. Redeem it. "And his Holy One, to him whom man despiseth." Many do. "To him whom the nation abhorreth." Some do. "To a servant of rulers, kings shall see and arise. Princes also shall worship, because of the Lord that is faithful and the Holy One of Israel, and he shall choose thee." One more verse, 8. "Thus saith the Lord," you listen now, "I heard thee, thus saith the Lord, in an acceptable time," or the time of exception, of accepting, "have I heard thee, and in a day of salvation have I helped thee, and I will preserve thee, and give thee for a covenant," that's a contract, "of the people to establish the earth, to cause to inherit the desolate heritages." That's where your inheritance is. I don't know, have you ever been prompted about it? Have you ever claimed it? It's your heritage. Your Heavenly Father owns everything. The right to accept that freedom, the right to accept that salvation, the right to accept eternal life was open to whomsoever would. And truly, one that is a follower of that word should be a light to all who wish to partake of that word. That bright light, of course, is only the reflection of the light, that is to say Christ, which shines in our hearts, our minds, our bodies, our souls, that gives us that unction through the direction of the Holy Spirit, the same Spirit that sent these two, Paul and Barnabas, on this mission to teach this word, which is not just for that day of moment, but the acceptable time, which is right up to the generation of the fig tree, to be received to prepare you for what must be done in these end times. Extremely important. Returning to Acts chapter 13, let's pick it up in verse 48. Verse 48 reads, "And when the Gentiles heard this, they were glad and glorified the word of the Lord." They glorified Paul and Barnabas? No, they glorified the word of the living God. "And as many as were ordained to eternal life believed." In other words, when they believed, they inherited eternal life, even though they were Gentiles. This was new for them. They had always been shut out at Solomon's porch. And here they were being received into the kingdom of God for having believed among their own. This does not take one whit away from those that are elected. But this is that free will for whomsoever will. Verse 49, "And the word," the what now? "The word of the Lord was published throughout all the region." That's how it gets spread. Well, you know, they just printed their little church bulletin and sent it out there. No, the word of God, chapter by chapter, verse by verse, whereby it was the Lord speaking. Nothing barred. I mean, the truth laid out, but laid where one could absorb and understand the simplicity in which Almighty God teaches us to follow his word, unfolding that might be difficult for some and making it so simple a child can understand. All you have to do is love him and follow the word, the advice he gives you, and he's pleased with you. You know, that's not a big step for a stepper to take. That's just common sense. And it's too bad it would seem that common sense is a little rare in this final generation of the fig tree. Verse 50. It's no wonder that it's rare, because we have places set up that train children to think in a very leftist situation. Even in America, the land of the free, they're called universities. Though there are some good professors, there's a lot more that would warp the minds at a high cost of tuition to injure children away from the truth, the word of the living God. Common sense should always prevail. You can go right into that camp and come out the victor when you have God with you. Verse 15. "But the Jews," Judas, which would be the children of Judah as well as the Kenites that lived in Judea, "stirred up the devout," that's to say the religious people, okay, "and honorable women and the chief men of the city, and raised persecution against Paul and Barnabas, and expelled them out of their coast." I mean, rent them out. Do you think they're going to leave? The Holy Spirit sent them there. Why would they leave? Just because some hypocrite has called a few names and turned a few goody-goody two-shoes religious people against them. Then, you know, Christianity is not a religion. It's a reality. You got to live it. And you don't have to be afraid of anybody. We don't give up ground. We take it. You know why? Our Father owns everything. We're not second-class citizens. We're the very elect of the living God to bring forth the word of God, whereby it can spread, it can grow. Yep, it'll make people jealous because it grows faster.

than almost any other type of teaching. But praise God for that. We can't take credit for it, but the Holy Spirit certainly can. Verse 51. But they shook off the dust of their feet against them and came to Iconium. That's to say, the little image they went. 52, and the disciples were filled with joy and with the Holy Spirit. Right? The Holy Spirit's the one that directed them, guided them, helped them, protected them. Again, Christianity is not a religion, it's a reality. He is with us. And we need not apologize for anything other than teaching God's word chapter by chapter and verse by verse, whereby that word goes and it grows and it spreads. And we thank our Father for that. Chapter 14, verse 1. And it came to pass in Iconium, this little image, that they went both together into the synagogue of the Jews, and so spake. They didn't hide, you understand? That a great multitude, both of the Jews and also of the Greeks, that's the Gentiles, believed. The truth will do that. Verse 2. But the unbelieving Jews, this would be Kenites, no doubt, stirred up the Gentiles, the heathen, and made their minds evil affected against the brethren. You're always going to have troublemakers. Why? Because Satan is the hour, it's his hour, it's the prince of darkness. And hey, we have power over him, so don't ever sweat it. Don't ever let him see you sweat on your first cruise. You're a child of the living God. Act like it. Verse 3. Long time, therefore, abode they speaking boldly in the Lord, which gave testimony unto the word of his grace. It gave what? Testimony, that's sharing the word of his grace, and granted signs and wonders to be done by their hands. In other words, the very word of God with the unction and presence of the Holy Spirit performed healings and miracles whereby they knew it was of God. They knew it was God's word, regardless of any opposition that might be brought against them, that the victory was had because the Holy Spirit was present. And, well, did Paul and Barnabas do this? No, the Holy Spirit did. The Holy Spirit can touch the minds, an evil mind, and with the word of truth, if it's meant to be, and change it just like that. Man can't, but the Spirit of God can. The real truth, the word, the warmth of that touch. Verse 4, but the multitude of the city was divided, always is, and part held with the Jews and part with the apostles. I've got a standoff here. Verse 5, and when there was an assault made, both of the Gentiles and also the Jews with their rulers to use them despitefully and to stone them. I mean, they wanted blood. This is rather ironic in a way, because do you remember who was holding the coats of those that slew and stoned Stephen to death back in chapter 7? When he was giving this message of God's word, Paul was standing there. His name was Saul at that time. And he was standing there holding the coats of those that stoned Stephen to death. And now Saul himself is being threatened of stoning for teaching the same word, the word of God. Verse 6. They were aware of it. They learned of it. They knew. Well, how would they know? The Holy Spirit. Father's in charge. He gives us one up on them all the time. They were aware of it and fled unto Lystra and Derbe, cities of Lycaonia, and unto the region that lieth round about. Now, Lycaonia means wolf town. So that might put you on edge a little bit. You might be forewarned, okay? And so it is. Verse 7, and there they preached the gospel. They didn't hold back. Verse 8, and there

0: up to this point, he'd never taken a step. Verse 9, the same heard Paul speak, who steadfastly beholding him and perceiving that he had faith to be healed. You could tell, the Holy Spirit was there and it gave witness that this one, this poor fellow that needed help, believed the word of God. Verse 10, said with a loud voice, this is Paul, stand upright on thy feet, and he leaped and walked. Christ, through the Holy Spirit, healed him at that moment and brought the truth. That what a witness that is to the unbeliever. 11, and when the people saw what Paul had done, they lifted up their voices, saying in the speech of Lacanian, the gods are come down to us in the likeness of men. You see, now here's where you can get in trouble. First of all, what did it say? It says, and when they saw what Paul had done, Paul didn't do it. That's what you must learn, that, and you must never get away from it. You know, if you're not careful, if you were to believe that Paul did that, and he's going to tell you, I'm just a man like you are, then you're going to think, well, I'm just a man, I can go out here and heal people too. Well, you can't. You know, you might have a medical knowledge whereby you can assist people, but a healing like this is not done by man. It's done by the Holy Spirit. It's done by the living God for a purpose. Faith, and yet at the same time, furtherance of the living word. But here, this wolf town, Lacania, they're going to make gods out of these two. Now, what will they do with this occasion? Verse 12. And they called Barnabas Jupiter, and Paul Mercius, because he was the chief speaker. I mean, here they're making gods out of them. You see, if you're not careful with this heathenistic attitude, they missed the whole boat. The fact that it was the Holy Spirit. They weren't listening to the teaching of these two. And when they saw the miracle of the Holy Spirit, they were ready to give credit to man, not God, but rather to make gods out of the men. Verse 13. Then the priest of Jupiter, this is their way of worship, okay, which was before their city, brought oxen and garlands unto the gates and would have done sacrifice with the people. There was sacrifice to the gods. You could imagine how this is going. This is tearing Paul and Barnabas up, okay. Verse 14, then when the apostles Barnabas and Paul heard of, they rent their clothes and ran in among the people, crying out, verse 15, and saying, sirs, why do you these things? We also are men of like passions with you, and preach unto you that ye should turn from these vanities unto the living God, which made heaven and earth and the sea and all things that are therein. In other words, I'm just a man like you are. I eat like you do. I get hungry. I get tired like you do. I sweat like you do. I'm not a God. But it is my Father, the living God, the creator of heaven and earth, that has touched this man and caused him to walk, to heal him, whereby you could see who is God, not man, but the living God. Rightly said by Paul and Barnabas, giving God the credit. And next verse, please, verse 16. Who in times past suffered all nations, ethnos, to walk in their own ways. In other words, up until that time, they couldn't come past Solomon's porch. They weren't allowed in the congregation. They weren't taught the scriptures. Verse 17, nevertheless, he left not himself without witness, in that he did good and gave us rain from heaven and fruitful seasons, filling our hearts with food and gladness. God looks out for his own, even the Gentile, with nature itself. 18, and with these sayings, let's put scareth Lee, restrained they the people that they had not done sacrifice unto them. They couldn't hardly keep them from worshiping them because this man was walking. The joy and the pleasure of seeing the hand of God in this poor guy that from birth that could not take a step, to see him rejoicing and praising God. But they could barely keep the people from worshiping them rather than worshiping the living God. Verse 19, and there came thither certain Jews from Antioch and Iconium, who persuaded the people, and having stoned Paul, drew him out of the city, supposing he had been dead. Now, I feel that this is the place in 2 Corinthians chapter 12, where Paul says, I once knew a man who was taken to heaven, whether in this body or out of this body, I know not. In other words, I think that he was, his life was taken for a time. And he did make that trip to heaven. As you can read the report in 2 Corinthians chapter 12, I think this is when it happened. But he was on a mission ordered by the Holy Spirit, he and Barnabas. And God will raise him up as well, and he will continue the ministry. Well, he got stoned, a few hard knocks. But look how many souls were saved and salvation opened by Almighty God to the Gentile. The Holy Spirit operating and working through him accomplished this. Paul had no complaint. All right, bless your heart. Don't miss the next lecture. You listen a moment, won't you please?
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0: And there we are back again. Let's have the 800 number, please. 1-800-643-4645. That number is good from Puerto Rico throughout the U.S., Alaska, Hawaii, all over Canada. If the Spirit moves, you got a question, share it. Won't you do that? Please never ask a question about a particular reverend, denomination, or organization. We don't judge people. We have one judge. That's our Father. And you have the right to discern who you should fellowship with, who you should study with, and so forth. Then you should, through God's word, know how to make those decisions. But never judge anyone. That's God's business, and he does the judging. Those of you that listen by shortwave around the world, it's always a pleasure hearing from you, and your announcer at the end of the hour will give you our mailing address. Now, got a prayer request? Do away with the number and the address. Why? God knows what you're thinking. He's the heart knower. Cardio nor. He knows what you're thinking. Do you know what he really wants from you as it's recorded in Hosea 6:6? Chapter 6, verse 6. He wants you to love him. He does not want your burnt offerings. He wants you to love him What? You're his child. And he does love you. He may not love what you do all the time, but he does love you. Return that, won't you? It pays great dividends. It brings his hand upon you. Father, we approach your throne. We ask that you lead, guide, direct, Father. Touch in Yeshua's precious name. Thank you, Father. Amen. Okay, and question time. We got Damien from California. If my baby was born out of wedlock, does that mean he's going to hell? Absolutely not. You know, so many people misunderstand Deuteronomy chapter 23, verse 2. You don't know what a mamzar is. Now, and if anyone should ever have a child born out of wedlock, then you know, you really truly need to know what a mamzar is that is mentioned in Deuteronomy 23:2, that cannot take part in the kingdom of God, cannot enter the congregation of the kingdom of God. That doesn't mean you can't find salvation. That means you're not going to be placed in the leadership of the kingdom of God. But then every tribe has its own kings if they are ethnos. That's written in Revelation chapter 21, verses 20 through 24. Here we have all of Israel. And who is this coming over the hill with these kings? Well, I thought there was only one King of Kings and Lord of Lords. There is. But these are under him. They're over their own people, the ethnic peoples, and they're coming to worship God. Don't you ever accuse some innocent baby to be hell-bound for what its parents did. Because a child does not answer for the sins of the parent. Even a mamzar is innocent in that respect. But our father does. He is against that. He makes it very clear, and it is part of God's word and human nature. Bobby from Florida, you teach that the Kenites are the descendants of Cain. In 2 Chronicles, I read that the Kenites were descendants of Moses' father-in-law, Jethro. In the Judges 1:16, it also speaks of the Kenites of Moses' father-in-law. Would you clarify that for me? Thank you, love you, and Dennis. Well, you're welcome. I'd be happy to clarify it for you. As you well know, Jethro, Moses' father-in-law, was a Midian priest. What do you have to do to be a Midian priest? Well, you got to be a Midianite. And he certainly was. But why would they call him a Kenite? Because they lived in the land of the Kenites. Just like I live in the land of Arkansas, and I'm an Arkansan, but I'm an Irishman, okay, by nationality of one of the tribes. And of the 10 tribes, 10 northern tribes. And from that, it's a geographical title, okay? Just so Moses' father-in-law was a child of Abraham by pedigree, and you can document it in Genesis chapter 25 by Moses, by Abraham's second wife. Her name was Keturah. Okay, I have a tape, Who Did Moses Marry? If you have a problem with it, you need to get that straight in your mind. God never breaks any of his laws, okay? Nilda from Missouri. Where in the Bible does it talk about the United States? Well, wherever it mentioned the 10 northern tribes, basically God promised he would scatter them and they would be a nation. And certainly, what is the superpower of superpowers that is under God where you have liberty and freedom of religion and speech? There's really only one. But you can probably read of the United States as a nation in Isaiah chapter 18, a land divided by rivers, the people tall and clean shaven, and many of the things that are accomplished by this great nation. But where you want to know is that God scattered the children. They're not that difficult to follow. They went over the Caucasus Mountains, were later called Caucasians, that settled Europe. Many of them later coming to Canada and America and spreading all over the world. And the Christian nations abound. Joseph from Alabama. What do you mean by the mark of the beast? Well, in Revelation chapter 13, verse 16, it says that Satan will cause all to receive a mark if they worship him. But where are they marked? Not on the forehead, in it. Well, pray tell me what's in your forehead, your brain. And simply means, if you allow Satan to seduce you spiritually, if you think he's Christ instead of Antichrist, you've got his mark. His message is, I've come to rapture you away. So you want to be very careful. Many people are on a cliff and are about to tip over if they're not very careful for lack of knowledge in God's word. The lack of knowledge destroys many people. And I'm speaking of the lack of knowledge in God's word of exactly how things come to pass to consummate the end of this age. It's happening right before your very eyes. I hope you're aware of it. But that's how they receive the mark. And it's the mark of the false Christ. He's the beast. He's the religious beast spoken of in Revelation chapter 13, verse 11. Pam from South Carolina, could you explain the events that took place when Mary approached Elizabeth while pregnant with John the Baptist? I'd be happy to. You find that recorded in Luke chapter 1. And the same day that Mary conceived of that Holy One, she rushed to her cousin Elizabeth, who was a Levitical priest's wife, being of the daughters of Aaron and a Levite herself. Mary's mother was a Levite also. Therefore, Christ would be of the tribe of Judah as well as the tribe of Levite, making him King of Kings and Lord of Lords. In other words, the priest line and the king line, all in one, after the order of Melchizedek. But as Mary approached Elizabeth with John 6 months formed in her womb, John leapt because he felt the approach of that Holy Spirit. I guess that kind of answers when life begins, does it not? Kathleen from Pennsylvania, can we commit the unforgivable sin yet? Answer, no. You cannot commit the unforgivable sin yet because it doesn't happen until that is spoken of by Joel the prophet transpires. What does that mean? Well, it means just as it is written in Luke chapter 12, verse 10, the unpardonable sin and blasphemy against the Holy Spirit is for God's elect and God's elect only when they are asked to witness against the false Christ by the Holy Spirit. If you refuse him, that is unforgivable. So naturally, it's real simple. You cannot commit the unpardonable sin until after the false Messiah appears on earth. And, you know, Christians, true Christians, have a destiny, a purpose. And it's about to come to that time. Have you ever read about it? It's right here. Those of you that haven't read Mark 13, you might want to read it. It tells you exactly what a Christian is supposed to do. And it's not fly away. Mark 13, Matthew 24, Luke 21. The destiny of Christians. Bill from Oregon. What does a person do when they have been falsely accused of something? Well, you know, a good person is always at one time or the other going to be accused of false things. Don't worry about what people say. But when someone falsely accuses you by somebody else's word, mark them and observe. You'll learn a lot about them. And you're supposed to spiritually discern. And you can tell who's really your friend and who's really with you, who's focused and who's dedicated and who is not, real quick, by knowing who believes false accusations against what is absolute fact. Always judge a person by fact, and you won't fall into this category of falsely accusing someone. A wise person never does that. But, you know, if your character will withstand anything that's brought against it if you're doing what God wishes you to do. Joe from Wisconsin. Pastor Murray, I would like to know if you have DVDs of your lessons and your teaching. Thank you. Yes, and there are tape lists for that. All you have to do is request it. Brian from Maryland. Where can I find in the Bible the scriptures about teaching false doctrine? The one I like to use probably most that sets the parameters on how you can tell whether someone's teaching truth or they're a bunch of frauds is the first epistle of John chapter 4, because it tells you how to discern the Spirit of Christ, how to discern the Spirit of God. That's the Holy Spirit. And it tells you what a fraud is. And it makes it pretty plain where a child can understand. And then if you read on into the second epistle, it tells you if you know better and you as much as wish Godspeed to someone that claims to be doing God's work and it's fraud, that you become a partaker of their evil deeds. So you want to be this is why you use spiritual discernment. And you always allow the Holy Spirit through the unction of God's word, the letter he's written to you with instruction. You don't have to worry that much. You can ride easy and know God is with you. Mary from Ohio. What is the difference between the Companion Bible and the King James Version? Do you need the Strong's Concordance to go with these Bibles? The Companion Bible is a King James Version. Unless you can speak Greek, Hebrew, or Aramaic, then and read it, then you would not need the Strong's Concordance. But if you speak English only, then you really need the Strong's Concordance because Dr. Strong, and don't go buying some concordance that's young for the very young, strong for the strong. And we have, and I recommend that you get it from our library because you have a work of Strong's that is not contaminated hardly at all. Still the true right on the line. But it gives you the ability to go into the languages when you can only understand English. Janet from California, can you please explain the difference between God, Yahshua, and Yahweh being the same individuals and be sitting on the right hand of the Father? Please explain. Well, first of all, you're using both sacred names. Yeshua is Jesus in the Hebrew tongue. And Yeshua means Yahweh's Savior. That being translated, that's what it means. Well, then who was he? He's the one God sent to save us if you believe upon him. But Yahweh, the etymology being I am that I am, then comes back to the consonants YHVH, not WH. That's an error. The sacred name is hidden in the manuscripts of Almighty God, and it's YHVH. Don't ever let man deceive you. And that is the sacred name, and as a teacher, I use both to teach people to use the sacred name in prayer if they so choose. Lois from New York. Today I heard Pastor Murray talk about the full moon being a bad effect on people. I witnessed this many times during the 5 years I worked the overnight shift at a convenience store in a small village. The police and I used to shake our heads every full moon. Even though I witnessed the behavior, I always wondered if it was our imaginations or a coincidence. Could you comment further? Well, I'd be happy to. It's when in the Bible, it speaks of one that, an evil spirit that the apostles couldn't drive out. It was a lunatic. Do you understand? Lunar is moon. In other words, moonstruck is what the word means, lunatic. And it is a very true thing that The full moon will always bring out evil spirit, not one behind every bush, but if there's one there, it'll get restless during that time. Any hospital, any police station, any church, any counselors are well aware of this. It's no great mystery. Kathy from California. Pastor Murray, what happens to someone who commits the sin of a spiritual death? This is a false teacher. A false teacher is what causes people to commit a spiritual death. In other words, your spirit could be good in good shape, but if you listen to a ratchet jaw that has you believing in a doctrine that might cause you to worship the false Christ, you're deader than a hammer spiritually. So what happens to someone that commits that? All you have to do is read all throughout the Word of God at how God hates false teachers. He said, they come and tell you that I said this and I didn't send them. So, well, how can a person know whether they're teaching God's word or man's traditions? It's real simple, okay? You can separate them out in a hurry. Ann from Georgia, what denomination is Shepherd's Chapel and on what scriptures do you base the fact that there is no rapture? Please explain, thank you. Well, the Shepherd's Chapel is not a denomination. A denomination means to divide. And we rightly divide the word of God is what we divide, showing ourselves approved, rightly dividing that to time, who it's talking to, and what it means to you today. But we're simply a Bible-teaching church, period. Okay. We have no affiliations outside of this simple chapel, which goes all the way around the world, thousands and thousands and thousands that study. And what is my documentation that there is no rapture? Because it's not in God's word. The word rapture is not in the Bible. Now, it is true, we're going together back to Christ, but it's not going to happen until the seventh trump. And where people get the rapture doctrine, and it started in the year 1830 by a very sick woman. And it's the any moment doctrine. And it's taken from 1 Thessalonians chapter 4. And they usually start at 16 showing their ignorance instead of going back to 13 to pick up the subject. The subject is, and he doesn't want you to be ignorant of it, is if you believe Jesus rose from the dead, you believe everybody else, you better believe everybody else that is dead, that sleeps, is with him, that he will bring them with him. They're not out here in some hole in the ground. And even at the end, we will meet them in the air. Air is not atmosphere, it's breath of life body, spiritual body, at the furthest trump out, the last one, seven. Now, what you want to know is what happens at the sixth trump. God gives you warning after warning after warning, and he even gave you the number. What's the sixth seal, the sixth trump, and the sixth file? 666. And you can't go wrong. And nobody listens. Well, what happens at 666? The sixth trump, sixth seal, sixth vial, and the sixth trump, Satan appears as Antichrist. A 5-month period before the true Christ returns. And the world that is not geared for that is going to worship him, thinking he's come to rapture them away. That's why it's a very dangerous thing in this generation, the generation of the fig tree. George from Wisconsin. In Revelation chapter 6, verse 2, who is sitting on the white horse? Here you go. There's the first seal. God thought it important enough that he let the Antichrist ride a white horse just like Christ is going to ride. Looks like Christ, only he's a fake. The real clue is that in chapter 4, just preceding, you had that rainbow around prism around the throne of God. And this dude in 6:2, on chapter 5, I should have said, this dude in chapter 6 has the word is toxon in the Greek. It means a cheap fabric imitation. It's all he's got around him, looking like Jesus on a white horse. He's not. He's the deceiver. It's Antichrist. I guess God wants you to know Antichrist comes first, then comes the true Christ. Antichrist comes at the sixth trump. Christ does not return until the seventh. Do not be deceived. Ron from Michigan, will you please explain what I see as a conflict between Revelation chapter 9, verse 4 and 9, 5, where the Antichrist can only hurt or kill those without the seal of God? And you're mistaken, okay? It says you can sting them, but you can't kill them. You can't even touch those that have the seal of God, okay? But he doesn't have the right to kill even those that are deceived. He can sting them like a scorpion. That turns their insides to mush. That's the way a scorpion does. I'm out of time. Hey, I love you all because you enjoy studying God's word, chapter by chapter, verse by verse. Most of all, God loves you for it. You know what? Makes his day. When you read the letter from him, when you make his day, he's going to make yours. We're brought to you by your tithes and offerings. If we've helped you, you help us keep coming to you. Once you do that, bless God. He will always bless you. Now, most important, though, you listen to me and you listen good. You stay in his word every day. In his word's a good day, even with trouble. Do you know why? Because Jesus Yeshua, he is the living word.
1: 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We invite you to join us for the next in-depth Bible study each weekday at this same time. Thank you for watching today's program, and God bless you.

The Book of Ezekiel. What a fantastic study, this Book of Ezekiel. The Book of Ezekiel that covers, if you would, those vehicles, those circular discs. In the Hebrew, it states very clearly that that whirlwind with the color amber traced back to the Hebrew, highly polished bronze. What an exciting thing that God's Word informs us on all things. Ezekiel, one of my favorite prophets of the Bible, probably more written, not probably, but absolutely more written on what will happen in the millennium age than even the book of Revelation. Ezekiel guiding you through it, what God will expect at the final battle, Armageddon and Haman-Gog, recorded in this great prophecy. I know you're going to enjoy it, the book of Ezekiel.

0: Welcome to the Shepherd's Chapel Network Family Bible Study Hour with Pastor Arnold Murray. Wisdom is understanding God's Word. Pastor Murray's unique teaching approach brings God's Word alive with meaning as he takes you on a chapter-by-chapter, verse-by-verse study of God's letter to you, the Bible. And now here is Pastor Arnold Murray.
1: Good day to you. God bless you. Say welcome to the Shepherd's Chapel. Welcome to this family Bible study hour back in our Father's Word, staying focused on that he would have us, the knowledge he would have us possess, especially the Acts of the Apostles showing how a Christian should act, how that we should be alert and aware, rightly dividing this Word of God. Now, Paul has just been stoned, and they were all circled around him, and it would appear he was dead. And now you can better understand however, knowing that Barnabas and Paul were on a mission that was ordered by the Holy Spirit, meaning man had nothing to do with it. The Holy Spirit spoke and said, send them, and named them even, and sent them on this mission, and they've had quite a circuit in teaching the Word of God. But here you can better understand, knowing the Holy Spirit is present, of how Paul would write in 2 Corinthians chapter 12 about he knew a man once, and he was speaking of himself in the third party. I knew a man once, whether in the body or out of the body, I don't know. But I know he was sent to the third heaven. And he knew everything. And then, naturally, the Father returned him because he has work to do. He still must write a large part of this New Testament. And the Holy Spirit would return him, and he would have a thorn in his flesh. And there would be a wicked spirit that would always like to tempt him. That's Satan, and certainly he gains no ground with this one Paul. He was a tough hombre, and he stayed focused on God's Word. But there he was taken, I want to reemphasize, to the third heaven age and showing what happens there. We're in the second earth heaven age now, as well as the second earth age. And if you don't understand that, put it on the shelf, no problem. But he had to return back, and we pick it up in chapter 14, verse 20. Verse 20, with that word of wisdom from our Father, and it reads, howbeit, as the disciples stood round about him, they were in a circle around him. He rose up, divine intervention, okay, and came into the city, and the next day he departed with Barnabas to Derbe. In other words, the Father is in control, and the Father can do whatever he chooses to do. Verse 21, and when they had preached the gospel to that city, what was it? You know, it's important that you stay focused. What was it they preached about how Paul got knocked down stone? No, they preached the gospel to that city. That is to say, the Word of God, the good news. And had taught many. They returned again to Lystra and Iconium and Antioch. And they're making that circuit, and they're keeping that word flowing. Verse 22, confirming the souls of the disciples, students, and exhorting them to continue in the faith, and that we must, through much tribulation, enter into the kingdom of God. And certainly the millennium is coming. The kingdom is here already when you have Christ in you, the Holy Spirit in you, and you're with him. And sometimes you have to separate yourself from the ways of the world, spiritually speaking. But yet at the same time, you must be in the world, because that's where our work is. That's where the lost are, and we were sent to the lost, not the saved, but the lost, whereby we could confirm, encourage, strengthen, and keep them, whereby they enter the kingdom of the living God. Verse 23, and when they had ordained them elders in every church, appointed people to lead, and had prayed with fasting, they commended or turned over them to the Lord on whom they believed. They did what they believed. Believing is what it amounts to, my friend. You either believe or you don't. Well, I'll believe a little bit. No, you don't. You either believe or you do not. There's no partway faith with God. You either have faith or you don't. And so it is. Verse 24. And after they had passed throughout Pisidia, which is to say Pitchy, they came to Pamphylia. And here this means of every tribe. 25. And when they had preached the word in Perga, that's earthy. What was it they preached? I know I'm overemphasizing perhaps, but it's important that you stay focused. They didn't preach about Uncle Sam. They didn't preach about this or they didn't preach about that. They preached the word of Almighty God. Okay. They went down into Attalia, which was named after a certain king there, Attalia. In verse 26, and thence sailed to Antioch, from whence they had been recommended to the grace of God for the work which they fulfilled. In other words, it was from here that in 13:2 the Holy Spirit spoke and sent them out, sent them on this mission, a divine mission. Not a mission decided upon by man, but a mission decided upon by God himself through the Holy Spirit. Verse 27, and when they were come and had gathered the church together, they rehearsed all that God had done with them and how he had opened the door of faith unto the Gentiles. Now, did it say that Paul and Barnabas told them, said, look what we have done. We have converted all these people. Look at the churches we have established. That isn't what it says. That isn't what it says at all. And it's a dangerous thing if that's what you heard. They rehearsed all that God, our Father, our Heavenly Father, all that God had done with them. In other words, it was a divine mission. And you know something? Man can do nothing without God. That is to say, with the perfection, with the truth, and with the blessings of the living God. In other words, the word, when it is taught properly, is not a religion. It's a reality. And when these people believe and receive it, it brings blessings on them and their family. Oh, they'll still be, they're in a troubled world, but the blessings will outweigh the trouble. That makes it all worthwhile. But don't ever, ever, ever leave God out of the equation. Don't ever think man has done, some great thing. It is God that does and accomplishes great things through men and women that are believers and dedicated and focused on the letter that God has sent us, as well as the unction and the touch of the Holy Spirit that leads, guides, and directs. I know that some might think that I overemphasize that you must keep God in the equation. But it is important, beloved. Why? It's real simple. It is through him that blessings flow. And if your blessings are cut off in this world, you are in a heap of hurt. Big time. So you must keep that avenue open that brings those blessings from Almighty God. Love and belief bring that to pass. And always give, when God accomplishes it, give God the credit. Verse 28, and there they abode long time with the disciples. They stayed there probably, some think, as much as 6 years in dispensations, be that as it may. Chapter 15, here you're going to have a lesson in dissension in the church. You're always going to have it. But when God is there, it's a simple thing to take care of. You just don't put up. Always nip problems in the bud. Don't put up with it. Don't tolerate it. It injures a new innocent person that's trying to receive the word of God. And if some old salt tries to wave or interrupt those waves of love and of order and discipline, then it causes much hurt. And the simplicity in which Christ taught must be adhered to and followed. If you cloud it with things that are old and have been replaced by the blessings of God, then you hurt feelings. In this Acts of the Apostles, you have seen through Peter, back in chapter 10, where men were sent to his door that were out and out Gentiles, and from Cornelius. And Peter was made very clear by God himself, don't you dare call any man, Gentile or whoever, common if they're a believer. You will respect them. You know, you may call food unclean, but don't call man, allos in the Greek tongue, of another race. Don't call them common if they love the Lord Jesus Christ. They're a Christ man or a Christian. But here we know that that door was opened by God himself. So don't let some legalist try to close it. Chapter 15, verse 1. And certain men which came down from Judea taught the brethren, and said, except you be circumcised after the manner of Moses, you cannot be saved. Now, I mean, you know, they can make a pretty strong case because Moses, because he had not circumcised two of his children, his male children, on the way back to free the Israelites, God almost threatened to kill him. Which, I mean, it upset the wife considerably. And so circumcision was a very important thing at that time. However, when Christ died on the cross, his blood sacrifice ended all blood sacrifice, even circumcision, for one and all time, if you're doing it for a religious or spiritual reason. Because blood circumcision is no longer, I mean, for hygiene, hey, no problem. If that's what you want to do, good. But don't do it for spiritual reasons, because circumcision now, in the Christian way, is of the heart. And it applies to both male and female. But here you have these characters, usually they're called legalists because they're going by the old law and they can't turn loose of it. They don't realize that it was nailed to the cross with Christ. Colossians chapter 2 wipes out all the confusion if you simply listen to the simplicity in which your Father leads you in that second chapter of Colossians. But here they come, and if you have a new group of people and you got some old salt teachers that come in playing religion or church, it can be trouble. Verse 2, and when therefore Paul and Barnabas had no small dissension and disputation with them, they determined that Paul and Barnabas and certain others of them should go up to Jerusalem unto the apostles and elders about this question. Let's work this out. Now, we have always been told, like in Galatians chapter 2, verses 2 through 4, you're going to have men of false teachers that will slip in unawares if you let them. Well, they claimed they were of God. Claiming doesn't cut it, friend. Anytime they change the word of God and teach it other than it is written, you've got a false teacher. And they can do much harm to a group, a ministry, because God will not, listen to me, God will not bless falseness. He abhors it. He even as far as hates it. You might say, well, I didn't know God could hate. Then you've never studied God's word. Because God even hated little old Esau while he was still in the mother's womb because of his disregard for God's law and word and heritage. But they decided, let's go up, and for one and all times, let's have this out. Let's solve this situation. Verse 3. And being brought on their way by the church, they passed through Phinehas, that's to say the palm, and Samaria, where the 10 tribes were, declaring the conversion of the Gentiles. They were teaching it. And they caused great joy unto all the brethren. That is to say, the Gentiles that were among them, that here God, Christ had opened up salvation to them if they would believe. This was the message that God worked through Peter, not only Paul, although Paul's mission in chapter 9 of this great book, verse 15, Paul's mission was a threefold mission, and one of the missions was to the Gentile. Well, why would the word be withheld for them when Paul was sent to them by God himself? And also, Peter was sent to them. And let there be no miracle in the book of Amos, the book of Isaiah, in many books, God has already declared that he was going to open salvation up to the Gentile, that is to say, the nations, in even the Hebrew manuscripts. So, next verse, please, verse 4. And when they were come to Jerusalem, they were received of the church. They got an audience, and of the apostles and elders, and they declared all things that God had done with them. And this would be all those events, the words of the Holy Spirit. Verse 5. And there rose up certain of the sect of the Pharisees, which believed, saying that it was needful to circumcise them and to command them to keep the law of Moses. If we're going to have Gentiles in here, they're going to follow the law of Moses, and they're going to be circumcised. This is false. That is a false statement. And do you understand that it says there, those that believed? Believed what? You have to learn to question things. What did they believe? It certainly wasn't the teachings of Jesus Christ. And Pharisees even believe in life after death. Verse 6, and the apostles and elders came together for to consider of this matter. Verse 7, and when there had been much disputing, I mean, it got a little warm, Peter rose up and said unto them, men and brethren, you know how that a good while ago God made choice among us that the Gentiles by my mouth, Acts chapter 10, got it, should hear the word of the gospel and believe. Now absorb that they should hear what? That they should hear Peter, that they should hear Paul? No, they should hear the word of God and believe, for belief brings blessings. 8, and God, which knoweth the hearts, he knows your mind, he can read your mind, bear them witness, giving them the Holy Spirit, even as he did unto us. We heard them speak in that Pentecostal tongue, which went out in every direction, not unknown, but clearly in every language of the world all at one time, which only the Holy Spirit can do. We heard it come forth from the mouth of those Gentiles, documenting that God, that number one, they had believed, and number two, God had sent the Holy Spirit, and the Holy Spirit was speaking through them. Verse 9, and put no difference between us and them, purifying their hearts by faith. By what was that now? By faith. Faith in earnest expectation and belief in the Lord Jesus Christ and the touch of the Holy Spirit. Verse 10, now therefore, why tempt ye God to put a yoke upon the neck of the disciples, the students, which neither our fathers nor we were able to bear. You want to hang the old law on them, and not one of us could follow it to the letter. We failed every time. And here we have salvation by faith and belief and repentance for our sins and a clean start. Why would you want to saddle them with the old law, which is almost, it's good because it keeps you out of trouble, but to go by its penalties would not be right when Christ died on the cross to bring that forgiveness and repentance of sin. And then he said, what? I don't want to hear.

about it again. It's erased out of the book of life. Your righteous acts are still there, and righteous acts will cover a multitude of sin and bring the blessings of the living God. It's not fair to saddle them up with what we have shed. Verse 11, but we believe that through the grace of the Lord Jesus Christ, we shall be saved even as they. Even as the Gentile, we and they both will be saved by the grace of the Lord Jesus Christ. The grace being an unmerited favor, that is to say the love he bestows upon us when we love him. That's called belief and faith in him. 12, then all the multitude kept silent and gave audience to Barnabas and Paul, declaring what miracles and wonders God had wrought among the Gentiles by them. Now, Paul and Barnabas did all these miracles. I'm going to do it to you again. That's not what it said. What it said was that God had wrought them. Paul and Barnabas were sent there by the Holy Spirit on a mission, divine mission. But it was God that wrought the miracles. Now I'm going to tell you something. If you want to disappoint yourself real quick, try to make something more out of yourself than you are. And try to start ordering God around rather than following him. And you'll be one disappointed, I mean sad puppy, all right? Because you must understand, it is God that works the miracles. All you can do is petition him and love him enough that whatever he decides, it's good enough. Because that's what's best for you. What God decides, he knows your heart, he knows he can read your mind. He knows what tomorrow is going to bring to keep you out of trouble. And what he decides for you, if you're a sacred, honest follower, he's going to take care of you. He'll answer that in the way that it should be. But it wasn't man, it wasn't Paul and Barnabas that worked these miracles. It was God that wrought them. Verse 13, and after they had held their peace, James answered saying, men and brethren, hearken unto me. This is James the Less. He said, listen to me. 14, Simeon hath declared now God at the first did visit the Gentiles to take out of them a people, Simon that is, people for his name. It was declared. And that was in Luke 1:68. 15, and to this degree the words of the prophets. I mean, it's also written in the Old Testament as it is written, after this I will return and will build again the tabernacle of David, which is fallen down, and I will build again the ruins thereof, and I will set it up. Now, where was this written? Listen to me. 17, that the residue of men, that's the remnant, might seek after the Lord, and all the Gentiles, there it is by name in the Old Testament in Amos chapter 9, upon whom my name is called. In other words, if they're calling on the Lord Jesus Christ, if they're calling on the Holy Spirit, if they're calling on the living God, saith the Lord, who doeth all these things. In other words, it is God that does it. Who would want to argue with him? What kind of person would you be if you argued with God and tried to withhold salvation from whomsoever will? You would not get very far. And God would let you know it right real quick like. Verse 18, knowing unto God are all his works from the beginning of the world. God knew what it was coming out the gate. He knew how it was going down, how his plan would work. How people adhere to it is their business, but God has this plan. It is written, 19, wherefore my sentence, or this is my judgment on this matter, my sentence is that we trouble not them which from among the Gentiles are turned to God. With what? With the Mosaic law. We don't trouble them with that. What do we do then? Verse 20, but that

0: And that is good food turned bad because of improper dressing or preparation, slaughter, in preparing the food. You do not eat the blood, you drain the blood from whatever the animal is, and whereby it does not putrefy, whereby the meat is edible and will keep. Otherwise, you're going to be one sick puppy. You're going to eat polluted food, and there's a reason for all God's advice, and health is what the latter part of this pertain to. A lot of people take this way too far, and they'll even go as far as say, well, then you couldn't get a blood transfusion. Absolutely not what it's talking about. Absolutely not. It has to do with food and food only. There are many of our servicemen, if it weren't for transfusions, would not be with us. Verse 21, and besides, verse 21, for Moses of old time hath in every city them that preach him, being read in the synagogues every Sabbath day. It's preached, that Moses' law. 22, then pleased it the apostles and elders with the whole church to send chosen men of their own company to Antioch with Paul and Barnabas, namely Judas, surnamed Barsabbas, that's to say the son of the Sabbath being translated, and Silas, being Woody, chief men among the brethren. And here we are, we're going to send a little more horsepower along here to assist. Verse 23, and they wrote letters by them after this manner. This is how they did it. The apostles and elders and brethren send greeting unto the brethren which are of the Gentiles in Antioch and Syria and Cilicia. We're writing this with these instructions, 24, for as much as we have heard that certain which went out from us have troubled you with words subverting your souls, saying you must be circumcised and keep the law, to whom we gave no such commandment. We didn't send them. They came on their own. They're a bunch of legalists trying to make a name for themselves. Don't listen to them. 25, it seemed good unto us, being assembled with one accord, we were all in agreement, to send chosen men unto you with our beloved Barnabas and Paul. 26, men that have hazarded their lives for the name of our Lord Jesus Christ. They're bold, straightforward, and they will stick to the word of God. 27, we have sent therefore Judas and Silas, who shall also tell you the same things by mouth. Orally, they're going to teach you this, to you this. 28, for it seemed good to the Holy Spirit and to us to lay upon you no greater burden than these necessary things. We're not going to lay any more of the law on you than that. Listen, this does not release Israel from the very commandments of the living word as far as destiny and predestination go, but is the free will opened up to Gentiles who love the Lord Jesus Christ. Verse 29. That you abstain from meats offered to idols, and from blood, excuse me, and from things strangled, and from fornication, from which if you keep yourselves, you shall do well. Fare ye well. Or goodbye. This is enough to do this. Now, to abstain from meats offered to idols is if a weak person is around. If there is not a weak person around and some if you are working on a group of non-believers and they have sacrificed a ribeye steak to a stick post sitting over there, which is nothing. Okay. Stick post is a chunk of wood. There's no such thing as an idol or a false god. We have only one. In their minds, it can make that. But the thing is a believer knows there are no idols. Therefore, the steak being offered to them does not harm the steak one iota because they don't really exist. But if a person, a new person that is weak, by weak I mean not solid in the word of God whereby it might offend them, then don't do it. Why? Well, because our purpose is to take those that are unlearned and bring them into knowledge. And if you do something that offends that little one, then you've harmed the word of God in its action and in its efforts to convert or to bring that weak one or new one into the fold of God. So therefore, you abstain from anything that might offend someone else, even though you know the idol doesn't exist and it wouldn't harm the steak one iota. But if it offends a little one, you don't touch it. Okay. And so here we go with the Gentile being brought into the love of the living God, which they're his children. You know, when you go all the way back to the very first chapter in the book of Genesis, in the beginning, on the sixth day, God created the Gentile, the ethnos, and he, all the races, and he looked and it was good. He loves his children. I don't care who you are. And here salvation was open to them. All right, don't miss the next lecture. Bless your heart, you listen a moment, won't you please?
1: 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You need to know what the Mark of the Beast is. As it's written in Revelation chapter 13, verse 8, many will be deceived. There is no need for you to be deceived. Christ said in Mark 13:23, "Behold, I have foretold you all things." 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
0: And there we are back again. Let's have the 800 number, please. 1-800-643-4645. That number is good from Puerto Rico, throughout the U.S., Alaska, Hawaii, hey, all over Canada. If the Spirit moves and you have a question, you share it. Won't you do that? Please never ask a question about a particular reverend, denomination, or organization. We do not judge people. We have one judge, and it's our Heavenly Father. He can take care of that. He does not need our help. You just keep busy staying focused and doing his work and loving him as he loves you, and you'll do just fine. Those of you that listen by shortwave around the world, your announcer at the end of the hour will give you our mailing address. It's always a pleasure hearing from you. Now, got a prayer request? You don't need the number. You don't need an address. Why? Your Father knows what you're thinking right now. He does. You're his child, and he loves you. Your DNA is different than anyone else's. He created you unique because he wanted someone just like you. But he does want you to love him. He loves you. He may not love what you're doing, but he loves you. So repent and let him know you love him and invite him into your life and you into his. Won't you do that, Father? Around the globe we come, we ask that you lead, guide, direct, Father. Touch in Yeshua's precious name. Thank you, Father. Amen. All right, and we go right into questions. Charles from Missouri. I love him, and I find myself at times reading my Bible and falling asleep peacefully. Why is this? I don't mean any disrespect to the Father, nor would he take it. That is good. Why? Because God is the author of peace, not confusion. And when you read of that peace, it's restful. And even the word Sabbath itself means rest. And when you have peace of mind, you can rest in him. There, it is not a sin to go to sleep while you're praying or studying the Word of God. Don't you ever apologize for it. He loves you. Barbara from Missouri, can you please explain how Joshua made the sun stand still? Because that seems impossible, but I guess God can do anything. Please explain. You answered it yourself. Okay. You answered your own question. Joshua didn't do it. Joshua did not make the sun stand still. God did. And all things are possible with God. What was God's message? You know, you can really understand why he did it, probably more likely from reading the fifth chapter of 1 Thessalonians, where it is stipulated there, we are children of light. Don't you ever go into the night, the darkness. And so that we could have the victory, God made the day continue. And as long as you are an observer of the day, a child of light, this is why Christians should always use the solar calendar, not the lunar. And that solar calendar, which, but why? Because you are children of light. It was God that did it, and it's his way of saying, you stay in me and you stay in the light and you will always have the victory. We do, because Satan runs from us when you practice the name of the Lord Jesus Christ. Margaret from Washington, I'm a faithful listener. Well, bless you. I have a question about the Kenites and their entrance into babies' bodies. You say that all souls have lived in a previous earth age and enter into babies born. Is it true that some are born with Kenite souls? Well, all souls are God's children, but whatever we did in the first earth age, that's what you're born into here. But you know what the beauty is? That even a Kenite, if they love the Lord Jesus Christ, they can improve and rise out of it and become a child of God instead of a child of Cain. That's what the word Kenite means in the Hebrew tongue, is child of Cain. Offspring of Cain. It's a race of people. But they also, salvation is whomsoever will, that is a believer, even they can do that. So God is always totally, completely fair. Though it may seem like at times he isn't, it just means you don't clearly understand. But he always leaves us that hope and that way of finding your way into the light and into eternal life. Carol from Missouri, if all are back to their original state as they were in the first earth age, why do we need the 1,000 years if all are in the spirit dimension, when in spirit won't the events of rebellion and God's plan of salvation be known? Of course it will, but you're missing the mark, okay? I want you to make a note of 1 Corinthians chapter 15, beginning with verse 50. Flesh and blood cannot enter the kingdom of heaven. Why? It's a different dimension. But at the last trump, we are all changed into spiritual bodies, true enough. But there's more to it. So this is where you stop short. This mortal must put on immortality. That's talking about souls. A lot of people will have a spiritual body for judgment and the 1,000-year reign, but they will still have a mortal soul. Mortal in the Greek tongue means liable to die, meaning liable to be judged to hell yet. So they'll be in spiritual bodies, but they're in a heap of hurt because they're still in a liable to die soul. That's what it's all about. God doesn't give anything away from free. Just because they're in spiritual bodies means they can last 1,000 years to hopefully repent and change. If not, hey, it's all over. Diana from Arkansas, when we change from our flesh bodies into our spiritual bodies, when Jesus comes, will we also change into a different dimension, or will that happen after the 1,000-year millennium that we are in different, it happens in the spiritual body. It is a different dimension. What happens at the end of the 1,000-year reign, the millennium, is the earth itself changes. The firmament goes back where it was originally. And this earth is put back as it was in the first earth age and better. Melba from Georgia. Where can I find the scriptures where Satan told God that he was walking to and fro on the earth? Book of Job, chapter 1, verses 6 and 7, if I remember properly. It was the day that all the angels, including the archangels, were to make an appearance before God. And God asked Satan, well, what you been doing? He said, been walking to and fro on the earth, back and forth, getting into trouble when I can, and so forth. Spiritually, he can still do that. Physically, he cannot until Michael kicks him out. Only his evil spirit can be here now, because Christ said, behind me and stay. And that's where he is, as Revelation chapter 12, verse 6 and 7 so declare. But he's coming back at the sixth trump to deceive all that have not read the letter God sent to us, telling us what we should do at that time. Joshua from California is a young boy. If you were cursed, can the curse be lifted? As a Christian, there's no such thing as a curse being placed on you. It would ricochet away like a stone cast at you, okay? We don't have to put up with that kind of stuff. So don't let somebody tell you that they can place a curse on you. You tell them you're a Christian and the Lord Jesus Christ has given you power in the name of Jesus Christ spiritually over all your enemies. And make a note of Luke chapter 10, verses 18 and 19. That's where it happens, in the name of the Lord Jesus Christ. So Christians cannot be cursed. Let me rephrase that a little bit. True Christians cannot be cursed. Tony from Arizona. When we pray to God, is Jesus God? Who are we supposed to pray to? Well, you know, Christ taught us all things. What did he say in Matthew chapter 6? They asked him, how should we pray? And he said, this is the way you do it. Our Father, whom art in heaven, hallowed be thy name. Thy kingdom come, thy will be done on earth as it is in heaven. And his kingdom is going to be on earth, just like it is in heaven. And heaven is wherever he is. So you always pray to the Father, but you ask it in the name of Jesus Christ, which gives credentials that you're a believer. That gets your prayer recognized and answered and logged. God will answer it because he loves you as to what is best for you. Judy from Georgia, what does the Bible say about cremation? The Bible states that when we are through with these flesh bodies, they go back to dust. Doesn't matter how they get there. I want you to make a note of 1 Corinthians chapter 13, verse 3. I'm going to say it again. 1 Corinthians 13, 3. Which approves of cremation. Marvin from Minnesota. In Ezekiel, who is Gog and Magog? Go back to Ezekiel chapter 38, verses 1 and 3, the chief prince Meshach. Chief prince is Rush, R-O-S-H, in the Hebrew manuscripts, which later by the Vulgar would be called Rush, R-U-S-S, and today is Russia. So Gog and Magog are places in Russia itself, in the North Country. Randall from New Mexico. What does caught up mean in Thessalonians? It means exactly that, that at the seventh trump and not until, you are changed into a higher level of being, meaning a spiritual body. The word air, as it is utilized, has nothing to do. It's the Greek 109 in your Greek dictionary, Strong's Concordance. It means breath of life. It means your spiritual body, not atmosphere. It means you're changed into a spiritual body. Michael from Nevada, how can I be saved? How can I be sure I have eternal salvation? Well, John 3:16, God so loved this world that he gave his only begotten son, only one, that whomsoever would believe upon him, that is the requirement, believe on him, should not perish, meaning you're saved, and are given. The word is eternal, everlasting, but it means more than that. It means from the time you were created in the first earth age to the very eternity itself, there's never any point that you stop existing when you believe on him. Why? Well, because God is the God of the living, not the dead. And so it is. Read the last four verses of St. John chapter 8. Sue from Kentucky. Pastor Murray, can you tell me what is the correct way to pray? I pray to God every night, but I feel like I repeat myself. Well, it's okay to repeat a prayer if you're still asking for it, but you simply talk to him, just like you would to anyone else. God is very intelligent, and he wants you to talk to him. Don't make some ritual out of praying that you go into some kind of dialogue. Visit with him. That's what prayer is. Let him know you love him and that you appreciate him. And if there's something that you're praying for, it doesn't hurt every once in a while if you're praying for peace and he's given it to you. Thank him for it. He so very much enjoys people thanking him for being there for them. You know, too many people, it's always gimme, gimme, gimme, gimme. It's never, Father, I love you and I thank you for the blessings you've given me. That makes his day. So you just talk to him, and you know something? You're natural. He is supernatural, meaning he's more natural. You like it when people tell you they love you. You like it when people appreciate what you do for them. Well, so does he. So don't think you're repeating. Just talk to him. Have a good, nice dialogue with him. And always do it in the name of Yeshua Messiah, Jesus the Christ. Monty from Tennessee. My nephew has passed away, and his organs were donated to cancer research, and his body was cremated. Do you think this was right? If that was his request, it was right. That's what he wanted, and so it is. Perhaps some blind person now has sight, and so on and so forth. It was a gift that he wanted them to have. And he's in his new spiritual body in paradise. How blessed it is. There's nothing at all wrong with cremation. Many people, and with the economy being what it is, it's the wise thing to do in many cases because it's a lot less expensive. A cremation is. And so forth, rather than a funeral service that could run into the thousands of dollars. Dan from Georgia. Pastor Murray, if the scriptures say the soul that sinneth will die, how is it that people preach that your soul will go to heaven or hell? Well, you're judged and judged fairly and accurately. If you're a sinner and repent, you're not going to die. So therefore, that's up to you. It isn't, God doesn't go get up every morning and look for somebody to zap. Like, I wonder how many I can zap today and make the world a happy place. Well, God is long-suffering, meaning he's got lots of patience. And I'm quoting from 2 Peter chapter 3 along about verse 7 or 8. He's long-suffering, and it is his will that all come to repentance. When you repent, those sins are washed. They're gone. They don't exist. And he says, don't ever talk to me about it again. Okay, don't forget. But whether you go to heaven or hell is your choice, not God's. Okay, because you're going to get what you deserve. He's always fair. So you do what's right and you're heaven bound. You do what's wrong and I don't have to tell you. Lyle from Utah. Pastor Murray, we appreciate all you do. Well, thank you. We really need you. Thank you. My question is, if we all have one chance during the millennium, why should I go out and and try to convert my friends, would it be easier for them to be converted in a millennium than by someone like me? No, you have to follow. If they are converted here, then they are resurrected with an immortal soul instead of a mortal soul. If they come to you and ask a question, you must answer it, okay, to the best of your ability concerning God's word. It doesn't mean you've got to go out and start preaching if you don't feel led to. Doesn't mean you go out passing out tracts. You just live what you're living, and when a person sees you're blessed, they're gonna come to you with questions, all right? That's all it's required for you to do. You see, Christians that know the truth have a great destiny just ahead, a purpose and a destiny to witness against the false Christ. It's got to be done. And it is a great, great service to the people of the world and to the living God. So every Christian should look forward to that point. And then, you know, pass on truths if it becomes available, proper, and without offending someone. Always protect your credibility. Charles from Michigan. What is the correct name of God? Well, Moses had this problem. He said, you're wanting me to go down there and give them these laws. Now, who am I going to tell them sent me? I mean, he had seen God, and he'd seen the burning bush, and he knew the power. He said, who am I going to tell them? He said, I am that I am. That's Iya Asha Iya, which is the etymology of that is YHVH. And when you add the vowel that is Yahweh, how can I say for sure it is Yahweh? Because in the manuscripts in the book of Esther, as well as in the book of Psalms, the correct spelling of the sacred name is locked in acrostics, whereby man cannot change them. And it is not YHWH, because the lock in is the word and the. And no way can you pronounce the, what? It's the. YHVH is the correct way, okay? It's real easy to check the manuscripts if you have a companion Bible. Diane from, I don't know where Diane's from. Can someone lose their salvation? Absolutely. God will never leave you and he will never forsake you, but you can sure leave him. And a lot of people do. That's strictly a choice of the individual. You know, the salvation is always there. And all you have to do is repent and mean it and be back in good standing. Why? He paid an awesome price on the cross for that to be a fact. But you've got to repent. And if you don't, you can drift away and drift away until you have so many negatives in the book of life that, and God always judges fair. Now, if God judges fair and all you got is a bunch of negatives, guess where you're going? Do you know why? Because we do not want somebody with that all they can do is negative stuff with us in the eternity. We want peace. We want people that love God without any hang-ups. And all those people that have those hang-ups that are all negative, they're out of here. And Father's very fair. You see, we don't want them there. God doesn't want them there. So it's kind of a soul-searching thing. You want to be wanted and needed and loved by the living God, and know that you have eternal life secured. Why? Well, it's real simple. You're his child, and he loves you, but he doesn't put up with nonsense. Paul from California, do you really have the power to command angels? Well, you don't, but in the name of Jesus Christ, he does, and you're a child of his. But you must know how to use that power. And I mean, if you go out by your own self and say, demon, get out, he's going to eat you up. He's going to chew on you until you wish you hadn't existed. But when in the name of Jesus Christ you order them out, they're gone. They're afraid of you. I'm out of time. Hey, I love you all because you enjoy studying our Father's Word chapter by chapter, verse by verse. Most of all, you know what? God loves you for it. It makes his day because you're studying the letter he sent to you, his child, to do what's right and what is pleasing to him. And when you make his day, boy, is he going to make yours. You can count on it. We're brought to you by your tithes and offerings if we have helped you, and only if we've helped you. You help us keep coming to you. Once you do that, you bless God. He will always bless you. You can count on it. But there's one thing most important. Listen to me good now. You stay in his word every day. In his word is a good day, even with trouble. You know why? Because Jesus, Yeshua, is the living word.
1: 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We hope you have enjoyed studying God's word here on the Shepherd's Chapel Family Bible Study Hour with Pastor Arnold Murray. 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Once again, that's Shepherd's Chapel, Post Office Box 416, Gravett, Arkansas, 72736. 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

Genesis 1:46, the first six chapters in God's Word. The world that was. Did you realize there was a world age before this one? Same old world, different age. The creation itself. When were the races created? You see, all the races were created separately, and you'll find that documented in these particular CDs. How and what was the sin in the garden? It will be discussed in this series also. This is a must for the serious Bible scholar, for if you do not understand how it was in the beginning, you certainly will never understand the end. I think you will find this series very rewarding and certainly will answer questions that no doubt you have always wondered about. Genesis 1:46. Hey, I know you're going to enjoy this series.

0: Welcome to the Shepherd's Chapel Network Family Bible Study Hour with Pastor Arnold Murray. Wisdom is understanding God's Word. Pastor Murray's unique teaching approach brings God's Word alive with meaning as he takes you on a chapter-by-chapter, verse-by-verse study of God's letter to you, the Bible. And now here is Pastor Arnold Murray.
1: Good day to you. God bless you. Say welcome to the Shepherd's Chapel. Welcome to this family Bible study hour. Back in the great book of Acts, chapter 15 here, there's been a little trouble in the church here, and this is part that you have to contend with. There were kind of false teachers, which were legalists. Now, let's define legalism. It's somebody that probably doesn't know the difference between a law, a statute, and an ordinance. And they're kind of holier than thou, and they'll throw scripture around and laws applying to everyone else, but never to themselves. And Father doesn't appreciate that because that harms God's work. And when these legalists were coming along, some of them even Pharisees, remember what it said back in verse 10. Now, therefore, why tempt ye God to put a yoke upon the neck of the disciples, which neither our fathers nor we were able to bear? No one can live 100% by the law. We all fall short of the glory of God. But the next verse, but we believe that through the grace of the Lord Jesus Christ, we shall be saved even as they. That's the beauty of Christianity. Don't ever let that slip away from you. You know, we hear people that come down on Christians even as they're repenting and without any forgiveness in their heart. Why? Because they're legalists. They're goody-goody two-shoes and absolutely holier than thou. And that doesn't cut it. That does not help. And so, but they worked that out. And even down to the point, as we closed in the 29th verse, is if you have a new person, don't eat something offered to an idol or of a different faith. It, not because it would hurt anything, but because it would bother the one that is weak. And they completed the writing then, as we pick it up with verse 30 of chapter 15. And in a sense, I want you to see, though, this is how God can make the church grow at the same time with some dissension. Watch it closely as we finish the chapter. Verse 30, chapter 15, the great book of Acts, and it reads, so when they were dismissed, they came to Antioch. And when they had gathered the multitudes together, they delivered the epistle. That was written concerning the fact that simply follow the best you can, don't eat anything strangled, and so on and so forth. And there you have it. Verse 31, which when they had read, they rejoiced for the consolation. They rejoiced at this teaching, because it meant they could find, because of believing, eternal life. Don't ever let someone take that away from you with legalism. To believe is to have eternal life. That's the beauty of Christianity. That's why Christ paid the price on the cross, is that all whom believe can attain that grace and love of Almighty God. That certainly doesn't give license to sin, but it certainly brings forth forgiveness and order within the ministry. Verse 32, and Judas and Silas, being prophets also themselves, teachers, exhorted the brethren with many words and confirmed them. Orally and by mouth they taught and gently led the people, opening up to whomsoever would. Meaning the Gentiles finally had an opportunity to find that eternal life also. 33, and after they had tarried there a space, they were let go in peace from the brethren unto the apostles. They were sent forth. 34, notwithstanding it pleased Silas to abide there still. Silas, of course, was a Roman citizen. It isn't written for sure, but probably his father was a Hellenist that had Roman citizenship, the same as Paul did. Verse 35, Paul also and Barnabas continued in Antioch teaching and preaching the word of the Lord with many others also. Now here's how you see how Father, understand who sent them on this mission now. I don't want you to lose sight of that. It was the Holy Spirit. It wasn't some man, it was the Holy Spirit. And you're going to see the Holy Spirit working here, this dividing teams and sending people basically as God would have them, because Paul and Silas with Timothy will even be together in the book of 1 and 2 Thessalonians. Okay. Verse 36, and some days after Paul said unto Barnabas, let us go again and visit our brethren in every city where we have preached the word of the Lord and see how they do. The Holy Spirit has sent us on this circuit. Let's go check it out. Let's see how they're doing. 37, and Barnabas determined to take with them John, whose surname was Mark. Now, you want to remember, Mark was a youngster who started out with them, but and we won't judge him, but when it got a little rough, he took off back to Jerusalem. He wasn't with them. Mark John wasn't with them through the rough and tough tumble of some of the beatings and otherwise and roughness that they went through. And so Paul's going to have a second thought about that. Listen to it. Verse 38. But Paul thought not good to take him with them, who departed from them from Pamphylia, that's of every tribe, and went not with them to the work. I mean, he wasn't there when they went around now to check how they're doing. And Paul's got a little bit against taking Mark on that trip. 39. And the contention was so sharp between them that they departed asunder one from the other, and so Barnabas took Mark and sailed unto Cyprus. That was his home. He was at home there. But we can see how that dissension split the team, but yet I feel the Holy Spirit was in it, because they were still divided then, whereby they could, both teams could do a good work, and the Holy Spirit was with them. And this is the way many times you don't want to, when you're doing God's work, God has a purpose in every move, everything. Be alert, remain focused, pay attention, and enjoy the workings of the living God. Verse 40. And Paul chose Silas and departed. That Silas come from Silvius, which is wood, and woody you might call him, and departed, being recommended by the brethren unto the grace of God. The trip there, 41. And he went through Syria and Cilicia, confirming the churches, checking them out and reconfirming and visiting and teaching more, answering questions, but most of all doing the work of the Holy Spirit, keeping those churches in the word. How wonderfully Paul was used by Almighty God, who was a great scholar of the Old Testament, the scrolls, and who, on being approached by Christ on the road to Damascus, struck down, blinded, and then given sight into eternal life. That is to say, sent on a mission then to teach the very word of God on three levels, as it is written in chapter 9, verse 15 of this same book. How precious it is that our Father uses his own. Now we pick it up here in chapter 16. It's important that God will use in this probably the identity of these people. Because you might say, well, why was Silas and, well, Barnabas wasn't a Roman. Okay. And there's a reason God needed two Roman citizens, that is to say, to make this trip we're about to go into in this chapter. You'll see what I mean when we get there. So you see, the Holy Spirit has a way of working things whereby their very freedom depended on that account. Chapter 16, verse 1. Then came he to Derbe and Lystra, and behold, a certain disciple was there named Timotheus, or we call him Timothy, the son of a certain woman, which was a Jewish and believed, but his father was a Greek. His father was a Hellenist, okay, a Roman citizen. His mother, of course, was Eunice, and his grandmother was Lois, precious women, Timothy's mother and his grandmother, who evidently taught him a great deal because he thirsted for the truth. He thirsted to serve the Lord. These things are important. Mark them well. Verse 2, which was well reported of by the brethren that were at Lystra and Iconium. Verse 3, him would Paul have to go forth with him, and took and circumcised him because of the Jews which were in those quarters, for they knew all that his father was a Greek. In other words, he was by law. They were not circumcised. And even though it wasn't necessary and circumcision was now of the heart, they, in another book, they spied out on Timothy to see that he wasn't circumcised. And Paul, to save a lot of problems and a lot of quips that would draw away from the true mission, circumcised him. 4, and as they went through the cities, they delivered them the decrees for to keep that were ordained of the apostles and elders which were at Jerusalem. And what was this decree? Well, you read it back in the 15th chapter in the 28th verse. It was the edict concerning the Gentiles, and the fact that how the word would apply to them. Verse 5, and so were the churches established in the faith and increased in number daily. Every day they increased. Why did they increase? Because they were teaching the word of God. The Holy Spirit was present with the instructors thereof, bringing forth that truth. And any time you hear people talk about people falling away from the church, not if the church teaches God's word chapter by chapter and verse by verse, you will always have growth. You will always have people that are hungry for that word of God, because you live in a famine of the land today for hearing the word of God, not for food, but for hearing the word of God taught properly. So that's why the numbers grew daily. Verse 6, now when they had gone through Phrygia and the region of Galatia and were forbidden of the Holy Spirit to preach the word in Asia, the Holy Spirit still very much in control. It was not time. It was not time to go to Asia. And the Holy Spirit would prevent Paul from going there with the word. Verse 7. After they were come to Mysia, they essayed to go into Bithynia, but the Spirit suffered them not, would not let them go. So again, what point do we wish to make here? God's always on the throne and Father's always in control. When you are focused and when you are doing God's work, he will give you the message and where to deliver it if you're attuned to that. That's what's happening here. He understands the time and the sequence of how things should be. Verse 8. And they passed by Mysia, come down to Taurus, Paul's home. Verse 8, and this would be Trojan on the plain of Troy, okay. Verse 9, and a vision appeared to Paul in the night. This is the Holy Spirit speaking to him. There stood a man of Macedonia and prayed him, saying, come over into Macedonia and help us. That's pretty direct. Verse 10, and after he had seen the vision, immediately we endeavored to go into Macedonia, assuredly gathering that the Lord had called us for to preach the gospel unto them. And so it is. Now, there is a little thing that has slipped in here I wish for you to take note of, is the word we, because Luke has now joined, that's Dr. Luke, the writer of the epistle of Luke, the gospel of Luke. He was a physician, but he was also quite a scholar and a great scribe, and he is doing the scribeship here for Paul. And when the word we is mentioned, it is usually Luke that is doing the writing, therefore explaining the word we. But what has happened here? The Holy Spirit has turned them to Macedonia, right where God would have them. God's always in control and blesses if you listen. Verse 11, therefore, loosing from Troas, we came with a straight course to Samothracia, and the next day to Neapolis, which is a new town. Samothracia is an island in the Mediterranean, in that part of the area. 12, and from thence to Philippi, which is the chief city of that part of Macedonia and a colony, and we were in that city abiding several days. They were obeying the will and the order of the Holy Spirit. 13, and on the Sabbath, we went out of the city by a riverside where prayer was wont to be made, and we sat down and spake unto the women which resorted thither. In other words, this was a group of women that were having a prayer meeting, and they're having it by a river. And nothing wrong with having church in the open by a river. And there's nothing wrong with women holding a prayer meeting if they so choose and are led of God. Verse 14, and a certain woman named Lydia, a seller of purple, of the city of Thyatira, which worshiped God, heard us, whose heart the Lord opened. Who opened her heart? The Lord opened her heart, that she attended unto the things which were spoken of Paul. She heard them, and so it was. Now, I want you to pay attention here. What was this woman's occupation? She was a seller of purple. Purple what? Material. In this particular area, there was a shellfish named murex, which made this purple dye. And this is not the first time that a famous woman is mentioned in the Bible that was a very successful businesswoman and had that gave her a bad reputation because she could outsell the men and make a better flax cloth linen than they could, so they called her a harlot. And unfortunately, but she was not a harlot, but it got her a bad reputation, as some men will do in jealousy. But here we have this woman that God touched her heart, meaning she was in good standing with the Father that he would do this, and she was an excellent businesswoman. 15, and when she was baptized, and her household, all of them, they believed. She besought us, saying, if ye have judged me to be faithful to the Lord, come into my house and abide there. And she constrained us. And she took us in. She ordered this. She wanted to know more. Okay. 16. And it came to pass as we went to prayer, a certain damsel possessed with the spirit of divination met us, which brought her masters much gain by soothsaying. Now, this word divination is puthon, which is python, is serpent. In other words, this spirit that was in her was a serpent spirit, right from the old devil himself. You want to see here then, why would they call it a python or a serpent spirit? Because he wants you to see how Satan works. Here he gave us a group of women that were loyal, faithful servants of the living God, successful in what they did. And now we're seeing another damsel who is possessed of a wicked, wicked spirit and is used by certain men because of her soothsaying. Demons can know, they know what the past was, and they know they can put up a pretty good story of the future, only they can't truly tell it. Okay. But they can tell you what happened 400 years ago because they were there. Okay. The evil spirit was. And this, because she was possessed, she made quite a bit of money with her soothsaying to her masters. But now watch what happens here. 17.

Get the MO of Satan. The same followed Paul and us, Luke including himself, and cried, saying, "These men are the servants of the Most High God, which show unto us the way of salvation." You know, that's absolutely 100% true. But you got to be real careful, you know? Satan will always build you up before he tears you down and tromps on you, and I mean ruins you. He will tell you how wonderful you are, how what a great follower of God's word you are, how you practice the law, even down to legalism. You just, I mean, you got it right on. But think for a moment in Luke chapter 4 and even in Matthew, when Satan was tempting Christ, what did he use? He used scripture. And he will do that. You know, Christians that are not familiar with the scripture can be had by Satan because they don't understand. He'll use scripture and really pat you on the back. But unfortunately, when he quotes scripture, right at the end of it, he'll twist it about 90 degrees where it becomes a lie. And if a person is really proud of themselves, thinking, yes, how wonderful we are teaching the word of God, instead of realizing it's the Holy Spirit doing it all the time, then you can get yourself on an ego trip and Satan can destroy you. You need to focus humbly on the very word of God. And here we have this serpent spirit, Python, 18. And this did she many days. But Paul, being grieved, turned and said to the spirit, "I command thee in the name of Jesus Christ to come out of her." And he came out the same hour. Had no choice, because we have power over evil spirits using that name. Did Paul use his own name? Did Paul use the name of Silas? Did Paul use the name of Barnabas? No, the name Jesus Christ, because that's where the power is. And the demon had no choice other than to depart. 19. And when her masters saw that the hope of their gains was gone, I mean, she was cleansed, they caught Paul and Silas and drew them into the marketplace unto the rulers. I mean, they messed up their playhouse. Why? This woman that was possessed of this serpent spirit that could tell past and so forth and much about many people, it was gone. She was cleansed. Their money was gone out the window. They're upset, to say the least. Now, what is the lesson in this for the Christian? Why? What kind of people would be upset at a poor woman that was possessed with a serpent spirit and was cleansed? It's something to rejoice about. So it lets you know how people can be. The same people that would allow her to brag upon them now wants to destroy them, which was their purpose from the beginning. Never be deceived by Satan. He works in many different ways, in legalism and otherwise. 20. And brought them to the magistrate, saying, "These men, being Jews, do exceedingly trouble our city." Now hold on. Paul is not a Jew. Paul is a Benjamite. That documentation is Romans chapter 11, verse 1. And I'm not sure what Silas was. It isn't written. But I'm sure that he was a Hellenist, and he certainly was not of the tribe of Judah. Now, by resident, Silas could have lived in Jerusalem, but I don't think so. And so it is just helping you straighten the scripture out here from the translation. 21. And teach, these men teach customs which are not lawful for us to receive, neither to observe, being Romans. I mean, we're all Romans, and we have one God, and that's Caesar. We have one king, and that's Caesar. They're teaching another king. They're teaching another God. And that's not right for us. Now that they've lost

0: teen woman possessed, that is, have considered these being of Judah, when actually both of them are Romans. And it is very much against the law to beat a Roman publicly without an order from Caesar, and certainly almost a death sentence to punish a Roman without a trial or without a reason. They didn't have a trial, they just beat him. And Paul knows this. He's sitting back, relaxed. He knows they're in a heap of hurt. They're in trouble with Caesar big time. Let's go with the next verse. 24, who having received such a charge, thrust them into the inner prison and made them their feet fast in the stocks. Man, they weren't taking any chances here. And they have taken two Romans, beaten them without trial, thrown them into the worst of the prison, and not only that, put them in stocks, their feet. 25, and at midnight, Paul and Silas prayed and sang praises unto God, and the prisoners heard them. This means they heard with belief. The word in the Greek means that they understood. 26, and suddenly there was a great earthquake, so that the foundations of the prison were shaken, and immediately all the doors were open, and everyone's bands were loosed. The Holy Spirit is in action. 27, and the keeper of the prison, awaking out of his sleep and seeing the prison doors open, he drew out his sword and would have killed himself, supposing that the prisoners had been fled, which would mean a death sentence to him. 28, but Paul cried with a loud voice, saying, do thyself no harm, for we are all here. See, Paul said, we're not running anywhere. Paul didn't have to run anywhere. Paul has a loaded legal situation going here, where he's got all of these people in deep trouble. They don't realize even how much trouble they're in with Caesar himself. They have taken two Roman citizens and beaten them without trial, and not only that, locked them in the inner prison and put them in stocks. Bad medicine. 29. Then he called for a light and sprang in, this jailer did, and came trembling and fell down before Paul and Silas. 30, and he brought them out and said, sirs, what must I do to be saved? So you see that the miracle of the earthquake, the miracle even of the very words that Paul and Silas were singing and praying and praising, that very word itself was heard even before by this one. 31, and they said, believe on the Lord Jesus Christ, and thou shalt be saved in thy house. That's what's necessary, is to believe. God gave his only begotten Son, that whosoever would believe upon him should not perish, but inherit eternal life. And so it is. It's real. It's not a religion. It's a reality. 32, and they spake unto him the word of the Lord and to all that were in his house. When the Holy Spirit is present, the word must come forth. No one can prevent it. 33, and he took them the same hour of the night and washed their stripes and was baptized, he and all his, straightway. That means immediately. He cleaned them up, doctored them, was baptized, and so it was. 34, and when he had brought them into the house, he set meat before them, fed them, and rejoiced, believing in God with all his house, his whole family converted. How powerful the Holy Spirit is. What have we seen in this chapter? We've seen The truth brought forth, we've seen the Holy Spirit steer them away for Asia, from Asia for the time being, blessed a group of women that were praying and honest and really seeking God's word and faith, and then cleansed a demonic woman, and then being beaten for it, and here they are. They're holding the trump card. That's the Holy Spirit. They've got the Spirit with them. 35, and when it was day, the magistrate sent the sergeant saying, let those men go. Uh-oh, word has kind of slipped out to the magistrates that these might have been Romans that they had beaten, that they rent their clothes off publicly and brought shame on Romans. Let them out of there and get them out of town. Whatever you do, right away. So you see, who you are in identity is an important thing in doing God's work. Knowing who you are. God's elect are a very special group of people, not because they are better than anyone, but because they have ears to hear and eyes to see and a heart to understand the action of the Holy Spirit as God's word comes forth. We'll pick this up in the next lecture. You will see Paul utilize that information to bring a little sunshine to this situation. All right, bless your hearts. You listen a moment, won't you please?
1: 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As it's written in Revelation chapter 13, verse 8, many will be deceived. There is no need for you to be deceived. Christ said in Mark 13, 23, behold, I have foretold you all things. 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
0: And there we are back again. Let's have the 800 number, please. 1-800-643-4645. That number is good from Puerto Rico throughout the U.S., Alaska, Hawaii, all over Canada. If the Spirit moves and you have a question, share it. Once you do that, please never ask a question about a particular reverend, denomination, or organization. We're not going to judge people. That's our Father's business. Hey, he does not need our help. He is the judge of judges, and he even knows what's in their heart. So that makes him adequate and perfect to do that judging. And what you need to do is to be able to spiritually discern trouble when you see it, to spiritually discern who it is that you should fellowship with, who it is you should hear, who it is you should teach and share, and who you should not. That's spiritual discernment. And to recognize both the Holy Spirit and a wicked spirit, and to discern spiritually the difference. That's very important. That's a gift of possessing the Holy Spirit and following God's plan. Those of you that listen by shortwave around the world, it's always a pleasure hearing from you, and your announcer at the end of the hour will give you our mailing address. Got a prayer request? You don't need the number, don't need the address. Why? God knows what you're thinking. He truly does. So let him know that you love him. That's what he wants more than anything, is to be loved of, have that love returned to him. So let him know that you love him. Won't you do that? Father, around the globe we come. We ask that you lead, guide, direct, Father. Touch in Yeshua's precious name. Thank you, Father. Amen. Okay, and question time. We're going to go with Tim from North Carolina. Where did the word Christian come from? Where can I find this in the scripture? Also, where does it state the scriptures are the wisdom of God? Thank you. Well, the word first used, Christian, it means Christ man. It means you're a believer of the Lord Jesus Christ. And if you've been listening to the book of Acts being taught, you know that in Acts chapter 11, verse 26 is the first time the title Christian was used. And if you want to know where it says that scriptures are the wisdom of God, Proverbs chapter 1, verse 7. Proverbs chapter 1, verse 7. All wisdom comes from God. Marilyn from, don't know where Marilyn's from. When I pray to Jesus every night, I was wondering if I should pray to God as well. What did Jesus say? That's what's important. Matthew chapter 6. Our Father, whom art in heaven, hallowed be thy name. Always pray to our Father. Okay. But then ask it in Christ's name. That gives, when you ask something in the name of Jesus Christ, it gives credentials that you're a believer. And that pleases God very much. But it is our Father that you need to pray to. He's in charge. And after all, he's the nearest relative you've got. Why wouldn't you talk to him? He loves you. He may not love what you do all the time, but he loves you. Why wouldn't you want to talk to him? And then naturally, in his only begotten Son, let it be known in his name so that you have your credentials up front. Jane from Oregon. Is it against God's rule to associate with people of a different religious background as long as we don't practice it? You know, we can go anywhere we want to, anytime we want to, but don't ever entertain or believe on things that are not biblical or not of God. Okay. In the first place, when you are well-founded in the manuscripts, when you are well-founded in the Word of God, and quite frankly, just loving him, you're pretty well-founded. You intuitively know when something is wrong. When you hear it, you will know it's wrong. Once you are a Christian and have practiced, you don't have to have someone tell you something is wrong. You know it, you sense it, and there you have it. But you see, if you weren't careful, you could be a legalist and be afraid to go around certain people that might need your help. And that could hurt the Holy Spirit working through you to reach someone if you never went there. Now, that doesn't mean you shouldn't use wisdom to know where you go and who you're with. And certainly, you don't wish Godspeed to another doctrine, or you do become a partaker of it. That says a lot. That's a figure of speech, but it gets it said. The second epistle of John will help you read it well. Second epistle of John, little short, one chapter. Melvin from Maryland, maybe Missouri, okay, whichever. Do you have DVDs on Jacob Stone and the life of Christ prior to his starting his ministry? The Traditions of Glastonbury and the Stone of Scone will get that for you. That's two different ones. That'll help you a lot. Lucy from Texas. If Satan knows he's already defeated, then why does he try? What's the purpose? You underestimate Satan. Satan does not, he knows the scripture, but he twists them. He thinks that he is so sharp, the whole world's going to worship him. And you know what? They just about are. When he comes as the false Messiah, every person that is not well-founded in the Word of God is going to think he is Christ returned. His message will be, I've come to rapture you out of here. People are not taught that, and they're not ready for it. That's what Mark 13, Matthew 24, and Luke 21, line by line, precept by precept, make it very clear exactly what consummates the end of this age for a Christian. So there's no excuse to worship the wrong Messiah at the sixth trump when you know very well the true Christ doesn't return until the seventh. So if you've studied God's word, you know that. If you haven't studied it, then it's time's wasted. Get to it. Andrew from Texas. I was wondering if the sin described in the second epistle of John 2 is forgivable or not. Now, here, this is the sin mentioned, and naturally is the one we were talking about before when I told the person to read the second epistle of John. Okay. And this question is by Andrew, is that sin forgivable? The answer is yes, it is. Because if you wish them Godspeed, or if you were deceived by them for a short period of time, or for a period of time, and you repented of that, that's the beauty of Christianity. Don't ever let anyone take that away from you. Everybody falls short at one time or the other. Big deal, okay? Not something to brag about, or not something pleasant, but it happens. So, but the beauty of Christianity is forgiveness. Is the grace of the living God, the love that abounds in that. That's what makes Christianity so special. And so even if you have been deceived for a while, repent and let God know that you love him and it's forgiven, period. God won't even, you know something? He doesn't even want to hear about it again. Bonnie from Georgia, where is it found in the Bible? Let the dead bury the dead. Matthew chapter 8, verse 22. I believe that's right. Matthew 8, 22. But understand what that's talking about. The translation is a little bit fuzzy, I'm going to say. Because what the young man said, my father is very ill and he's in the process of dying. Not that he's dead. But he's in the process of dying. Let me take care of him. And the Lord said, let the dead bury the dead. In other words, let the rest of the family take care of him and follow me. It could be months before he passes on. That was the whole point, okay? But that's where you find it, Matthew chapter 8, verse 22. Caroline from Illinois, I would like to know what number in the Strong's Concordance I can find the word error as you describe it. Well, first, if you have a Strong's Concordance, go to the word error and find where it's mentioned in 1 Thessalonians chapter 4, the verse, and then it will tell you to go to the Greek dictionary and look at the word 109 in your Greek dictionary. And 109 says, not that it's sky and atmosphere, but it's the breath of life body, the ruach, the pneuma. I speak in Hebrew and I speak in the Greek tongue, describing what the word truly says in the manuscripts. And so it is, all right? We're gathered from flesh body, and in an instant, as it is written in 1 Corinthians 15:52, changed into a spiritual body. Lynn from Kentucky, would you explain Matthew 24? Well, I'll summarize it. Matthew 24, Jesus was asked, what is it going to be like when every stone shall fall, which means the Wailing Wall and everything else? Hadn't happened yet. And what will it be? And Christ said, this is what it is at my coming, and this is the way it is at the end of the world. And you read that in verse 3 or 4. And then he goes on to tell you, many people will come in my name. Let no man deceive you. Many people will come claiming to be Christian preachers, but don't let them deceive you. And then he goes into all seven events that are mentioned in the seven seals, warning you of what it's like in the end times. That's what Matthew 24 is about, is what the destiny is of Christians when the Antichrist appears on this earth. You know, nowhere in that chapter will you find the word rapture. We've got work to do, and Christians can cut it. We can do it. Why? We have God with us, the Holy Spirit. Kristen from Oklahoma. Where did Cain get his wife? From the 6-day creation. On the sixth day, God created all of the races. He looked and it was good. God is pleased with all races, loves them. But Cain then went to the land of Nod and married one of the six-day creation. Sterling from Florida, where in the Bible can I find that God married Israel? You can find that God married Israel in Isaiah chapter 54, verse 5. He's the husband. But let me tell you something. Have you ever read Jeremiah chapter 3, verse 8? You can read there where he divorced Israel. God is a divorcee. He divorced her because of what she did. But then when Christ died, he was free to take her back also. She was free to remarry God, Almighty God. That's a Hebraism meaning salvation. Annie from Michigan. Why do you say that Cain was not Adam's son? Because he wasn't. Haven't you ever read the genealogies? When you read in chapter 4 of Genesis, in the beginning, you will read Cain's genealogy, his offspring. And then in the last couple of verses of 4 and in chapter 5, you read Adam's genealogy. That is to say, Adam's offspring. You will not find Abel there because Cain has already murdered him. But you will find Seth as the first child, not Cain, because Cain was not Adam's child. And so it is. By not understanding the Hebrew in chapter 4, verses 1 and 2, that and understanding what happened to Eve concerning the serpent seed, in verse 3, verse 15 and 16, the conception, and then she had twins because she went into labor. And as verse 2 of chapter 4 states, the word is again, but in the Hebrew, it's continued in labor. When a woman continues in labor after one birth, there's another birth, and that means they're twins. They were not identical twins. That is why you do not find Cain in Adam's genealogy. Christ tells you who Cain's father is if you've ever read St. John chapter 8, verse 44. Ray from Connecticut. Were people here on earth when dinosaurs were here? People were here, but they were in spiritual bodies. That was in the first earth age. And you can read of this, the great overthrow, Kadabo, in Jeremiah chapter 4, beginning with about, if I remember right, about verse 22. It kind of says, God says, my children are a little sottish, meaning they're just a little bit on the stupid side because they won't obey me. And if I destroyed this earth once before, I destroyed every city, every town, everything that was here in the Kadabo. And he said, you mess with me, I can do it again. But naturally, he's not going to because we're going to listen to him. And God's children have accepted salvation. But he tells of that other earth age in Jeremiah chapter 4. As a matter of fact, Genesis chapter 1 verse 2 tells of it too, if you know how to read the manuscripts, because it says that the earth became void and without form. Not God didn't create it that way. Linda from Tennessee, where in the Bible does it tell about the millennium? Lots of places, but primarily in the New Testament, Revelation chapter 20. But do you know where most is written about the millennium? Ezekiel from chapter 40 all the way to the end. It tells you exactly, several chapters, of exactly how it will be in the millennium, that thousand-year period. More about it written in the Old Testament than there is the New. Jane from Kentucky, in the millennium are all of the overcomers also teachers, and if not, what are they doing? Revelation chapter 20, verse 5 stipulates that they are priests with Christ for 1,000 years. That means helping the others, helping people. Ezekiel 44 breaks this down even more so. You have the elect, and you have those that kind of went astray when Israel did, but became priests of the 144,000. And you can read of them. But the 144,000 can't approach Christ through the millennium, but the 7,000 can, God's elect, Zadok in the Hebrew tongue. Antonio from California. Where does it say in the Bible to be absent from the body is to be present with the Lord? 2 Corinthians chapter 5, verses 7 and 8. To be absent from this flesh body is to be present with the Lord in your spiritual body. And Ecclesiastes chapter 12, verse 6 and 7 says instantly. Priscilla from Florida. Was Enoch taken up by God? Absolutely. Do you know why? Because when the fallen angels came to this earth and began seducing and taking to wife the daughters of Adam, as it is written in Genesis chapter 6, Enoch was preaching against it every step of the way. He was teaching, do not touch them, do not go with them, separate yourself from them. And he was a preacher of preachers. The great book of Jude documents what I just said. Okay, he was so good that God simply transfigured him. That's what happened, okay, in that very troubled world before he brought Noah's flood forth to destroy the Geber, the hybrids, that came of that mixing of the false angels, fallen angels, with the daughters of Adam, Satan trying to prevent the birth of the only begotten son, polluting woman. He didn't get it done. God put a stop to it. Nancy from South Carolina, what is the parable of the fig tree? It's something that Christ didn't say, maybe you are to learn. He said, learn it. And he meant it. Why? Because when that parable comes to pass, you're in the final generation. The generation that you better know the season and you better understand what's going down. Because the end is knocking on the door. You can find the base of the parable in Jeremiah chapter 24. I believe it is. I may be wrong. 24. Where you got two baskets of figs, one good and one bad. One is very good and the other is very bad. It's when the inhabitants would go back to the Jerusalem area and reestablish Israel. That would be the final generation. That happened in the year of our Lord, 1948. So it's something Christians had better pay very close attention to. Holly from Mississippi. In 1 Peter, what does it mean by Christ went to the prison and preached to the souls? 1 Peter chapter 3, verse 18 and 19 says he went all the way back to the time of Noah and preached to the souls that were in paradise, that had not had the opportunity of salvation through the blood of Jesus Christ. God is always fair and totally fair. And when you continue on in chapter 4 of 1 Peter, you find out he was very successful because many of them believed on him and crossed from one side of paradise to the other. Clint from Hawaii, how are the people who don't know the word and don't know anything about the Lord, how will they be judged? By their natural instincts, but also that's why we have the millennium, which is 1,000 years of teaching, not in flesh bodies, but in spiritual bodies where there's no hang-ups and where everybody has an opportunity to learn that truth, the very word of God. And I'm out of time. Hey, I love you all because you enjoy studying our Father's word, chapter by chapter and verse by verse, but you know what? Most of all, God loves you for it. Makes his day. It's the letter he sent to you, giving you instructions, advice, the best advice you can have from anyone, anywhere, anytime. is from your nearest relative, Almighty God, the creator of your very being and soul. So let him know you love him. It makes his day, and he will make yours. We're brought to you by your tithes and offerings. If we have helped you, you help us keep coming to you. Once you do that, bless God. He will always bless you. Most important, though, you listen to me. You stay in his word every day. And his word is a good day, even with trouble. You know why? Because Jesus Yeshua is the living word.
1: 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Thank you for watching today's program, and God bless you.

The book of James. James is a book that I know you'll enjoy because it is written, when you rightly divide it, to those that are scattered abroad. That's to say the 12 tribes, the 10 tribes scattered abroad, being very specific in your freedom of Christianity, the repentance, giving much personal instruction as far as controlling our thoughts and finding peace, and giving us those parameters wherein Christianity, defining those things that come from the Word of God. Example, that bitter and sweet water cannot come from the same spring. Well, from God's Word, you should not have both either. The practice of healing brought forth in this book of James. I know you're going to like it. James, that great book of instruction.

0: Welcome to the Shepherd's Chapel Network Family Bible Study Hour with Pastor Arnold Murray. Wisdom is understanding God's Word. Pastor Murray's unique teaching approach brings God's Word alive with meaning as he takes you on a chapter-by-chapter, verse-by-verse study of God's letter to you, the Bible. And now here is Pastor Arnold Murray.
1: Good day to you. God bless you. Say welcome to the Shepherd's Chapel. Welcome to this family Bible study hour. Ready to get back in our Father's Word. We're going with chapter 16, verse 36 here in a moment. I want you to think back in the 15th chapter when we had some dissension. We had it even among the apostles. Barnabas and Paul, they had some strong dissension, because Barnabas wanted to bring Mark John along as they made a circuit of the cities where they'd established churches or set up churches. And this dissension caused Barnabas to take Mark John and go to Cyprus, which is from where he was. That was his home. But Paul chose Silas, or Silas chose Paul. And the thing is, they were on a mission not from man, but from the Holy Spirit. The Holy Spirit sent him on the mission in the first place. What I want you to see is the hand of God in this, because if they had not had the dissension, if the Holy Spirit had not been in it, Mark John and Barnabas would have been in this particular place where this bewitched woman would follow them around. They would order the demon out, Paul would, and they would be beaten by the citizenry there, the Roman government, and thrown in jail. Now, the people claiming, the injured witchcraft people, claimed they were Judeans, which they were not. They were Romans. And this makes a big difference. Therefore, you have two Romans, whereas Mark John was a Judean, and Barnabas was from Cyprus. So if either of them had been along on this trip, there would have been much trouble. But the Holy Spirit sees to it that both are Romans, both are beaten without trial, which is against every law of Caesar's. And it means that the city folks, the magistrates here, are in a heap of hurt, because there's no way you could beat a Roman openly without trial unless Caesar ordered it. Well, he hadn't ordered this. A bunch of witchcraft people had. So they're in a heap of hurt. But the thing is, see that God knows what's down the road. He knows what you're going into. And you have to trust the Holy Spirit if you're following him. And when dissension arises, there's a reason for it. And in this case, it was where these would both be Romans and innocent of what was claimed. And to put these people on this spot, you might say, well, why was that important? To protect Lydia and the other Christians that were in this place. If Paul had ran, they would be in a heap of hurt. But Paul does the honorable thing, as we will find, and we pick it up where they're ordering to let him go, because probably the word had slipped around saying, we think maybe you got two Romans down there. Paul was a Roman from his father. It isn't written why Silas was, but probably a Hellenist from the same reason, working for the Roman government. So having stated that, always trust the Holy Spirit, because the Spirit engineered this, where now they're perfectly innocent. And it's going to teach a lesson that will cause the magistrates to respect Christians with a great deal more understanding. So chapter 16, verse 36, word of wisdom from our Father, let's go with it. And the keeper of the prison told this saying to Paul, they want to let you go. That's what he told him. The magistrates have sent to let you go. Now, therefore, depart and go in peace. Now, Paul's sitting here with the big hammer, okay? They would sure like for him just to disappear. But here a Roman citizen, well, let's just read it, verse 37. But Paul said unto them, they have beaten us openly, uncondemned, being Romans, both of us, and have cast us into prison, and now do they thrust us out privily? Nay, verily, no way. But let them come themselves and fetch us out. I mean, they are in one heap of hurt. And again, I want to emphasize, why would Paul do this? Why not just go to protect the Christians that are there? To create put a foundation of dignity and forethought, that you want to be very careful. Verse 38, and the sergeants told these words unto the magistrates, and they feared you, they had every right to be. When they heard that they were Romans, they have really blown it. And no Roman could be scourged without permission from Caesar, openly, especially without trial. Verse 39, and they came and besought them and brought them out and desired them to depart out of the city. They were begging. They were apologizing. They were trying every way to put this behind them with dignity and giving permission to depart, hoping that the emperor wouldn't even hear about it. Verse 40, and they went out of the prison, they didn't leave like requested, and entered into the house of Lydia. This was the woman, the seller of purple, that was having a prayer meeting down by the river, and whether she sold purple linen or whether it was the color purple itself, because as I stated, that was a strong color in this area because of a certain shell in that area. And Lydia was very successful in this, and a strong Christian woman. She was holding a prayer meeting before Paul even happened along, and Silas. And when they had seen the brethren, they comforted them and departed. Therefore, setting in that area dignity, protecting Lydia, and the magistrates will want nothing to do with Paul or his people, because if it were to be reported, and Paul's not going to, he's taking advantage of the situation to bring a statement of dignity and purpose to the magistrates there, respecting Christians. And they're going to be far away, and in comforting them, he comforted them in this way with also the Holy Spirit that engineered the entire thing. That's why I wanted to, many might call it an overemphasizing, but I wanted to make sure you could see the Holy Spirit's control, putting those that were not Romans in out of danger and into safety, and then allowing the two Roman citizens, they're not Roman by blood, Paul was a Benjamite of the tribe of Israel, of the seed of Abraham, Romans chapter 11, verse 1, documenting. But his father was a Roman citizen, therefore he was free-born with Roman citizenship, which was a very valuable thing when it was necessary. But it had nothing to do with his ability to teach or be led by the Holy Spirit. So the Holy Spirit engineered it quite well, and I guess it's an example if you really know that you can trust the Holy Spirit when you pray and when you leave it in his hands, as Paul and Silas did while they were in that prison, that they prayed and left it in God's hands, and the Spirit took over and brought them out of jail and caused the magistrates to set that example. Chapter 17, verse 1. Now, when they had passed through Amphipolis and Apollonia, they came to Thessalonica, where was a synagogue of the Jews. Verse 2, And Paul, as his manner was, went in unto them and 3 Sabbath days reasoned with them out of the scriptures. And what was it that he was teaching from? Was he ratchet jawing with them about what happened back with Lydia and the others? No, he was teaching scripture. If you want your church to grow, you will teach scripture chapter by chapter and verse by verse. And Almighty God, through the Spirit, will bless that ministry. And you will have growth because people are starving for hearing the word of God. And 3 times, 3 weekends, Paul is bringing forth the very scripture itself. Verse 3, opening and alleging that Christ must needs have suffered and risen again from the dead, and that this Jesus whom I preach unto you is Christ. Christos is to say he is the anointed one. He is Messiah. Verse 4. And some of them believed and consorted with Paul and Silas, and of the devout Greeks a great multitude, and of the chief women not a few. They love the word of God. They love the scripture. And that's what must be taught. It is a wonderful thing to unfold the word of God and the comfort that he brings us through the Holy Spirit. If you teach the power of the Holy Spirit upon those that care to come under that umbrella of protection, comfort, and having someone at the very right hand of God representing you or being between you and anyone that might be an enemy. Talk about a comfort. It's a huge comfort. And naturally, people were drawn to that comfort and to that peace of mind. Because after all, human beings in a troubled world always seek peace of mind. Then they have rest, and then they have happiness. Verse 5, but the Jews which believe not, moved with envy, took unto them certain lewd fellows of the baser sort, and gathered a company, and set all the city on an uproar, and assaulted the house of Jason, and sought to bring them out to the people. Jason being one on heel, and it was the host for Paul and Silas, no doubt, but they weren't at Jason's right then. They were out working. So what did they do? Verse 6, and when they found them not, they drew Jason and certain brethren unto the rulers of the city, crying, these that have turned the world upside down are come hither also. Speaking of Paul and Silas. Now, what they're claiming, you know why they're doing this? Because the scripture itself is drawing people away from the heresy of these so-called religionists. And it's hurting their pocketbook. It's drawing people away from them unto the people that are really bringing forth the scripture of Almighty God and bringing it to life in front of their very eyes, whereby they can see and understand what it is our Heavenly Father would have us do. So they're coming down now on Jason and the brethren of the house. 7, when whom Jason hath received, Jason's led them into his house. And these all do contrary to the decrees of Caesar, saying that there is another king, one Jesus. Now, Jesus was not a king of this world yet. He's the king of kings, all right enough. But he never claimed to have a kingdom that would boot Caesar out. It's a thing that his kingdom is in the dominion of the heavens and shall be on this earth soon, King of kings and Lord of lords, when he defeated death. you know, Caesar, that's a very dangerous thing, because Caesar naturally must act if you claim somebody's claiming to be king. Verse 8, and they troubled the people and the rulers of the city when they heard these things. It was upsetting. Going to have the Roman soldiers right down on us. Verse 9, and when they had taken security of Jason and of the other, they let them go. The Romans thought religion was just superstition, and what surety? Bail money. Took a little bail money from Jason and let him go, because they didn't want to get involved with religion. Verse 10, and the brethren immediately sent away Paul and Silas by night unto Berea, which is well watered with truth, of course, the living water, who coming thither went into the synagogue of the Jews. He never hid, he always taught. 11, these were more noble than those in Thessalonica, in that they received the word with all readiness. They were open-minded to it, readiness of mind, and searched the scriptures daily whether those things were so. That's the way you study. Not just by listening and accepting that word, but being open and of a ready mind, they heard Paul and then searched the scriptures and found what he was teaching as a second witness to understand the word of God. That's the way you study. Don't ever accept a teaching without checking it out in the word of God. Verse 12, therefore many of them believed. Why wouldn't they? Also of honorable women, which were Greeks, and of men, not a few. It was really growing. They loved that word. 13, but when the Jews of Thessalonica had knowledge that the word of God was preached of Paul at Berea, they came thither also and stirred up the people. You know, you're always going to have troublemakers. Wherever you go, when you're teaching the true word of God, you're going to have people that will call it cultism. Why? But they can't stand the truth. When the truth, when you teach chapter by chapter and verse by verse, people are drawn to it. And not too many so-called houses of God teach that way. So naturally, you're going to draw people from those places, because they're going to be drawn to that word of God. Don't ever apologize for that. You allow the Holy Spirit to choose whom he will. And the others, well, time comes. But let God be in charge. He knows what's down the road, just as the example that I illustrated at the beginning of this lecture, verse 14. And then immediately the brethren sent away Paul to go, as it were, to the sea. But Silas and Timothy, abode there still, kept them there to keep that word going, and it was Paul that seemed to rancor them so much, and why wouldn't they? What a scholar. Verse 15, and they that conducted Paul, they brought him along, brought him into Athens. I mean, we're right downtown here, okay? And receiving a commandment unto Silas and Timothy, for to come to him with all speed, they departed. When he looked around Athens, and when he saw what was going on there, it was ripe for good teaching. I mean, it was, the word of God was nowhere to be seen. And talk about heathenism surplus. And Paul knew he needed that help here, that the word was needed so badly in this place. And so naturally, with all speed, he sent for them. Next verse, please. Verse 15, 16. Now, while Paul waited for them at Athens, his spirit was stirred in him when he saw the city wholly given to idolatry. I mean, there wasn't a word of truth in any of it. You could almost say it was a snake pit. Verse 17. Of nonsense is what I mean. 17, therefore disputed, I would rather translate this word disputed, reasoned. Therefore reasoned he in the synagogue with the Jews and with the devout persons, and in the market daily with them that met with him. Those that were hungry for the real word. They were all, as the Romans would say, superstitious or religious is what it would be better translated. It's 18. Then certain philosophers of the Epicureans and of the Stoics encountered them, and some said, "What will this babbler say?" Others, "He seemeth to be a setter forth of strange gods, because he preacheth unto them Jesus and the resurrection." Now, you have two different groups here. The Epicureans, they believed that happiness was what you could get right here. You better get to it. And the Stoics, it was kind of the other way around. And so it was. Now, what they called him, a babbler, this is a strange word. It means a seed picker, like a little bird, picky, picky, picky, you know, always picking around on the food and so forth. He said he takes philosophy and just picks around. He was giving them the solid truth. But this is what they called him because they were not used to truth and had

Not when they followed the Epicureans and the Stoics, they didn't really have a chance to learn truth. They were two opposites, basically, and you just took the one you wanted, pleasure now or later. It's up to you. 19, and they took him and brought him unto Areopagus, which is to say Mars Hill, okay, saying, may we know what this new doctrine whereof thou speaketh is? I mean, they like to hear stuff. Okay. People met here on this Mars Hill, and that's all they did all day long was listen to ratchet jawing, you know, this opinion, that opinion. Verse 20, for thou bringest certain strange things to our ears. We would know, therefore, what these things mean. We want to know where you're coming from. 21, for all the Athenians and strangers which were there spent their time in nothing else. That's all they did. But either to tell or to hear some new thing. Now, understand this. If you're a student of God's word and you've ever studied in the Old Testament and you've ever studied Ecclesiastes, especially chapter 1, one of the first things that God hammers home to a man in the flesh body, if he wants to find happiness, is that there's nothing new under the sun. What has been will be again. That's the way God teaches. All you have to do is look at history to know what tomorrow brings. It's that simple. But here, they're wanting to know, consider everything as a new thing, waking up in a new world every day, never going anywhere and never amounting to anything, because there is no foundation. 22, and then Paul stood in the midst of Mars Hill, and he said, ye men of Athens, I perceive that in all things ye are too superstitious. You're too religious. You know, you might say, well, now you want to be careful. You're talking about Christianity. Christianity is not a religion. It's a reality. You either live it or you don't, period. That's the way it is. It's not a religion, it's a reality. Christ is real. He resurrected. He's with us spiritually today. The Holy Spirit looks over us, guides us. It's reality. It's life. Take it or leave it. That's the way it is. It is more than life. It is eternal life if you accept. So here we have Mars Hill, where anything goes and everything goes. But really, they have nothing. You know, when you look around the world today and you hear so many doctrines and you search for that doctrine that is from the scripture and you back it up with the scripture, you're going to end up back at Ecclesiastes chapter 1. There's nothing new under the sun. And then you're going to begin to find a little foundation in the scripture, in the word. You're going to find guidance and direction. You're going to find the blessings of God, because when you please him, he's going to bless you. That's his promise, and God always keeps his word. The Holy Spirit knows what's best for you, just as he knew what was best for Paul and Silas when he separated them, even with a little dissension, and brought them to this place to set a safe net for Lydia and other Christians in that particular place. So knowing the word is a precious thing. Stick with it. And then you have a foundation on which to build your life, whereby you're not befuddled by a crazy mixed up world of politics, religion, education, and finances. You'll do just quite well if you stick with the word of God. Let's go with the next verse, please, 23. For as I passed by, Paul continues to say, as I passed by and beheld your devotions, I found an altar which was with this inscription, to the unknown God. They don't want to miss anything, you see. To the unknown God, whom therefore you ignorantly worship, him declare I unto you. In other words, the God of the people, our Father.

0: And dwelleth, he dwelleth not in temples made with hands. He doesn't need your little church or anything else. 25, neither is worshipped with men's hands, as though he needed anything, seeing he giveth to all life and breath and all things. He doesn't need men's hands to whittle out some stick with an image on it and worship it. Doesn't need that. He's real where he's at. He's on the throne. And he doesn't need man's help to build him a house or anything else. He'll do just quite fine. Thank you. Verse 26, and hath made of one blood all nations of men for to dwell on all the face of the earth, and hath determined the times before appointed. That means foreordained, knew what was going to happen, and the bounds of their habitation. He set the boundaries for the different peoples around the world. Now, there is a bad translation in this verse, and it's very confusing if you don't catch it. And it's not that difficult to catch, because even Scofield could catch it and even mentions it in his work. And you might say, well, are you talking about, well, he wasn't much of a scholar. Scofield wasn't. But he still caught this, because it's that simple. A child can catch it if they are a student of the manuscripts. It does not say that God made all men of one blood. And you know that if you stop and think. I mean, every set of manuscripts, I don't care which one you want to choose, I'm talking about old manuscripts, you will not find the word blood there. You will find, how did God create man? You know, you've read it. He took clay, soil, and created man, not blood. Okay. Because the word blood is not there. He took clay and formed all the races. They're made from the same thing, dirt. And the food we partake of comes from the dirt. Even if it's flesh of a clean animal, the animal ate that metabolism that was developed from eating grass that was growing from the dirt. It's got to be organic, or we can't handle it. Our very minerals and everything else must be organic for us to receive them. He made us out of organic material, clay, not blood. And any, you know, a child, if they've even been to Sunday school, knows what God formed man from. So that should put you on guard, but especially if you're a student of the manuscripts, then you know the word wasn't there. And so it is. It's very important, because people are different. God created all the races on the sixth day. He rested the seventh day. And then on the eighth day, he created, in the Hebrew manuscripts, Eth Ha'adam, a different man, through which Christ would come. That's what the difference that makes the difference. But still yet, Back to the first chapter where he created man, the very last verse, he looked at all the races, all the men, and it was good. God was pleased with it the way they were. Therefore, he set the boundaries and the times appointed. God has a purpose and a plan for everything. That's why the Holy Spirit can intercede in Paul and Silas, separating them from the others, which would have been in a heap of hurt if they'd been there, because they weren't Romans. They would have been in bad trouble. But the Holy Spirit knows how to protect the children of God. That's why you want to always be attuned and you always want to listen. This is a mistake and an error. Sometimes you don't have to mention them. You can kind of let it just mention it in passing, but this one is serious, because it takes dignity away from people, that God loves all his children. God loves all the races he created. And there is nothing racist about that. It's the children of God, and they're created in the way he wants them, period. So Having said that, what a teacher this Paul is as he's on Mars Hill. We'll pick it up here in the next lecture. Don't miss it. All right, bless your heart. You listen a moment, won't you please?
1: Genesis 1:46, the first six chapters in God's Word. The world that was. Did you realize there was a world age before this one? Same old world, different age. The creation itself. When were the races created? You see, all the races were created separately, and you'll find that documented in these particular CDs. How and what was the sin in the garden? It will be discussed in this series also. This is a must for the serious Bible scholar, for if you do not understand how it was in the beginning, you certainly will never understand the end. I think you will find this series very rewarding and certainly will answer questions that no doubt you have always wondered about. Genesis 1:46. Hey, I know you're going to enjoy this series.
0: And there we are back again. Let's have the 800 number, please. 1-800-643-4645. That number is good from Puerto Rico throughout the U.S., Alaska, Hawaii, all over Canada. If the Spirit moves, you got a question, you share it, won't you? Please never ask a question pertaining to a reverend, a denomination, or some organization. We do not judge people. We have one judge, and you know something? He doesn't need any help. It's our Father. He judges people because he even knows what they think. Therefore, they're judged fairly, accurately, and sufficient for correction, growth, and so forth, because God loves all of his children. Doesn't love what they do always, but he does love his children. Those of you that listen by shortwave around the world, it's always a pleasure hearing from you, and your announcer at the end of the hour will give you our mailing address. Always a pleasure. Now, you got a prayer request? Don't need the number, and you don't need an address. Why? God knows what you're thinking. What? You're his child. He created you different than anyone else. Your DNA is different. Your personality basically is. Why? You're unique. God wanted someone just like you, but he wants you to love him and serve him. Think about it. You want his blessings? Talk to him. Father, around the globe, we come. We ask that you lead, guide, direct, Father. Touch in Yeshua's precious name. Thank you, Father. Amen. Okay, question time. And we're going to go with Rolf, and I think that's supposed to be Ralph, maybe, from Kentucky. Is foot washing in church biblical? Well, Christ washed the feet of the disciples for a reason. When you are in this earth, and back then there were very few blacktop or paths that were hard surfaced. It was dirt. And they wore sandals. And if you spend all day walking down a dirt path with sandals, you're going to be what we would call back in years ago, rusty feet. And they're going to need washing. But Christ likened this unto your flesh body. That when you're in a flesh body, living on this earth, you're going to get dirty because we all fall short of the glory of God. And Christ and Christ only can cleanse you or wash you, whereby he washes away that dirt, the sin, your shortcomings. And he only Christ can wash that. So it really wouldn't do anyone else too much good, would it, to try to wash your feet or to wash away your sins? Number one, they couldn't handle that because he reserves that for himself. So what do I think personally about washing feet in church? It's something I think you ought to do at home, okay, before you come to church. But if some church wants to do that, hey, I don't, you know, it's all right with me. But I still think the spiritual meaning would be clouded by the very act itself of doing that. It would take away from the fact that only Christ can wash you clean. His blood the life he gave so that we can have that freedom. Helen from Texas, what does the dead in Christ shall rise mean? Well, it means exactly that, and you're picking this up, no doubt, from 1 Thessalonians chapter 4. But what is the subject there? That's the way you learn Scripture, is first know the subject so you know what you're talking about, and then you don't even have to ask the question. And if you start reading back in verse 13 and 14, you find that if you believe Christ rose from the dead, and I hope you do or you're not a Christian, okay, that he resurrected from the dead, then you also got to believe those that are asleep or dead in him have already risen and are with him. That's first. That's what it means when the dead in Christ shall rise first. Why? They're already out of here. They're gone instantly. As it is written in Ecclesiastes, that book I aforementioned, Nothing New Under the Sun, in chapter 12, verse 6 and 7, instantly your spirit returns to the Father that gave it. That's the intellect of your soul, meaning your soul into that spiritual body. Robert from Texas, could you tell me why Thomas was called a twin? He was one. Okay, he was called a twin because he was a twin. You can read in John chapter 11, verse 16, he is there called Didymus. Do you know what Didymus means in that tongue? It means twin. Okay, he was a twin. And I hope that helps you. It's really quite simple. He was called that because he was. Jack from Tennessee, you mentioned in one of your lessons the Star Bible of Christ. Would you please explain about that? Well, the Bible in the stars by God himself, okay? It's God created the sun, the moon, and the stars for signs and for seasons. And the zodiac is, and the various, let's say within the zodiac is Virgo. Virgo is the virgin. And Zemek, the branch, which is Christ, the virgin, the virgin's offspring. It's in the stars. Okay? It's not something that you should make a religion out of, but it is a second witness to the word itself. You with companion Bibles, you have an appendix that goes into that zodiac quite in depth, but also throughout the scripture, our Father himself mentions many times as a warning that, you see, right at this time has just passed. Also in Virgo was Saturn. That's a planet that is symbolic of Satan, as well as Mars, which is the war planet, and one or two others in Virgo, which is a sign that would mean the Virgin has some danger very close, no problem, because the Father takes care of things, but it is a sign that you should be aware of. And be alert. You're a watchman. You're supposed to watch the events of the earth as they happen. Again, not making a religion out of it. It's a second witness. Steve from Ohio, could you please explain the word spurious? Does this mean the Lord was illegitimate, or am I misunderstanding? You're totally misunderstanding. Spurious. Messiah is Antichrist, not Christ. Okay. And the Antichrist is going to come first. That's why the spurious Messiah appears at the sixth trump. The true Christ doesn't appear until the seventh trump. How many people know that? How many people are taught that today? Because you see, we're still going to be here when that transpires. And that Antichrist is coming, claiming to be Christ. How many people are on guard for that, or will they jump in the sack with him? And they will no longer be spiritual virgins for a wedding when the true Christ returns. This is why Jesus would say, woe to you that are with child when I return. He wasn't talking about a mother with a child in her womb. That's natural and that's good. He's talking about people being spiritually impregnated by the false Messiah because they worship him. There is a big difference between the spurious Messiah and the true Messiah. Deanna from, I don't know where Deanna's from. Deanna, Pastor Murray, can you please explain Zechariah chapter 4, verse 10? Zechariah chapter 4, verse 10 has to do with Zerubbabel, meaning born in Babel, that laid the foundation to the many-membered body of Christ. He's holding a plummet, which means a plumb bob that keeps the truth straight and narrow. And in that plummet are the seven eyes, that is to say God's 7,000 elect being brought through that truth, and that same Zerubbabel will complete that work before that end comes of the two witnesses, the sons of oil, in the last verse of that chapter, chapter 4, the great book of Zechariah. Okay, Robin from Florida, just a little hope to help wives more with non-believing husbands. Please tell the wives to hold on, no pressure. My husband did not believe. 16 years this day together, he believes. I don't even know when that changed. It just became reality. Well, that is biblical. As long as a non-believer does not prevent a wife or a husband from believing, then it is possible that they will cause the other to believe. 1 Corinthians chapter 7 documents that. Thank you for that witness, and it's passed on, and maybe it'll encourage some. Father has a way of working things. Odessa from North Carolina. Pastor Murray, what will happen when a person wishes to be cremated? Will that body be restored? Is this a sin that God won't forgive? Not only is it restored, the spiritual body instantly, when you pass away, before the cremation ever takes place, you've already got your spiritual body, and you're finished with the flesh body, and as it is written in Ecclesiastes 12:7, it goes back to dirt from which God formed it in the first place. It doesn't matter. So yes, instant restoration when you're a believer. Okay. Donna from California, when Satan comes as Antichrist and the elect are delivered up to him, would he already know that we are the elect people and what our purpose is? Would he know each one of us by name when he is kicked out of from heaven? Well, it wouldn't be the first rodeo for God's elect. The first rodeo took place in the first earth age. That's why they were chosen before the foundations of this earth. Ephesians chapter 1 verse 4. I'll say it again. Ephesians 1 4. We were chosen, God's elect, before the foundations of this world. The word in the Greek, the noun is ketubo, the overthrow of Satan. So Satan knows us. You bet he does. And that's fine. We have power over him. If he wants to get hurt, bring it on down. Bring it on down. Did Keturah, Moses' second wife, come from one of the 12 tribes of Israel? Absolutely. Joy from South Dakota. Does it mention the volcanoes in the Bible? Read Jeremiah 51:25. Jeremiah 51, verse 25. The old burnt out mountain. What burned it? Donna, and another one from Donna from California. My question is, I know there are two heavens and two earth ages. There are three, my dear. In the first earth age, were we all in spiritual bodies on the earth only, or did we have access to the first heaven? We had access. We were in spiritual bodies. Heaven is wherever God is, okay? And in the third earth age, as you can read in 2 Peter chapter 3, then we're back in spiritual bodies again. Vicki from Minnesota, regarding simony, my reference do not have a listing for this, not in Strong's or anything, or in the Smith's Bible Dictionary, any. Maybe I'm wrong and just can't see it, or I can assure you that I haven't been it wouldn't be the first time, and the most probable not the last, but I just can't find it. Now, this then is difficult for me to check you out. Please advise. I want you to go back to your Smith's Bible Dictionary. I want you to go to the word Simeon, And I want you to go to Simeon number 8. Simeon Magus. Okay. And there you have Simony. Smith even goes into history that backs up Simony. So again, Smith's Bible Dictionary, Simon, number 8, and you'll have it. Okay, no problem. Lily from Missouri. Lily, tough love is necessary sometimes, okay? It must be practiced, and as the Spirit leads you, so it was. Odette from Florida. Is it possible to pray to our Father for financial help for me? Of course it is. If that's what you need, that's what he's there for. And he even has one title, Yahweh Jireh, which you don't have to remember that, but it's a Hebrew name that means God that provides. Okay, that God that supplies. That's what Jireh means. So, and that's one of his titles. And when you pray to him, ask him he likes for you to talk to him. That's all you have to do, just tell him. Okay, and Sandra from Tennessee. I believe in the 6-day creation, but the preacher where I've been attending church believes that the fall of Babylon Tower changed is when the different races came about. Would it be considered arguing the Bible to tell him he is wrong? I'm not going to advise you on that. I'm just simply going to say, why would you go to a church where a man is a preacher that thinks some tower falling would change one's race? I mean, that's idiocy. That doesn't happen, okay? That's as bad as people claiming that Ham uncovering his father's nakedness, which is according to Leviticus chapter 20, verse 11, is to lie with his mother and brings about the birth of Canaan, would make him black. That it is silly. It is not so. God created all the races on the 6th day, as you believe, and so it is. So I'm not going to advise you on this because I know what I would do, okay? You go to church to be taught the scriptures of God's word. And if this man claims that all the races came about when the Tower of Babel fell, it was only the languages that were changed. And that's no biggie. Anytime you separate people, their language can change. Have you ever listened to a teenager talk, maybe with Twitter? You know, see how far you get with that. You know, it's kind of like a different language. A few more years and it'll be altogether different. So that has nothing to do with God creating the races. He looked and it was good. He was proud of all the races. So you're on your own, all right? You are correct, but I'm not going to tell you to tell him he's wrong. It could be, though, that if you do tell him he is wrong and explain why, he may ask you to leave. And then you would have no more problems with that particular church. Up to you. Rick from Tennessee. I have a question, though I know you get asked this a lot, but I have trouble understanding the difference in the Holy Ghost as it is written in the Bible and to why you say Holy Spirit. Are they not the same? Well, it's a matter of opinion. To a linguist, there's a big difference. Okay. What does the word spirit in the manuscripts, before it's translated, what does it say? It says pneuma in the New Testament. If it's the Old Testament, it's ruach. Okay. They both mean air or spirit, okay? Translated spirit. Now, like when you drive your car, you have pneumatic tires on it, meaning there's air in them. Now, our Father, through the Holy Spirit, that is a spiritual body. A ghost is a spook, okay? In today's English, a ghost is a spook. And Jesus just ain't no spook. Okay? He's real. He's the heavenly Holy Spirit. He is the heavenly Holy Ruach and Numa, which means he is very real, but he is in a different dimension than we are at this time, other than his spirit can still touch you and guide you. And it is so beautiful that as a student of the languages, I'm just not going to say it. I will read it, but I will correct it because I'm very uncomfortable knowing it's not correct, okay? John from Georgia, was the Apostle John and John the Baptist the same person? Absolutely not, okay? John the Baptist was the last prophet before Christ, okay? He was 6 months in Elizabeth's womb when Mary conceived Jesus Christ, okay? But then the Apostle John, the Apostle Jesus loved, was later. And then who was Salome? Salome was the daughter of Herodias and brought about John the Baptist's death at her mother's request. Greg from Washington, my question is, was there a Bible in the first earth age? No. We had the living word right with us. He dwelt with us. We dwelt with him. When he wanted us to know something, he enlightened us. But people were not in flesh bodies at that time, and they had 100% recall, which makes a big difference. Okay, so there was no problem. We had the living word right with us. And there was not a biblic Joe from Georgia, question, what do I do when the Antichrist comes? Will I still get my Social Security disability check to pay my utility bills and buy food, or should I not pay my bills because I do not want to worship the Antichrist? Well, there'll be a different money, and there's going to be a chicken in every pot, and the true Holy Spirit's going to take care of you anyway. Don't you worry about it. Don't even lose any sleep whatsoever. Always set aside a little canned food and stuff ahead anyway. You know, you don't know when it's going to be a bad year or if there's going to be a winter storm or something. You always need a cupboard with a little bit of, keep the cellar kind of stocked up, okay? I say that because you're from Georgia and you know what I'm talking about. Darlene from Oregon, Pastor Murray, what did you think about the 828 rally that was in Washington last week? I thought it was fantastic that we had that many people that respect honor and dignity and have faith in the Lord God Almighty. And most of all, that they love this nation. Many of us, like myself, have shed blood for this nation, keeping it free, fighting on foreign soil to keep bad people away. And many might say, well, why do we have to have wars? Well, maybe you would like to speak Japanese or Russian, okay? Maybe you'd like to have them writing your paycheck if you had one, you know? It's freedom comes at a price, okay? And the ability to worship God freely comes at a price too. Well worth it though. And all of us that have done that did it with love for this nation and still do. And I'm out of time. Hey, I love you all because you enjoy studying our Father's Word. Most of all, God loves you for it. You know what? It's the letter he sent you makes his day when you study it, because you're learning of what he wishes for you. And naturally, that makes his day. When you make his day, boy, is he going to make yours. We're brought to you by your tithes and offerings. If we've helped you, you help us keep coming to you. Once you do that, bless God. He will always bless you. Most important, though, listen to me good. You stay in his word every day. In his word, even with trouble, is still a good day. You know why? Because Jesus, Yeshua, is the living word.
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Current events of the year 2002. You know, our Father expects us to be awake. You're a watchman. What does a watchman do? He watches. Do you know what the penalty is for going to sleep on watch in the military during wartime? It's death. Very serious thing. And when your spiritual brothers and sisters or your unspiritual brothers and sisters depend upon you for guidance, for direction, or just for a good word, maybe a smile, then don't go to sleep. Be there. Be ready. I want you to open your Bibles to Genesis chapter 1. Genesis chapter 1. And we're going to take one verse only. It's verse 14. And God said, "Let there be lights in the firmament of the heaven to divide the day from the night." And naturally, that would be the sun and the moon. "And let them be for signs and for seasons and for the days and years." So things in the heavens, the lights in the heavens, the stars, the moon, as a matter of fact, I truly believe that there is a Bible in stars when you take the zodiac, and I don't think you should make a religion out of it. And I don't think anyone should become a fanatic in anything. But you should have a well-rounded knowledge of what takes place. Example, I'll use it again from this. At fall Passover of the year 2001, I called it to your attention, those of you who didn't know, that Mars would be prevalent in the heavens, more so than ever, through the time of the locust, which you put two things together. And that kind of should get your attention. Mars, of course, is the war planet. And when we came near the end of the time of the locusts, we were in war. It was a very unusual war. It is a very unusual war, for it continues. And then as we came on to December the 31st to end last year, what brought in January the 1st was Jupiter in a very unusual situation, bright, and you can still see it. It's fantastic. It's exceptional. So I think we need to refresh ourselves just a little bit as to what Jupiter means, Jupiter or Jove, or if you're a Greek scholar, you would say Zeus, for Zeus is the Greek name for Jupiter. Zeus is supposedly the Greek's equivalent of the Roman Jupiter. So let's take what happened to bring yourself up to current events. Jupiter comes to opposition after midnight on the American night of December the 31st and January the 1st, 2002. But is actually nearest the Earth the previous night. The planet's magnitude as the year ends is 2.7, just a bit dimmer than in the last few brightest oppositions. The Orion host of constellations is the brightest each year, but this winter we add in the midst a maximum brightness Saturn in Tarsus, and a near maximum brightness Jupiter in Gemini, an extremely rare situation. Now, those are the things you kind of want. When it's a rare situation, you want it to catch your attention. And I'm reading from an astronomical calendar put out by the University of North Carolina, I believe it is, somewhere back in there, North Carolina, South Carolina, and South Carolina, right? Which they do a real good job, and you can pretty well count on them. Okay, let's talk about the planet for a moment. The giant planet, Jupiter, bulkier than the rest put together, takes nearly 12 years to go around the sun. Thus, it spends a year in each of the 12 zodiacal constellations. Roughly, since the constellations are of unequal width, each year finds it a bit more than 30 degrees
on around the circle, and so the Earth takes another month or more to catch up and pass it. In other words, its oppositions advance from January to February and so on, sometimes skipping a month until there comes a year without opposition. This is such a year, barely. The last opposition was the year 2000, November the 28th. The next will be 2002, and again on January the 1st. That's kind of unusual. For the 4 months centered on each opposition, the planet appears to swirl backward and we overtake it, the Earth, that is to say. Thus, this year seems to sees the parts of two such retrograde loops at the beginning of the year. Just the end of the 2000, November 28, centered retrogression, and at the end, almost half of the 2002, January the 1st, which was the first of this year. Now, this is important. This is why I brought you here. Listen closely. The former of these two movements takes place against the background of Tarshish in January, as Jupiter pauses almost motionless in the space between the nearby star clusters of Hyades and Pleiades. Hyades is the rain, and this is mythology, okay? But that's what is written as far as man is concerned, that God uses as signs, even though it is mythology. It is still much brighter than any star or than any planet except Venus, which is more than halfway down from it toward the setting sun. Saturn, now you know the myth, well, we'll get into the mythology. Saturn is the planet of Satan, okay? Jupiter is his son. What is Satan's son? Who was God's son? God's son was Jesus. Satan's son is Zeus. I'm breaking from biblical to mythology. But that is the meaning, nevertheless, okay? So who is Satan's son? The Antichrist, of course. Or there is that possibility that it could signify that. That and $2 will get you a cup of coffee anywhere. But stay awake, all right? That come to a standstill on January the 25th. I repeat, comes to a standstill this January the 25th, as almost the same instant, 14th hour and the 15th hour, respectfully, since Jupiter, the nearer, travels both backward and forward, the faster. This means that the space between them shrinks to its minimum, since their conjunction, 7.3 degrees. As they turn and move forward, Jupiter is faster. They will not be so close again until 2020, the year 2020. So there's enough unusual there that Saturn and Jupiter both come to their resting place and stand still on our January the 25th until it causes one to ponder, or at least say, hey, we probably need to pay attention to this. Now, I'm going to read to you from Dr. Strong's, the same dear Dr. James Strong that is the composer and compiler of the Strong's Concordance, from his 10-volume set of encyclopedias, okay? I will be reading from his work, and we all trust him, and no, it's not something you have to double-check and triple-check, but you're going to get a pretty good basic idea from it. Concerning Jupiter as it means in mythology. Jupiter, or Jove, in Roman mythology, the ruler of the gods, the son of the god Saturn, and here you got Saturn and Jupiter both pausing at the same time on the 25th of this month, highly unusual, whom he overthrew. Originally the god of the sky and king of heaven. He just thinks he is, okay? He just thinks he is. Again, this is mythology, I caution. Jupiter was worshipped as god of rain, thunder, and lightning, and as the protector of Rome, he was called Jupiter
Optimus Maximus, the best and the most high, being the translation, and was worshipped in a temple on the Capitoline Hill, was on Mars Hill to us also. As Jupiter Fadus, he was guardian of the law, defender of truth, protector of justice and virtue. The Romans identified Jupiter with Zeus. Now, a lot of people try to tell, well, we won't go into that. They play games with the word Zeus, all right, and the translation from Yeshua Jesus. There's no connection. I want to make that clear. The supreme god of the Greeks, Zeus, and assigned to the Roman god the attributes and myths of the Greek divinity, the Jupiter of Latin literature, therefore, has many Greek characteristics. But the Jupiter of Roman religious worship remains substantially untouched by the Greek influence. With the goddess Juno and Minerva, Jupiter formed the triad whose worship was the center cult of the Roman state. That's who they worshiped, all right? Was Jupiter. If you're not with, there is a controversy between God and who? Not Rome, not Saturn, but Satan. But Satan utilizes many things. Now, this is why we came here. We're going to go with some of Dr. Strong's report of history, okay, of things that have happened. Jupiter, you will find, translated two times in the New Testament, in the book of Acts, where if you go to the manuscripts, you find the word is not Jupiter. Paul was called Mercury, and Barnabas was called Jupiter, because this, when they were near Rome, because that's who they worshipped, and they thought, these men are so, they're performing miracles, they got to be from Jupiter. They got to be gods. Okay, so they named him that, and Paul had a fit. You know? Well, he put a stop to it, basically, anyway. But let's go into a bit of history. And this is a part that's very important from Dr. Strong's work. Antiochus, this would be a king during the Maccabees' rule, okay? After compelling the children of Judah to call the temple of Jerusalem the temple of Jupiter Olympus, built an idol altar up on the altar of God. Now this is history. This happened. Do you want me to say that again? This king ordered an altar built up on top of the altar of God in the temple at Jerusalem. Upon this altar, swine were offered every day. And the broth of their flesh, the swine flesh, was sprinkled about the temple. Your documentation for that is 1 Maccabees, chapter 1, verse 46. I'll be reading that here in a moment from the Apocrypha. Also, 2 Maccabees 6, verse 5. And then your second witness in history, Josephus, the Antiquities 7, chapter 7, or Antiquities numbers, I'm sorry, 12. This is given in Roman numerals, and my cipher wasn't up to speed there, okay? 7 and 12 look a lot different in Roman numerals, don't they? Well, anyway, I messed up, okay? It's Antiquities 12, verse 5, and Antiquities 13, verse 8. And then there is another book, War 1. Okay, there's where you can find documentation that this swine letting in the temple of God. Can you imagine during the time, this is from the time of Daniel up until Christ actually walked the earth during the period of the Maccabees. The idol altar, which was upon the altar of God, was considered by the tribe of Judah to be the abomination of desolation foretold by Daniel. And of course, this states that it's Daniel chapter 11, verse 31,
I would correct that to say it's first mentioned in Daniel chapter 9, verse 27. And mentioned by our Lord in Matthew 24, 15. It was also mentioned by our Lord, the abomination of desolation, spoken of by Daniel the prophet, standing where it ought not, by Jesus Christ in Mark chapter 13. This is why this is all brought forward and should become very important to you, to the point as a watchman you would want to take note. Naturally, that was not, even though that was a terrible thing, it was only a type of the abomination to put swine's broth about the temple of God and swine flesh sacrificed on the very altar of God, which he forbids. But you see, it's what Daniel's talking about is spiritual, and I suppose through the type you can get a better grasp of the abomination when God sees the son of Satan, or the false Messiah, his role as false Messiah, standing in Jerusalem claiming to be God at the altar of God. That's the true abomination, and that's why this could not have been, because Jesus foretold that it was yet future in Matthew chapter 24, okay? Got that? So, meaning of the prophecy has been given many renditions, and that is true. So, real quickly, I like to document what we're talking about. This is Edgar J. Goodspeed, the best apocrypha you will ever be able to buy. These books were in the original King James Bible. They were taken out because the apocrypha was not canonized. And as we stated, I'm going to go to 1 Maccabees chapter 1, and I'm going to start reading with verse 44. And the king, this is history now, okay? And the king sent word by messengers to Jerusalem and to the towns of Judah to follow practices foreign to the country and to put a stop to whole burnt offerings and sacrifices and drink offerings at the sanctuary. How do you change people's beliefs? You change their religion. And to break the Sabbath and profane the feast and pollute the sanctuary and sanctified, to build altars and sacred precincts and idol temples and sacrifice hogs and unclean cattle and to leave their sons uncircumcised and defile themselves with every unclean and profane practice, so that they might forget the law and change all their religious ordinances, and anyone who did not obey the commandment of the king should die. So you either went along with him, or the penalty was death. Now what is the difference? Inasmuch as this was a type during the Maccabees time of the abomination of desolation, then teaching your sons and daughters to worship the first Messiah that comes back to fly people away. What's the difference? I mean, to God, it's an abomination. And that's a little bit stern, but hey, you either have faith in the true God and his word, or you don't. You're playing. You're play acting. If you allow someone to come in by the traditions of men and make void the whole word of God by saying it's just a bunch of riddles, no man could write riddles such as Christ's crucifixion 1,000 years before the fact as to even what the enemy would, the words that would be coming out of the enemy's mouth. That's a heretic. And it changes the values. And God does not like it. So it's important when you come to the signs and the seasons. That is an abomination. Look around you today. How many people actually study God's word chapter by chapter and verse by verse to receive the true blessings from God as we do? Well, I don't know. I never visit too many, but I'm not going to judge them. But every once in a while, I'll tune the old tube around and I'll listen to one or two. I don't hear too many teaching God's word. They're blowing hot air.
And I'm not judging them, that's just what they're doing, okay? They're talking about traditions of men. And quite frankly, if you mislead God's children, where they do not even know the chronological order of events that transpire, how could they watch the seasons and the times? Because they don't know what tomorrow brings or even what today is. Because they're not taught. They're not taught the Word of God. You either study God's Word and have faith in Him, or you will not have His blessings. You will be cursed to the point that those that the nation that does follow God will have to come along and clean up your mess every once in a while, or you couldn't exist. And that's what we're having to do today. And I thank God that we have an administration that is basically aware of that. Okay? Now, there you have a type of the abomination of desolation. You know, I'm really proud. There's one thing, I take great pride in that. Somewhere between Maccabees and the higher critics of today, then they respected Daniel's writings. Today, a lot of the higher critics say that Daniel's work is fake, fraud, not acceptable. Well, you can always spot a nut by the crack in his head, okay? You know, why would Jesus have mentioned Daniel and the abomination of desolation if it wasn't a correct writing? And the answer is, it's a very good writing. It's simply an overlay of the great book of Revelation. If you understand one, you understand the other. Now, what does this have to do as we look forward? First, let me back up just a bit. What about this January the 25th? I don't know. It's just going to be an interesting time. When you see Saturn from position Earth, now understand me, from position Earth, when you see Saturn,

Saturn and Jupiter both at the same 1 hour apart park in the heavens. Whoa, that's different, okay? Very different. Then that should have your attention. Is it a benchmark? Now I'm just kind of helping you. Don't get carried away. Don't run off somewhere and, Pastor Murray said the world's gonna end January the 25th. Now that's not what I said, okay? I did not even imply that. But as a watchman, there are benchmarks that come along where there are changes. Now, because Mars gave us a true indication in this past year, that causes one to kind of let their attention focus upon this, because things are about to happen. As a matter of fact, let's face it, look around you, turn your news on, things are happening. What has this got to do with the Word of God? You must always affix current events with the Word of God, or it won't fly, friend. It just doesn't apply. Open your Bibles to Isaiah, the great book of Isaiah. Let's go with chapter 65. God speaking to his children. Isaiah chapter 65, an answer is given here to the prior chapter. So, but I want to grab the first four or five verses here. Let's read it. I am sought, Isaiah 65 verse 1. I am sought of them that ask not for me. I am found of them that sought me not. I said, behold me, unto a nation that was not called by my name. Verse 2, I have spread out my hands all the day unto a rebellious people, which walketh in a way that is not good after their own thoughts. Oh, do you want to listen to me, brother? I'm so intelligent, you don't need the Word of God. It's all mythology. It doesn't amount to a hill of beans. Listen to me. Well, you think you're God? The quickest way to rob yourself of God's blessings and be a nothing is to take that attitude. God doesn't like it. Don't never follow your own thoughts or anyone else's. You should think, but you had better align it with God's word or you're out of step. Okay? A people that provoketh me to anger continually to my face, that sacrificeth in gardens and burneth incense upon altars of brick instead of God's altar, which remain among the graves or the tombs and lodge in the monuments, which eat swine's flesh and broth of abominable things is in their vessels. How many people know the health laws? You know, God created these bodies and he sent this book along as how to stay well and not be sick. And then people will say, well, I asked for a healing, but it didn't last. Well, did you follow health laws or did you make yourself sick all over again because you were ignorant of God's health laws? Okay, they're important. That stuff will kill you. Verse 5, which says, stand by thyself, come not near to me, for I am holier than thou. These are a smoke in my nose, a fire that burneth all the day. God says, they bother me so bad, they're like smoke in my nostrils, those holy Joes that are holier than thou. You don't understand, we're special people. Ooh. Well, God doesn't like that, okay? All children are God's children. Different people have different duties to perform according to God's word. And watchmen are to watch. But you see, why I wanted you to see the abomination of this thing is it wasn't a new thing even in the time of the Maccabees. Now turn on with me to chapter 66.

0: talking about the millennium and past, so that you can fix yourself chronologically. Chapter 66, verse 1. Thus saith the Lord, the heaven is my throne, and the earth is my footstool. Where is the house that you build unto me, and where is the place of my rest? In other words, what God is saying, he's kind of shaming us. You know, people will say, well, this be a house of God. Do you see that door over there in that frame? God created that material that's made out of. And this carpet, I don't know what kind of fiber that is, but he made that. Okay? And the whole world is his house. And he's kind of bringing us up to speed here about, don't mess with me, kids. You're going to build me something fancy. I made it all. You can't build it for me. I created it a long time ago. It's called kind of a comeuppance in life. Okay, verse 2. For all those things hath mine hand made. I made them. And all those things have been, saith the Lord, but to this man will I look, even to him that is poor and of a contrite spirit, humbled, if you would, or crushed, even if you may, humble before him, and trembles at my word. 3, this is how he looks at his church just before the time of things that he predicts will be taught at that time. He says, he that killeth an ox is as if he slew a man. Do you know how God feels about human sacrifice? He said, Moloch. He said, it never came to my mind, burning your children. He that sacrifices a lamb as if he cut off a dog's neck. In other words, you try to play church and you try to play religion and you know absolutely not what you're talking about. I won't accept it, is what he's saying. If you put the false before the true, I'd just as soon you'd cut a pig open on my altar as to offer yourself if you're not a follower of my word. And if he cut off a dog, as he cut off a dog's, he that offered an oblation as if he offered swine's blood, he that burneth incense as if he blessed an idol. In other words, you can go to church all you want to. If you don't ever get around to studying God's word and making and I'm not judging anybody. I'm saying, what do you go to church for anyway? If you don't go there to study God's word, you're wasting your time. Well, I like to play Monopoly and wear my nice stuff. Well, in God's eyes, you don't look so hot anyway, even with your nice stuff. If your spirit isn't right, do you understand what I'm saying? I know that may sound hard to some, but beloved, God sees you as you are, as you think, in your spiritual body. God never created any body that wasn't very nice, okay? By that I mean looking good, all right, in the spiritual body. Yea, they have chosen their own ways. Well, I just like to make up my own mind. I don't care about reading God's word. It's just a bunch of mythology anyway. Boy, you're cruising for a bruising. Man, are you removing yourself from where blessings flow? And their soul delighteth in their abominations. I also will choose their delusions, their devices. I'm going to see they get messed up. And will bring their fears upon them, because when I called, none did answer. And when I spake, they did not hear, but they did evil before mine eyes and chose that in which I delighted not. Putting Satan, the false Messiah, off as the true Christ is an abomination to God. It's an insult. Hear the word of the Lord, verse 5, ye that tremble at his word, your brethren that hated you, that cast you out for my name's sake. Not for any other reason, for my name's sake, his word. said, "Let the Lord be glorified, but he shall appear to your joy, and they shall be ashamed." Stick to God's word and never be ashamed. There may be some that mock it and poo-paw it. Let them poo-paw theirself all the way to hell. You stick with God's word. It's not mythology, history, documents, and there is nothing in God's word that contradicts. It's just that you might be a little ignorant of his word. Okay, you need to study deeper. Nothing contradicts itself in the word of God properly translated. Verse 6, a voice of noise from the city, a voice from the temple, a voice of the Lord that rendereth recompense to his enemies. But she travailed, she brought forth before her pain came, she was delivered of a man-child. This is looking forward to the birth of the new age. This is what it meant by when Jesus said in Matthew 24, the travail there is labor pains, the birth of a new age. Moving on into the millennium period. Who hath heard such a thing? Who hath seen such things? Shall the earth be made to bring forth in one day, or shall a nation be born at once? For as soon as Zion travailed, she brought forth her children. It will be born in one day. The day Messiah sets foot upon this earth, the whole new Zion is reinvigorated and brought to be, and a small family becomes a whole nation, as a chapter or so prior to this in Isaiah stipulates. So you're in that time, my friend, and it's a time to be watchful and to understand those labor pains are growing closer and closer together of the birth of this new age. I think you kind of experienced, some of you had that experience of knowing from watching the signs that it was no great surprise when the event transpired, yet it was. But you were warned. Be warned now and stay in God's word. Let's to conclude this, go to the book of the minor prophets. I want to go to the book of Micah, and we're going to align current events with God's word. Kind of like, where are we right now? Watch the signs, my friend. Do not make a religion out of them, and do never be a religious fanatic. But at the same time, don't be foolish and denounce Almighty God. Chapter, especially his word. Chapter 5, verse 1. Let me say something about this chapter and others that we have read. There is an ancient text called the Masorah that locks in these scriptures whereby man can't play with them. And you might say, well, man wrote the Masorah. Yep, he did. At God's abiding. But one from Europe and another from China were found, and they're exactly the same, basically. The original footnotes, both the major and the minor Masorah, that God's word could not be changed. You can have faith in God's word. Chapter 5, the great book of Micah, minor prophets, let's read it. Now gather thyself in troops, O daughter of troops. He hath laid siege against us. They shall smite the judge of Israel with a rod upon the cheek. What is a troop for? War. What kind of war are you fighting? Well, you have a spiritual war and you have a physical war. They're both going on now. But thou, Bethlehem Ephrathah, though thou be little among the thousands of Judah, yet out of thee shall come forth unto me that is to be the ruler of Israel, whose goings forth have been from of old, from everlasting. In other words, it was decreed Emmanuel, God with us, from the beginning. Okay? And verse 3. Therefore will he give them up until the time that she which travaileth hath brought forth. In other words, when was that? Hey, the calendar changed. It isn't hard to spot. There was a sign. The sun, moon, stars are given for signs and seasons and dates. Have you ever looked at a calendar? What year are we? 2002 what? Anno Domini. Whoa, what does Anno Domini mean? It means the year of our Lord. It means the year she brought forth. Okay? The whole world changed its calendar. But it stopped until that birth she travailed and brought forth. Then the remnant of his brethren shall return unto the children of Israel. And he who, Messiah, shall stand and feed in the strength of the Lord, in the majesty of the name of the Lord his God. The name of who? The name of the Lord his God. Emmanuel, God with us. Yeshua, in the Hebrew tongue, Yahweh Savior. And they shall abide, for now shall he be great unto the ends of the earth. For how long? Up to today and forever. He's going to be great. Why? You can count on him. Do you know something? He has the ability and the power and the authority to forgive your sins. Oh, brother, you don't understand. I don't have any sins. Oh, ooh. You're holier than us, aren't you? Anyway, verse 5. And this man shall be the peace. Who is the Prince of Peace? Melchizedek. Have you ever heard of him? Prince of Peace. When the Assyrian shall come into our land. Do you know what the Assyrian is? Isaiah chapter 14 stipulates him as the type of the Antichrist. Okay. We had some Assyrians came into our land not long ago. They were evil. And when he shall tread in our palaces, then shall we raise against him 7 shepherds and 8 principal men. 7 is the 7,000, and Christ makes the 8th leading, God's election. 7 means spiritual completeness, however many it takes. Okay? And they shall waste the land of Assyria with the sword, and the land of Nimrod in the entrances thereof. Thus shall he deliver us from the Assyrian when he cometh into our land, and when he treadeth within our borders. That's not nice. It's not nice for somebody to come in and blow up a couple of our buildings. It's not, we won't tolerate it. God says we don't have to. And we have just about destroyed his nest, his land, with what? Truth and hot stuff, okay, which he deserved. This is both the land of Babylon. When you speak of the land of Nimrod, you're speaking of the land of Babylon and the Assyrian. I mean, we're getting right down where the rubber meets the road. Well, where's Babylon? Iraq. You ever heard of it? Verse 7. And the remnant of Jacob shall be in the midst of many people as the dew from the Lord. Dew is the purest water and truth there is. As the showers upon the grass that tarreth not for man, nor waiteth for the sons of men. In other words, the tender truth. What is that? What is truth? Fairness. Making that is right wrong, and destroying evil. That's what we're in the business of. Destroying evil and freeing captivated people. The women in the lands so far that we have freed had no rights. It was pitiful. They're treated like animals in heathenistic customs. All in the name of religion. All in the name of doing it for God. Verse 8, and the remnant of Jacob shall be among the Gentiles in the midst of many people, as a lion among the beasts of the forest, as a young lion among the flocks of sheep, who, if he go through, both treadeth down and teareth in pieces, and none can deliver. Beloved, we are the superpower of superpowers. Do you think that's an accident? Do you think it just happened? No, we have God's blessings. And we save those that depend upon us, that need God. And we have it. Who can come against us? Unless it's just a terrorist act or some thief or robber in the night, and don't worry, we'll get him. There's nobody can come against us. Why? God is with us, and if God be with you, who can be against you? No one. Anyone that would doubt when they see the brilliance of the minds of our men in the field, as to how we have allowed a country so far, I mean, that means up to this point, to maintain its dignity by freeing itself, basically, with a lot of help from us. We did not strip them of their dignity. They're men and women that basically freed themselves. Therefore, they will treasure that freedom a lot more than had it been handed to them on a platter, and basically it was, okay? You all know what I'm talking about, don't you? You know I'm talking about Afghanistan. And you know I'm talking about the evil from Syria, Saudi Arabia, Egypt, all over the land that filtered into that place. Not any of the nations nor the Islamic religion, but the vile teachings straight from the Antichrist that was brought in those camps training young men. It's fun to die. If it's so much fun to die, it's kind of funny how those suckers are running like rabbits looking for a hole to crawl into now. I'm talking about the leadership, you know. I don't believe they believe what they teach, do you? I hardly think so. Verse 9. Thine hand shall be lifted up upon thine adversaries, and all thine enemies shall be cut off. What is our weapon? Truth, fairness, what is right. What a time for this great nation brought out for God, the tribes that migrated and settled here with God's blessings. Fantastic. Verse 10, and it shall come to pass in that day, saith the Lord, that I will cut off thy horses out of the midst of thee, and I will destroy thy chariots. Woo, that sounds scary, doesn't it? God's going to destroy, or take away, rather, your military forces. What does God want you to depend on? Him. Who's going to fight the battle of Haman Gog? It won't be our army. It doesn't mean he's going to destroy it. It means he's going to take over. He's going to destroy our enemies for us. Ezekiel chapter 38, verses 1 through 4. Verse 11, and I will cut off the cities of thy land and throw down all thy strongholds. Strongholds of what? Our enemy. Well, dear God, I didn't realize we had any enemies right here in our own country. Oh, you didn't. Have you ever heard of socialism? Have you ever heard of those that trash what good men try to do? Do you think they're with us? Do you think they're for us? God's going to weed them out. So you'd better be for God, with God, and serving God, or your chances are looking pretty slim. That is to say, those outside of the truth. Verse 12, and I will cut off witchcrafts out of thine hand. Now, God didn't say, I'm going to send somebody to cut off witchcraft out of your hand. He said, I'm going to do it. And thou shalt have no more soothsayers. You're not going to have any of these slick talking soothsayers. You know what a soothsayer usually talks soothingly for? For your money, okay? You know, like, well, we're going to do something religious before we start this meeting. We're going to have pass the hat, you know, do something very religious here. And then when you get ready to go out the door, he'll say, "Oh, I just forgot, it's my birthday. Pass the hat again." Okay, wonder what he's got on his mind. Okay, it's money, of course. May God, I thank God, He has freed us from that hang-up. No more soothsayers. Who does God expect you to listen to? Him. He expects you to listen to Him. And God has a way of touching you. When you're in His Word, He touches you with blessings whereby you get ahead in life. By staying focused and discipline yourself in His way and Word. 13. Thy graven images also will I cut off. We're going to get rid of the junk. And thy standing images out in the midst of thee. That means anything that stands against you that you call worship when it's not really supposed to be. That means false teachings of any kind. And thou shalt no more worship the work of thine hands. Oh, but God, we built it for you. 14, and I will pluck up thy groves out of the midst of thee, so will I destroy thy cities. That's to say, your cities were what goes on. Well, I don't know. I don't make it to down to the city too often. But I've heard kind of what goes on in some of them. He's not talking about the whole thing. He's talking about that that's perverted. He's going to do away with it. Zippo, gone. What about these groves? Do you know what the grove? That's where ritual fertility rites took place and worshiping bodies rather than God. That's where Ishtar, where people, some Christians that don't know any better, called Easter. It's the word Ishtar. You know, you take a college Webster's dictionary and look up the word Easter. I'm talking about a complete one now. I'm not talking about some little flossy handbook, okay? Do you know what it will tell you? It will say Easter, properly Ishtar, a heathen religion of spring fertility rites. But, you know, we could get a lot more people in church by calling it that instead of the Greek proper, which is the Hebrew pasul, which is Passover. It happens. He's going to get rid of all that. He's going to destroy that that is evil. Well, where is that written in the New Testament? Well, I can tell you real easy. It's 2 Peter chapter 3, verse 10. I'm going to destroy with fervent heat the stontion in the Greek. Do you know what stontion is? It means the rudiments, evil rudiments, not the good. God doesn't have, in other words, God's blowtorch would not singe your feathers even. Just like the three Hebrew children in the fiery furnace. Did they burn up? Were their clothes smoked? No. Well, do you believe that? I certainly do. Because the presence of God can destroy who He wishes to destroy, and He loves His children. You have nothing to fear. Verse 15, and I will execute vengeance. This is kind of what we came here for. You know when the day of vengeance is? Think about it now. Now don't just slide over it. Think about it. When is the day of vengeance? It's when Christ returns, okay? I will execute vengeance in anger and fury upon my dear, lovely little children. Is that what it says? I will execute vengeance in anger and fury upon the heathen, such as they have not heard. That means someone that doesn't love God, all right? Or that has not taken advantage of the teachers and the people such as yourself that share truth and plant seeds and bring truth forward. What a fantastic time to live. You know, as it's written, even the prophets wanted to live through this time. You know, they really did. Because you're seeing things that many years ago, I can remember when prophecies were far and few in between. And it seems like those labor pains, it's just about time to load her up. Well, that's not nice, is it? It's about, whoa, it's about time to deliver, okay? When, oh my goodness, here I had a good thing going up till then. Well, hey, back in my day, that's what we had to do, you know? Anna and I had a military base. We were in the military when both of the boys were born. And here I am on national television. How did I? But we had a long way to go, you know, and I had a Rocket 98 Oldsmobile. Anyway, different subject, different time. Hey, keep your eyes open. Concentrate. Watch. No one knows exactly what's going to happen, but God does send signs. We've had one, friend. You should have been prepared for this war we're in now a long time before it happened on September the 11th. He warned you. He's warning us again. If I were you, I'd be, this is going to be a wonderful year. Well, doesn't that frighten you? No, praise God, I'm ready. All right? Bring on the enemy, you know, because we're armed. We've got it made. We really do. We have the weapon that cannot be defeated. That is to say, the sword of the Lord, which is to say, the truth. And we have his blessings. So never be afraid of end times when you're in God's presence. That is to say, when you're in him and he is in you. Because you have nothing to fear. He didn't say, I'm going to hurt the ones I love. He said, I'm going to destroy my enemies. Okay? And you have nothing to fear. He loves you. Okay, Heavenly Father, we thank you, Father, for the written word. We thank you, Father, for the signs. Father, when we don't even totally see clearly and understand, let us be forewarned as this year transpires. And we are ready servants of thine, Father. We ask it in Yeshua Jesus' precious name. Amen.
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2: The Strong's Exhaustive Concordance of the Bible is an invaluable tool to the serious Bible student. The Strong's Concordance lists every word used in the Bible and every passage where the word utilized may be found in the Scriptures. With the assistance of a reference numbering system, the English reader may easily translate any word back to the original Hebrew, Chaldee, or Greek in which God's word was written. The Companion Bible is a unique study Bible. In addition to the text of the King James Version Bible, an extra wide margin contains a wealth of information not found in other Bibles. A system of structures or outlines employed by the Companion Bible will allow the readers to rightly divide the Bible. The use of these structures help the reader follow the subject matter, and therefore they are critical to an understanding of God's Word. The 198 appendixes found in the Bible cover a wide variety of topics and information which will enlighten your studies. The Companion Bible and Strong's Concordance are a must for the serious Bible student.
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The Mark of the Beast on CD is our free introductory offer to you. What is the Mark of the Beast? 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You need to know what the Mark of the Beast is. As it's written in Revelation chapter 13, verse 8, many will be deceived. There is no need for you to be deceived. Christ said in Mark 13, 23, "Behold, I have foretold you all things." 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

0: Welcome to the Shepherd's Chapel Network Family Bible Study Hour with Pastor Arnold Murray. Wisdom is understanding God's Word. Pastor Murray's unique teaching approach brings God's Word alive with meaning as he takes you on a chapter-by-chapter, verse-by-verse study of God's letter to you, the Bible. And now here is Pastor Arnold Murray.
1: Good day to you. God bless you. Say, welcome to the Shepherd's Chapel. Welcome to this family Bible study hour. Ready to get back in our Father's Word, Book of Micah. Micah is one of title that is a question. Who is like Yahweh? No one. The answer is absolutely no one. Our Father stands alone, loving, caring, and just. And we thank our Father for that. Micah is a prophet that really lays it out on the line. I mean, and even to the point of putting his life in danger at the time. But he had the ability to teach God's word as God gave it to him and give the current happenings just prior to the events, but yet at the same time weaving within that prophecy concerning the end times. It makes it a very, very interesting book. And from chapter 1, verse 2 to chapter 3, verse 12 is threatenings. That's God threatening the children. That's to say those that do wrong, not those that do right. And then, of course, from 4:1 to 5:15, you have consolation and our Father's teaching. He has just finished saying in chapter 2, verses 6 and 7, you got a lot of false prophets down there, and all they do is sputter. Okay, they meet and supposed to be teaching God's word, and it's just a bunch of sputtering. The etymology of the word is a word dropper, like it drips like sweet honey, okay? Sounds so good, but it's bitter to the fact that it's a lie, okay? So he warns him about listening. He said, why don't you listen to my word, okay? In verse 7, let's pick it up with verse 8, word of wisdom from our Father, and it reads, even of late, my people is risen up as an enemy. You pull off the robe with the garment from them that pass by securely as men averse from war. It's just highway robbery. You strip them, you rip them off. And you know something, the rulers of our country still do that to this day through taxation in a sense and various other ways. Especially usury, it's a ripoff, and many people are just not even aware of it. Verse 9, the women of my people have you cast out from their pleasant houses, from their children have you taken away my glory forever. You've taken away their birthright. That's God's glory concerning the children, is they have an inheritance, and God is our inheritance. Okay, you know, let me document that fact. In Ezekiel chapter 44 in the millennium chapters, they ask what to give the priest of Zadok, that's to say the elect, the upright. What kind of inheritance do you want to give them? What land allotment? He said, don't give them anything because I myself am their inheritance. That's quite a strong statement from our Father. And again, You read that in Ezekiel 44 along between 20 and 25 verses. So their birthright, you know, you might say, well, how could they do that? Well, how many people of the 10 tribes that went north by the Assyrian, which he's warning of, it's about to happen, the Assyrian is even at the gate, took them north over the Caucasus Mountains, they were later called Caucasians. They settled Europe, and many of them coming later to Canada and America. They don't know who they are. They don't know that they're the 10 tribes of Israel. And many might say, well, they're lost. God didn't lose them. They lost themselves. He said he was going to scatter them, and boy, did he. But that's what happened. The sputterers, the false prophets, false teachers, told falsehoods rather than teaching God's word chapter by chapter, and verse by verse, verse 10, arise ye and depart. For this is not your rest. It's not you. You're not going to find any Sabbath here in this land, because it is polluted. It shall destroy you, even with a sore destruction. And of course, sooner or later in this place, in the future sense, stands the Antichrist. And as Christ would say when he left, there won't be one stone left atop another when I finish with it. Verse 11, if a man walking in the spirit and falsehood do lie, this is to say a man that's supposed to be walking in the spirit, but it's just wind, okay, puffing air, and he's a liar, saying, I will prophesy unto thee of wine and of strong drink, and he shall even be the prophet of this people. I'm going to send you some sputters, and people are not going to know any different. And, you know, it would seem that the etymology of this is not the normal word translated for prophecy, okay, or prophet, okay. It's a false prophet. Though the King James does bring it out. He's a liar, and it says so. But they make it sound so sweet, okay. It is just sugar-coated. But all it is words, words, words. Again, as I said, the etymology is word dropper, okay. What can they drop the words? But it's not the word of God. And the word of God is what brings God's blessings on your family, your nation, and so it is. And what he's saying here in a sense is these sputters come along and you seem to enjoy hearing it. Verse 12, I will surely assemble, O Jacob, all of thee. I will surely gather the remnant of Israel. I will put them together as the sheep of Bozrah, and that's fortress, as the flock in the midst of their fold. They shall make great noise by reason of the multitude of men. And so it is. That is a promise, and it's going to come to pass. Verse 13, listen carefully. The breaker, that's to say the Assyrian, okay. The breaker is come up before them. They have broken up and have passed through the gate and are gone out by it, and their king shall pass before them and the Lord on the head of them. That is to say, the Messiah himself, our Heavenly Father, bringing this to pass. Why? He's angry at them. But does that mean those that serve him? No. You know, a person that obeys God and follows him can be right in the middle of this, even today, and it has none effect upon you. God will still bless you to make up for all the offset that the negative might go through or bring upon themselves. He will bless you as long as you use common sense and let Father know. In other words, bring God into the equation of your life, whereby, because these threats are made at the enemies of God. Remember back when we first started, back in the 8th verse and a little after, he said, my own children act as though they're my enemy? In other words, if you listen to a bunch of sputterers and call those men of God, then what have you done about our true Father? I can ask that a little different way, if you like. If a group of people are listening to a bunch of sputterers that are not interested whatsoever in furthering Almighty God and his word, but feathering their nest and their little houses, do you think God should bless a people like that? Would you? I think not. Naturally, they're going to be out of grace with Almighty God. And when you're out of grace with Almighty God, you're in a heap of hurt. And so they were. Chapter 3, we continue, and these are still the threatenings. Our Father threatening as people that will not listen to him. Chapter 3, verse 1. And the Assyrian just took them captivity, all 10 tribes from Samaria right on out. Okay. This is not the house of Judah, but the house of Israel that was taken captive at that time. Chapter 3, verse 1. And I said, hear, I pray you, O heads of Jacob, that would be all the tribes, and ye princes of the house of Israel, is it not for you to know judgment? Isn't it, let's simplify it, isn't it up to you, you leaders, that you should know right from wrong? I mean, children understand right from wrong. But here we have all these leaders that seem that they get confused and can't bring judgment to our nation because they don't know right from wrong. When, you know, true judgment is if some government official commits a wrong, such as almost destroying our nation by false lending, okay, then he needs to be punished. A stop needs to be put to it. No ifs, no ands, no maybes. That's God's way. It's called judgment. It's called knowing right from wrong. Pure and simple. Verse 2. Who, instead, this is what he's saying, instead of knowing right from wrong and knowing good judgment, instead, who hate the good and love the evil, who pluck off their skin from off them and their flesh from off their bones. They oppress my people with usury. And you've all heard me say it. A lot of you say, well, how can that be? Well, you know, let's say that you own, I'm just going to use round numbers, you own you owe $100,000 on your home, and you pay in $10,000 the year. $1,000 of it goes to your principal. The rest of it, the usurers take. So who are you working for? You're a slave in your own prison with your name just signed on the dotted line. Now, there's nothing wrong with buying a house under fair conditions. Verse 3, who also eat the flesh of my people and flay their skin from off them. And they break their bones and chop them in pieces as for the pot and as flesh within the cauldron. They even cook them down then for the fat to sell. That's spiritually speaking now, not literal. But that's how they sell our people. And that's how they take advantage of them through business, through government, through many things. And spiritual pollution is running amok. Perversion is advertised rather than taught as God would have it taught. And on it goes. Verse 4. Then shall they cry unto the Lord, but he will not hear them. He will hide his face from them at that time, and as they have behaved themselves ill in their doings. In other words, if they won't hear him, he's not going to hear them. In other words, God has spoken. If they won't listen, God's not going to listen to them. Get your sputters to fix it. Okay, that's God's opinion. You let the false prophets go ahead and fix it. They prophesied to you and you ate it up, hook, line, and sinker. Let them help you. Naturally, they can't. What a loser you are when you don't follow God's word chapter by chapter and verse by verse to know what it is God would have you to do, because God doesn't know these sputters. They're not of him, not for him, and they are enemies to God. But they talk so sweet and they claim to be ministers of Jesus. Verse 5. Thus saith the Lord concerning the prophets that make my people err, that's to say liars, that bite with their teeth and cry, peace, and he that putteth not into their mouths, they even prepare war against him. This war is a crusade. Now, there's a lot missing here if you do not know Babylonian traditions. Babylonian traditions at the altar, They would put, if the cry was peace, they put an olive in their mouth, which signifies peace to the Babylonian. the prophecy would be, it's going to be peaceful. But if they do not put an olive in their mouth, it stands for, the reason I say war, a crusade instead of war, trying to convert people to their way of thinking by their sputterers. And what is the olive? Let's say the word olive in Hebrew, Eliyah. That's God's sacred name. Okay. And that olive is the oil that we're supposed to use to anoint with. That's what Christians do. And if you're a Christian that prays for healing and does not anoint with the oil of our people, then you're falling short, because you are instructed to anoint with that same oil that the Babylonians used to declare peace or war. and so it is. And so ordered by God. And many Christians, well, I never heard of a Christian anointing. Well, then you're sure ignorant, because Christ's name, Christos, means the anointed one or anointing. So you're sure you missed the boat. Well, I can tell you why. You know, this is where sputterers come in. They never teach all the truth. Just enough, just as old Satan, when he was tempting Christ in Matthew chapter 4, he's a scripture lawyer. Boy, he can quote that scripture, but he always twists it right at the end to turn it to his own favor. You got to be careful listening to sputterers. Well, how do I know the difference? It's real simple. People with common sense know right from wrong. If some person claims to be a teacher of God's word and never quite gets around to teaching God's word, he's a fake. He's putting you on. Because it is only God's word that will edify. That means correct your ways. Do away with this error that is spoken of here by the truth from God's word, by bringing God into the equation of your life. God loves that. But if you want to go ahead and listen to a bunch of sputterers from Baal worship, have to it. Friend, it's your ship, you sailor. She'll probably go on the rocks. Verse 6. Therefore, night shall be unto you. That's darkness. That ye shall not have a vision, and it shall be dark unto you, that you shall not divine. And the sun shall go down over the prophets, and the day shall be dark over them. They're not going to know from come sickum, come here or go there, because their teaching is dark. Okay, it's not the truth. You could better understand why we were studying back in Amos chapter 8, verse 13, where it said in 11, where it says, the famine of the end times is not for bread, but the famine is for hearing God's word taught chapter by chapter and verse by verse. Verse 7. Then shall the seers, what you call a prophet. He sees the future, got it? Only many of these sputterers make it up in their imagination. Then shall the seers be ashamed, and the diviners confounded. Yea, they shall all cover their lips. They're going to keep their mouth shut. For there is no answer of God. They weren't praying to God. They were praying to Baal. Okay. Well, what is Baal? Well, that's Satan worship. You know, I when I come to a place like this, I always remember old Elijah, where he had 400 Baal priests. They had the olives and had everything going their way, and they said, "We're going to stack this offering to God and pray that this fire will come down and take it." And the Baal priests go around and around, and they pray and they go mourning, and they're working at it all day long, and no fire comes. And old Elijah is getting a blast out of this. He says, maybe, and he's tantalizing them, maybe your God has taken a potty break. You know, and of course that made them all the more furious, praying for the fire of God to come down upon that offering. They finally quit, and Elijah said, now bring in a few barrels of water and throw on it. Throw it on the wood, make her wet. And then Elijah called down the power of God, and woof, it was consumed. So there's the real and there's the fake. Well, how do you know the difference? The true teach the word of God chapter by chapter and verse by verse, and the fake sputter. Isn't that difficult? You know, that is so difficult to grab onto and to understand, isn't it? Not if you study God's word. There's going to be a time coming that will separate the sputters from the true children of God. Verse 8. But truly I am full of power by the Spirit of the Lord and of judgment and of might to declare unto Jacob his transgressions and to Israel his sins. This got Micah in quite a bit of trouble. There'll be a time as we go along, they'll want to kill him. But that's what teaching God's word will kind of bring forth for you when you lay it on the line. Verse 9, hear this, I pray you. You listen to me. Ye heads of the house of Jacob and princes of the house of Israel that abhor, that is to say that hate judgment and pervert all equity. I mean, there's nothing fair about you. Verse 10, they build up Zion with blood and Jerusalem with iniquity. And so it is that they do with deceit. Deception runs amok. And you know, it is a real sad state of affairs that deception is so strong that there are very few people that actually understand the word of God in the simplicity in which Christ taught it, in the simplicity in which our Father here in the Old Testament brings it forth. Verse 11, the heads thereof judge for reward. They take a bribe, sell offices, and the priests thereof teach for hire. All they care about is the money. And the prophets therefore divine for money. You want a blessing? You want a healing? Send $500 to that minute, not this one. Okay. All you have to do here, you pray to God, he hears you. There's no cost on answered prayer. But a lot of false sputters try to sell it or deceive people into thinking that they

can buy salvation or buy the answer to a prayer. You can't do that. That's bribery, and it is false. Yet will they lean upon the Lord and say, is not the Lord among us? Question. None evil can come upon us. That's what the false teaching will bring you. And you know something? The sad part about it is when you are in good standing, it is true. He will never leave you. He will never forsake you. But if you're listening to a bunch of sputters and supporting them, you become a part. This is why it is written in the second epistle of John, little short epistle, said, if you as much as wish them Godspeed, much less tithe to them, you become a partaker of their evil deeds. If they bring any message other than what the Lord Jesus Christ brought, that's pretty serious, my friend. Verse 12 to continue, to complete the threatenings. Therefore shall Zion, for your sake, be plowed as a field, and Jerusalem shall become heaps, and the mountain of the house of the high places of the forest. And then again, I would have to remind you, you can remember when Jesus was walking from the Jerusalem, the city. I think it was the last time as he lived before he was brought there to be crucified. They asked him, said, Master, look at these buildings. Aren't they marvelous? And he said, mark my word, at the end, there will not be one stone standing atop another. Meaning, when my feet touch the Mount of Olives, I'm going to cleanse it. Okay, that's after the Antichrist appears there and leads people astray. The Assyrian, as we studied, read of him in this particular, these three chapters, is none other than symbolic, as you will study in Isaiah 14, the Antichrist. Okay, you with companion Bibles, it will document what I'm saying. But the Antichrist is the king of Babylon in these end times that tries to take people captive by deception, by lies, by sputterers, okay? And fly away doctrine. You don't have to understand God's word. You're gonna fly away, sputter, sputter, okay? You know, well, what does God say then? Well, if you've ever read the book of Ezekiel, chapter 13, verses 20 through 25, God says, I'm against those that teach my children to fly to save their souls. He doesn't mince words. A child can understand that. He doesn't appreciate people teaching people to fly to save their souls. Why? He's got work for us here. He is establishing his kingdom right here on earth, not somewhere else. And we don't give any ground to Satan or anybody else by going away. We put on the gospel armor and we stand against the fiery darts of Satan. We take names and we kick dragons. Not giving up anything anywhere. And God made a covenant in Ezekiel chapter 16 to forever let Mount Zion be the place of his throne in the eternity forever and ever and ever. So we're not going anywhere. The word of God has never said we're going anywhere. Quite the contrary, he's coming here. Jesus himself will come on the first day, seventh trump of the millennium, and the Lord de facto, or I should say de jure, will appear on the last day of close to the end of the millennium for the great white throne judgment. How fascinating it is that God simplifies his word whereby a child can understand it when you know right from wrong. We come to the consolations here where God begins then to let us know what the millennium's gonna be like when he returns and takes care of business. Chapter 4, verse 1. But in the last days, it shall come to pass that the mountain of the house of the Lord shall be established in the top of the mountains, Zion, and it shall be exalted above the hills, and the people shall flow unto it. That's the millennium. Every knee shall bow. Verse 2, and many nations shall come and say, come, and let us go up into the mountain of the Lord, and to the house of the God of Jacob, and he will teach us of his ways, and we will walk in his paths, for the law shall

0: And he shall judge among many people, and rebuke strong nations afar off, and they shall beat their swords into plowshares and their spears into pruning hooks. Nation shall not lift up a sword against nation, neither shall they learn war anymore. You think that's come to pass? No, of course it hasn't. This is yet future. That's the beauty of Micah. Who is like Yahweh? Who can tell us and know the future as he does, as he gives us a peep into the very millennium itself, when war is done? You know, instead of war, at the end of this period of time we're speaking of, here comes judgment, not battle. Father's on the throne, and it's yea or nay. No ifs, no ands, no maybes. It's in the book. I might ask you, your name is in the book. Your name is in the book of life. What's written by it? Your record is there. All your sins that you haven't repented of, they're written there. And those sins that you have repented of, they're gone. They're erased. But the beauty of that book of life is that all the good things, the righteous acts that you have done, being a good neighbor, being a good family member, it's in the book. That's reward. And that's what judgment is about, as well as reward. No, this hasn't come to pass yet. We still have wars and rumors of wars. Verse 4. But they shall sit every man under his vine and under his fig tree, and none shall make them afraid. There's not going to be anything to be afraid of. For the mouth of the Lord of hosts has spoken it. He said it, there need no more be said. There's nothing going to offend at that time, or that's his promise, in other words. You understand? That's God's living promise. Verse 5. For all people, how many is this? All people will walk everyone in the name of his God. Notice there's a lowercase on that. And we will walk in the name of uppercase Lord our God forever and ever. Quite frankly, those that walk after the God with the smaller case are not going to be around. Okay. And even as it is written in Revelation chapter 20, verses 20 through 24, Revelation 21, verses 20 through 24, that here come the nations to the temple of God. What is this word nations? It's ethnos. The ethnic peoples, even with their kings, will come there to worship Almighty God, where the house of Israel is situated. And this continues forever and ever and ever. Our Father is so loving. And always remember that even through all the threatenings, that was a warning to you not to listen to sputterers. Don't be taken down. If you're serving God, you're blessed. But this is a warning to people that would go against God. They got trouble, okay? But they could participate in this consolation forever and ever and ever, if they will love him. Don't miss the next lecture. All right, bless your hearts. You listen a moment, won't you please?
1: The Mark of the Beast on CD is our free introductory offer to you. What is the Mark of the Beast? 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It is getting late in the game. You need to know what the Mark of the Beast is. As it's written in Revelation chapter 13, verse 8, many will be deceived. There is no need for you to be deceived. Christ said in Mark 13:23, "Behold, I have foretold you all things." 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
0: And there we are back again. Let's have the 800 number, please. 1-800-643-4645. Hey, that number is good from Puerto Rico throughout the U.S., Alaska, Hawaii, all over Canada. If the Spirit moves and you have a question, you share it with us. Won't you do that? Please never ask a question about a particular reverend, denomination, church, or organization. Let's don't judge people. We have one judge, and that's all that's necessary. That's our Heavenly Father. Let our Father do all the judging, okay? And we'll be a lot better off. Those of you that listen by shortwave around the world, it's always a pleasure hearing from you, and your announcer at the end of the hour will give you our mailing address. Again, always a pleasure. Now, you got a prayer request, you don't need the number, we can do away with that, and the address. Why? Well, God knows what you're thinking. Do you understand that you are unique? He didn't make anyone else like you. And your DNA is different, your fingerprints, you know, you're unique. But God does want you to love him. He created you for his pleasure. You don't give him pleasure, you're in pretty bad shape. You want to think about that. Father, around the globe, we come, we ask that you lead, guide, direct, Father. Touch in Yeshua's precious name. Thank you, Father. Amen. Okay, and question time. We're going to go with Wayne from Kentucky. How often do you take communion? Question. And do you have to wash feet each time you take communion? No, I wash your feet once a week at least, whether they need it or not. Okay, you want to be sure and do that. Or every day even, you know, when you shower. Are you supposed to take communion each time you meet? It says, do this in remembrance of me. When was Jesus' birthday? Watch you all the time. Learn a lot from you. Well, Jesus' birthday, the conception took place December the 25th, not the birth. So you can figure 9 months later, he was born. Jesus, how often did the people meet at that time when Christ made that statement? There were three major Sabbaths. And that is Passover, Pentecost, Feast of Tabernacles. They met three times a year. And that's about the right amount of time to take communion. It's too precious to do every day. It becomes then a ritual. Or every time you have a Bible study, if you take communion, if you're not careful, it can become a ritual. Rather than the significance of the real thing, his body that took the stripes and his blood that takes away our sins. And the foot washing was when Christ washed the feet of the disciples for a special reason. And you need to know the deeper truth concerning that. People wore sandals in that time, and there was not sidewalks everywhere. They walked in the dirt. And I don't know if you've ever gone barefooted in the dirt. Your feet get what we used to call rusty, okay? I mean dirty. And so Christ then washed each of them's feet. The significance and what it meant is that when you're in these flesh bodies and this earth, you're going to get dirty. You're going to sin, okay? You're going to do things that are wrong. And only Christ can wash you. Only taking communion and that blood that washes away your sins when you ask forgiveness cleanses you. So it doesn't do any good for man to wash your feet because he can't forgive you anything other than what you've done to him. But Christ did that one time to let people know forever that only he can cleanse our bodies as they need cleansing from being dirty, walking and living in this earth age. Okay, Linda from communion three times a year. Now, you can take it every time you get sick. You can take it every time something happens that you need strengthening or anointing. But basically the church itself at meetings three times a year. Linda from North Carolina. On your program, you tell us that the mark of the beast is in our minds. My question is to you is, how do you explain Revelation 13, 15 through 18? This scripture plainly tells us that the mark will be in the right hand or in the forehead. That's right, in the forehead. But what does the mark in your right hand mean? It's not a literal mark. It means you're going to believe on him so much, you're going to volunteer and work for his church. Okay. It is the equivalent of Christ saying in Mark 13, "Woe to those when I return that are with child and that give suck." Meaning, he's your husband. You're supposed to be a virgin bride. He's been away 2,000 years, basically. He comes back and you're suckling a child. What does that mean? That means you're nursing along. You have been unfaithful. You're out of wedlock. And you're even nursing along what Satan is doing. In other words, the subject of Mark 13, where that is stipulated, is the Antichrist comes first. Stay away from him, other than to witness against him. Okay, we got Harlan from Washington. I'm just now getting stable enough to do something for God because of repentance, which I thought I would be forgiven because of the blood of Christ. And now you tell me I will have to pay always for my past, even though I repented. You've never heard me say that. Who are you listening to? You've never heard me say that. I teach quite the contrary. I teach chapter by chapter and verse by verse where God says, once you repent of it and I forgive it, I don't want to hear about it again. It's erased out of the book. And if you bring it up again to Almighty God, you're calling him a liar that he didn't forgive you. He doesn't like that. It makes him very angry. So I don't know how you came to the conclusion that I said that once you repent for a sin, you've still got to pay for it. That is false. And when you repent, it is gone. God erases it. It's like it never happened, okay? I've done enough wrongs to be blotted out completely because of so many wrongs. Well, I imagine you're a bad one, all right, but then Paul was a bad one too. He persecuted the church terribly, but then on repentance, he was forgiven, and he wrote most of the New Testament. How are you doing? Seth from Pennsylvania. Does the Bible say what Paul's thorn in the flesh was? Is a thorn in the flesh an illness? What do you think it was if the Bible does not say? Well, it doesn't say, but as a student of the Word, it becomes obvious that he was blinded on the road to Damascus. And he, following that, though he could see, he always had a scribe that did his writing for him, most often Luke, okay, who was a medical doctor. And when Paul would sign a book, he would say, I want a letter. I want to sign this myself, and you can tell by the big writing that it is I that sign it. And I feel that he had very poor eyesight, and that was his thorn in the flesh. But he did quite well with it even at that, okay? Did just real good. That's my opinion. It is not written. Okay, and Sheena from Texas. What kind of Bible do I read and study from? Also, where do I pay my tithes to? You tithe to where you're taught, okay? If you want to give a love offering somewhere for some other purpose, a poor person or something, fine. But you always tithe where you're taught. The common sense is that keeps the teaching coming to you because you need to be taught. You need God's word. But what kind of Bible? I highly recommend the Companion Bible because it is a work that was done by a scholar of scholars. And the Companion Bible outlines a chapter or chapters, plural, and gives you the action within that whereby you have an outline of who these and the theys and the us's and so forth are, whereby you can, it helps one better focus on what God is really saying, whereby you pick up the subject, object, and article without a great deal of difficulty. I notice some people that would sound maybe when they see that a few foreign words to them are brought forth, the English is still there. But he goes just far enough that he will teach you just a little bit of other languages to document this word is different than that one and so forth. So I highly recommend the Companion Bible, which we have in our book list, okay? That is a Companion Bible by Bullinger. I understand there's another Companion Bible, but not by Bullinger. Don't get one of those, period. Donna from Tennessee. If somebody dies, do they go to heaven or do they stay in the ground? They never go into the ground. Only the flesh body goes into the ground. They have already exited. They, as it is written in Ecclesiastes chapter 12, verses 5 and 6, instantly, when this clay pot breaks, means we die, the silver cord parts, our spirit, which is the intellect of our soul, meaning our soul, instantly returns to the Father that gave it. In other words, you step from this body into your spiritual body, and you're back with the Father. And this body goes back to dust from which it come. That's all it is dirt, okay? And it is never raised or resurrected. The spirit body is, though, instantly. So, well, what happens to the flesh body that goes into the ground? It goes back to dirt, okay? You go where somebody is thousands of years old, there's nothing there but a handful of dirt, okay? Rick from South Carolina. I would like to know if you can lose your salvation. Thank you, Pastor Murray. Well, certainly. Who does the saving? Christ does. It is always their own repentance. Okay. Meaning, when even though you're saved, if you fall short, you've got to repent. If you do not repent, and you fall far enough away from God, you're going to hell. Christ did his part, but you let him down, okay? Now, a lot of people will teach, well, once saved, always saved. That's it. Christ saved you, and if you don't repent to mark up to that mark, excuse me, Hebrews chapter 6, verse 6, what does it say? It says, if you keep on saying, I got to be saved again and again and again, and you're like re-crucifying Christ over and over, don't go there, my friend. God does not like it. He allowed his son to be sacrificed one time, one in all times, whereby he is Yeshua, which is to say Yahweh's Savior, and he saves that one time, and repentance. You know, as long as we're in the flesh, you're going to fall short. You might as well get used to it. Naturally, we try hard through experience not to. But once you do, you repent, or it's in the book by your name, and you will be judged by it. Joe from Georgia, please explain the unpardonable sin. The unpardonable sin you will find best written in Luke chapter 12, verse 10. To simplify it simply means that if you're one of God's elect and you know the false Christ is coming first, when you're delivered up before the synagogue of Satan to witness against the Antichrist, if you refuse to allow the Holy Spirit to speak through you, that's blasphemy against the Holy Spirit when you knew better, and you have to know better, or you're not even in a position to commit that sin. Then that is unpardonable because you know better. Do I think that the unpardonable sin will happen? Absolutely not. I know many of God's elect, and I know that if they're going to do any sin at all, they're going to talk too much. Instead of letting the Holy Spirit talk, they're going to have a hard time not telling the dragon where he belongs, okay? Instead of allowing the Holy Spirit to. The unpardonable sin, in my estimation, only God's elect could commit it, and they do not find Satan tempting, and they're sure not afraid of him. Alethea from Texas. When Paul was on the road to Damascus, why did Father speak to him as Jesus instead of Yahweh? Are there other places in the Bible where Father refers to himself as Jesus when speaking from heaven? You're confusing offices. Why did God allow Christ to do the talking. I'm going to simplify this, because he was the Savior. And what was it that Paul needed? To be saved. Okay. So that's why he, if he needs to be saved, send the Savior. Okay, that's just common sense, and that's why he sent him. And besides that, Christ, as it is written in the first chapter of St. John, the Word became flesh and walked among us. He is the Word, and that Word needed to be brought forth where people could understand, thus the New Testament, which most would be written by Paul from Almighty God. But the saving had to be done by the Savior. Alicia from California. If the one world monetary system is already in place before the coming of Satan, are we able to use this money until his arrival? Once Satan is here, do we only use our silver coins and jewelry to pay our bills or buy food? It comes down to what you have to worship, okay? If you have to join the one world system before you can receive its money, that is to say worship it, approve it, go with it, then you can't do that. You can't go there. But any coin that you have on you or money that system is using that you acquire or by trading what is presently used, the equivalency, as long as you don't have to sign that you're worshiping someone other than God himself, there's nothing wrong there. But once the dragon appears and you have to worship him, that's to say the Antichrist, to receive those funds, because he comes in prosperously and peacefully, that's a no-no. You can't go there, okay? But until then, it's a matter of worship. Daniel from Arizona, you were talking about the Antichrist coming prosperously and peacefully in Daniel 11. Thank God for warning us. Is Satan the king of the south? Who is the king of the north? And who is the king's daughter of the south? The king's daughter is their religion. And it is the Ptolemaic and so forth. Mainly, we look at this day, what's happening in Iraq, Iran. You're seeing old Bible lands. Much is happening there that goes, the king of the north was basically the king of Persia, the last one. He's dead now. He was the Shah of Iran. And the king of the south took him in and gave him privilege when the Ayatollah took over. So there's a lot of history there, and it leads up to the end times ultimately, something you need to really watch. Paul from Arkansas, can a person be saved after the first death? Well, there are no second chances. But if a person, the first death, let's first identify that so people know what we're talking about. The first death is the death of the flesh. Okay. There is, spiritually speaking, another death is to be spiritually dead. That is mean to be dumb about God's word or ignorant about it. But the first death is always the flesh. And we know that during the millennium, there will be people that didn't have a prayer of a chance to find the real truth on this earth, because the famine in the end times, I repeat, in the end times, that's now, is not for bread, but for hearing God's truth taught. That's what the famine is about. And a lot of people are not going to hear it. So God loves his children. He's not going to condemn any of them to hell that has not had a full opportunity to know the truth, but the decision is still theirs. If they choose to follow Satan when he's released a short time at the end of the millennium, they're goners, okay? But yes, during the millennium, there will be salvation because God does love his children. to amplify that, Romans chapter 11, on some, for their own protection, God sent the spirit of slumber in the English. The Greek is stupor. Okay, they're in a stupor that you could talk to them all day planting seeds and they're not going to get it. Okay, but it's for their own protection because they wouldn't have the guts to stand against the Antichrist. Okay, that would be the unpardonable sin. But in the millennium, that will be a different story. They'll have the opportunity to learn the truth, and that stupa will be removed, whereby they can see truth. So there will be salvation in the millennium. John from Virginia, if you're not one of God's elect, does this mean you are going to hell? Please give me scripture. Absolutely not. Whosoever will, if you love the Lord, then you're going to heaven. Election just have a job to do. They're not the prettiest. They're not necessarily any fancier than anyone else. It's just that in the first earth age, they didn't bow to Satan. And God knows they can cut it, so he uses them. But whomsoever will, God so loved the world that he gave his only begotten son, that whosoever, anybody, election, ethnos, anybody would believe upon him shall not perish, but have everlasting life. I mean, they're not going to hell, okay? David from Kentucky. If Jesus told Satan in the wilderness to get behind him, why did he have to tell him again as Satan entered Peter? I thought once he told him, he wouldn't have to tell him again. I am definitely not doubting Christ's power. I was just curious. Well, you're mixing actual entity's presence along with the spirit being present. Okay, Satan's spirit was all that touched Peter. Satan wasn't there de facto, okay, just his spirit. He was still in heaven. But God, for every negative, there is a positive. And in as much as the Holy Spirit is allowed upon earth today, God also allows the evil spirit, which is Satan's spirit or his little buddies, the Nephilim. Therefore, the test is to man, which you'll go with. So, you see, Satan was present with Christ, but only the evil spirit was there, and Peter went for it because of his love for the Lord. Okay, I'm out of time. Hey, you know what? I love you all because you enjoy studying our Father's Word, chapter by chapter, verse by verse, but most of all, God loves you for it. You know, it makes his day when you read the letter and study it that he sent to you, telling you how to avoid troubles in these old flesh bodies, all right? You make his day, boy, is he going to make yours. Now, we are brought to you by your tithes and offerings. If we've helped you, you help us keep coming to you. Once you do that, bless God. He will always bless you. Most important, though, I want you to listen to me now. You stay in his word. Every day in his word is a good day, even with trouble. Do you know why? Because Jesus, Yeshua, is the living word.
1: 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Thank you for watching today's program, and God bless you.

The book of Peter. Here we have two books, 1st and 2nd Peter, that are absolutely fascinating. That great old fisherman telling us, leading us, directing us, guiding us, going into the depth, if you would, in that second book, into the three earth ages, giving the most accurate recorded account of the events that transpire and document that there are three earth ages, that there was one before this one, and one to come. Peter, the great fisherman, which in his gentleness and his kindness brings us two books, the books of Peter, that lead, guide, direct, even in your daily life, that teach and show you how to be happy, how to find that peace of mind, and to know yourself. The books of Peter, I know you're going to enjoy them.

0: Welcome to the Shepherd's Chapel Network Family Bible Study Hour with Pastor Arnold Murray. Wisdom is understanding God's Word. Pastor Murray's unique teaching approach brings God's Word alive with meaning as he takes you on a chapter-by-chapter, verse-by-verse study of God's letter to you, the Bible. And now here is Pastor Arnold Murray.
1: Good day to you. God bless you. Say welcome to the Shepherd's Chapel. Welcome to this Family Bible Study Hour. Ready to get back in our Father's Word, Book of Micah. Micah in the Hebrew tongue is one of the only titles that is a question. And that question being interpreted is, who is like Yahweh? The answer, no one. Our Father is unique, and He's it. He is the creator of all things. And the first three chapters of Micah were threatenings to those that didn't get their act together, exactly what would happen to them. But then we come to chapter 4, and it's kind of consolation or restoration in a sense. It's talking about the last days. And as a matter of fact, verse 1 of chapter 4 starts out, "But in the last days it shall come to pass," letting us know exactly how it's going down. And our Father is always true to His Word. And when you follow Him, we completed with the fifth verse of that fourth chapter. I want to cover it. You won't have it, and then we'll start with the sixth. But listen to it anyway. "For all people will walk, every one, in the name of his God," lowercase. "And we will walk in the name of the Lord our God." That's Yahweh forever and ever. In other words, there's a separation there. And that separation is of those who believe and those who do not. If you worship a God other than Almighty God, in as much as He is the only God, your God's not going to help you because He doesn't exist. So you want to make sure that you're wired in to the right Father, or you probably would end up in a heap of hurt. Consider continuing, and when is forever and ever? That's when Messiah returns. And we look forward to that time. That is the last days. Now, verse 6, and it reads, "In that day," well, what day is that? Well, it just told you, in the last days, in the day Messiah returns. "In that day, saith the Lord, will I assemble her that halteth, and I will gather her that is driven out, and her that I have afflicted." Whoa, you mean God would afflict someone? You bet He would, for their own benefit. "For as it is written in Romans chapter 11, verses 1 through 4 and 6, he says, I have sent the spirit of stupor upon," slumber in the English. Okay, but that stupor is that they're not going to have eyes to see or ears to hear, which would make them accountable. Therefore, they slide on through into the millennium, and on the day that Christ returns, he'll help them. He'll make it right. He'll give them an opportunity to learn. Those of you that are deeper students, what it's talking about is to prevent some from that would be weak from committing the unpardonable sin. Okay, but all those that are scattered, I'm going to bring them back together. They've done my work. And I'm going to use them. Okay. Verse 7, "And I will make her that halteth a remnant, and her that was cast far off a strong nation. And the Lord shall reign over them in Mount Zion from henceforth for ever and ever." What is the strongest nation in the world today? I mean, that's where you would want to look if you wanted to follow this. Did he or didn't he? And naturally, the strongest nation in the world today is the United States of America. It just so happens that that's where a large majority of those 10 tribes, the House of Israel, that went north over the Caucasus, were called Caucasians, settled Europe, migrating to Canada and America. And he did make that remnant a strong nation. Many of them don't know who they are, but God didn't lose them. God knows exactly who they are. Okay? Now, you're going to have to sharpen up for me because there's a lot in the next verse, okay? We'll pull it out. Verse 8, listen carefully. "And thou, O tower of the flock, the stronghold of the daughter of Zion, unto thee shall it come. Even the first dominion, the kingdom shall come to the daughter of Jerusalem. Now, the stronghold, of course, the tower and the stronghold is Ophel. And Ophel is the tower that guards and protects the east gate as it looks over to the Mount of Olives. But what's real important is the translation of the word flock. For the word is Eder in the Hebrew tongue. Well, what does that mean? Well, you would have to take into consideration Genesis 35, verses 19 through 21. It's about 1,000 paces from Bethlehem. So it is Bethlehem. Bethlehem being that place where the last of the 12 tribes were born, and the mother died giving birth, that is to say Rachel, and she named the boy Bini, which is to say son of my sorrow. But his father renamed him Benjamin, which is to say son of my right hand. But here in this same place, Bethlehem, we have the birth, the death of the mother and the birth of the last of the 12 tribes, but also the birth of Messiah from Mary, who would be this leader, this Messiah that would come in the end times. That's a lot tucked into one little old verse for those that are wise enough to understand the direction that God takes us. We know exactly where to look to see these prophecies come to pass. And as we would read that Rachel there at Bethlehem would weep for her children, but she need not, for our Father is much in control, and so it is. But here you have the first dominion coming into the beginning, if you would, of that kingdom, and the king and his dominion is what we look forward to. Verse 9 to continue. My friends, what you just covered is the key of David. Okay. If you have the key of David, it opens many doors that a lot of people can't find. It can lock doors against those that are not supposed to know. But having that key of David is a beautiful thing. Again, I'm going to give you the scripture, Genesis 35, 19 through 21. And of course, there, the very birthplace of Benjamin, the last of the 12 tribes. Verse 9, and it continues. Now, why dost thou cry out aloud? Question. Is there no king in thee? Is thy counselor perished? Or don't you have any wise people among you? For pangs have taken thee as a woman in travail. It is amazing that this would be linked with that birth and the labor that would destroy, that would bring Rachel to return to the father. And here we have the birth pains of a new age, and people can't even tell it. We have this new dominion that's about to begin, and the labor pains are growing closer and closer and closer, whereby father will lead us into that. Now, you bet we have a king. And if you understand the last verse, you know who that king is. He's the King of Kings and Lord of Lords. There's only one, and that is to say Messiah, Yeshua, Jesus, the Christ. Verse 10, be in pain and labor to bring forth, O daughter of Zion, like a woman in travail. For now shalt thou go forth out of the city, and thou shalt dwell in the field, and thou shalt go even to Babylon. There shalt thou be delivered. There the Lord shall redeem thee from the hand of thine enemies. And naturally, where is Babylon? Well, it's Iraq today, that you're going to go there. Things are going to happen there. You're going to defeat your enemy there. And there you're going to find deliverance. You're going to find truth. Truth of the word as it is woven together over the years of history. If you look in that same area, you even find Ur, the city from which Abraham had his beginnings. How fascinating it is. And we see within this that redeeming the land from our enemies, the two witnesses, the witness that is truth, that truth that we use as a sword in these end times. Verse 11. Now also many nations are gathered against thee. They say, let her be defiled, and let our eye look upon Zion. Let's destroy her. Verse 12. But they know not the thoughts of the Lord. They leave him out of the equation. Neither understand they his counsel. That's to say, God's plan. We're reading it, okay? For he shall gather them as the sheaves into the floor. He's going, who's this talking about? The enemy. Well, what floor are we talking about? Threshing floor. The Lord intends to do a little thrashing. And it goes all the way back to the fifth verse, the reason I read it. Some are going to follow their God, G-O-D, small case, not ours, but we shall follow Yahweh Elohim, the Lord of Lords and King of Kings forever and ever. No give, no take. And that thrashing separates the grain, that not one little grain will fall that loves Almighty God. Verse 13, but how does he forewarn and arm his children? Arise and thresh, O daughter of Zion, for I will make thine horn iron, and I will make thine hooves brass, and thou shalt beat in pieces many people, and I will consecrate their gain unto the Lord, and their substance unto the Lord of the whole earth. What do you thrash with? That's what's important, beloved. What is this threshing, or this instrument of threshing, that makes our horn? That means always strength, your power. Okay. And naturally, our power is in Almighty God. All of our strength comes from God. But the weapon that we use is truth. And we shower the entire earth with that truth of God's word, that he is in control. And that sword of the Lord, which we read of, which is truth, well, what is it? Well, read Revelation chapter 1, verse 16. Well, what do you read in Revelation chapter 1, 16? Christ's tongue is a two-edged sword. It is the truth, and it cuts both ways. That's what we thrash with. That's what the entire fifth seal is about, is taking that truth, that threshing instrument, which is truth, and spreading it to the world, whereby people are forewarned about that is to come, which is to say the false Christ. And how important it is that God foretells us. If you ever had any doubt who God is with, you want to remember this fourth chapter. For he is with us forever and ever. When you follow him, when you pay heed to his word, and when you bring him into the equation of your life, that is to say your plans, your thoughts, your studies, and you always bring his word in, because it isn't my word or your word as to how it's going to be. It's going to be according to the word of God. So if you want to always be right, and what is truth? This word. You take that word and you teach it. You share it. You experience it. We might say then, meanwhile, chapter 5, now gather thyself in troops, O daughter of troops. He hath laid siege against us. That is to say the enemy has, okay? They shall smite the judge of Israel with a rod upon the cheek. And so it is. Down through the time, it will happen. The false Christ will appear first, and he'll have a go at it. But God just told us what we're to thrash with. And when you listen to that word, you know exactly how it's going to be. Why? Because the next few verses let you know why we have the victory. Verse 2, but thou, Bethlehem Ephrathah. Bethlehem, of course, is the house of bread, and Christ's body is the bread of life. And what about Ephrathah? It's fruitful. And it's always fruitful for you to go there for truth, for knowledge. Though thou be little among the thousands of Judah, yet out of thee shall he come forth unto me that is to be ruler in Israel, whose goings forth have been from of old, from everlasting. And so it is that this is Emmanuel, which is to say God with us. He has been for everlasting because he is the Creator. And those of you that can understand that can better understand the very first verse of the great gospel, St. John, which said, in the beginning was the Logos, which is to say, in the beginning was the Word. The Word was with God. The Word was God. And the polysyndeton of chapter 1, the great book of Genesis, every time the word and is used at the beginning of each verse, it says a lot more. It says, and the Spirit, the Ruach of Almighty God, moved and brought these things. He was always there. Okay. And though he is born of that virgin, he came forth as Melchizedek as well. Well, what is Melchizedek? King of justice, king of righteousness. There's only one. You don't get three guesses. There's only one. And that's the Lord Jesus Christ. And he lets us know exactly here where that Messiah comes from. And that he has been for everlasting. And I'm not going to add to that, but I will say this, and forevermore. Verse 3. Therefore will he give them up until the time that she which travaileth hath brought forth, then the remnant of his brethren shall return unto the children of Israel. And so it is. Return where? Out of Babylon. Well, what is Babylon? Confusion. There is a great danger at this time for people being deceived. Deception is destroyed and trampled when truth comes forth. That truth must be taught that dispels that destruction that Babel, which is to say nonsense. There's a lot of nonsense in the world today. And unfortunately, many people do not know when they're listening to nonsense and when they're listening to the Word of God, chapter by chapter and verse by verse. It seems pretty simple, doesn't it? Yet many people have great difficulty with it. Verse 4. And he, well, who is this he? It's Christ. And Christ shall stand and feed in the strength of the Lord, in the majesty of the name of the Lord his God. And they shall abide, for now shall he be great unto the ends of the earth. Time begins to change, and that birth of a new age, that new dominion comes into being. We're getting there, my friends. It's much closer than many might think. The labor pains are certainly growing closer and closer. 5. And this man shall be the peace when the Assyrian, that's one of the names of Antichrist, okay, when the Antichrist shall come into our land, and when he shall tread in our palaces, then shall we rise against him 7 shepherds and 8 principal men, or better translated, prince of men. Who is the prince of men? It's the Lord Jesus Christ himself. That's God's 7,000 election and Christ himself. And 8 is new beginnings. And so new beginnings marches into the land. It's coming, friends. Do you have a destiny? Could be you have a part in this. Do you understand the truth? Father's word is always very accurate. And there's a reason we're in Iraq. There's a reason all these things come to pass as it's written. And of all times at this time, you must be awake. Why? You're a watchman. And a watchman must always watch when he's on watch, and you are. Verse 6. And they shall waste the land of Assyria with the sword. Whoa, what sword is that? The truth. And the land of Nimrod, now that's Babylon again, in the entrances thereof. Thus shall he deliver us from the Assyrian, that's to say the false Christ, when he cometh into our land and when he treadeth within our borders. He won't have a prayer of a chance. Why? Because it is written in Mark 13 how we will be delivered up, that is to say the remnant, that they're not to premeditate what they say beforehand, but to speak what God gives them in that hour. What hour is that? Hour of temptation, when the false one is trying to play little Jesus. That's not a time to be asleep, my friend. Verse 7. And the remnant of Jacob shall be in the midst of many people as a dew from the Lord, as the showers upon the grass that tarrieth not for man, nor waiteth for the sons of men. In other words, that tender truth falls upon the ears that have, that can hear, and the eyes that can see. That dew that falls from the very heaven itself, God giving those witnesses, those seven spoken of, the privilege and the opportunity of serving him and bringing that tender dew, that the most crystal clear water there is, because it's not polluted, that falls, and so is the truth that falls from him through the word of God upon the people's ears at that time to dispel those that would deceive. Satan's main tool, you must understand always, is deception. This was the first warning Christ gave us in all three of the warning books. That's to say Matthew 24, Mark 13, and Luke 21. Is don't let man deceive you. For many will come in my name. Many are going to claim to be Christ. But there's only one Christ, and he's the real one. There'll be a lot claiming to be Christian preachers. But if they're not teaching the words of Christ, they're not Christian preachers. Period. Okay. Let that answer the question. But this word, well, brother, you don't understand. My church calls that the Old Testament, his past history. It is prophetic. It is the minor prophets. It is the prophecy of what happens tomorrow. If you discount God's truth, you're in a heap of hurt, friend, and you need to study God's word. Not part of it, all of it, both old and new. For there is more written about the millennium in the Old Testament than is written in the New. And if you're not educated in God's word to know and to understand that, you could be deceived. And as I said, deception is the main tool.

that Satan uses. He loves it. So let that dew come from you that falls on the people of the land. That gentle truth of God's word makes common sense. Verse 8. And the remnant of Jacob shall be among the Gentiles in the midst, that's to say the nations, in the midst of many people, as a lion among the beasts of the forest, as a young lion among the flocks of sheep, who, if he go through, both treadeth down and teareth in pieces, and none can deliver. Now, again, I would ask you, what's the weapon? Truth. And boy, listen, when somebody finds themselves bending down, worshiping the false Christ and not knowing any better, and the real truth falls upon them that they are in bed with Satan, it's going to tear them up. The truth can do that. But they are blessed if they have eyes enough to see and ears enough to hear to come out of confusion, out of deception, and to see that truth that is the weapon of God that brings that dew of truth into their minds, the buds of the mind, whereby they see that truth and know and understand how precious it is. Verse 9, thine hand shall be lifted up upon thine adversaries, and all thine enemies shall be cut off. Now I want to tell you something. We go from verses 9 through 13, the word cut off, our Father uses it five times. That's the number of grace. And he tells you here exactly what he's going to do. And, you know, it should be encouraging to you. For God always stands with his own. We thresh with the truth. Verse 9, again, I will read. Thine hand shall be lifted up against thine adversaries, and all thine enemies shall be cut off. One. Verse 10. And it shall come to pass in that day, what day is that? The end days, saith the Lord, that I will cut off their horses, thy horses, out of the midst of thee. And I will destroy thy chariots. He's going to purify Israel. That is to say, true Israel, as well as the house of Judah. Verse 11, that's two times. Verse 11, and I will cut off, that's thrice, the cities of thy land, and throw down all thy strongholds. And any disagreement, anything that comes up, hey, you can forget it. God's going to take charge. He didn't say, myself and a bunch of others, he said, I will do it. Verse 12, and I will cut off witchcrafts out of thine hand, and thou shalt have no more soothsayers. Those sputters I was telling you about in chapter 3, 2 and 3, that claim to be preachers of God's word, but all they are is a bunch of sputters, false prophets, false teachers. I intend to cut them off. You know, judgment begins at the pulpit. I would hate to be guilty of teaching something other than God's word, chapter by chapter and verse by verse, when judgment day comes. Because cut off means exactly that. And that's a pretty strong penalty. You can better understand in this why many will run up to Jesus and say, oh, Jesus, we've healed in your name. We've cast out demons in your name. Do you know what Christ said to him? Get away from me. I never knew you. They don't know the real truth. They deceive themselves with the sayings of men and the traditions of men that make void this word of God. Don't be a sputter or you will be cut off. That is God's word. And God's word, as it is written, so it shall come to pass. Next verse, please. Verse 13. Thy graven images also will I cut off. That's, and there you have

0: those that would worship anything that comes between them and the true word of God can turn out to be a very dangerous thing. Verse 14, and I will pluck up thy groves out of the midst of thee, so will I destroy thy cities. Well, what are these groves? That's where they rolled eggs of fertility that many call Ishtar eggs. You know, well, where is this Ishtar eggs written in the word? It isn't. It's in the groves. But many people are deceived. And quick like a bunny. Well, where is quick like a bunny? It's not. It's in the grove. You don't want to be deceived in this generation, my friend. Our Father doesn't like it, especially when you let that take the place of the true Passover. For as it is written in 1 Corinthians chapter 5, verses 6 and 7, Christ became our Passover. There is no other. You want to watch grove worship. 15, and I will execute vengeance in anger and fury upon the heathen, such as they have not heard. They haven't seen anything left. Not one stone on Mount Zion will be left standing to cleanse Antichrist from that place when he appears there. Well, could you simplify that for us? Yes, I could. Antichrist is coming first. Make sure you don't worship him. Many people will be deceived by him. He's known here as the Assyrian. That's what the prophetic in the last days, that's how the chapter started, telling you how it would be in the end days, and keep touching base with it when the new dominion, the birth of a new age begins. You do not want to be caught short, my friend. You do not want to listen to sputterers, as we learned in those first chapters. That's people that claim to be teachers of God's word. Have you ever noticed they never really get around to teaching chapter by chapter and verse by verse? Do you know where the difference comes in? If you just pick one verse, it's impossible to know what the subject and the object and the article is of the subject Almighty God is bringing forth by one verse. You have to start at the beginning of the subject. As the explanation of God pours forth through his word. So it is God's word that leads us, that we build on, that gives us our strength. Make sure that you know which weapon it is we're to use in the end times. Truth. And what is truth? The word of God. Grow skilled in it. You know, when you learn to use a weapon, you practice until you're an expert at it if you intend to put your life behind it. Well, so it is with this weapon of the end times, the truth. Get to be an expert. That is to say, grow real skilled in listening to your Father. He'll take care of the rest. You just listen to him. He'll take care of the rest by studying that sword of the Lord, which is to say his tongue, his word, which is a two-edged sword. It cuts both ways, but always it healing. The word of God. Always listen to your Father. All right, bless your heart. You listen a moment, won't you please?
1: 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As it's written in Revelation chapter 13, verse 8, many will be deceived. There is no need for you to be deceived. Christ said in Mark 13, 23, Behold, I have foretold you all things. 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

0: And there we are back again. Let's have the 800 number, please. 1-800-643-4645. That number is good from Puerto Rico throughout the U.S., Alaska, Hawaii, all over Canada. If the spirit moves, you got a question, you share it. Won't you do that? Please never ask a question about a particular reverend or denomination or organization. Let's don't judge people. Just teach God's word as it's written and let the chips fall wherever they may. Never apologize for the word of God. It is written. It will come to pass as it is written. Amen. So it is. So those of you that listen by shortwave around the world, it's always a pleasure hearing from you. Your announcer at the end of the hour will give you our mailing address. Now, you got a prayer request? You don't need that number, and you don't really need an address. Why? God knows what you're thinking right now. All you have to do, you don't even have to say it out loud. You're his child. He created you different than anyone else. Your DNA is different. Your fingerprints are different. You're unique. He wanted you, someone just like you. He may not love what you're doing, but he sure does love you. Get with his program and be blessed. Father, around the globe we come. We ask that you lead, guide, direct, Father, touch in Yeshua's precious name. Thank you, Father. Amen. Excuse me. Okay, questions. Beth from Illinois. My husband and I enjoy and have learned a lot from your lessons. We were talking today about Jesus' 12 disciples. Could you please explain where or how Thaddeus fits in? Thaddeus is another word, name for Judas, okay? It's just Judas, that's all. Thaddeus and Judas, same person. Sean from Louisiana. My question is, why did God take, and this lady has lost a 15-year-old daughter 2 years ago. Why should I say allow my child to die when his word says honor thy mother and father all the days will and thy days will be long? My child's life was short-lived. Please clarify. Also, you state, and I believe your teaching, that my child is very much alive and conscious. This is very true. Living in paradise with our Lord. Please explain the verse that states the dead know nothing. Well, you're quoting dead know nothing is from Ecclesiastes chapter 9. And what it's saying is the flesh, which is the only thing that is really dead, goes back to dirt and it knows nothing and it will always be dirt. But as it is written in Ecclesiastes chapter 12, verses 6 and 7, instantly, not much later, instantly, the spirit, the intellect of the soul, being the soul, returns to the Father that gave it. There are some people that are just too good for this world, I feel, and God brings them home. He's putting an army together there. So know that she's happy and you're blessed, all right? I know you miss her, and that's one of the tough things about it. But be happy for her in that respect. Marion from Oklahoma. I have been taught by some to pray for people with specific needs and then others who just pray that God bless someone because you don't know what someone really needs. To pray specifically is a form of judging. Could you please let me know what God thinks about this? Well, if you know, our Father knows and understands. He has a lot of wisdom, and he knows what your mind is saying and thinking. Don't let someone else put thoughts into your mind when your mind knows how you feel about something. If you feel like praying for someone, it's called intercessory prayer. And there's certainly nothing wrong with it. God highly approves of it. But don't let someone tell you that you're judging people. You know, that would be letting Satan kind of steal your blessings there. I would hate to think that I had to stop prayer for anything, that it might be called judging and allow Satan to stop me, because God knows I would never judge someone. So be that as it may, okay? You feel like praying for somebody, you pray for them. Leah from Maryland. Pastor Murray, I'm 15 years old. I would like to know if I have to memorize the Song of Moses, or will the Holy Spirit give it to me when the time comes? This question has been on my heart for a long time. Well, don't let it trouble you, dear, all right? Thank you for studying God's Word and staying in the Word. As long as you understand the Song of Moses is the song that will be sung by those who have overcome the mark of the beast. But remember this, and it might help you somewhat. As it is written in Mark 13, you're not to premeditate what you will say, but the Holy Spirit will speak through you. So as long as you know and understand what the Song of Moses, that is written in Deuteronomy 32, the meaning of it, you're in good shape. You don't have to memorize it, okay? A lot of people do, but it's not necessary. God takes care of his own, and he knows your heart. Thank you for studying God's Word. Eugene from Texas. What is Jesus Christ going to look like when he comes back? Well, like himself, okay? He is, our Father created him, and as Jesus would say, your answer lies in St. John chapter 14. Christ would say, if you have seen me, you have seen the Father. So when you see the Father, when you see Christ, you will have seen the Father. Why? Because he's Emmanuel, God with us. Because of the events, this is how you tell time. This is how you know which trump, which seal, and so forth, is because of events. That's why you must always study God's Word so that you know which events apply to which seal or trump. And you know what happens in the seventh trump, the seventh seal, Christ returns. Those events identify him. He is God with us. You won't have any trouble. Brenda from Washington. Pastor Murray, I love your program. Could you please explain Revelation chapter 3, verse 16? Father likes people that will make a stand, okay? And what he says there, I would rather you were hot or cold, because if you're lukewarm, I'm going to spew you out of my mouth, okay? Meaning, he doesn't like people that'll just go along with whatever happens. It's all right. I'm not going to be troubled with it. He wants you to either, you know, even if you make a stand and you're in error, at least you've tried. And God takes that and considers that, and that's good, okay? But with experience and understanding God's Word, soon you're going to be right. But by lukewarm, he means somebody that won't stand for anything. If you won't stand for anything, then you're in a heap of hurt, okay? You have no principles then, and you're just trying to get by. That won't cut it with our Father. Candace from Arkansas, what does number two mean? It means witness, for one thing. You have to have a second witness, but that's the way God operates. But basically it means union, like we have the Father and the Son. And it can also mean separation or division. If you got two, they might divide. So it has more meanings than one. Sybil from Tennessee. Pastor Murray, I have a daughter that is deaf. Some people told me to bring her to a place and let people lay hands on her so she could be healed. I asked them, what would they think if God didn't heal her? What would that mean? Someone in the crowd didn't believe. Pastor Murray, tell me what the Bible says about laying hands on and praying. Read James chapter 5, verse 14, okay? But what you always want to do, Sybil, is pray, if it be your will, Father, okay? Don't leave it up to man's judgment, your judgment, or any other man's judgment. Always pray that the healing be done if it is God's will. Because God has a plan. And sometimes he uses people. And sometimes people that are handicapped and have problems, they are some of the best witnesses in the world. Because there are a lot of people that hang out there lukewarm, like we were just discussing. And when a person such as your daughter comes along, full of faith, and yet at the same time is deaf, then that impresses them. So let God's will be done. Okay, love God enough to let God have his way. If he wants her healed, so be it. Again, John 5:14, it will help you. But always, in any prayer you make, according to God's will, that does not show weakness. It shows love to Almighty God that you accept his decision. Michael from Georgia, how do you blaspheme against the Holy Spirit? There is only one time that this can, that is referred to. It is best stated in Luke chapter 12, verse 10. It is when one of God's elect are delivered up before the synagogue of Satan. For he has just said, you can say anything you want against Christ as he walked in the flesh on the earth, son of man, meaning in man in flesh. But if you disallow the Holy Spirit when you're delivered up before the synagogue, that is unpardonable. I do not believe that will happen. I certainly do not, because I know God's elect pretty well, and I know if they have any problem at all, it'll be talking too much instead of zipping it and not premeditating and allowing the Holy Spirit to speak. Linda from South Carolina, does Christ return to the Mount of Olives or Mount Zion? We love you, Pastor, and love your programs. Well, thank you. It's good having you with us. He definitely returns to the Mount of Olives. You can document that in Acts chapter 1, and you can also document it in Zechariah chapter 14. Okay, that's both the Old and the New Testament. And when his feet he left from the Mount of Olives, he will return there. But he will part away over the Kedron Valley, and right through the East Gate, and prepare a way. Teresa from Virginia. Thank you for, well, we return that love. My question is, my son is a Marine. What if in the course of his duty he is called to fight against Israel? I hope that never happens. Please advise what to do in this case. You would be wasting your time worrying about it. It would never happen, okay? Absolutely would never happen. Tell your son for me, simplify, okay? This old sergeant just sends his regards. But at the same time, give him a home assignment from me of studying Psalms chapter 144 and memorize the first verse, Psalms 144, okay? It's praying that God teaches you how to fight, okay, and that he's with you as a warrior for this nation. Joy from Arkansas. It might be Jay. Is there any scripture that says the Holy Spirit will not dwell in an unclean temple? Well, that's just common sense, okay, number one. And God naturally will not dwell in an unclean temple. He would cleanse it first, okay. Now, that has to do even with bodies. A lot of people ask this question in a little different way. They say, can a Christian be possessed? The answer is no. As long as you have Christ in you, you cannot be possessed, because you're going to take charge and you're going to order that is evil away from you in the name of the Lord Jesus Christ. They run from you. But the same way, then, naturally, many times, Christ always cleansed. I would say I'm going to say Mark 2, I believe it is, where Christ went into the temple. He platted out him a cat of nine tails, and he drove out the money changers. He loosed the filthy, mite-infested doves and threw him out of the house of God. Okay, so just common sense. Victor from California, please explain Matthew 16:4. A lot of people maybe get confused because Jesus asked the question of the disciples, who do men say that I am? And they said, well, some say you are this, and some say you're Elijah, and some say something else. But a lot of people say, well, even the disciples didn't know who he was. No, you miss the whole point if you think that. You got to pay attention to what you read. He asked, what of the disciples? What do men say? Who do men say that I am? Okay. He didn't say, what do you disciples say I am? Because Peter immediately came forth and said, you are the Lord Jesus Christ, the Son of God. And then Jesus would say, Barjuna, you have said this through the Holy Spirit, meaning God himself. He called him the Son of the Dove. That's always the presence of the Holy Spirit. They knew who he was. Bill from Texas. Did Adam have a wife named Lilith? I don't think so, but who was Lilith? This is a real sad thing, and it seems to be growing, but it's mythology. Scholars who know that there was a six-day creation bring in this mythology to kind of cover their tracks rather than just teaching the truth. Many of the so-called scholars, I said so-called, some of them have written me saying, you need to stop teaching the six-day creation. We know it's true, but they're going to label you as a racist. Well, if God created all the races on the sixth day, which he did, then the very last verse of the chapter says, and he looked and it was good. So God is proud of all the races. How could that possibly? The truth always is very acceptable. And to lie about it is confusion. That's Babel. So Lilith is, in mythology, is a sexual goddess. Okay, and they try to say that they bring, weave this in. And then they have the way of saying, well, then we know who Cain took for a wife in the land of Nod. You know, well, you can't throw mythology out and stick with the word of God. The Hebrew makes it very clear. Eve was the only wife Adam ever had, okay, period. Lilith is mythology and a thing of people's imagination. Stacy from Oklahoma, in the millennium, how will we feed our animals and pets? Well, you need to read Isaiah chapter 11. They kind of take care of themselves. There are no carnivores, okay? And God takes care of that. There's plenty of everything for everyone, all right? And there will be no, when I say carnivores, I mean there will be no meat eaters in heaven. And a child can even play with a snake, okay? Harmless, okay? All that offends is taken away. David from Michigan, how do we know if we are part of the tribes? Well, it really doesn't matter as long as you love the Lord Jesus Christ. And if you pray about it and he leads you, if you are part of those tribes that were taken over the Caucasus, Caucasian, then you're kind of headed in the right direction, okay? I like to think that most know that the false Christ comes first. Then you're not only one of the tribes, but you're probably part of God's election, not making you any better than anyone else, but at least knowing you were chosen before the foundations of this earth age. Lillian from Wisconsin. I heard you say that animals go to heaven. I've always known that animals don't have a soul, so they can't go to heaven. How can you teach an animal about God? I was disappointed in Pastor Murray when I heard him say that. Well, bless your little heart, okay? Haven't you ever read God's word? I just quoted it from Isaiah chapter 11. The animals are there. You wouldn't really, Lillian from Wisconsin, want to call God a liar, would you? God loves animals. He created animals. Why? Because he loves them very much. Now, you do yourself a favor before you start judging me. You want to read God's word and kind of be a little cautious, okay? Always prove yourself in the word of God, okay? I could give you a little lesson in Hebrew about the first animal. It is written that they had a soul. But I won't do that, okay? It's in the first chapter of Genesis. Many of your little standard King James versions, when the word life is utilized, it's translated soul, nephesh in the Hebrew. Be that as it may, be happy. Keith from Nebraska. What are the first five seals? Where in the Bible can I find scripture on this? Well, Revelation chapter 6. It'll give you all of the seals, and basically. And the fifth seal is a time of teaching. You can read of it coming to pass, quite frankly, in Revelation chapter 9, okay? And so it is. Karen from Iowa. Greetings from Iowa. I have a question. Are we as Christians to admonish those calling themselves Christians but who teach hate and anything otherwise contrary to the word, or is that the sole duty of God alone? There are so many in pulpits something teaching hatred today, teaching hatred and ripping people off, that it saddens me. Please advise me on this. God's business in God's hands, okay? You don't have to worry about it. God's judgment begins at the pulpit, okay? God will take care of it. You don't have to worry about it. You just keep stuff in line. I'm out of time. Hey, you know what? I love you all because you enjoy studying our Father's word chapter by chapter, verse by verse. But most important, God loves you for it. It makes his day. And when you make his day in studying this letter he sent you, he's going to make yours. We are brought to you by your tithes and offerings. If we've helped you, you help us keep coming to you. Once you do that, bless God. He will always bless you. But you know what's most important? Don't ever forget it. You listen carefully. Most important, stay in his word. Every day in his word is a good day, even with trouble. You know why? Because Jesus, Yeshua, he is the living word.
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Genesis 1:46, the first six chapters in God's Word. The world that was. Did you realize there was a world age before this one? Same old world, different age. The creation itself. When were the races created? You see, all the races were created separately, and you'll find that documented in these particular CDs. How and what was the sin in the garden? It will be discussed in this series also. This is a must for the serious Bible scholar, for if you do not understand how it was in the beginning, you certainly will never understand the end. I think you will find this series very rewarding and certainly will answer questions that no doubt you have always wondered about. Genesis 1:46. Hey, I know you're going to enjoy this series.

0: Welcome to the Shepherd's Chapel Network Family Bible Study Hour with Pastor Arnold Murray. Wisdom is understanding God's Word. Pastor Murray's unique teaching approach brings God's Word alive with meaning as he takes you on a chapter-by-chapter, verse-by-verse study of God's letter to you, the Bible. And now here is Pastor Arnold Murray.
1: Good day to you. God bless you. Say welcome to the Shepherd's Chapel. Welcome to this family Bible study hour. Ready to get back in our Father's Word. Book of Micah. Micah in the Hebrew tongue. Who is like Yah? No, the answer, nobody. Probably the only book that is a question within itself. And probably the thing you really want to absorb is there is no one like our Father. He created all things. He answers the prayers. He takes care of those that love him. Now we come to this sixth chapter, and we see here that God has, he's going to contend with his own children that are not obedient. So he's going to kind of shake some heads here, rattle the bushes just a little bit to get people's attention. We could call it threatenings, but really it's more contention between our Father. Our Father wants to know, what's wrong with you? Talking to his own people. Where have I misled you? And naturally, the answer is, he hasn't. Okay. So having said that, a word of wisdom from our Father in Yeshua's name. Chapter 6, verse 1. Let's go with it. It reads, hear ye now what the Lord saith. Arise, contend thou before the mountains, and let the hills hear thy voice. In other words, you take both the whole nation and the little hamlets, little villages, and you speak with a voice that they can understand, talking to the prophet, okay, speaking to his children. Verse 2, hear ye, O mountains, or nations, the Lord's controversy, and ye strong foundations of the earth. For the Lord hath a controversy with his people, and he will plead with Israel. And so it is. Our Father, he pleads in the sense that our Father doesn't want to lose any of his children. I don't care who you are. Okay, as long as you love the Lord Jesus Christ. Father doesn't want to lose you. That's why he kind of gets the stick out occasionally, and he will correct. But as long as God corrects you, it means he still loves you. And you want to remember that. So he has this controversy. And I might lay just a little groundwork. Put yourself, if you would, in our Father's shoes for a moment. He's opened the Red Sea. He's freed them from Pharaoh and his armies. He's fed them manna and quail in the desert. He's cuddled them, loved them, cared for them. And Moses goes away 40 days and they build a golden calf and start worshiping it. So that hurts him because he's a jealous father. And when his children turn away from him like that, it hurts. So this is why he's saying, I want to contend with you. I have this controversy. Verse 3, O my people, this is me. You see love in that, not my people, but my people. What have I done unto thee, question? And wherein have I wearied thee? Testify against me. You tell me where I've done something against you that is wrong. Answer, nothing. All he's ever done is held out a helping hand, a guiding hand. When you believe upon him, when you trust him, he's going to lead you, guide you, and care for you. And here you've got a bunch of people that are doubting him, and he's saying, why are you doing this? What have I done that has brought this to pass? So it is. A father has been so good to our people, to all people, that it is a shame that he has to be hurt in this way, that people in this world weary him the way they do. And it is true, many of them, you would think that our Father was the one with the red long-handled underwear and the pitchfork and the horns, looking for somebody to throw in hell. That's not true. That's the devil. Okay. Father doesn't wake up every morning and say, I wonder who I can zap today, because he's love. He loves his children. But naturally, he loves you enough that when you begin to go astray, he's going to reach out and pull your cord just a little bit, okay? Next verse, let's go with it. Verse 4, for I brought thee up out of the land of Egypt and redeemed thee out of the house of servants. You were nothing but a bunch of slaves there. And I sent before thee Moses, Aaron, and Miriam. I sent those leaders before you. And look at little old Miriam. Little old Miriam, just a whiff of a girl when Moses was pushed in that little ark out into the Nile and floated down that river, that little girl stood along the bank in the reeds and watched as her little brother in that little ark floated down, whereby he would be received by Pharaoh's family. And the leading of Moses himself that would lead the people, a type of Savior. Okay. He said, I sent them for you. I didn't leave you there all alone. Verse 5, O my people, again, humming in the Hebrew tongue, remember now how Balak, king of Moab, consulted, and what Balaam, the son of Beor, answered him from Chittim unto Gilgal, that ye may know the righteousness of the Lord. In other words, he stopped him from putting a curse on Israel. And Balaam loved the dollar pretty good. He saddled up his ass one morning and was riding there, and he was so involved in doing what was right, but yet he was early, until an angel stood before, and even the burro had to tell him, stop and talk to him. Okay. Our Father has a way to have saving power, even saved him. That was kind of a desperate situation. Why would God do that? Love? Because he loves his children. That's why. Verse 6 to continue. Wherewith shall I come before the Lord and bow myself before the high God? Question. Shall I come before him with burnt offerings? With calves of a year old? This is to say even sons, properly translated. Now, we know that from Hosea chapter 6, verse 6, which we studied not long ago, God doesn't want your burnt offerings. He wants your love. He wants you to love him. That's why he created you, was for his pleasure. Last verse, Revelation chapter 4. So that you would love him, he could lead you, embrace you, care for you, and bless you. Don't turn your back on the pleasures of life, the greatest pleasures of life, and that's serving the living God. Verse 7, will the Lord be pleased with thousands of rams? Or with 10,000s of rivers of oil? Will that make him happy? Shall I give my firstborn for my transgression, the fruit of my body for the sin of my soul? Now, if you really want to get God angry at you, try that, okay? Because as it is written in 2 Kings chapter 16, verse 3, as well as many other places, it's Moloch practices that practice child sacrifice to Almighty God. And in several places in God's word, and more than one, he says, this was your idea. That never, sacrificing a child never entered my mind. It didn't. Why? Well, because he loves the children. Okay. And so that's not, if you want to displease God, just get in that vein. And you will find the wrath of God before you even come out the gate. And certainly our Father does not appreciate that. And Ezekiel 23:37 will give you the same story. Don't even think about human sacrifice. If you think that'll please God, you're sadly mistaken. And again, it comes back to what? Don't complicate it. You can talk about giving him all the gifts of the world, but he wants your love. He simply wants you to appreciate him and love him. Verse 8. He hath showed thee, O man, what is good, and what doth the Lord require of thee? This is the answer. You want to listen to it now. What does the Lord require of thee? But to do justly, that's to say, to do simply do what's right. That's what just is. You justify what you do and let it be right. And to love mercy and to walk humbly with thy God. It doesn't get any better than that. To walk humbly with God means that you know where your power comes from. You don't get puffed up. There is no way you can get puffed up if you know your power comes from God. In other words, it belongs to him. Okay. If God gives gifts that are beautiful, talents whereby you have a gift to help bring the message, don't ever forget where it comes from. It comes from God, our Heavenly Father. He blesses us, leads us, directs us, gifts us, guides us, and blesses us. It's yours for the taking simply by doing what he said. If you ever get confused and you want to know, then you need to remember that verse. What was it again? He hath showed thee, in other words, he proved it over and over. O man, what is good? Well, tell me again, what is it that is godly? What is good? And what doth the Lord require of thee? What is it that he wants? But to do justly, that's to try to, you know, do your neighbor before he does you? Of course not. But to do what's just. That doesn't mean you have to give in to an evil neighbor either. Justification won't allow that. You know, you get along with a neighbor if it be possible. Okay. And to love mercy. I mean, that's the way you want to operate. With love and mercy, unmerited favor, okay? And to walk humbly with thy God. That is so very important. Hezini lichit. That walk humbly before Almighty God. Fewer words could be spoken that will help you have the blessings of Almighty God. Verse 9, the Lord's voice crieth unto the city, and the men of wisdom shall see thy name. That is tishayah, wisdom. It means stability, stable people. People that don't run off with one little saying here or one little saying there, but are fixed, focused, and stable in the wisdom of Almighty God. Hear ye the rod, and who hath appointed it? You hear the chastisement, and you kiss the paddle, so to speak, if you deserve it, okay, and thank the Father for it, because it means he loves you. But he does want you to do those things that he requires of you. It's not hard to simply do what's just, to walk with our Father, and to desire love and mercy. Those can be accredited to those that truly are the sons of God and the daughters of God, because they're always a blessing to be around. You won't find a better people to be around than those that walk in that walk. Well, what walk was that again? Walking with God humbly. Not overshadowing someone, not trying to overpower someone with your wisdom and your knowledge, but stability that people can attach themselves to. That, you know, sometimes that ability can be played to override people and overpower people, but at the same time, if love is involved, it's a stability that draws people to that word of God, to that truth, to want to follow him, to want to love him. And so it is that that stability. What he's saying here is when that chastisement comes along and you deserve it, Recognize that rod, where it came from. Where did it come from? The Father. Verse 10. Are there yet the treasures of wickedness in the house of the wicked? And the scant measure that is abominable? You know what a scant measure is? That's where you have a measurement that's supposed to be 3 pecks and ephah, and it's only 2. Crooked scales. How our Father, he calls that an abomination, is to cheat people. You don't ever be involved in something of that nature, okay? You carry those wicked scales and shortchange people. God's going to turn on you, okay? This is a controversy, okay? If you want to know what upsets God and what puts you at odds with him, it puts you in the fact that you're on the other end of that controversy, just carry around some unbalanced scales, okay? Now, those are scales of the mind as well, you know, wanting to give people what they have coming to them, of being fair and walking fairly and just, giving a just measure for that is due, okay? A baker's dozen for a baker's dozen, and so it is. Verse 11, shall I count them pure with the wicked balances and with the bag of deceitful weights? Deuteronomy 25:13, if you want to run a cross reference. Boy, is it ever against God's law to carry deceitful weights. And, you know, I can't help but remember back to the book of Amos, chapter 8, that we studied not long ago in these minor prophets, where it talked about the people that lay awake all night with unbalanced scales waiting to cheat people, you know. And then he talks about the famine in the end times in that 8th chapter, along about the 11th through the 13th verse, that the famine in the end times is not for bread, but for hearing the word of God, chapter by chapter and verse by verse. That's what people starve for. That's what people long for, is a true set of balance and honest teachings. Not someone, this has to do with God's houses as well. When you go to a house of God, you should be taught the word of God, not some one verse revolving rev that comes in with one little old verse and then blows hot air for an hour, okay? That's short balancing, that's cheating and robbing the people that came there to hear the word of God, and all they heard was man, traditions of man that make void the word of God. It's a sad situation. And this is what God is driving home here. Don't cheat people. When you are setting yourself up to teach God's word, not man's doings. Okay. But then, you know, if you want God's blessings, okay, that choice is always yours. We kind of read in chapter 3 and so about the sputterers that claim to be preachers of God's word, and all they do is sputter. Okay. Well, you get an example there of unbalanced weights. And again, Deuteronomy 25:13 will give you a little leg up on that. Verse 12, for the rich men thereof are full of violence. They're never happy. And the inhabitants thereof have spoken lies. And their tongue is deceitful in their mouth. They're unbalanced. You're never going to get the truth there. I'll give you a little lesson in theology. If this place, if they're lying, if they're cheating, don't ever go there and expect to get the truth. You're not going to find it. Okay. It's not going to be there. It's a house of cards that will always tumble. The stability and to walk humbly with Almighty God. Well, what does it mean to walk humbly with Almighty God? It means God is always there. He never forsakes you. He never leaves you because you're honest and because you're just and because you do walk with him and because you speak the truth, the greatest weapon in the world against deception and falseness is truth. Well, what's truth? God's word. Verse 13. Therefore also will I make thee sick in smiting thee. I'm going to make it rough on you. In making thee desolate because of thy sins. I will be striking you almost to ruin because of your sins. Well, how could I fix that? Stop sinning. Walk humbly with Almighty God. You know, it's real easy to please him. All you have to do is remember the verse that answered the question and stick with it, okay? And that is to say the eighth verse of this chapter. It's real easy to do. And quite frankly, it's to be yourself. It's to be yourself in the fact of what you truly want. Everybody wants the love of our Father, because with that love comes his blessings. Don't ever believe for a moment that shortcuts of unbalanced scales or misleading people will bless you or lead you into anything other than corruption, trouble, and mainly the rod of God. Do you understand what God said in that last verse? He said, you're going to be sick. I will make you thee sick in smiting thee. He's going to whomp you good, thump your old gourd until he gets your attention. Well, why would he do that? Because he loves you. You know, when he created you, he made you different than every other human being on this earth. Your DNA is different. Your fingerprints are different. Because he wanted someone just like you. No one else can fill that bill. But he does want you to love him. You can't blame him for that. Verse 14. Thou shalt eat. You go by that set of unbalanced things. Thou shalt eat, but not be satisfied. And thy casting down shall be in the midst of thee. And thou shalt take hope, but shall not deliver. You can try to save, but you're never going to amount to anything. There's going to be holes in your bucket. And you can eat and eat, but you're always going to be empty. Because you listen to false sayings. That's what he's talking about. But shalt not deliver, and that which thou deliverest will I give up to the sword. In other words, when you finally think you've put something together, I'm going to take it away from you with the sword. What is the sword of God? The sword of God, you will read in Revelation chapter 1, verse 16. It's Christ's tongue. It's a sharp, two-edged sword that cuts both ways. It is the truth of God's word. In other words, what God is saying, you go by these unbalanced scales of teaching or of working or just living, and I'm going to let it catch up with you. It's never going to amount to a hill of beans. Okay. As hard as you work, I'm going to pull the rug right out from under you. And I'm going to do it with truth. So, you know, a wise person that is stable is going to stick with the truth and let that controversy of ill-gotten gains and so forth go to someone else. Because it's never going to amount to anything, though it may sound wonderful. It's not going anywhere. Verse 15. Thou shalt sow, but thou shalt not reap. Thou shalt tread the olives, but thou shalt not anoint thee with oil, and sweet wine, but shall not drink wine. In other words, this is going to, you're not going to be around that long, okay? You're not, it's going to blast in the field. God controls many things. God also reigns on the just and the unjust. But God knows who to bless and who not to bless. And he makes that very clear. It is the grapes, and it is the olive oil, which is the wine of Jesus Christ, which is his blood. That is to say, that's what it symbolizes. And that olive is the oil of our people that anoints. And it's something that Christians should always do. Well, why should Christians anoint with oil? Because of Christ. Christ means the anointed one. The etymology of even the name of Christ comes from as rubbing, as anointing with the oil of our people. And olive itself in the Hebrew tongue, Eliyah, the name of God. He said, anytime you touch it, it's not going to amount to a hill of beans for you. Verse 16. For the statutes of Omri, that's false religious in a religious sense, are kept, and all the works of the house of Ahab, and you walk in their counsels, not God's, that I should make thee a desolation, and the inhabitants thereof an hissing. Therefore ye shall bear the reproach of my people. You will actually live in the derision of pagans, is what he's saying. Why would somebody want to live that way? By staying awake at night, figuring out how to rook people or crook them, to rob, to steal, to cheat. He said, you're not going anywhere. That's the derision of pagans, and that's how poor it will get you. This is a controversy, and this is why he said you contend with the people. You reason with them, with the truth, and let them know that dishonesty will get them nowhere except in deep trouble with Almighty God. So it is. You know, in life, you sail your own ship. You're the captain of it. I mean, people can advise you and you can take advice from others, but you're always the one that makes the decision of what you intend to do. Therefore, it is your responsibility and you have to stand up for it. So why would someone want to choose dishonesty and corruption and derision, pagan life, when they could have Almighty God, the creator of all things, to be an heir of his promises, which is everything? That's where the blessings are. That's where the riches and life flow, is with our Heavenly Father. So here you have a chapter that our Father is really reasoning with his children. And when he humbled himself, that he would say, where have I gone? What have I done to you? Boy, that really opens your mind up, because God, if you're honest, has never done anything negative other than in the sense of correction. So, quite a lesson to be learned in that chapter. It certainly is. We come to chapter 7. It's a pretty sad old song, in a way. You could even call it a lamentation. It starts out in verse 1. Woe is me. For I am as when they have gathered the summer fruits, as the grape gleanings of the vintage. There is no cluster to eat. My soul desireth the first ripe fruit. There's just nothing there. You know something? You leave God out of your life, and that's what you have. You've got nothing. You have nothing to look forward to, and it is a sad, sad song. You can't, regardless of what you reap or anything else, you're not going to enjoy it. Verse 2, the good man is perished. This is to say the merciful man.

0: But when you look out at the majority and you see brother fighting brother, and when you see financial situations brought on by greed, cheats, dishonest people, chosen by the people to be the leaders of the people and keep us out of trouble, and we elect a bunch of numbheads that do nothing but get us in trouble. You know, you might say, well, how can we find the problem? Follow the money. Okay. Who do you have over banking? Well, we have Dodd and we've got Barney. Bingo. Okay. Always look, follow it. It doesn't take a wizard to understand the troubles this world is in. And who do you trust? Walk honestly with Almighty God. Don't get involved in it. But at the same time, don't be unlearned as to the conditions of the world and what puts us there. Very few honest people left in this world. And what you want to be able to do is spot that is honest and merciful and be able to nail and spot those that are crooked, cheats, that lie, that take bribes, that take loans that they are not deserving of, and say, I didn't know it. I didn't know anything about it. Give me a break. Okay. You know, truth is truth and lies are lies. And God's word will always come in the place to show you truth and teach you how it should be. And then we know that we're coming into that time, as we read back in a prior chapter, chapter 4, in the last days. That's what this book provides you for, is knowledge of the last days. You're there, friend. I hope you're enjoying them. Don't miss the next lecture. Bless your heart. You listen a moment, won't you please?
1: The Strong's Exhaustive Concordance of the Bible is an invaluable tool to the serious Bible student. The Strong's Concordance lists every word used in the Bible and every passage where the word utilized may be found in the Scriptures. With the assistance of a reference numbering system, the English reader may easily translate any word back to the original Hebrew, Chaldee, or Greek in which God's word was written. The Companion Bible is a unique study Bible. In addition to the text of the King James Version Bible, an extra wide margin contains a wealth of information not found in other Bibles. A system of structures or outlines employed by the Companion Bible will allow the readers to rightly divide the Bible. The use of these structures help the reader follow the subject matter, and therefore they are critical to an understanding of God's Word. The 198 appendixes found in the Bible cover a wide variety of topics and information which will enlighten your studies. The Companion Bible and Strong's Concordance are a must for the serious Bible student.
0: There we are back again. Let's have the 800 number, please. 1-800-643-4645. That number is good from Puerto Rico, throughout the U.S., Alaska, Hawaii, hey, all over Canada. If the Spirit moves, you have a question, you share it. Won't you do that? Please never ask a question about a particular reverend or denomination. Let's don't judge people. You know, let God's word be the judge and let God himself be that judge. You simply teach God's word, let the chips fall wherever they may. Never, never, never apologize for the word of God. Okay, those of you that listen by shortwave around the world, your announcer at the end of the hour will give you our mailing address. It's always a pleasure to hear from you. And you got a prayer request? You don't need the number. We can do away with that and the address. Why? God knows what you're thinking. You don't even have to say it out loud. He's got time for you. You're his child. And he wants most from you, your love. He may not love what you're doing, but he sure loves you. Return that love and receive his blessings. Father, around the globe we come. We ask that you lead, guide, direct, Father. Touch in Yeshua's precious name. Thank you, Father. Amen. Okay, and question time. We're going to go with Velma from Nevada.

0: When Jesus said to drink wine and bread in remembrance of me, the wine his blood and the bread his body, right? Don't you drink the wine? Of course you do. You know, at the Lord's table, yeah. I have been told not to. I feel I should. I'm still studying at 81. Thank you. Well, God bless you, Thelma. You know, other than for health reasons, that's why you take the wine, because it is symbolic. It was the first miracle that Christ performed, was to turn water into wine. And many people said, well, was it really wine? Well, it intoxicated the people that drink it, when if they had too much. The secret is, he said, take a little wine. Okay, that's where the difference comes in. But there are health reasons that would prevent that, but otherwise, there are many things with the Holy Spirit that are tied therein, and I'll let that suffice. Joyce from Tennessee. My question is, I am confused about who Melchizedek was. Some say he was only in the image of God, and some say he was only a high priest. I have told them he was truly Jesus. I looked it up in the Smith's Dictionary. He was Yeshua, Jesus. In the first place, what you want to do is to translate the name Melchizedek. What does it mean? Milka is king. Zedek is the Zedok, or the just, or the righteous. Who is the king of righteous? There's only one. Okay. There's only one king of kings and lord of lords. That's the Lord Jesus Christ. But scriptural proof you will find in Hebrews chapter 7, verse 3. Concerning Melchizedek, that he was like the Son of God. Why? Because he was the Son of God, okay? William from Arizona, thank you so much. I love your teaching. Well, thank you. You brought me closer to our Father. I lost my son on the 3rd of 07, and I can't get over it. It just kills me. And, well, naturally, you miss him. But you're going to see him again, okay? And accidents happen. Our Father, you want to remember, is also putting an army together in heaven right now that he intends to bring with him at that seventh trump. And your documentation that you will see him again, you will find in the millennium chapters of the great book of Ezekiel. El is strong, or God strengthens me. That's what Ezekiel means. And in Ezekiel chapter 44, verse 20 through 25, that if you are one of the just, Zadok, Melchizedek, okay, if you are elect, that is to say, if you love the Lord and you're going to serve him and not be deceived by Antichrist, that you can go help a brother, mother, father, sister, which means what? Well, how could you help them if you didn't recognize them? So naturally you see them again. Linda from Illinois. One thing I don't understand, if we're alive when Christ comes, how will we die in the flesh to be in our spiritual bodies? This is answered in 1 Corinthians chapter 15, verse 52. He said, I don't want you to be ignorant of this one thing, that in the wink of an eye, just in a split nanosecond, that this is the good, the bad, the ugly. This is, by that I mean people, regardless of whether you're good or bad, you are changed instantly from the flesh into the spiritual body. The spiritual body, your celestial body, dwells within this body. We could say there are two of you, the flesh body and the spiritual body, but only one soul, don't so that I not lead someone astray. And with that one soul, it can live in either body. And at that seventh trump, that's the Greek is real specific here. It says the farthest trump out, that's seven, okay? That's when Christ himself returns instantly. We're changed into that spiritual body, okay? Deborah from Kentucky. Let's see. Pastor, what do you mean by the sound of the trump? I know the Antichrist comes at the sixth trump and the Lord comes at the seventh. Is this something we will all hear, or will people hear the trump, the sound? Whether you hear the sound or not, you know by events what transpires. And you, in other words, when you have this one that is supernatural that appears, and you haven't changed into a spiritual body, you're still flesh, then this one claiming to be Christ is a fake. Okay. Because when the true Christ returns at the seventh trump, you're instantly changed into that spiritual body. You're going to know it. So you know when the sixth trump sounds by the appearance of the false one, and the seventh, you're changed. That's the true one. And boy, do things happen. That's when Armageddon and Hemangog take place. They'll only last 5 minutes. Doesn't take long for God to take care of business. Larry from Tennessee, could you explain what Hebrews chapter 6, verses 4 through 6 is talking about? I enjoy studying with you. Well, I'm glad you do. That old word is powerful. What is talking about, so many people are confused about salvation. And from this, you almost have religions that are developed because of once saved, always saved. Because you have to think, who does the saving? Well, Christ does. He is the Savior. That's his name. And he saves, but that doesn't mean that salvation is only going to happen one time. And after that, it's up to you. If you start falling away, you can't ask him to save you again. That's like you saying, why you misunderstand that sixth verse. It says you're trying to re-crucify Christ all over again. He died for you once. That's enough. Okay. He suffered that one time. Don't ask him to do it again by being kind of on the slow side and saying, I want to be saved again. He was successful. It's you that failed. Well, how do I fix it? Repent. All you have to do is repent. There's no such thing as being saved again, because you didn't do the saving. Christ did. But you can turn loose of that rail of salvation and slide so deep into sin and misleading, you can go to hell. Okay. But that doesn't say that Christ hadn't saved or gave you that opportunity where he paid the price. All you had to do was repent, have a change of heart, and ask him to forgive you your sins, and you're in good standing. That's what it means, and it's very simple, that you just let God's word flow and you'll understand it there. Chuck from Florida. We know we are at the time being body, soul, and spirit, right? We have a body celestial, and my question, does our celestial body occupy space, and is this body in heaven? No, it's inside this body. And when it is your soul, okay? I like to translate, it's an oversimplification, but I like to translate your soul, nephesh, as yourself. Okay, it is your very being. And regardless of what body you're in, it is your intellect, your spirit, your soul. And it can dwell. God's destroyed the first earth age and let us all be born of woman into this earth age. To make your mind up whether you're going to love him or follow Satan, it's that simple. It's up to you. But the celestial is always with us. And the moment ere the silver cord parts, as it is written in Ecclesiastes chapter 12, which means we die, okay? This clay pot breaks. The spirit, which is your intellect, instantly, and soul, returns to the Father. And this flesh returns to dust. Why? Because you're through with it. You don't need it anymore. Elmo from Virginia. My question is, when Paul was taken to the third heaven and heard unspeakable words which it is not lawful for a man to utter, could he have heard the actual time of Jesus' second coming? Probably, it is possible that the season was made known to him, but then the scripture also lets us know the season. But in the spiritual body, when you have 100% recall instead of just 10, things become very simple, and everything is so easily explained. And this is what he meant. He could see and understood all things, but it would be unlawful for a person to have that knowledge and wisdom of exactly what happened before and exactly what's in the future, because here one must make their own mind up with what they have, whether they're going to love the Father or follow Satan, period. And then when we are changed into that higher body, that celestial body, then we have that 100% recall of all things. And what a precious thing that would be. John and Becky from Alabama. My question relates to when the Ark of the Covenant was moved from earth to heaven as described in Revelation 11:19. Does the Bible give any reference to when this happened? Was it when Christ gave up his spirit and the veil was rent from top to bottom? I don't think so. I think it went with Elijah myself because of that time period. But then, you know, that's my opinion. And so it is. We just know that God did reclaim it, and it is in heaven. And so it is. I don't blame him. The way man mistreated it, the way man let things go astray, I cannot blame God for having removed it from man. Susan from Wyoming, casting out the evil and negative in yourself or home, do you have to say it out loud or only in your mind? You only have to say it in your mind, but anoint, okay? But I don't have, you're not asking the number one question there. You have to do that in the name of Jesus Christ, or it doesn't get done. Okay. Anytime you anoint someone, it isn't you that does it. Okay, that is to say, works the miracle. It's Christ. Okay, and you have to always remember that. So certainly, you can anoint your house and everything with oil, but if you don't ask Christ to take care of it, okay, if you don't do it in his name, see, that gives you credentials. And certainly, there was an old boy one time decided to cast out demons. And the demon spoke back to him and said, hey, Paul I know, Christ I know, this one I know, I don't know you, boom, and jumped right in the middle of him. So, you know, you want to make double sure that you always use the name of Jesus Christ for the power and authority in anointing or casting that that is evil out. Jerry from Georgia, will the Old Testament saints be with us in heaven? Of course they will. Let me ask you a question. When the rich man and Lazarus, as it is written in the parable, and this was only a parable, in Luke chapter 16, when the rich man looked over from his side of paradise, and it wasn't happy, to heaven, what did he see? Where did he see Lazarus? In the bosom of Abraham. Well, then was Abraham there? Of course he was. You know, God is not, read the final verses of St. John chapter 8. God is not the God of the dead, but the living. They're not dead. The prophets are not dead. They're with him. And they lead us and guide us and direct us. It's a real thing. Christianity is not a religion, it's a reality. Alan from Kentucky, Pastor, please shine some light on Enoch and also explain about the giants the Bible speaks of. Well, Enoch was a preacher. You know, of all places, the little book of Jude, just before Revelation, will tell you that Enoch was a preacher. A preacher preaches, okay? A prophet prophesies, that's teaching, okay? Now, what was he teaching? Against the daughters of Adam intermingling with the sons of God, which is to say the fallen angels, Nephilim in the Hebrew tongue, which it was Satan's trick to try to destroy the daughters of Adam, whereby Christ could not come through the womb, umbilical cord to umbilical cord of Mother Eve. Okay, this is why it's written that Eve is the mother of all living, because Christ would come through her daughters, umbilical cord to umbilical cord, and you are either in him or you're not living eternally, is what it's speaking of. So Enoch, he was so against this abomination of these hybrids called Gibor in the Hebrew tongue, giants, because they were, it was not meant that they should impregnate woman, these angels, which they had the ability. Many will say, well, how could an angel impregnate? Well, what was man made in the image of? God and the angels, okay? An exact duplicate. So naturally, if Adam could produce children, so could they. And so they did. You can read of it in Genesis chapter 6. Pay strict attention to verse 3. Where all that went down, and of course Enoch, let me complete that thought before I go there. Enoch was so good that God just took him. He was too good for this earth. And I think that some people still are to this day. A lot of people will say, this child was so good, never sinned, never did this. There are just some people I feel are too good for this earth. Be that as it may, that's my opinion, just throw that in. But in 6:3, it grieved God that he had made man flesh also, because man was kind of like an animal in a way. My word, but God's sorrow. John from Maryland, is it wrong to listen to another Bible other than a King James Version? It's not wrong, but let's say that if you're wanting to be a student of God's word, whereby, let's say that you do not speak Hebrew, you do not speak Aramaic, and you do not speak Greek, okay? Then the manuscripts are lost to you. You have to take the King James word for everything. But then there was a work done by Dr. Strong and by other scholars on the original King James that enables you to take the English back to the Aramaic, the Hebrew, or the Greek. And most, you know, Greek is a fixed language, Hebrew is a fixed language. But some words have more than one meaning. The translators of the King James wrote a letter in the original translation saying, we've done our best, but you need to make your own mind up, kind of, okay? And that's what a person should do. That's why when you pull away then from that original King James, where man has changed words to make it read better to their thinking, and for example, to drop the word in the NIV, to drop the word Lucifer totally out of the scripture, that's terrible. That is terrible. A new reader that is not familiar has no idea what it's talking about. So you know that somebody was a little bit busy here and they weren't a friend to God. So you don't want to, you want to stick as near as you can whereby you have the ability to understand the manuscripts if you intend to go to that depth. Otherwise, Faith from Mississippi, if a child under 12 years old, will they be judged when on judgment day as they are, or are they already in heaven? I'm going to have to assume that you're talking about a child that's passed away. It doesn't say it here, but the way this reads, if a child under 12 years old, will they be judged? You know, different people come to the age of accountability at different ages. I've known some six-year-olds, that are more accountable because they understand the Word of God. They know it. Than some 60-year-old people. that are simply a child, a babe in the book, okay, know nothing. So this is why we have to leave judgment up to Almighty God. But God does so love his children. This is why Jesus would say, forbid not the little children to come unto me. How he loved them, he certainly did. Sandra from Colorado. My question, love your enemies, as I have heard time, I have a hard time understanding how you do this. Well, you love your enemies by knowing all children are God's children. But let's take it, it's easy to understand how you would love a child, right? But what does God say about correcting children and loving them? If you love a child, you're going to chastise it. Therefore, if you love an enemy, you're going to have to get the two before to him, okay? You're going to have to give him an attitude adjustment, okay? That's love. That is tough love. And if you really love somebody, if somebody's on their way to hell, okay, and what they're doing is going to turn them belly up, well, that means die, kill them, okay, then if you can help them with a few words, give them, okay, if you feel that you're placed. So that's the way you love an enemy. You have to get their attention sometimes. Just as God would say, if you love a child, you're going to correct it. I'm out of time. Hey, you know what? I love you all because you enjoy studying God's word chapter by chapter, verse by verse. Most of all, though, God loves you for it. He sent you this letter to give you direction in these flesh bodies, to keep you out of trouble and to bring you blessings. And when you study it, it makes his day. And when you make his day, boy, is he going to make yours. We are brought to you by your tithes and offerings. If we've helped you, you help us keep coming to you. Once you do that, bless God. He will always bless you. Most important, though, and you listen to me good now, you stay in his word every day in his word. Even with trouble, it's still a good day. You know why? Because Jesus, Yeshua, he is the living word.
1: 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Thank you for watching today's program, and God bless you.

The book of Deuteronomy. The law was given as our schoolmaster. Have you been to school on God's Word? Certainly one way to go there is to study the book of Deuteronomy. Probably the most exciting thing that Deuteronomy has to offer for you is that great song of Moses, that those that overcome the false Messiah in the end generation will be singing. The law itself being the schoolmaster that keeps us out of trouble in these flesh bodies. Again, an education in taming that part of you that oftentimes needs taming through the old schoolmaster, that great book, Deuteronomy, the law, and its set ways of keeping you from harm's way even in this generation. You're going to enjoy it.

0: Welcome to the Shepherd's Chapel Network Family Bible Study Hour with Pastor Arnold Murray. Wisdom is understanding God's Word. Pastor Murray's unique teaching approach brings God's Word alive with meaning as he takes you on a chapter-by-chapter, verse-by-verse study of God's letter to you, the Bible. And now here is Pastor Arnold Murray.
1: Good day to you. God bless you. Say welcome to the Shepherd's Chapel. Welcome to this family Bible study hour back in our Father's Word, book of Micah. Again, what is it that Micah means in the Hebrew tongue? Who is like Yah? The answer, no one. This is something you really want to get settled down in your mind. You meditate on it. No one is like our Father. He's full of love. He's full of correction. He's full of understanding. He's full of blessings. But to tie into that, you have to believe. And this is what separates people that would be and would not be. We're in this book, particularly has to do with the end times. As chapter 4 started out, in the last days it shall. And you have a whole list of the threatenings, of consolations, of restoration, all these things transpiring whereby you could have that peace of mind to know nobody's like our Father. And that's the whole point. He is your Father. He's family. So you want to know that and understand it. So we're going to finish the book today, this great book of Micah, chapter 7 and verse 3. Remember what verse 1 and 2 said. Are there any good men left in the world? Can we find one? Have they actually perished off the face of the earth? And the answer comes then as we continue in verse 3 of that same thought. Bear it in mind, a word of wisdom from our Father, and it reads, that they may do evil with both hands earnestly. I mean, they're really sold on doing what's wrong. The prince asketh and the judge asketh for a reward. They take bribes, okay? You got money, they can handle it, okay? And the great man, he uttereth his mischievous desire. So they wrap it up. In other words, they baffle justice. Or you might say they weave the old basket all together of crookedness. And so it is in this world today if you're not real careful. But no, there are good men and women and children in this world today. And don't you ever discount that. The thing is, our Father is the greatest of all. Our Father sees to it that those that love him are blessed. But don't expect anything other than what we just read from the wicked. They're greedy, and that's the way they are. Verse 4, the best of them is as a briar. The most upright is sharper than a thorn hedge. The day of thy watchman and thy visitation cometh, now shall be their perplexity. In other words, what is your watchman? Well, it's your prophets. The prophets have their day of telling us exactly what's going down in the end times. Open your eyes and look around you. It's coming down. It's happening. In other words, the day that the prophet said would come to pass will come to pass, and the chastisement thereof will happen as it is written. Who transmits the chastisement? Our Father does. There's nobody like him. He keeps score. It's in the book. It is written right by your name, whereby he knows your heart and your mind, your love for him. So naturally, as the prophets foretold of this punishment, from the book of Hosea and these minor prophets all the way through this book of Micah and others, exactly how it was going down. That's why you hear me say, this is like reading tomorrow's newspaper. Okay, verse 5, trust ye not in a friend. Put ye not confidence in a guide. Keep the doors of thy mouth from her that lieth in thy bosom. That's, if she doesn't believe like you do, that means your own wife. And this is looking forward to that time that the Antichrist is coming, where family members will turn against each other. Why? Because they think he's Christ. And if you don't accept him, they're going to think you're deceived. You're just a deceived, mixed up person. So they're going to try to help you out by turning you in to the false Messiah. That's why that you keep it zipped. Why? Because you have one purpose. And that purpose as it is written, to witness for the Lord Jesus Christ. Okay, verse 6. For the Son dishonoreth the Father, the daughter riseth up against her mother, and the daughter-in-law against her mother-in-law. A man's enemies are the people of his own house. Now, you'll remember, as I stated back in chapter 4, it said, in the last days. And that's what this has reference to. The Lord Jesus Christ taught this in the New Testament, of family members turning on family members. Because of religious reasons. This is why, as a Christian, always remember, Christianity is not a religion. It's a reality. And when you face that reality, and when you know and recognize it, then God will take care of the rest. But where is that written in the New Testament? And you'll find it, as you've heard me cover many times, in Mark chapter 13. What will turn a family against each other? Religion. How do they become deceived over religion? Well, Jesus taught it in both Matthew 24 and Mark 13 and Luke 21. He said, they asked him, he said, what's it going to be like at the end of the world? And Jesus said, he told them, he gave them all seven seals, all seven trumps. All seven things are listed here in this 13th chapter of Mark and the 24th chapter of Matthew. All you have to do is read them to understand those sevens. Okay. But in the 13th chapter of Mark, Christ says in the 5th verse of that chapter, Jesus answered them and began to say, take heed that any man deceive you. Deception is the key. You want to be careful. Well, how can I prevent being deceived? By knowing the truth. Well, what is the truth? It's God's word. And these are the teachings of that word that became flesh and walked among us, which is to say Yeshua the Messiah. Verse 6, many, not just a few, many shall come in my name saying, I am Christ, and shall deceive many. Many are going to come saying, I'm a Christian preacher. But, you know, well, how can I tell a pastor that teaches God's word from somebody else, whether they do or not? If they read you one verse and then they talk about themselves or family or something else for an hour, forget it. They're not bringing you God's word. So many are going to come, and you want to be careful, because those that do not teach what Christ states will get you in much, much trouble. And you shall hear of wars and rumors of wars. In other words, what is the opposite of wars and rumors of wars? When you hear of world peace, and you're just about to hear a large cry for that, you want to get set for it. This coming year will be a great year toward that. Be set for it. It's going to happen. Nations are going to rise against nation, as it's written in verse 8. And there'll be these are the beginnings of the sorrows. This sorrows is labor pains. The birth of a new age is coming. Here's the message to you. Listen to it and understand why a mother would turn against a daughter. But take heed to yourselves. You be real careful of, even to yourself. For they shall deliver you up to councils, and in the synagogues you shall be beaten, and ye shall be brought before rulers and kings for my sake, for a testimony against them. Why are you brought before the synagogue of Satan? That's the synagogue it's talking about. Why are you brought before heads of states? For a testimony against them. Why? Because you carry the truth. You carry the word of God. Verse 10, and the gospel must first be published among all nations. That is the situation. That nation that must hear God's word chapter by chapter and verse by verse, that people must hear. The end cannot come until that happens. And many work to see that that word goes forth to those nations, to those people. Verse 11, but when they shall lead you and deliver you up, take no thought beforehand what you will speak. Listen carefully now. Neither do you premeditate, don't even think about it. But whatsoever shall be given you in that hour, what hour is that? The hour of temptation. The hour when Satan is here on earth tempting people that don't know right from left or right from wrong. In that hour, that speak ye, for it is not ye that speak, but the Holy Spirit. The Holy Spirit chooses to speak when you're delivered up. It is written in Luke 21 that even the gainsayers will be convinced by what you say. Many people will say to themselves, well, I'm not a great orator. I'm not a great speaker. I'm not that familiar with the word. Well, it's not you talking anyway, friend. It's just that you have the working knowledge to know that's what's going to transpire. You're not going to be deceived because you know the fate comes at the sixth trump. Christ doesn't return until the seventh. Therefore, it is God's purpose that his election do not premeditate but speak what is given them. Now here comes the part we just covered in that seventh chapter of the great book of Micah. Listen to it carefully. Now the brother shall betray the brother to death, and the father the son, and the children shall rise up against their parents and shall cause them to be put to death. Now, who is death? You have to understand this. Literally, a mother of that loves her child is not going to put that child to death. But as it is written in Hebrews chapter 2, verse 14, Christ came to this earth to destroy death, which is to say the devil. So the Antichrist sits as the devil, and that loved one will think he is Christ and will deliver that child up to death, which is to say the devil. But then at that time, Almighty God will take over without premeditation. That child will speak. The Holy Spirit will speak through that child, and the truth will be spread to the world. The true gospel spoken as it was on Pentecost Day. A tongue that every language in the world understands all at one time. Needs no interpreter. Man can't do that. All languages at one time, but God can through the Holy Spirit. And so it is. What an opportunity to live at this in this generation, the generation of the fig tree, when all these things are consummated in this time that all these things come to pass. You're living it. You're there. How exciting it is. Verse 13, and you shall be hated of all men for my name's sake. But he that shall endure unto the end, the same shall be saved. You know, when you take the real truth, there are many people that will hate you, even though you're doing a good work. So you can't be thin-skinned and take the word of God, the real word, because there are many religions that will condemn you. But you stick with the truth. You stick with our Heavenly Father. He will always show you through. Here's what it all melts down to. 14, here's the time element. But when you see the abomination of desolation spoken of by Daniel the prophet standing where it ought not, let him that readeth understand, and let them that be in Judea, that's the land of Judea, flee to the mountains. Why? Because that's where he's going to appear, and that's when the end shall come, and many things will transpire. Now, what did it say back in Micah? When the watchman, that's the prophet Daniel as well, when he warns you of the tribulation that is coming upon our people, then know what this verse means. You will find it written in Daniel chapter 9, verse 27. And what it truly says in the Hebrew manuscripts is when you see the desolator, not desolation. Desolation is a condition. Desolator is an entity. And his name is Satan. His name is Antichrist, Little Horn. the Assyrian, all the various tags that they place upon him. It's him. And when he appears, know that that's when these things come to pass, that the end is even at the door. And as it is written, continue, if we drop all the way down to verse 19, and in those days shall be affliction such as was not from the beginning of the creation, which God created unto the time, this time never shall be. It's going to be unusual to see the very devil himself sitting as Christ. And do you know what Revelation says? The whole world whores after him because they're deceived. This is why Christ said back in verse 5, see that no man deceives you. Don't be sucker baited into that hour of temptation. Do you know what Satan's message is? I've come to fly you away. I want you to go with me. Sounds familiar, doesn't it? Verse 20, and except, listen carefully, and except that the Lord hath shortened those days, no flesh. How many? How much? No flesh should be saved, but for the elect's sake, whom he hath chosen. Who chose them? God chose them. He hath shortened the days. You can read of that shortening in the great book of Revelation in chapter 9. He shortened it from 3.5 years, 7 years, 3.5 years, down to 5 months. And he did that for us. And that 5 months is the very hour of temptation. Split in a half hour is 2.5 months each way. Verse 21. And then if any man shall say to you, lo, here is Christ, or lo, he is there, believe him not. The false Christ is going to be here. And they're going to say, Christ has returned. But as long as you're in a flesh body, don't you believe it. They're lying. 22. For false Christ and false prophet shall arise. Did it say maybe? It didn't say maybe. Shall. You can count on it. It's going to happen. Why isn't it taught by more people? Why are not our people warned that the very watchman that prophesied this, and even from the very mouth of Jesus Christ, which we're reading now, why are the people not warned that the false one is coming? And shall show signs and wonders to seduce, if it were possible, even the elect. That's how good an imitator he is. That he could even cause the elect to have doubts if you're not careful, not real careful. You got to know your stuff. Well, what is your stuff? The Word of God. Verse 23, but take ye heed, behold, I have foretold you all things. Well, when did Christ foretell us all things? In the Word. You're not without knowledge as to how it's going down. We just read it. You know now why it is that a mother would betray a daughter up to the devil, because she thinks he's Christ. You can hear her words as she cries, oh Lord, forgive my little daughter. I love her. She's a good little girl. But she thinks you're the false one. Help her. A mother would do that, see, because in her deception. But then that is the whole purpose, is then for that daughter to witness through the Holy Spirit. For it is both sons and daughters that shall prophesy, that shall testify on that day. Many people do like to exclude women, but you'll remember that one Philip who had 4 virgin daughters, and they were all prophetess, meaning God used them as watchmen. So we're in that time, beloved, and the time that Micah would bring this forth, that he would forewarn and let us know and understand. So we return then to that 7th chapter of that great book of Micah and the 7th verse. We pick it up there again. What do we say to these things? Well, let's see what Micah says. Verse 7, therefore, I will look unto the Lord, not somebody else, not somewhere else, but to the Lord. I will wait. I won't fall off. I won't be deceived. I will wait for the God of my salvation. My God will hear me, and that Holy Spirit will speak through you. when you wait for him without premeditating, knowing and understanding that he is your salvation, the only salvation. Verse 8, rejoice not against me, O mine enemy, when I fall. That is to say, when that calamity comes and it looks like I have fallen, don't you weep for me, mine enemy. I shall arise when I sit in darkness. The Lord shall be a light unto me. Satan is darkness. And when Satan's shadow covers the whole world, we will be in the light of the Holy Spirit, that is to say, the Lord Jesus Christ. Verse 9, I will bear the indignation of the Lord because I have sinned against him. None of us are perfect. We all fall short at times. And on repentance, we pay for those sins. Until he plead my cause and execute judgment for me, he will bring me forth to the light. That's to himself. Christ, he is that light. And I shall behold his righteousness. Why? Because he is always right. He judges you rightly. He knows what's in your heart and your mind. And that's why you really want to follow him. You want to love him. You want to understand him. Verse 10, then she that is mine enemy shall see it. That's the Assyrian himself. You'll notice that the word she is in italics, so be it, meaning it was added by man, okay? And shame shall cover her which said unto me, where is the Lord thy God? Mine eyes shall behold her. Now shall she be trodden down as the mire of the streets. In other words, you always reap what you sow. And those that sow derision, those that sow false teaching, they got a price to pay. Judgment begins at the pulpit. That's why a pastor should always stick with the word of God rather than the traditions of men. Verse 11, in the day that thy walls are to be built, in that day shall the decree be far removed. In other words, this has kind of a twofold meaning. In the day of that decree, you better enlarge your borders to hold the people. You better enlarge your church to hold the people. It's going to be difficult. Why? Because they are going to realize who was really teaching the truth. Verse 12, in that day also he shall come even from Assyria. They're coming home, in other words. And from the fortified cities and from the fortresses, even to the river, and from sea to sea, and from mountain to mountain. This river is the Euphrates, okay? And the Euphrates, you know what river that is. That's why the children of God were called Hebrews, because it comes from the Hebrew word Eber, which means those that cross the river. They're going to cross it again. God's bringing his children home. Verse 13, notwithstanding, the land shall be desolate because of them that dwell therein for the fruit of their doings. In other words, the land itself in which these things transpired will be cleansed. And the people themselves will be cleansed. That is to say, those that believe. And the land is cleansed of those that don't believe, because by the end of the millennium, they won't be. They will be in that lake of fire. That's why when God chastises, do you know why he chastises? Because he loves his children. And, well, how could God possibly sentence someone to hell? Because he loves his children. They've gone through a lot putting up with their wickedness. It's time for them to go bye-bye. And, you know, the interesting thing, God always blots out where you don't even remember them. That's what blotting out does. Verse 14, a prayer from Micah, okay, in these closing verses. This is his prayer God will answer. Listen carefully. 14, feed thy people with thy rod. That's a shepherd's staff, okay? A shepherd tends the sheep. If one needs that crook around his neck or a heel, boom, there it goes. or if one needs to be protected from a wolf, that staff rod does that as well. Understand the twofold love of God. The flock of thine heritage, which dwell solitarily in the wood, in the midst of Carmel. That's a fruitful place. Let them feed in Bashan and Gilead, that rocky region, as in the days of old. This was Micah's prayer. Bring them home and you be the shepherd. You use that rod of correction where it is needed, and let each sheep pass under that rod. That's as a shepherd brought them into the sheep cot at night, each sheep went under that rod to be approved as the shepherd's own. Verse 15, God answers, according to the days of thy coming out of the land of Egypt, will I show unto him marvelous things. You know, well, what does he mean there? How did they come out of the land of Egypt? Well, God parted the Red Sea. And God put a pillar of fire between them and Pharaoh's army. They crossed over that Red Sea. Pharaoh's army drowned in that sea. They were out in the desert. They had no food. Who fed them? God fed them. According as he took care of them, cherished them, loved them, fed them. So it's going to be in the end times. Do you have faith to believe that? It's true. Even down to the very signs of the end times would be as it was in Egypt. Verse 16. This is God speaking. The nation shall see and be confounded. They're going to be amazed at all their might. They shall lay their hand upon their mouth. Their ears shall be deaf. They are just amazed and speechless. And really it changes nothing as far as God's punishment to those that won't listen. But it's about time for them to start waking up that God's people have the victory. Always have had. Always will have, because God blesses them and brings them that he would. Verse 17, they shall lick the dust like a serpent. That's a statement of degradation. Remember back in Genesis 3 where the serpent on his belly all the days of his life, would he crawl in the dirt? They shall move out of their holes like worms of the earth. They shall be afraid of the Lord our God, and shall fear because of thee. Utmost humiliation. Utmost shame. You might say, well, how could that be? How could a person calling themselves a Christian feel like a worm? I can tell you. I can help you out a great deal with that. I'll tell you what makes them feel like a worm. When they have been a Christian all their life, sitting in a pew, being fed by a one-verse revolving rev, and then they look forward to the flyaway moment, and guess who's teaching it? It's Satan. It's the false Christ. You know, he looks like Jesus, just as it's written in Revelation chapter 13, verse 11. He looks like Jesus, looks like the Lamb of God, even has two horns, but it's the voice of the dragon, meaning it is Satan. And when they realize, being Christians, that they have absolutely, because of their ignorance of God's word, have worshiped Satan, are going to feel worse than a worm. They're going to pray for mountains to fall on them because they're too ashamed to face Christ. You know, this is what should cause one to want to spread the real truth, the word of God, is to save people that humiliation, as many as we can, drag them from the fire, keep them from being deceived in the simplicity in which Christ has warned us through the watchman in the very word of his scripture.

0: That it is Micah's voice, God's voice, but Micah's pen. That pardoneth iniquity. He forgives sin, erases it on repentance, and passeth by the transgressions of the remnant of his heritage. He forgives them. And once they repent, he doesn't want to hear about it again. Why? Because it's gone. He retaineth not his anger forever, because he delighteth in mercy. You want to thank our Father for that. Who is like God? No one can show the mercy and be delighted in the mercy of those that would fall so short, that would be so easily deceived, that would go whoring after another God so easily, another Savior. Helter skelter, going blind into the night. And yet God, on repentance, forgives them. Who is like him? Nobody, because no human being could accomplish that, to really forgive them. When God had brought them, handled them as coming out of Egypt, feeding, loving, caring for, blessing, and then have them turn on him. That's our Father, though. He's a forgiving God. Why? Because he's righteous. And that mercy means unmerited favor. You may not deserve it, but on repentance, you have it. Why? Because he loves you, because you're his child. Verse 19. He will turn again. He will have compassion upon us. He will subdue our iniquities. And thou wilt cast all their sins. And thou wilt cast all their sins into the depths of the sea. It's going to happen. And so it is. One more verse to complete the book. 20. Thou wilt perform the truth of Jacob and the mercy to Abraham, which thou hast sworn unto our fathers from the days of old. All those promises. What was Abraham to be? A blessing to all people. All people. Do you remember what God said? I've got to close with, you won't have it, but I've got to close with what God said in Isaiah chapter 43, verse 26. Don't ever forget it. Isaiah 43, verse 26. What does it say? It's God speaking. Put me in remembrance. That's of our promises, my promises. Let us plead together. Let's talk about them. Declare thou that thou mayest be justified. In other words, you are supposed to be familiar enough with the word of God that you know what those promises are. And God says, declare them to me. What he's saying is, I want to hear you say it. I want to hear you claim it. And then we'll talk about it, and maybe I can justify you. That's our Father. That's his mercy. That's his love. Micah, who is like Yahweh? No one. Your Father is tops. He is everything to us, for us, and with us. Book of Micah, I hope you enjoyed it as much as I enjoyed bringing it to you. God bless you. You listen a moment, won't you please?
1: 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You need to know what the Mark of the Beast is. As it's written in Revelation chapter 13, verse 8, many will be deceived. There is no need for you to be deceived. Christ said in Mark 13:23, "Behold, I have foretold you all things." 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
0: And there we are back again. Let's have the 800 number, please. 1-800-643-4645. That number is good from Puerto Rico, throughout the U.S., Alaska, Hawaii, all over Canada. If the Spirit moves, you got a question, you share it. Once you do that, please never ask a question about a particular reverend or denomination. Let's don't judge people. Not our right to do that. That belongs to our Father. And as righteous as he is, he never judges improperly. Okay. Those of you that listen by shortwave around the world, it's always a pleasure hearing from you. Your announcer at the end of the hour will give you a mailing address. You got a prayer request, you don't need the address, you don't need a mailing address. Why? He's your Father, he knows what you're thinking. All you have to do is talk to him. That's what prayer is reaching out to him, talking to him, and loving him. That's what he wants from you, is your love. As it is written in Hosea chapter 6, verse 6, I do not want your burnt offerings. I want your mercy, that is to say, your love. And that's what our Father does deserve. Father, around the globe we come. We ask that you lead, guide, direct, Father, touch in Yeshua's precious name. Thank you, Father. Amen. Okay, Shirley from North Carolina, question, are we going to go through 3.5 years tribulation? Absolutely not. Why? Well, we kind of read it today in that 13th chapter of Mark. For the elect's sake, God hath shortened the time. And as I stated in Revelation chapter 9, you have that 5-month period. And he's real good to us, because he lets us know what 5 months that is, the time of the locust. In other words, in that locust that comes out in ever so many years, it has only 5 months from May through September to complete that cycle. And that's that very time that most likely it will be, but we will be watchful all months because we don't want to be deceived. LaWanda from Oklahoma. I have a question that I've never heard asked before, so here goes. In Songs of Solomon, chapter 8, verse 8, when it speaks of the little sister, could this be talking about those that will be saved during the millennium? I know there is the wife and the bride, so I just thought that the little sister might be those that overcome during the thousand year. Well, you could apply, if you like, you can apply it to that. Actually, it was finally her brothers showing compassion. And that is what will happen, is when all the others begin to see. And that little Shulamite, which is the greatest love story ever told, Songs of Solomon. And it's Christ and his bride. Okay, Sheila from Newfoundland. Sheila, animals will be in heaven. You know, animals were in the first earth age. And sometimes you have to do things with animals, you don't, but we will have animals in heaven. We had them in the first earth age. On many documentaries that we go out on the Rio Grande, and find remains, even if you would, the footprints of ancient and the artifacts of deceased dinosaur mammoth. What a fantastic place. You know, it is amazing when you go to New Mexico up on the top of a barren desert mountain and find petrified trees that only grow in a lush plum place. If you have palm trees, stumps of palm trees, growing on top of the desert. When did those palm trees grow? Thousands and thousands of years ago in the first earth age. Those giant mammoths that roamed Texas, New Mexico, Arizona, and basically the states, this area. And you find those remains. They were lagoons. That is to say, tender grass that they partook of in that first earth age. Why? Because it was perfect then. God had not removed the firmament at that time. It was the katabo, the overthrow of Satan, that brought down that firmament and changed things. The animals will be there. They were then, they are now, and they will be then. It is written in Isaiah chapter 11. Nadine from Ohio, do you think it's a sin to dance? Being a, and I'm not going to mention your denomination, okay? We grew up in that denomination and not doing that. But I think it's okay now. You know, whatever you do, do unto the Lord. Now, naturally, if you're going to do a dirty dance, you wouldn't want to do that to the Lord, okay? But if you're dancing a dance paying respect to Almighty God or just enjoying yourself, that's fine, okay? In other words, the message that it delivers, let it be a good one. David from Georgia, when the two witnesses are here, what exactly will their message be, and will they be prophesying about the coming judgment of the earth? Is it also possible that God would use some of the elect at this same time to begin declaring similar warnings? Well, he already is. The election are already giving those warnings. You know, this is why, David, you want to always let God's word speak. Because God's word in Revelation chapter 11 tells you exactly what the two witnesses will be doing. It isn't up for me to say or you to say, but for us to read what it is the two witnesses will be accomplishing with understanding. Okay? Revelation chapter 11 will document it. Margaret from Indiana. You made it clear about the mark being in our mind, but what about when there is no money and we have to take a number in order to buy, and then you don't go to heaven? Well, it's not. Our Father knows what our needs are, okay? And in one way or the other, our Father has a way of providing, okay? And our Father sees to it, and he takes care of us. Our Father is so very good to us. You know, this is going to be a very short period of time. And usually in your pantry, you have enough food and stuff to get by on for that period of time if you had to. Okay. Otherwise, you know, the art of bartering, you have something that's of value that you don't have to take his money. You can trade to a neighbor for something of like value in food. So you just use your mind and be a can-do person, and it'll work out fine. And here we go with Santria from Georgia. My question is, in Matthew chapter 18, verse 19, when it talks about if two agree on anything, that is to ask and it will be done for them, but my Father in heaven, does that mean exactly what it's saying? Well, what were they doing? You want to rightly divide the word of God. They were building a ministry. If you need something to build a ministry, pray for it. God will always furnish the bricks, but guess who has to do the work? It will not be successful otherwise. God will furnish the brick, but you've got to do the building, okay? So, and when you pray for something to assist you in delivering that word or whatever, you ask for it honestly and justly, God will see that you have it, okay? It may take time. It will be in his time and place. So that's why you always ask in his will. Wiley from Virginia. My question is this. It's the second time I've asked this. Maybe this one will get through to you. It did, okay? I heard you say, I think you said that God did not want to kill one-third of his children, so he created this earth age. I thought the one-third of the fallen angels was already sentenced to die in the book of Jude. Well, you see, where you're making a mistake. Read Revelation chapter 11, where it speaks of the two witnesses. It also speaks of when they will die in the streets of Jerusalem. It also teaches when they will resurrect, that Christ returns and fear falls on, and 7,000 die. There's only 7,000 fallen angels, okay? That's not the third of the people that's being spoken of. It's the third that were deceived by the fallen angels, okay? So they have an opportunity. So I will say that again. God's people are basically divided up in thirds. The degree, you may have one third that fairly well wants to get by, another third just gets by, and another third that can be easily deceived. I mean, they'll go anywhere and believe anything. But you have a remnant that is God's elect that know better. And they're just a small, they also, he likens it to that number of spiritual completeness, which is 7,000. But there are many more than that, but be that as it may. But there's, that one third speaks of his children, not the fallen angels. Ron from California. I was watching this morning's lecture and a few verses of Amos and the start of the book of Obadiah when you noted that Edom was Rush, Russia. Now I'm confused, nothing new there. Well, could be. I'm only a student of the Bible and learning a great deal from your teachings, but I understand that Edom was the land of Esau received and is south of the Dead Sea and is located in what is now Jordan. No, he moved north, okay. The prophecy concerning his location you will find in Genesis chapter 27, where he would live away from the fat of the land. But I want you to take, I see that you have, I want you to take the word as it is used in Ezekiel 38. This will help you a great deal. Chief prince, and check either word out in the Hebrew, chief or prince of Meshach, not Meshach, chief prince, for that chief prince is Rush, okay? And the very prophecy of Esau and his offspring, you will have it. Read the last few verses of Deuteronomy chapter 24, okay? Okay, who do I have here? I don't have a name. Well, let's see what the question is. Oh, this is Jesse from Alabama. I pray to God for understanding. My question is, where do I find in the Bible the lion will lie with the lamb? And what do it mean? I think I know. Well, it means there will be no carnivores, but it doesn't quite say that. And you will find it in Isaiah chapter 11. The lamb lies with the wolf and the kid with the lion, so to speak. But they all lie together. Okay, Isaiah chapter 11. George from California. Pastor Murray, why is it that the date from the Jewish New Year on the calendar is in the fall, and you say it is on the spring equinox? Is the difference between the solar and lunar? No. There are two new years, basically, on that Jewish calendar. You have the religious new year, which is following the spring equinox, and you have the civil new year, which begins in the fall. That civil year is different than the religious year, okay? So-called. Malaya from Michigan. I do have a question. Actually, my grandson asked me to explain this to him, and I was not really able. The question is, though all sin is punishable by death, unless we confess, repent, and ask for forgiveness, why are we required to use capital punishment for murder and rape? Because God demands it. Okay. He does not say that you can repent for murder. Now, I'm talking about, a lot of people, they don't know really what murder is. Right. Christ in Matthew chapter 5 calls it, you have heard, I don't change one jot of the law, okay? You have heard it said that to kill, you know, he said, you'll still perish. The word to kill is phanyons in the Greek tongue, and it means criminal homicide. It means one that lies in wait. And as it is written in the epistles of John, I repeat, epistles of John, not St. John. In the first epistle, chapter 3, verse 15, no murderer can have forgiveness in the flesh. Why? Because capital punishment must be accomplished. Now this is not, again, murder, you have different stages of murder. It can be a crime of passion. That's a different thing. Okay. But to absolutely be evil to the point you're lying in wait to just shed blood for the shedding blood alone, certainly that is murder. And as it is written in the great book of Deuteronomy chapter 28, in Numbers 35, God demands the death penalty, and so it is. Kay from Kentucky, bipolar disorder is a very difficult thing. I'm glad you're studying God's word. I'm glad it is helping you, and you're doing just fine. You're not responsible for adult children. They must learn on their own. You just keep setting the example. Do the very best you can. Pray to the Father for healing. Tom from North Carolina. I want to ask you, is it a sin to watch Western pictures? I focus on the good guys catching the criminals. No, there's no sin in that. Good Western, sometimes that's really the only good movies that are made anymore is the old ones. Some of the new ones don't make sense at all, and it kind of questions your sanity or really checks out whether your elevator really goes all the way to the top floor or not, okay? What do I mean by that? They don't make sense, okay? Not common logic. I am always suspicious of artists that want to question or show their ignorance by bringing their confusions through their art onto other people. And it's just like Picasso, you know. I mean, people go nuts over paintings of Picasso. I wouldn't allow one in my house. They're all perverted, okay. He must have hated women, okay. What he does to women in his art is hideous. And people are silly enough that they will pay millions of dollars for that junk, okay. And so you know, it's just, I guess it's whoever's being gored maybe or something, but common sense is a wonderful thing. May it always prevail, and it shall. Michelle from Texas. When the elect are brought up to testify during the tribulation, some who are worshiping the false Messiah will hear and believe and stop worshiping Satan. So when the true Christ comes, will they who have worshiped Satan be stopped or from going through the millennium? Or will the elect? Yeah, they if, you know, as long as they change their mind and repent, they are still spiritual virgins. Revelation 14 kind of covers this. Those that sing the song that come out of confusion. This separates the elect from the very elect. And your documentation for that you find in these millennium chapters of the great book of Ezekiel, chapter 44. Those that are priests during the millennium are, I will use the word common priest, though that's not a good term, concerned in relationship to the priest of the Zadok, meaning the elect. The priests that went astray when Israel did worship for a moment cannot approach Christ during the millennium. But the priest of the Zadok give them instructions and they teach the people. So there is a difference. And Ezekiel 44, though it's, I figure it's wonderful to serve God in whatever capacity, just serving him. If he chooses you, whether it's opening doors, shutting doors, helping people, or carrying the sword, doesn't matter. You know, serving God is such a blessing. Sylvia from Washington. I have a bipolar depression disorder. Isn't it strange? That's two today. I have finally accepted my illness. I have a hard time studying with you. And by myself, I get frustrated with myself, and I try, my mind wanders and races as I study. Will God forgive me? Of course he will, okay? When you do your best, God stamps it as perfect, okay? When you're doing your very best and you're praying to him for that completeness, you just do it with patience, okay? Don't think that God is a God that doesn't understand, because he does. And he certainly understands illness. We pray that he will touch you and even heal you, if you would. So this would be the second one. You know, we have times where anxieties rise. Just put your faith in Almighty God and let him protect you and take care of you, and you'll do just fine. Okay, hey, I'm out of time again. I love you because you enjoy studying God's word chapter by chapter, verse by verse. Do you know something? Most of all, God loves you for it. You make his day, he makes yours. Brought to you by your tithes and offerings. If we've helped you, you help us keep coming to you. Once you do that, bless God, he will always bless you. Most important, though, you listen to me. You stay in his word. Every day in his word is a good day, all right? A real good day, even with trouble. You know why? Jesus is the living word.
1: 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Thank you for watching today's program, and God bless you.

This has been a long time I've been promising a children's book. This is a book that will help a parent teach their child exactly what God's Word states. Now, this was done by a very good friend and student of this chapel. We have given it, if you would, a binder whereby if there is a page that you feel is too far advanced for your children, then by all means you should remove that particular page. It is done in a material that is even washable, and it takes you step by step into instructing a child, what does God's Word say? And I think you will find it extremely helpful. It is item number 4414.

0: Welcome to the Shepherd's Chapel Network Family Bible Study Hour with Pastor Arnold Murray. Wisdom is understanding God's Word. Pastor Murray's unique teaching approach brings God's Word alive with meaning as he takes you on a chapter-by-chapter, verse-by-verse study of God's letter to you, the Bible. And now here is Pastor Arnold Murray.
1: Good day to you. God bless you. Say welcome to the Shepherd's Chapel. Welcome to this family Bible study hour back in our Father's Word. Going to do the book of Nahum today. Nahum in the Hebrew tongue means compassionate, comforter, or even counselor, if you would. And this is what Capernaum in the New Testament was named from, basically. Christ spent a great deal of time in that particular town. But Nahum was written, it is believed, about 603 B.C., with the 110-year correction, chronologically speaking, from the kings, the records of the kings. And it is a fantastic book, in as much as Jonah had been here earlier, and he had converted Nineveh. And Nineveh, though, is beginning to fall away. And here, because it is falling away, God brings a prophet to warn it. And it would not be too long after this that Nineveh itself would fall. The spiritual connotation within this is that Nineveh, the home of the Assyrian, with the Assyrian being a type of Antichrist, false religion. So you want to pick up from that, and we'll weave it into the word here, that God would have us pull from it and see what we can learn from this warning to Nineveh. Okay, chapter 1 and verse 1, and it reads, "The burden of Nineveh," in other words, this is, God considered it to be a burden at that time, "the book of the vision of Nahum the Elkoshite." And the town Elkosh, from which this prophet came, is about 2 miles north of what would be Mosul today in Iraq. It is probably the very location, or very near the location, where Saddam Hussein's two sons were killed by our troops, okay, their life was taken from them there at this geographical location. So we see current events weaving themselves into the very scripture itself. Verse 2, "God is jealous, and the Lord revengeth." The Lord revengeth, two times for emphasis. "And is furious. The Lord will take vengeance on his adversaries, and he reserveth wrath for his enemies." Do you have to worry about that? Of course not. You don't have to be uptight at all, because it is because of you that God is angry at our enemies. When you love him and follow him, God has no reason to be angry with you. Therefore, just as the three Hebrew children were in the fiery furnace and a fourth joined them, which is to say the Lord Jesus Christ, seven times hotter than necessary, they weren't even singed, to document to you that even though you're right in the middle of the fury of the end times, you don't have to worry. Because, again, God is not angry at you, and God knows how to love and protect his own, all right? But he is upset at the Assyrians. Well, they would have taken, or were about to take the captive, the 10 northern tribes, mistreat them, and pull them away from God's teachings, which that's what makes him jealous, okay? False religion. Verse 3, "The Lord is slow to anger and great in power, and will not at all acquit the wicked." He's not going to forget about it. "The Lord hath his way in the whirlwind and in the storm and the clouds," or the dust of his feet. In other words, he can bring to pass whatever he so chooses. People in this earth age get all the the tree huggers get all nervous and upset and everything. Hey, Father's still on the throne. And he can bring anything to pass. And man gets in his little small minds worried about global warming. And here in North America, we've had 18 deaths from avalanches, snow. I guess Al hadn't heard about that. Okay, that's amazing. But God can cause to pass whatever he so chooses. And he has always promised that there would be hot and there would be cold. You can count on it. That's our Father's word, not some clowns. Okay, verse 4. He rebuketh the sea and maketh it dry, and drieth up the rivers. Bashan languisheth. Bashan is supposed to be one of the most fertile places in the world. If he so chooses, he can cause everything there to blast. And Carmel, that's a park. He can cause it to blast there also. And the flower of Lebanon languisheth. It can wilt like a daisy. Okay. Our Father's in control. And this is why that inasmuch as he created all things, he can manage all things. You sit in a wonderful, wonderful place when you realize, as it stated, God is slow to anger. This is why a lot of people, their little old patience just play out. It ain't going to happen. It's all the same today as it was yesterday. Hey, don't worry. God in no way will acquit, forgive those that are wicked. It's not going to happen unless they repent, of course. But he intends to even the score. And he has many tools in his arsenal that he can utilize to bring that to pass. Verse 5. The mountains quake at him, and the hills melt, and the earth is burned at his presence. Why? He's a consuming fire. Yea, the world and all that dwell therein. Now, what you have to know, if you understand God's word, this frightens many people. And the very Hebrew word to revere or fear, it's the same word. It's according to who you are. If you're wicked, you better fear God. If you love him, then you better revere him. That's the love in return. So that's why the same word is utilized. It's according to who's wearing the shoe, whether it fits or not. Inasmuch as God is slow to anger, to bring these things all into focus. But what you have to realize is as you would read in Hebrews chapter 12, the very last verse in that 12th chapter of Hebrews, God is a consuming fire. And that same fire that would consume some is the Holy Spirit that warms our hearts. It's that Holy Spirit that gives us strength, power, understanding, and comforts us, counsels us, as this name Nahum brings forth. Our Father loves his children. As a matter of fact, if you look a little deeper into our Father's word concerning the three earth ages, as it is written in 2 Peter chapter 3, what does God consume with fire or turn to ashes? It's written, this earth age, as it is written in the 10th verse of that great third chapter of 2 Peter, it says, the elements will melt. Okay. But what is that word in the Greek, stanchion? It means the rudiments, that's to say that is evil, the wicked. There is no way the wicked are going to escape, but it is only the wicked that are cleansed from the earth. The good remain, and the wicked are gone. Our Father is a consuming fire. This is why you can revere him rather than fear him, because he's not angry at you. Why? You love him. Verse 6, who can stand before his indignation? You can. And who can abide in the furiousness of his anger? You can. His fury is poured out like fire, and the rocks are thrown down of him. And so it is. But again, the same story. You have nothing to worry about or fear because this anger is at the wicked. And, you know, I want you to not overlook one point in one of the prior verses, that God is slow to anger. He even gives the wicked opportunities that maybe they don't deserve. In his slowness to act, that is his love for his children, even though some of them are bad, he still loves them. But he wants them to repent. It is written in that same book. I'll take advantage of it. 2 Peter chapter 3, along about verse 7 or 8. Do you know what's written there? God is long-suffering. That's kind of like slow to anger. Long-suffering means he has a lot of patience. And it is his will that all come to repentance, but they won't. Why is it his will that they come to repentance? So he can forgive them. And this anger will be off of them and on those that are wicked. Our Father loves his children. And to repent is a beautiful thing. That is why he would send Nahum, counselor, comforter. That is why ultimately he would send the comforter of comforters, that is to say, our Lord Jesus Christ. Verse 7, the Lord is good, a stronghold in the day of trouble. Where can you take refuge? The Lord is good, a stronghold. That's a place to hide within in the day of trouble, and he knoweth them that trust him. He doesn't play guessing games. He knows whether you love him or not. You cannot con our Father. Our Father knows exactly who he can count on. This is why those in the first earth age, and if you don't understand this, put it on the shelf for me. But in the first earth age, he knew who he could trust, and he used them because they were loyal and faithful. And he could count on them, and he chose them, as it is written in Ephesians chapter 1, verse 4, I chose you before the foundations of this earth age, meaning in the other earth age. Because he knows who he can trust. Because, how does he know that? Because they proved themselves by action. Okay. You may think, well, he doesn't really know me. Oh, but he does. You're in the book. All your deeds are written there. The good, the bad, and the ugly, if you haven't repented for them. That's why you want to repent, so they're erased. God knows whom he can trust. Verse 8, but with an overrunning flood, he will make an utter end of the place thereof. Well, what place? Nineveh. Okay, that's the subject. And darkness shall pursue his enemies. And so it is. We're talking about that darkness is the night. And who is that night? Satan himself. You will note, and I want you that want to look a little deeper into this. In Isaiah chapter 14, the star called Lucifer, which is to say Satan, is also called the Assyrian. So that you can put all this together and better understand that this is a type of the reign of Antichrist in the end times, of how he would overtake. But when God is ready, he will send that flood that will destroy everything that is negative. Verse 9, what do you imagine against the Lord? He will make an utter end. Affliction shall not rise up the second time. What it's saying here, when God strikes something, it doesn't take a second blow to get the job done. When God decides to end something, it is over. One time is all that's necessary, and their little basket that they wove together is utterly destroyed. Doesn't need a second go at it. Okay, and so this is why, again, I want to reemphasize, God is slow to anger, but when the hammer falls, it falls and one strike, you're out. Okay. So you want to keep your house in order. That's your very heart itself. You want to talk to the Father. You want to let him know that you love him, that you want to be used of him, that he can trust you, he can count on you. Talk to him. That's what prayer is. Just tell him. He likes to hear it. He likes for you to even bring up all the promises that he's made, where you can talk about it with him and claim them. Okay. The and as many of you will know, I'm quoting from Isaiah 43, verse 26, where it says, "And he will justify you." That means he'll make it right with you. But you got to claim them. They're yours for the taking and the believing, but you have to do it. Who can be thinking anything bad about our Father? Something wrong with him if he does, imagining a vain thing against our Lord. Verse 10, "For while they be folded together as thorns," I mean just matted, "and while they are drunken as drunkards, they shall be devoured as stubble, fully dry." They won't be any problem for our Father to take out of the way. And that little straw basket they wove together and everything, when his flame hits them, they're gone. All their work is finished. Our Father is able to do whatever and whomever he so chooses. But he does have his servants. And you, as part of that family, are very fortunate if you have enough wisdom to know and understand from whom all wisdom flows. That is to say, our Heavenly Father. And tie into that wisdom, absorb it, and let it become strong in your life. For when trouble starts, and when trouble comes down, as it will in these end times, where is your stronghold? We just read it. Your stronghold is God himself. God is a champion. He knows how to take care of his own. And not only can he trust you, but you can trust him. He will never let you down. He may put you out on a limb, and he knows what you can handle. You're a can-do type person. He knows you're not some wimp that's going to wilt at the first time a little bad thing happens, that you're going to get back up and you're going to get going. He knows he can trust you. God knows his own children. So be ready to serve him. Verse 11 to continue. "There is one come out of thee that imagineth evil against the Lord, a wicked counselor." Now, of course, this is the Assyrian in type. But ultimately, what will it be? It will be the false Christ. He's a wicked counselor. That's what Nahum, again, the title of the book, compassionate counselor. You got a wicked one coming. And as it is written in 2 Thessalonians chapter 2, verses about verse 4, he's going to stand in the holy place. This is that son of perdition, the wicked counselor, claiming to be God, even, and Christ. And do you know something? His message is, "I'm going to fly you away." And many that are wrapped up in the rapture doctrine are going to jump in his wagon. That's a sad, sad state of affairs. I can take no pleasure in that. Even though they are warned and even though they turn their back on the truth, I cannot take any pleasure from God's people being misled by that wicked counselor. For just as our Father has stated, he shall appear. He shall deceive many. As it is written in the great book of Revelation, the whole world wonders after him, those that are deceived. Don't be deceived in these end times. Well, how do I prevent it? By absorbing the word of God, by listening to your Father. Again, what is he? Slow to anger, and he's your stronghold. That means your place of safety and also strength, because he is strong and he shares that strength. So absorb it. Take it into yourself and be a servant of the living God. That wicked counselor is very real. Verse 12. Thus saith the Lord, though they be quiet, that's to say very secure, they think they're all right, and likewise many, oh, the whole world, yet thus shall they be cut down when he shall pass through. Though I have afflicted thee, I will afflict thee no more. Speaking of Judah here, and how precious it is. Dr. Moffat feels this verse is a little out of place, that it should follow verse 15. Be that as it may, we're going to leave it where it is, and I'll mention it again. Verse 13, for now will I break his yoke from off thee, and will burst thy bounds asunder. I'm going to free you, and you're going to be free. He freed us through the Son, beloved. Spiritually speaking, through Messiah, Jesus Christ. Those bounds, when you put on the yoke of Christ, that means when you take on the word of Christ, it cushions the load you have to pull for him. That's what a yoke is for, okay? And it makes the load easy to bear if you put Christ on. It gives you that strength. It gives you that refuge. You become a can-do type citizen, okay, of God's house. And what he's saying is you do that, and I'm going to cut all these hang-ups asunder. They're going to fall off of you. Verse 14, and the Lord hath given a commandment concerning thee. And we're talking about Nineveh here now. Okay, God has given a commandment concerning Nineveh, that no more of thy name be sown out of the house of thy gods. Notice the lower case. Will I cut off the graven image and the molten image? I will make thy grave, for thou art vile. And certainly there would never be another Nineveh as it was at that time. The Assyrian so strong that he could take all 10 tribes captive. But it served the purpose of God to take them over the Caucasus Mountains, where they were called Caucasian, and scattered over Europe and later the Americas. Our Father keeps his word. Many might say, well, how can you document that? Well, what did God say? But that they would become as numerous as the stars of heaven and the sands of the sea. Where are they? You know where they are. And thank God, God takes care of our enemies as well. And the beautiful thing about our Father is that at any time, that one that is even an enemy sees that truth or feels it, all they have to do is repent and they become a child of God. That's the love of our Father, and that's his justice. He will always do what is right. But what God is saying, I'm going to take that corrupt government that has handicapped my people, and I'm going to destroy it, and it's never going to be again. And that applies to any corrupt government that is over the children of Almighty God. He will not tolerate it. And that time is coming when that payday is going to arrive. It's a lot closer than many might think. And as he said, it's vile and it'll never be again. Verse 15, to complete the chapter. Behold, upon the mountains are the nations, translated, the feet of him that bringeth good tidings, that publisheth peace. O Judah, keep thy solemn feast, perform thy vows, for the wicked shall no more pass through thee, he is utterly cut off. And then let's follow that with verse 12, so that if you are a deeper student, you'll want to know. Thus saith the Lord, though thou be quiet or secure, and likewise many, yet thus shall they be cut off when he shall pass through. Though I have afflicted thee, I will afflict thee no more, Judah. And so it is that God takes care of his own. But But oh, how he roughs up the enemy. How he roughs up those that would deceive our children. On a personal level, there will be a Judahite show up here in this book that will be on the side of the enemy. And you will

see how God will handle him as well. Our Father, when it comes to following the truth, it is so very precious and gives you credentials to call upon the name of the Lord Jesus Christ in prayer and other ways, whereby in that name, many things become yours, many blessings, many comforts, much strength. It puts you into the family of God in good standing. So that's why, how important it is. Well, what about the enemy? Shh, you just read it. They're gone. When that ultimate time comes, they are utterly, completely destroyed. So you don't want to be in that camp. Now, I want to reemphasize, it was the nation that was destroyed, not the people. I'm going to say it again. The nation, the governmental system, was destroyed. Like in the ultimate, what is it? Babylon. Babel is destroyed. She is fallen. She is cast into the sea. What is Babel? Confusion. Well, what destroys confusion? Truth. The very word of the living God destroys that confusion and conflict, whereby you can obtain true peace of mind. Well, who do you obtain it by? The Lord Jesus Christ and our Heavenly Father. Chapter 2 has to do with the destruction of Nineveh. Okay. Verse, you know, you want to remember the history of Nineveh. I think I want to add a little footnote to that. Many might say, well, they should just do away with the whole bunch. No, God loves them. Why do you think he sent Jonah there? He sent Jonah there to preach not what the Ninevites worshipped, some fish god. He sent Jonah there to preach the real word of God. And do you know something? They received it. So God does care. That's something you never want to lose sight of. God is in the business of saving souls, not destroying them, as long as there's hope. This is why he's slow to anger, is that he gives them that opportunity. Now, again, we'll get a verse or two into it. The destruction of Nineveh. Not the people, but the system. Verse 1 of chapter 2. He that dasheth in pieces is come up before thy face. Keep the munition. Watch the way. Make thy loins strong. Fortify thy power mightily. In other words, you take every opportunity you can to strengthen every ounce or fort or whatever you have. Well, it's not going to do any good for them. When you're fighting against Almighty God, there is no weapon that can prosper against God. You might as well accept that, absorb it, and know it. No weapon form can prosper against Almighty God when he's ready for that time of destruction. Verse 2. For the Lord hath turned away the excellency of Jacob. He's restored them, or is in the business of restoring them, as the excellency of Israel, restoration there, working on it. For the emptiers have emptied them out and marred their vine branches. Many of them, they don't even know who they are, okay? They really don't. Biblically illiterate. And you know, it is amazing that all of God's children, whoever you are, that through that son that would come through those people, that is to say Christ, every living being, every breathing soul has the opportunity to partake in that strength, that protection, that will. Verse 3, the shield of his mighty men is made red. I don't have to explain that to you. You know why. The valiant men are in scarlet. The chariot shall be with flaming torches in the day of his preparation. And the fir trees shall be terribly shaken.

0: This do the enemy any good? Well, if they converted, it would. That's all that would be necessary. Verse 4, the chariot shall rage in the streets. They shall jostle one against another in the broad ways. They shall seem like torches. They shall run like the lightnings. It's going to be one great shakedown, one great happening. Okay, verse 2:5. He shall, that's to say the old king, okay, he's gonna call his officers right up, okay. He shall account his worthies. And they're gonna say, let's figure this out here. Let's get our battle plan. They shall stumble in their walk. They shall make haste to the wall thereof, and the defense shall be prepared. They're gonna have a go at it. There will be people who will fight against God's word. And you know, even you might say, well, who would be dumb enough to fight against God's word? Have you kept up with the news? Have you heard what the atheists are doing now? Naturally, they love to fight against the word of God. Poor, miserable wretches. Wretches that they are. To be so unlearned from history itself that they can't learn over and over and over, God thumps gourds. Boy, is somebody. Well, I didn't know God would go against an atheist. Well, they go against themselves. Madeline Murray O'Hare ended up in a barrel. Okay. Well, why did she end up in a barrel? Well, she trusted somebody. She was trying to get away with the money of the church or go somewhere with it. And guess who she trusted? Another atheist instead of a Christian. What happened to her? He murdered her and put her in a barrel. You don't always trust a Christian, my friend. It makes a big difference. Don't miss the next lecture. All right, bless your heart. You listen a moment, won't you please?
1: 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You need to know what the mark of the beast is. As it's written in Revelation chapter 13, verse 8, many will be deceived. There is no need for you to be deceived. Christ said in Mark 13, 23, Behold, I have foretold you all things. 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
0: And there we are back again. Let's have the 800 number, please. 1-800-643-4645. That number is good from Puerto Rico throughout the U.S., Alaska, Hawaii, all over Canada. If the Spirit moves and you have a question, you share it. Won't you do that? Please never ask a question about a particular reverend or denomination or organization. Let's don't judge people. That's not right. Everybody has a right to believe what they, even the atheists have a right and the freedom to believe what they want to believe. How they end up is pretty obvious, but they have that right. And but at the same time, we have a right to believe what we believe. Don't get on our toes, okay? So, but let's don't judge people. That's the main thing, all right? Those of you that listen by shortwave around the world, it's always a pleasure hearing from you. Your announcer at the end of the hour will give you our mailing address. It's always a pleasure hearing from you, okay? Now, you got a prayer request, you don't need the number, we can do away with it and the address. Why? God knows what you're thinking, okay? He's your Father, and He loves you. He created you different, you're unique, different than anyone else, because He wanted someone just like you. So let Him know that you love Him. Won't you do that? That's what He wants most. Father, around the globe we come, we ask that You lead, guide, direct, Father. Touch in Yahshua's precious name. Thank you, Father. Amen. Okay, and questions. Dwight from Florida, from Pertaining to Russia of today, from the Strong's 409 Meshach, the same is for, well, no, go to the title, okay? He's, and you're quoting from Ezekiel chapter 38. It's not here, but that's where you're quoting from. The title is where the identifier is, okay? Chief Prince. Check out either word in the Hebrew manuscripts, for it's the same word, R-O-S-H. Later by the Vulga, it became R-U-S-S, and then later Russia. So when you check out chief or prince, it's Rosh, R-O-S-H. And you know, there's nothing new under the sun about that. The very sentence placed upon Esau, which is Rosh, was given way back in the 27th chapter of Genesis, where properly translated it said he would always live away from the fat of the land, meaning all of his food producing states are even north of the border of the United States of America, excluding Alaska, of course. That means it's a little harder to grow stuff, okay? It's away from the fat of the land. There you'll find it, okay? Matthew from Michigan. I have heard of the true names of God, the Father, Yahweh, it's Yahweh, okay, not W-V, okay, and the Son, Elohim, that's plural, that's children, okay, and the Holy Ghost, Yeshua, the Son is Yeshua, okay, and the Holy Spirit is the Ruach, okay. Why, if these are the true names and title of God, why do we still use God, Jesus Christ, today? Please help me to understand. Well, you're a teacher. What language do the people speak that you're talking to? If you were in Ciudad de Mexico, you would, if you were teaching, you would use the name Jesus. If you're speaking to English people, you use the word Jesus. But always at the same time, whether you are saying Jesus or Jesus, then also bring in Yeshua to back it up. And that way, as a teacher, people learn the sacred names. Now, when you're in prayer, it's best that you do use the sacred names if you have that conviction from Almighty God. Michael from Georgia, when I start reading and learning the Bible, where should I start and how often do I read? Well, everybody has a different appetite, okay, and you have to kind of let the Spirit lead you in that. Most people like to begin in the New Testament, but always cross-reference to the Old. That helps you a great deal in the fact that you weave together the Word of God and you kind of allow the Holy Spirit to lead you. If you want our assistance, then if you call on that 800 line and request a beginner's list, then they will send that to you, suggested studies, along with a free Mark of the Beast tape, whereby you can identify the false Christ. Grant from Georgia, why did Jesus hang out with the deaf, blind, and lame when the Pharisees needed him just as much, even though they didn't realize it? Well, he hung out with them. He didn't hide from anybody. Do you not remember his words when he was delivered up? He said, I taught in your synagogue daily. He was right there before them. And you mentioned Pharisees. It was the Sadducees that had more to gain, because the Pharisees believe in life after death. The Sadducees needed him more than ever because they believe once you die, you're pushing up daisies, and that's all. It's all she wrote. Okay, so Christ did not hide from anyone. Whomsoever will. That's how much God loved all peoples. Okay. Pharisees, Sadducees, all of us, okay, all of his children. Dar from Georgia, I hope I'm pronouncing that right. In Romans chapter 8, verse 35 through 39, could you please explain these verses to me? Thank you, and I love your program. Basically, what it means, regardless of what, nothing can separate us from the love of God. You know, when you go back in that eighth chapter, you find in verse 26, it says, sometimes if you're one of God's elect, you don't even know what to pray for sometimes. But therefore, God, if you're one of his election, he will intercede in your life. Now, he won't do that for someone that is not one of the elect. It explains because he chose you before the foundations of the earth, whereby he can use you to bring scripture to pass as it's written. If he were to take someone that was not chosen before the foundations of the earth and force them to do the teachings of the scripture or bringing forth, then on judgment day, they could always say, I didn't choose that. So therefore, he only uses his election. And that's why Paul is speaking there as an elect. There is nothing that will separate us from the love of God. No hardship, no hard time, no bad time, nothing can separate us from the love of God. Why? Because that's the only eternal life there is, and we know it. And not only can no one separate us from that love, even though some atheists might try it, it's not going to happen. And at the same time, we will try to drag them out of the fire right up to the last minute. That's why God chose you. Nothing can separate God's own from serving him. Patsy from Texas, will you talk about what's going on in Israel today and how concerned should we be? Thank you, Pastor. I watch you all the time and have learned a lot from you. Well, Israel, of course, is the land of Judea, is the barometer of the end times. This is the seventh day at the time of this broadcast that the attacks have gone on between Israel and Hamas, okay? And it's getting pretty serious. It truly is. But Hamas is taking a beating. And perhaps, God will intercede and somebody will see some truth. And because there are a lot of innocent Palestinians that are not politically Hamas, and or otherwise, that are being harmed in this, as well as there are many Israelis that are being harmed as well, innocent people. And so there needs to be a stop to it. And our nation is trying to get an agreement there right now. But yes, it's always important. From Sheila from Newfoundland, what does God think or say about people with a split personality? I find them very confusing. I don't know if I can trust them or not. Well, if a person has a split personality, can be someone that has a phobia. It could be many things. It could be mental. So, and if someone is ill, you take care of them. That doesn't mean you put your trust in them. But you guide them, you shepherd them as best you can if you have anything to do with them. But certainly a split personality can be a very dangerous thing because you don't know for sure who you're talking to. This is even mentioned in the Word of God as a floor that has two bottoms to it, okay? So, You're doing well. You're very intelligent. But at the same time, we don't look down upon them, and we don't punish them. We help them wherever we can, but at the same time, you must always protect yourself. Anne from Pennsylvania. I'm on SSI, on partial disability. Would tithe help answer my prayers? Absolutely not.
2: Okay.
0: Tithe and prayers are two separate things. Now, boy, there'll be some ministers who really get upset over that, but when you're on SSI and you're disabled, okay, I know that probably your income is very sparse, and there is no way that you can take 10% of that and still get your medicine, your rent, your heating, your groceries. It won't reach. And God expects the church and the government to take, that's what SSI is. It's the storehouse of our government. That's why we pay taxes, is so that people can have that SSI and help for handicapped people, okay? But don't ever let some minister tell you that you have to tithe even on SSI 10% to have prayers answered. That's a ripoff artist. That's one mighty greedy person, okay? And I know there are a lot of people would disagree with me 100%, all right? But be that as it may, Christ, what would you do? Well, just if it's a penny, that's a love offering, okay? And God honors that. And I'm going to say that again. Even if it were a mite or two mites, God honors it. Doesn't have to be 10%, because you don't really have 10% to give when you're handicapped and on a fixed income. I think that's sufficient. Spencer from Georgia, I watch your program from time to time, and you're a good pastor and teacher. You're a good judge of character. Thank you. I jest. My question is, does the Bible predict the world becoming a much dangerous place as time goes on? No doubt you understand that natural disasters have been happening since the beginning of time, so you would not consider an earthquake, tsunami, tornado, and so forth a signal of the end of the world. No, I wouldn't. But they would become more often. Does the onset of the threat of one worldwide terrorism, is that a foreshadow in the Bible? If so, where is it located? No, it isn't. The foreshadow of the end is deception. Okay, that's the number one warning that Christ gave. See that man does not deceive you, for the false Christ shall come first. Those are the signs of the end. And the fifth trump, the fifth seal, basically, is a teaching. Well, what is a seal? It's something you put in your mind, which means it's a teaching. And that fifth seal tells us of the appearance of a Babdan and an Apollyon, which is that's Satan's name in Hebrew and in the Greek, so that you can't miss it. And that's one of the signs and the danger. Well, why is it so dangerous? You can go to hell for not recognizing it. Even though you tried to live a Christian life, if you're deceived by Satan and jump in the sack with him, in the end times, it all went out the window because of deception. It's a very dangerous thing. Rich from Minnesota, simplify and returned. What is the origin of the word holiday? Thank you and the staff. You are so welcome. Holiday came from a word meaning holy day. Okay, and originally it was a holy day set aside to do that was holy. And then later it would be a holiday, which would be maybe a vacation and so forth. It's according to what country. But the origin was holy day. Linda from New Jersey, who or what are the four beasts in Revelation? Could they be the major or minor prophets? Oh, no. The 24 elders, you know, will be the 12 disciples and the heads of the 12 tribes. I believe that. But the four beasts, I think beast is kind of a bad translation. It should read creatures, because they are the Zoon and the Zoi. It's according to whether it's the Old or the New Testament you're reading of them. And they, after Satan's fall, God placed them to protect the throne, okay? Because they do not have the ability to not love God or to turn against God as Satan did, as the cherub that covereth in Ezekiel 28. And you will soon not hear any more about them. So they were created to protect the very throne of God. Cherub, K-R-B, means keep, grab, watch, protect, okay? Always, that's what it's about. Larry from Chicago. Moses took the chosen people out of Egypt. Did any of the chosen people stay in Egypt? Some of the children did, but not the chosen. Okay. Is it possible that the Melchizedek that Abraham ties to had been the first Adam? No, it was the second Adam. Okay. It was Hebrews chapter 7, verse 3 documents that it was the Lord Jesus Christ. Okay. Or better put, Son of God. Betty from Wisconsin. I have a question on Revelation chapter 4, verse 5. Can you please explain the four living creatures around the throne? We must have said something about those. I think I just answered that. It's the Zoi and the Zoon. They were created for that purpose, to protect that throne after Satan shirked that duty in Ezekiel chapter 28. Linda from California. I have an urgent question. Is it thinkable that Satan knew the elect, the ones who would never bow a knee to anyone, the moment they were birthed on the earth, I think is what you mean. Of course he knew us. He knew us from the first earth age. I don't care who you are. You know, you got to realize there are a lot of kings and queens of the ethnos, that's the ethnic peoples, that are elect also. And there are the 7,000 elect. And what did they do? Well, they stood against Satan in the first earth age. You think he doesn't know them? You can rest assured he knows them. He knows they're can-do type people. He knows he can't pull their chain. And he knows that Christ, even in this earth age, has given us power over him. That is to say, over all of our enemies, as it is written in the great book of Luke. Okay. Barbara from Washington. Please look in the Companion Bible at Mark chapter 12, verse 27, and Mark 14, 37, Mark 14, 39. In the companion notes, in the right column is a note that says a divine supplement. What does that phrase mean? Well, it means that our Heavenly Father gives that supplement that is divine. If I remember right in Mark, it would be ye. It's real special. And it's different in chapter 14, and it escapes my mind right at this moment. But there are many divine supplements throughout the Word of God. And it feeds from the Masorah. Okay. There are some verses in the Word of God that has every letter in the Hebrew alphabet in one sentence. Okay. That also is a divine supplement. It's God's way of saying, I stamp my approval on this. You that know can understand, this is the Word of God, okay? It is a divine supplement. The same supplement you will find in Psalms 37. Three verses stand out from all the other verses in the chapter. And those three verses with the question being, why does it always seem like the wicked get ahead? And God assures us in those three different verses, an acrostic in the Hebrew that says, the wicked do not get ahead. They will burn like the fat of a lamb dropping in the, from the spit into the fire, and the smoke goes up forever, and that you will be there to see it, okay? And I'm out of time. Hey, you know what? I love you all because you enjoy studying our Father's Word. Most of all, God loves you for it. You know, he really does. It makes his day when you read this letter and study it that he has sent to you. So let him know that you love him and be blessed. Won't you do that? It's very important. We're brought to you by your tithes and offerings. If we've helped you, you help us keep coming to you. Won't you do that? Bless God. He will always bless you. Most important, though, listen to me carefully. You stay in his word every day. And I do mean every day is a good day, even with trouble, when you're in his word. Why? Because Jesus Yeshua, he is the living word.
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The book of Ezekiel. What a fantastic study, this book of Ezekiel. The book of Ezekiel that covers, if you would, those vehicles, those circular discs. In the Hebrew, it states very clearly that that whirlwind with the color amber traced back to the Hebrew, highly polished bronze. What an exciting thing that God's word informs us on all things. Ezekiel, one of my favorite prophets of the Bible, probably more written, not probably, but absolutely more written on what will happen in the millennium age than even the book of Revelation. Ezekiel guiding you through it, what God will expect at the final battle, Armageddon and Haman Gog, recorded in this great prophecy. I know you're going to enjoy it, the book of Ezekiel.

To be up. You know, every Christian should be most of the time. Now, there's going to be times that you'll be down, but if you're down quite a bit, there's something wrong, and there needs to be some adjustment to your way of thinking in God's Word. I want you to learn a word today in the Greek that means to be up, and it's actually put together from two Greek words, and I think you'll have a better understanding if I teach you both of them. It comes from the word ana, ana, and that which simply means up, but telos, T-E-L-L-O-S in the Greek, means to rise for a special or a determined spot. It means ultimate, to be up the ultimate. And of course, now that needs a little correcting in English, but you know how to handle that. So, and of course, the word, when you put the two together, the Greek word is that is utilized for uprise or whatever, how arise or however it might be translated in the manuscripts, is anatello, anatello, A-N-A-T-E-L-L-O. Okay. It's even, if you like, if you want to do a little more word study, it's kind of a kinship to anathesia, which is to say resurrection, which resurrection, as Christ was resurrected, the word utilized in the Greek has three meanings. One is to stand up, okay? That's the trouble. A lot of people won't make a stand. Oh, well, you know, just whatever, okay? Well, you got to stand for something in your life. Okay, you have to have principles, and those principles are important. They're as important as your name. Okay, your name really wears your signature. When your good friends judge you whether by your name, whether you are trusted, untrusted, solid citizen, rip-off artist, or whatever the case may be, but being a Christian, God has made it very clear through a great teacher, an old fisherman. You know who that was? It was Peter, of course. How to be up, what the ingredients, the requirements, and we're going to take it from there. We're also going to go into the Old Testament, and we'll be dealing with the Hebrew word qua, Q-U-A-M. That's Q-U-A-M. M, pronounced kum, which has basically the same meaning, to be up. And God expects his children to be up. We've got something to be up about, to feel good, to understand and enjoy life. That's what he wanted you to do. Okay, having said that, open your Bibles, if you would, to 2 Peter, and let's take it with chapter 1. 2 Peter, chapter 1. Kum, in a sense, can mean to stand up or spring up like a sprout. What does that mean, and why would you bring that up? Well, a sprout comes up how? Naturally. It's nature. It's natural. Okay? And naturally, if you follow Almighty God, you should want to listen to him. But you know what? He's made a lot of promises. Well, I don't believe in his promises. Well, tough luck, friend. You're out. You have to believe. That's called faith. Pistos in the Greek tongue. If you don't have it, I'm sorry, you're playing. And you don't con God. You don't fool him for a minute. He knows what you're thinking even. Okay? So, always be honest with yourself, with your people, with each other. But most of all with God, because he's got your number, okay? He, as I stated, he knows what you're thinking. 2 Peter chapter 1, verse 1. Simon Peter, a servant and an apostle of Jesus Christ, to them that have obtained like precious faith with us through the righteousness of God and our Savior Jesus Christ. Now, rightly dividing the word, what was said there? This is written to those that have obtained faith. You don't have it? I'm sorry, you probably won't have ears to hear. With us, like us,
Verse 2, grace and peace be multiplied unto you through, we're talking about grace and peace. Do you have that? How is it multiplied? Multiplied unto you through the knowledge of God and of Jesus our Lord. In other words, you gain knowledge from the word. Do you know, it is written, where? Proverbs, I believe it is, chapter 1, along about verse 7. Boy, I'm going by memory here, and I could be in error here, but it'll miss it a verse or two. That the love of God begins with knowledge. You have to have knowledge concerning him, then you learn how to love him, to be pleasing to him. But sometimes wisdom comes, I guess, hard for some people because they don't know where the well of wisdom is. They'd rather take it from the world. And guess where you'll end up then? In the world. And that's okay if that's where you want to be. It's fine with me. You'll have no argument. Okay? But it is through the knowledge of not man, not the world, but the knowledge of God. Verse 3, according as his divine power, dynamite, hath given unto us all things that pertain unto life and godliness through, here's how again, through the knowledge of him that hath called us to glory and virtue. Virtue here is in the masculine because it means strength, power, okay, might. There's no gender involved. I said the word itself because the masculine is usually thought of as being stronger. Sometimes I wonder about that. Well, whatever. Anyway, you know, don't forget where it comes from. That's the most important thing. Don't ever try to alter God's word for your own personal benefit. Boy, are you in for trouble. Are you in for a heap of hurt when you do. For whereby are given unto us exceeding great and precious promises. That means you can claim them. They're given to you. They're yours if, boy, that's a big old word, isn't it? If, that by these you might be partakers of the divine nature, having escaped the corruption that is in the world through lust. And that means lust like there's nothing wrong with you having nice automobiles. Do you know it's not unchristian at all to have nice automobiles? But don't lust after them. Don't put them after God. God will give you nice automobiles if you claim his promises. You know, that's lust is when you place something before God. I don't care what it is, okay? God comes first, and he has the power to give you whatever you have need of, okay? Verse 7, and to godliness, that means doing it God's way, brotherly kindness, Philadelphia, brotherly love even, and to brotherly kindness or love, charity. Charity means love that is given and nothing expected in return. In helping somebody out of the ditch, and they say, what do I owe you? And you say, not a thing. I may be in there myself someday. That's charity, okay? Didn't expect anything. Didn't want anything. Given in love. Verse 8, for if these things be in you, I'll read that again, if these things be in you, and abound, if you got plenty of it, pliable, that you're still soft enough clay that God can mold you into what he wants, okay? They make you that ye shall neither be barren, that means lazy, okay? I don't know why it was translated barren as it is, but idle. You'll never be idle. You'll always be busy in business or in happiness or being up, nor unfruitful in the knowledge of our Lord Jesus Christ. So many people don't realize, why do you think God chooses someone? Why do you think that he has patience with them? It is because he expects his children to produce fruit. That fruit could be a smile to pick someone up that's really not up, okay? A kind word. It could be
ministering to someone that really needed, was really down, you're producing fruit. If you do not produce fruit, how do you think God feels about you? Kind of makes you worthless, doesn't it? If you do not produce fruit, God considers you, well, indeed, you're good for nothing, all right? You're not doing anything. You're not producing anything. You know, where God said, I would rather you were cold or hot instead of lukewarm, you know, many people have different ideas on religion or what God's word says. He'd rather you did something, even if it's wrong. Well, I won't quite go that far, but that's kind of what he meant. You know, at least try. Do you know why? God has a built-in plan for you, but it doesn't take you too long through experimentation, that is to say, trying, to learn whether it's going to work or not, you know? Duh, well, that didn't work too good. Well, try it again and figure out, use a little intelligence and figure out why it didn't work. Put a little gray matter into it. If it doesn't work that time, try again and then say, Lord, I got the message. You don't want me to do it that way. We'll try it a different way. In other words, he has built in a way to straighten you out and put you on the path that he chooses. Okay? That's what election is about. Many people won't believe that. That's fine. Okay? But that's how it is. That's how the old cookie crumbles. All right? Our Father likes people that produce fruit. And it just, you know, you've known someone that may not even, they may not even attend a church. But boy, the people they work with just love to be around them. Or their neighbor just loves for them to just say hi across the fence because it picks them up. They can sense something there. That produces fruit also, understand. Verse 9, and he that lacketh these things is blind and cannot see afar off. It means they're really short-sighted. They can't tell from here to there. Why? Because they're foolish. They're idle. They're not producing fruit. And God's not going to bless them. All right? That's the way it is. So don't be short-sighted. And has forgotten that he was purged from his old sins. That was the beauty of Christ coming. The law is not bad, we are, okay? And God sent the law so that we would know when we were bad. He says, you break this one, I'm going to get you. I'm going to thump your gourd. That's all right, God, just go ahead. Boom, you're going to get it, all right? In other words, the law is one of the best things in the world. It keeps us out of trouble, okay? But what he's saying here, you were purged from the sins you didn't even sacrifice for. When you ask him for that forgiveness and you mean it from your heart and you can't con him, he knows when you're having a change of mind and a change of heart and you want to do that that's right, that you love his children, you're not idle, and that he can use you to progress his work on earth. Okay, verse 10, wherefore the rather, brethren, give diligence that you take care or be careful to make your calling and election sure. You make it firm, solid. For if, here's that big old word again, for if ye do these things, you shall never fall. I don't know, do you ever fall? Do you ever have one of those days you certainly can't say you're up? Now, we may all be hit hard enough at times that we sway. But if you grab hold of these things, the knowledge of God, you know the first thing that's going to come to your mind, Satan really tried to pull a good one there. And I went for it for a little bit, but I see now. Call it negative thought if you're of the higher critic type, okay? And get in control. And then you're going to see and you're going to get it straight and you're going to start taking names and kicking dragon, all right? You're going to straighten your life out, period. Why? Well, how do I do that?
Have we wasted our time in these first few verses? That's how you do it. That's what makes you strong. That's what sets you apart from those that are of the world, is that you have tried to attain the knowledge of God. Why? Well, why so much about the knowledge of God? Well, he tells you what tomorrow brings. Any person that knows what tomorrow brings should get by pretty good today. How many times have you heard someone say, if I could read tomorrow's newspaper, I could be wealthy? And they may hold it in their hand all the time. You know, as the nations move, as God has prophesied, it goes down exactly as it's written. You won't fall. That is to say, give up. Never, if you acquire those tools to work with. You'll get a little bit of a tiger in your tank. And you won't take it sitting down. You know, there are no giants. Let me say this. There are no giants in the world today. You become the giant when you accept God and make up your mind you're going to do something. And you do it wisely and intelligently. You figure out the pitfalls of what it is you're attempting, whether it's business, pleasure, or whatever. And you do it right with and ask God's blessings, and you're going somewhere. But go for it, friend. Go for it with gusto. Be up. But do your homework first, okay? Don't ever bet on another man's game, okay? There's tricks involved until you know the tricks. Verse 11, you're not going to fall if you'll stick to these things and be intelligent. Verse 11, for so an entrance or a gate shall be ministered unto you abundantly into the everlasting kingdom of our Lord and Savior Jesus Christ. When you say Jesus, what are you saying? You're saying Yeshua. What is Yeshua? Yahweh Savior. That's what he sent him for. Emmanuel, God with us. Listen to your Father. And he will throw that gate open abundantly and say, child, come on in. Welcome back home. I'm going to take care of you. I've shown you in my word how to accomplish it. Do it. Okay, 12. Wherefore, I will not be negligent to put you always in remembrance of these things, though ye knew them, and be established in the present truth. What did Peter walk with Christ? He knew the truth. He complimented Paul, who was probably one of the greater Hebrew scholars during the time that Christ walked the earth, because he studied at the feet of Gamaliel. And he considered the whole word truth. 13, yea, I think it meet, or I believe it's proper, as long as I am in this tabernacle, this old flesh body, to stir you up by putting you in remembrance. I know this is all so simple that all of you do it every day. I mean, you gain all the knowledge you can, you have all the patience in the world. I don't have to remind you, but he says, I feel I will anyway, to tell you to be patient. Bringing forth these simplicities of God's word, we need to be reminded occasionally. Knowing that shortly I must put off this my tabernacle, even as our Lord Jesus Christ hath showed me. And this would be Peter speaking, and he did. 15, moreover, I will endeavor that you may be able, after my decease, to have these things always in remembrance, that you don't forget you're somebody. You're a child of God. Practice it. Never stop growing. Anytime you think you know it all and you stop studying, you're finished, friend. You're over. You're history. 16. For we have not followed cunningly devised fables, that's traditions of men, when we made known unto you the power and coming of our Lord Jesus Christ, but were eyewitnesses of his majesty. We were there, and what he's talking about is the transfiguration, okay, in the book of Matthew 17. For
he received from God the Father honor and glory when there came such a voice to him from the excellent glory, "This is my beloved Son in whom I am well pleased." This was said, of course, at the Mount of Transfiguration and as well at the baptism, 18. "And this voice, which came from heaven, we heard." He said, "I'm an eyewitness. I was there. We heard. "When we were with him in the holy mount," verse 19, "we have also a more sure word of prophecy." You want it? Well, listen up. "Whereunto you do well that you take heed," that you pay attention, "as unto a light that shineth in a dark place, until the day dawn and the day star arise." There's your word, underline it, anatela. It means to be up. Well, why should I really pay attention to that? Well, listen. That you be up for a special and the ultimate reason. "Till the day star arise in your hearts." What does heart translate? Your mind. You're the one that's up. He's been up a long time. God's been up from day one. But this brings your heart up, your mind up, and gives you purpose and lets you know that you're a child of God. I don't care what your nationality, I don't care anything about it. It means because you're all children of God. And through the day star, you have that promise that if you bring it into your heart and mind, it will give you the ultimate to be up. Why? He's made you every promise in the world and told you in the Word how to overcome everything that the enemy or the world might throw at you. Use it. Practice it. But it's got to come up or be founded or to be anchored in your heart, in your mind. Another way of saying it, your faith, your belief. You got to trust him. Do you know something? Many people expect, God never blesses me. Well, you don't trust him, do you? I know you don't trust him if you say he doesn't bless you because you're ignorant of his word. You're not meeting the conditions. Now that may sound a little bit on the strong side. But if you don't trust God, you're not a believer. Okay, you're play acting. That makes sense, doesn't it? Do you understand what I'm saying? You know, he is the creator of all things. How could you not trust him? If you don't, you're certainly not a believer, and you're kidding yourself, and you need to make some changes to your thought and mind. The day star certainly has not risen in your heart. And you have those that even think they're wiser than God himself, playing higher critic, even of the manuscripts themselves. So funny. But hey, if that's the life they want and the punishment they want or the fulfillment in life, more power to them. Hey, have to it. Verse 20. "Knowing this first, that no prophecy of the scripture is of any private interpretation." Meaning it didn't come from a man. A man didn't give it. Verse 21. "For the prophecy came not in old time by the will of a man or man's thought, but holy men of God spake as they were moved by the Holy Spirit." In other words, it was God himself speaking through them. Well, how can I prove that out? Check it out. Gain knowledge in the word of what he says will transpire and believe it when you see it come to pass, or refuse it if it doesn't. But make sure you have practiced the things that he has said to check it out. Okay, turn back with me to Hebrews here. The book of Hebrews, chapter 7, here in passing. To be up. It's the greatest thing in the world to have confidence and be sure of yourself
because the day star has risen in your heart, that telo, to give you confidence, to give you knowledge, to give you wisdom. Now, we're talking here in this chapter 7 of Hebrews about Melchizedek. And Melchizedek is a Hebrew word that means Melchah is king in the Hebrew tongue. Zedek is of the just, righteousness, or peace, okay? And quite frankly, if you turn back and read verse 3, it'll give you a little knowledge. Without father, without, speaking of Melchizedek, without father, without mother, without descent, having neither beginning of days nor end of life, but made like unto the Son of God, abideth the priest continually. In other words, he is a king, but he's also a priest. Why do you call a king a priest? There's something being said here much

deeper than many people have the ability to ascertain. There is to be a king priest. He's called the Son of God. But why was he made like unto the Son of God? Because he was. Okay? Just to make it real short for you, that's who it was. All right? Abraham saw him. Pick it up with verse 11 in chapter 7 to pick up our point. If, therefore, perfection were by the Levitical priesthood, for under it the people received the law, what further need was there that another priest should arise after the order of Melchizedek and not be called after the order of Aaron? Why should we have one make a stand? He said, it seems to me the point that's is alluded to here is that Christ came out of Judah. He wasn't a Levite. What's going on here? Okay? And again, the law is good. It's man that's bad. All right? Verse 12. For the priesthood being changed, there is made of necessity a change also of the law, which means simply the part that is fulfilled, meaning forgiveness. 13. For he of whom these things are spoken pertaineth to another tribe, of which no man gave attendance at the altar. There wasn't any priest came out of Judah and served there at the altar. However, Christ came through Judah. However, that's only half the story. Elizabeth, as it is written in Luke 1, was a daughter of Aaron. She was married to a full-blood Levite priest, Zacharias, who was doing at that very moment in Luke chapter 1 the course of Abiah. Therefore, when Mary conceived, she instantly ran to her cousin. I repeat, cousin, Elizabeth. How could Mary be of Judah and yet be a cousin to a Levite priestess wife? When we know in Luke 3, the genealogy given there is not the genealogy of Joseph, who had nothing to do with the birth of Christ, but is the genealogy of Mary herself through her father. But her mother was a Levite. Therefore, Christ joined both the king and the priest line as a priest of after the order of Melchizedek forever. Okay? Verse 14. For it is evident that our Lord sprang. Now, there's your word. I want you to underline it. Spring, shot up, raised up, was up. The word is tell, okay? Out of Judah, of which tribe Moses spake nothing concerning the priesthood. And again, you have to read between the lines and go by history itself. It's well recorded in Luke chapter 1 that Mary's mother was a Levite. Okay, verse 15. And it is yet far more evident for, let me correct myself, that Mary was half Levite and half of Judah, okay? Mary's mother was of Levite, okay? 15, and it is yet far more evident for that after the similitude looked alike of Melchizedek, there ariseth another priest. Ariseth, as it is written here, is Anastami. It's a kin word, means basically the same thing. How could they? 16. Who is made not after the law of a carnal commandment, but after the power of an endless life. Is that what you want? It's wonderful to have forgiveness because there's none of us perfect. We all slip up at times. And to be able to ask that forgiveness and know you receive it. Positively, you know you receive it, no doubt, and you have a clean start. What a great gift that is. 17, for he testifieth, thou art a priest forever after the order of Melchizedek. 18, for there is verily a disannulling of the commandment going before for the weakness and unprofitableness thereof. That is to say,

Well, it just makes me miserable. Well, be miserable, okay? That's the way it goes. That doesn't mean you have to go to someone that has offended you and beg forgiveness. Just forgive them in your heart. If they ask you to, then yes, if it's possible. As Paul would say in one place, if it is possible, get along with your neighbor. Which says what in the negative sense? With some neighbors, it's not possible, okay? You're not going to get along with them, so draw the line, get along with them by being absent from their presence or buys property and tell them to move out. Okay. There's always an answer to everything if you think about it. But you see, if it's not possible to get along with a neighbor, don't shoot him unless you've got a valid reason, okay? That means he's breaking into your home and he's about to do harm to your family. I think we've done that one well, okay? We'll leave that. But through Christ you have forgiveness, okay? 19, for the law made nothing perfect, but the bringing in of a better hope did, by the which we draw nigh unto God. Do you draw nigh enough to him that the day star rises in your heart and mind? That you can see, Father, that he can touch you? That the promises he gives to you, you're blessed with them? Listen, this ministry is a prime example of the blessings of God. You know, just a little old church in Northwest Arkansas where really we don't have all that much. I mean, even your head preacher ain't all that much, you know, but he tries hard. So who does it then? God does. Why? Because he promised. And if you're loyal to that, I don't care how good you are, he's going to bless you, okay? And you're going to be the best because of his blessings. The proof is in the pudding. An intelligent person knows that. Unintelligent people are never going to amount to anything anyway, okay? So in this generation perhaps, but thanks be to God, there's better times coming, and maybe they're going to wake up when they see him, and what a blessing that's going to be. But my point is this, you've got it today. Use it. Practice it. Let the day star rise in your heart and keep you up by learning from the knowledge of God. Do you know that he loves his children? Do you know what that knowledge is? It tells his children what to do for his blessings. It's that simple. Don't do it. Sorry, no ticky, no laundry, friend. That's just the way it goes. That's life. I don't care what country you are, that's the way it goes. No ticky, no laundry. Okay? No pleasy God. Sorry. Why would he want to bless you if you didn't trust him? If your own children didn't trust you, you would go overboard and say, it doesn't bother me that you don't trust me. Here, take the keys to my new car, darling. Even though you have a drinking problem and drugs, you know. Take my new car, please. I don't think so. I don't think you're that bad off, okay? Perhaps that's a bad analogy, be that as it may. But Father has feelings. God has feelings. And he can be offended real easy. Let's go to the New Testament. I'm sorry. Let's go to the Old Testament. We are in the New Testament. Numbers chapter 24. Numbers chapter 24, Balaam's having a terrible day. He had a lot of them. He didn't want to admit it, but he liked money, okay? And God finally gave him about a halfway an opening to make a little money. And then God had to use Balaam's ass to talk to him, the donkey he was riding, by putting an angel of God in front of him saying, don't be silly, okay? So God will deal with his people, but this is that same Balaam, and I just want to go here because it's a prophecy concerning

the last days, okay? Numbers chapter 24, ooh, verse 15, I brought you up to speed concerning Balaam. And he took up his parable and said, Balaam the son of Beor hath said, and the men whose eyes are open have said. 16, he hath said, which heard the words of God. Whose words? The words of God. And knew the knowledge of the Most High, which saw the vision of the Almighty falling into a trance, but having his eyes open. Meaning, this is a prophecy, a man of God, even though he had some faults. 17, listen carefully. I shall see him, but not now. This speaks of Yeshua, the coming Messiah. I shall behold him, but not nigh. There shall come a star out of Jacob, and a scepter, that means the king line, shall rise out of Israel and shall smite the corners of Moab and destroy all the children of Seth. I know this is a mistranslation to utilize the word Seth here. The word Seth in the Hebrew tongue means tumult or confusion. I'm going to destroy the children of tumult, okay? That caused trouble. Not Seth, there's no article here for him. But I want to go back to the word, the scepter shall rise. That is kum, qua, yu, a, mem, kum. And it means a stand, to stand up. In other words, he's promising you Messiah shall stand up. And he's going to take care of business. And then he goes into some prophecies concerning the end times. Much of this you can begin to see formulate even now. And I repeat, this speaks what one people will do to another people in the last days. 18, and Edom shall be a possession, Seir shall also be a possession of his enemies, and Israel shall do violently. Violently. In other words, going to do real good. Why? Because God is with them. Now this is not all inclusive of the tribe of Judah. You've still got 11 other tribes. Where are they? Okay? And who is Edom? Where is Edom today? It's the Slavic peoples of the world. It's Russia, Rush. Okay? That's easily documented. It's no problem through history. We have times there when Rush, let me give you a little Hebrew lesson. In Ezekiel chapter 38 in verse 1 and 2, you will have the word chief prince utilized in English. Check it back to the Hebrew, and the word is R-O-S-H, Rosh. It would later by the Vulgo be changed to Rush. Verse 19, out of Jacob shall come he that shall have dominion, and shall destroy him that remaineth of the city. And when he looked on Amalek, who is Amalek? He's the son of Esau, okay? He took up his parable and said, Amalek was the first of the nations, but his latter end shall be that he perish forever. That means the government thereof, not the people, okay? If the people love the Lord, they're children of God. Verse 21, and he looked on the Kenites. What is the word Kenite in the Hebrew tongue? Cain. It means the sons of Cain. And took up his parable and said, strong is thy dwelling place, and thou puttest thy nest in a rock. Not many people even know who the Kenites are, nor could they recognize one if they saw one. Okay, but the sons of Cain are still in the world today. Where are you to bother them? No. The parable of the tares, let them grow with the wheat. God's telling you who's going to take care of them right here. Nevertheless, the Kenite shall be wasted until Asher shall carry thee away captive. And it continues on into prophecies concerning nations. The word chittim, as it is used here in the Hebrew tongue, means the bruisers. The bruisers are going to fix it. Who are the bruisers?
Well, who bruises Satan when he comes? What was the first prophecy concerning Christ in Genesis chapter 3, verse 15, concerning this same day star, Messiah? He said to the woman, or to the serpent, in verse 15 of Genesis chapter 3, that from this conception he shall, the serpent's seed shall bruise the heel of the woman's seed, and the woman's seed, meaning Christ, would bruise the head of the serpent's seed, meaning the Kenites. Okay, so it's going to happen. It's written. No big deal to it. But let me make one thing very clear. Never accuse me of saying a Kenite cannot have salvation. That is untrue. Anyone, whomsoever will, that accepts Yeshua, becomes a child of God. I don't care what their earthly bearing is. Okay, got that said. I want to go to a little book, the fourth from the end of the Old Testament. A little book in the Hebrew tongue that means hidden of Yah. And there are things that are hidden of Yah for those that do not care to seek the knowledge of God. Zephaniah, the great book of Zephaniah. I hope I'm correct in saying it's the fourth book from the end. I could be wrong. I was about 3 years ago.

0: concerning being up. We will come to the Hebrew word kum again. Chapter 3, this again having to do with end times, okay, from the hidden of Yah, Zephaniah, chapter 3, verse 8. Listen carefully. Therefore, wait ye upon me, saith the Lord, until the day that I rise, kum, there it is, stand up, or have you risen in his heart, or allowed him to rise in your heart, and that until the day that I rise up to the prey, for my determination is to gather the nations, that I may assemble the kingdoms, to pour upon them mine indignation, even all my furious anger, for all the earth shall be devoured with the fire of my jealousy. That is to say, his return. Now, I want to tell you something about that verse. It is not just a normal little old verse. Within this verse, every letter of the Hebrew alphabet is utilized, including the five final letters. I want to say that again. In that verse I just read, every letter in the Hebrew alphabet is utilized, including the five final letters, to document what? Imply that the whole purpose of God is stated within that verse. That is to say, his determination of what the outcome shall be. Look around you today, my friend. Stand up. Be up. Be up by what? By gaining knowledge from God's word. All right? And gaining knowledge from God's word gives you a sure-footedness in the end times that you will not slip, you will not slide. Why? You will have God's blessings, and you will move forward, and you will produce fruit. One more verse, 9. For then will I turn to the people a pure language, that they may all call upon the name of the Lord to serve him with one consent. Meaning, again, he will take away that Tower of Babel. And one language following the verse that has every Hebrew letter from the Hebrew alphabet, including, this is what makes it so very unusual, including the five finals. One pure language. He's returning. He's not happy with the way things are in this world. And it's not as it used to be. You can basically mark this day, for nothing is ever going to be the same. I want to go to one more place here. Turn with me quickly to Jeremiah 23. Part of the problem. You that wish to make a deeper study on that particular verse that had all of the final letters, that is well noted in the Masora, which you will find in your companion Bible, Appendix 30. And I'm probably going to go wrong here. I believe it's Appendix 93 might help you. Okay, Jeremiah chapter 23, verse 1. Our Father speaking, woe be unto the pastors that destroy and scatter the sheep of my pasture, saith the Lord. Well, how do they scatter them? Well, they don't teach God's word. They teach a bunch of malarkey, a bunch of pamphlets, a bunch of gobbledygook. Therefore, thus saith the Lord God of Israel against the pastors that feed my people, ye have scattered my flock and driven them away and have not visited them. Behold, I will visit upon you the evil of your doings, saith the Lord. Judgment begins with the preachers, my friend. So if you ever set yourself up as a preacher, I'd be pretty careful and do my homework and know for sure what I was talking about. Because you will answer for it big time, okay? Especially when you start misleading God's children. You know why? He loves them. And it's when people begin to teach some other word other than God's word that he will cease blessing them. Three, and I will gather the remnant of my flock out of all countries whither I have driven them, and will bring them again to their folds, and they shall be fruitful and increase. Let me tell you something. You will always increase if you do God's word. Hey, I will stand behind that guarantee over and over. It isn't really me that stands behind it. It's God. That is the reason this church is so successful. You know, I don't know of any other ministry that has the coverage that we do. Multi-millions of dollars a year spent on television. You've never heard me beg. You've never heard us beg on television and say, if you don't help us, we're going to be off. If God wants you there, you'll be there, okay? You do God's word, and he will bless you, okay? So don't play games with God. Be real with yourself. Be honest with yourself. And I will set up shepherds over them, which shall feed them. Feed them what? God's word. And they shall fear no more, nor be dismayed, neither shall they be lacking, saith the Lord. Lacking from what? Truth, knowledge, wisdom, temperance, patience. Behold, the days come, saith the Lord, that I will raise, there's our word, okay, come, unto David a righteous branch, a shoot, in other words, and a king shall reign and prosper and shall execute judgment and justice in the earth. In his days Judah shall be saved and Israel, this is both houses, the tribe of Judah and the other 11 tribes, shall dwell safely, and this is his name whereby he shall be called the Lord our righteousness, Melchizedek, the king of the Zadok, the just. Therefore, behold, the days come, saith the Lord, that they shall no more say, the Lord liveth, which brought up the children of Israel out of the land of Egypt. But the Lord liveth, which brought up, are you up? Brought up, and which led the seed of the house of Israel out of the north country. That's always where Satan likes to dwell. And from all countries whither I have driven them, and they shall dwell in their own land, with their own God and with the truth. It's yours. It's all yours. It's there for the taking when you serve him, when you seek that knowledge. You can't help being up. Why? Because of his promises. You know, I suppose one of the biggest steps is to believe you won't fall. That kind of means won't fail. And you know something? If you do it his way, you won. That means you study it. You put all your knowledge according to God's knowledge that you've gained from him. And you will succeed when you prayerfully petition him. And then fix, if the boat, you know, I could build a boat. There's one gift God's, I don't know why he didn't give it to me. And that's driving nails or putting pegs in carpentry. I guarantee you if I built a boat, it'd sink. Okay. But should that stop me from building a boat? No. Because if I don't care how many times it sinks, I'm going to be in there marking the places where it's leaking. And I'll go down with my ship every time until I get all the leaks stopped. And then I'm going to motor. Okay. Don't quit, okay? Don't give up. God expects people that have virtue, that strength in their belief and resolve to get it done. So be up in him. Do you know what? God loves you. You're his child. And he has put forth all these promises. You see, you might say, well, why did you bring in so much concerning his second advent, which is the his arriving or arising, I will say, perfect English, okay, at the second advent. Because that means we have the victory all the nations today that move around in this world, guess who the superpower of superpowers is, and do you think that just happened? I realize we have a lot of problems because there are certain people that hanky with the panky, okay, politically and behind the scenes. But don't worry. God has them between his thumb and his forefinger. And when he is ready to squash, that's one reason we covered it. He will squash them unless they love him. If they love him, welcome home. So you've got everything in the world to be up, even though they might say, boy, times are really bad. For who? Okay? For who? Now, a lot of people have lost a lot of money. Be careful what you invest in, okay? Be careful, all right? There's one thing, you know, like, and I never give advice on investing, all right? I'm about to think after this past year I'm not qualified. There's a lot of people feel that way, okay? Make sure that what you invest in amounts to something, though. Don't invest in contracts, which in a way is what got a lot of people hurt this past week, and you know what I'm talking about, and I don't want to go into detail. They bought zero, nothing. Contracts. I mean, buy land, petroleum, I mean the well where it's pumping, you got the real thing, not some piece of paper. Watch what you get involved in, okay? Make sure it has value. And interesting, I'm not going to go off into that because it would just take away from what I've taught about let the day star rise in your heart. Love him, trust him, ask his forgiveness for anything you might have done, and unless you're like some I know that are perfect and you don't ever need to repent. I'm teasing. I don't know anyone like that. I don't know if I'm, but we know Christ, and I know some that think they are. But then, be that as it may, let the Father know you love him. I guess what I'm trying to beat around the bush and say, be honest, of all things, be honest with your Father. Okay? Be honest with him. Talk to him. You don't have to share it with anyone else. Talk to him. Be honest with him and let him know your needs. Study his word. And you that might fancy yourself as shepherds, when you feed the sheep, make sure it's good food. Okay? Hey, I'm going to guarantee you, you'll have to fight them away from the trough. Now, I'm kind of a cattle man, okay? I know how that goes. Boy, I like to feed, you know, in the winter, about this time of the year when there's not much protein out there, I like to buy cow cake. You know, that's cottonseed and some wonderful energy. And if you'll put that pure energy out there to them every day, pretty soon you'll probably get a vehicle because they'll run over you getting to the trough. That's the way people are in church if you'll teach the truth. If you'll feed them, they'll be there, okay? So, well, what do I want to feed him? Maybe I could buy some book down at the bookstore. No, the Bible, God's Word. Otherwise, you're not going to be blessed. Just get that in your head. You won't be blessed unless you teach God's Word if you call yourself a teacher of that Word. All right? It would be like one of these teachers we're going to join up here in a little bit. If one of them is supposed to be teaching English, and they start all of a sudden switch teaching German, you know, it's not going to fly. We'll see that it doesn't with you. Okay, hey, I love you all. Father, thank you for the privilege again of serving you. Thank you for each and every one, Father, that we are allowed to serve you and to do your bidding, Father. May we be considered not idle, but a carrier forth of thy word. We ask it in Jesus Yeshua's precious name. Amen.
1: 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Thank you for watching today's program, and God bless you.

Genesis 1:46, the first six chapters in God's Word. The world that was. Did you realize there was a world age before this one? Same old world, different age. The creation itself. When were the races created? You see, all the races were created separately, and you'll find that documented in these particular CDs. How and what was the sin in the garden? It will be discussed in this series also. This is a must for the serious Bible scholar, for if you do not understand how it was in the beginning, you certainly will never understand the end. I think you will find this series very rewarding and certainly will answer questions that no doubt you have always wondered about. Genesis 1:46. Hey, I know you're going to enjoy this series.

0: Welcome to the Shepherd's Chapel Network Family Bible Study Hour with Pastor Arnold Murray. Wisdom is understanding God's Word. Pastor Murray's unique teaching approach brings God's Word alive with meaning as he takes you on a chapter-by-chapter, verse-by-verse study of God's letter to you, the Bible. And now here is Pastor Arnold Murray.
1: Good day to you. God bless you. Say welcome to the Shepherd's Chapel. Welcome to this family Bible study hour. We're going to complete the book of Genesis today, if that's possible. As it was in the beginning, you're going to find out that Genesis begins with God creating heaven, and it ends with a coffin. And that has nothing to do with the fact that our Father is on the throne. He was then, he is today, and he will be forever. That gives great courage to those that follow him and that love him to know we have the victory in him. So with that having been said, the 50th chapter of the great book of Genesis, a word of wisdom from our Father, Jacob has just passed away. And he passed away down in Egypt, but he had made Joseph and others promise that his bones would be carried back home. And so with his passing, let's take care of business. Chapter 50, verse 1, and it reads, "And Joseph fell upon his father's face, and he wept upon him and kissed him." Joseph, having been sold into captivity when he was 17, loved his father dearly, and how his father loved him. The eldest son of Rachel, his favorite wife, and how they cared for each other. Jacob, having for a long period of time thought that Joseph was dead, and then to have found him as a type of savior, saving his very family and offspring. Verse 2, "And Joseph commanded his servants, the physicians, to embalm his father, and the physicians embalmed Israel." Now, the Egyptians were way ahead of their time as far as specialists among physicians, doctors, because these were specialists in embalming. And their embalmed patriots are still in pretty good shape even to this day. So they had that gift down, that art down pretty well. Now, the nation Israel did not embalm. The Egyptians practiced the art of embalmment. So, but inasmuch as they are in Egypt, and inasmuch as he's asked to be carried away and so forth, here we go, verse 3. "And 40 days were fulfilled for him," that was, "for so are the fulfilled the days of those which are embalmed." It takes 40 days to get to complete the job. "And the Egyptians mourned for him 70 days, 70 days. Naturally, 40 is probation. And then these 70 days, because they loved Joseph to the point they did. They loved Joseph as their savior. Why? Because he had saved Egypt and saved the house of Israel as well, plus many other peoples by God speaking through him. So really, Joseph was only the type. It was God that did the saving, no, as always. Verse 4, "And when the days of his mourning were past," that 70 days plus 40, "Joseph spake unto the house of Pharaoh, saying, If now I have found grace in your eyes, speak, I pray you, in the ears of Pharaoh, saying," please carry this message, 5, "my father made me swear, saying, Lo, I die in my grave, which I have digged for me in the land of Canaan. There shalt thou bury me. Now therefore, let me go up, I pray thee, and bury my father, and I will come again. I promise you, I will return. I will bring myself and my family back into Egypt." And naturally, Pharaoh trusted Joseph to no end. Verse 5-6, "And Pharaoh said, Go up and bury thy father according as he made thee swear. You keep your word, you keep your promise, make it good. Verse 7, and Joseph went up to bury his father, and with him went up all the servants of Pharaoh, the elders of his house, and all the elders of the land of Egypt. So man, there, he's not only sending family, he's sending quite a crew along for this occasion. Why? They love Joseph. They really love Joseph for what he had done for their nation. So Pharaoh is sparing nothing here. He's allowing them to travel in style here to the father's funeral. 8. And all the house of Joseph and his brethren and his father's house, only their little ones and their flocks and their herds they left in the land of Goshen. And again, I want to say the land of Goshen is in southern Egypt. There is a division, and the shepherd kings always had and controlled southern Egypt, because the Egyptians, it was abomination to them to have cattle. But so therefore, the shepherd kings provided the cattle and so forth. They being Hyksos, or naturally they were Hebrews basically. This is why Joseph married a Hebrew girl, because she was a daughter of a priest of Nun, which is one of the southern cities, which it would be inhabited by the shepherd kings, meaning she was a daughter of a shepherd king, meaning she was the daughter of an Israelite, basically. Verse 9, therefore Ephraim and Manasseh are right in the seed line, if you got what I mean. Verse 9, and there went up with him both chariots and horsemen, and it was a very great company. I mean, we've got a caravan stretched out here, taking Jacob back home. This is amazing that a little 17-year-old boy sold by his brothers into slavery is sent and is sold to a bunch of Ishmaelites and children of Hagar, Arabs, and they sell him to the Egyptians. And here in these few years later, he controls the place, and Pharaoh is giving heed to the whole family that he sends a caravan to take Jacob back home. Verse 10, and they came to the threshing floor of Atad. You'll remember that means a thorn, which is beyond Jordan. And there they mourned with a great and a very sore lamentation. It was a sad song time. And he made a mourning of his father 7 days, seven being spiritual completeness. Verse 11, and when the inhabitants of the land, the Canaanites, saw the mourning in the floor of Atad, this thorn thing, they said, this is a grievous mourning to the Egyptians. Wherefore the name of it is called Abel Mizraim, and which is beyond Jordan. That is to say, the mourning of the Egyptians is what he called it. That's what the name would mean, because it was a sore mourning. And actually, this is mourning for Jacob, who was what? The father of the 12 patriarchs that presented the 12 tribes of Israel. Verse 12, and his sons did unto him according as he commanded them. Right to the letter, carried things out. It was planned. 13, for his sons carried him into the land of Canaan and buried him in the cave of the field of Machpelah, which Abraham bought with the field for a possession of a burying place of Ephron the Hittite before Mamre. In other words, you'll remember back to the cave. This is why you want to remember, always do everything legal. They loved Abraham. They said, just go ahead and you just build you a burial place there and it'll be fine. You don't have to purchase it. Just feel free to do it. I want the deed. I want this done legal. And you know something? That legality even holds to this day. That burying place is still very well guarded. very well respected and very well protected, even to this day. However, very few years ago, there was even a little scuffle about it. 10 years ago, to be exact. 14, and Joseph returned into Egypt, he and his brethren, and all that went up with him to bury his father, after he had buried his father. Verse 15, and when Joseph's brethren saw that their father was dead, they said, Joseph will peradventure hate us, and will certainly requite us all the evil which we did unto him. Now that dad's gone, now that our father is gone, Joseph is going to turn loose on us with a passion. I mean, you know, after all, Joseph's kind of like the king where they're going. Joseph's in charge. Joseph can have them, he can have their heads if he so chooses. All he's got to do is say the word. And these brothers know it. And they think, now that our dad is gone, but I want you to remember what Joseph has already told them once. Joseph has already assured them, I do not want you to have any anguish among yourselves as to whose fault it is that I was sold into captivity, because it wasn't really you that did it. It was God's plan to bring salvation to all of you and our father and Egypt and all around. It was God's plan that it should happen. And he had guaranteed them and had loved them and forgiven them when he tested them by seeing if they would sell his only full blood brother Benjamin into captivity. They wouldn't. I mean, Judah even said, hey, take me, don't take Benjamin, it'd break my dad's heart. So he knows they're honest in that. But now that dad is gone, they're kind of beginning to think, well, Joseph, start thinking about this, bring it up, and we're in a heap of hurt. I think you all know Joseph well enough to know they've got nothing to worry about. Joseph was a very humble man, always following Almighty God. That's why God would speak to him. You know, God knows whom he can trust and whom he cannot. And do you know basically where he knows it from the first earth age even? That may sound strange to some, but that's true. God's elect make their reputation from the first earth age. And our Father knows from that what kind of stuff they're made out of, their very soul, their spirit, their intellect. Verse 16, so here they go, he's gonna hate us. I don't think there was a hateful bone in Joseph's heart. 16, and they sent a messenger unto Joseph, saying, thy father did command before he died, saying, they knew how much he loved his father. 17, so shall you say unto Joseph, forgive, I pray thee now, the trespass of thy brethren and their sin, for they did unto thee evil. And now we pray thee, forgive the trespass of the servants of the God of thy father. And Joseph wept when they spake unto him. He broke down. He really wept when they would send this message. Number one, I think he knew his father never said that. And it's not, did he? I doubt it highly. It isn't written that he did. I think they knowing the affection that Joseph had for his father, if his father said forgive them, they would take advantage of that. I think in part that's why Joseph is weeping. He had already made it very clear that there were no hard feelings, that they were his brethren and he loved them, and that it was God's overall plan. That's what's important. That's number one. That takes precedent over all else is God's plan in your life, is to see that you fulfill what he gives you to do. And Joseph, knowing this, reassured his brothers at that time that You've got nothing to worry about. Don't start trying to blame each other for who did what. It's over. God caused it so that he could bring the salvation to our people. And Joseph is a type of savior of all of his family, just as sure as through his loins would come the Lord Jesus Christ, umbilical cord to umbilical cord by the wives, the daughters of Israel, that would come forth the Messiah, the true savior of the whole world. But here we have this little type. It broke his heart. Because I think probably he's thinking, I'm pretty sure that he would think that they were lying to him, that they had not taken his word, that they were forgiven. And I think you should take a lesson from that yourself. It is a dangerous thing for a person to repent of a sin and have a change of heart and know that Christ has forgiven you and then ask for forgiveness again. You see, that's what they're doing to Joseph. They're asking for forgiveness again after he's already forgiven them. And an honest man, when the decree is made, it's over. And it is offensive to bring it up again. It is also offensive to our Lord and Savior, Jesus Christ, when you repent and then get to thinking about it and try to repent again. He doesn't like it because you're not doubting yourself, you're doubting him. That's what it would seem. And naturally, that's kind of the way Joseph feels here about his brethren. They doubted him. And certainly, how does he handle it? Well, he'll handle it rightfully as Joseph always handles everything. He'll take care of business. But it did. He wept when they spake to him. 18, and his brothers also went and fell down before his face, and they said, behold, we be thy servants. Now, this is the exact dream Joseph had had when he was 17 concerning the lean cattle and the fat cattle. It is the same dream that God gave him concerning the sheaves, that his sheave would stand straight and all the other sheaves of his brother would bow to him. They're doing it. Came to pass. They know that he can say one word, like I stated, and their heads are lopped off. They're at his mercy. There's none of this business of jealousy of he having the first fruits, which he did. Because not that he received anything other than both his sons, Ephraim and Manasseh, received a blessing and became tribes. So Joseph, any way you want to cut it, received a reward of the first fruits back in chapter 48 and 49 when the blessings were passed out. So here they're fulfilling the very prophecy that God allowed Joseph to see. Do you see now how easy it was for this humble man before God to forgive them? Because God had already shown them back when he was 17 years old that this would happen. And he knew the reason why. And he loved God enough that he did not question that. You can see what's going through his mind practically. Joseph was humble. He was one some kind of a guy. He was a man of Israel, and Israel can always be proud of him. He was certainly, he fulfilled the role of Savior, a type of Savior. Not the Savior, but a type of Savior. Okay, let's go with the next verse, please. Verse 19. And Joseph said unto them, fear not, for am I in the place of God? Are you trying to make a God out of me? I'm your brother. In other words, that's the humbleness of this one Joseph. In other words, don't do this. I'm not God, I'm your brother. Though he was a type of that Savior. But you can see the love he has for his family. I mean, a family of brothers that actually sold him into captivity and he knew that it was God's plan and helped them, not accountable. Verse 20, but as for you, ye thought evil against me, but God meant it for good, to bring to pass as it is this day, to save much people alive. You thought it evil of what you did to me. I was 17. You threw me in a cistern. You were going to kill me. And then you, when the Ishmaelites came by, you sold me to them. And off I go to Egypt. That was evil, all right. But what trumps that? And trump is always the word. God trumped. Because it was God's plan all along. You've got to learn to know that if you are one of God's elect, and I'm speaking now to God's elect, he's going to intercede in your life, because all prophecy must be fulfilled as it is written. He will not utilize or interfere with someone's life that has free will, whereby on judgment day they can say, well, I would have made it if you hadn't interfered. He won't do that. He will intercede in a life if he is asked in free will. But election, he will, because you don't even know all the ways what to pray for, as it is written in Romans chapter 8, verse 26, 27, and 28, to be foreordained. You see, God can utilize his elect. Why? Because they were chosen in the first earth age. Therefore, you can expect that. That's what Joseph knows. That they did it as evil, but God did it for good. God did it so that many people could be saved. And so it is with Messiah that would come from the union of Joseph's marriage through Ephraim and Manasseh, and so on, and through these tribes, that the true Savior of the world would come forth and would be humbly, as he was crucified, make it possible for everyone to find repentance and eternal life. I mean, that is love, true love. It is love beyond what man can imagine sometimes. And that's what Joseph is saying here. You may have thought it was evil and you did evil, but it was all for good, that salvation could come to the world. Certainly Joseph was a man after your own heart. He could get it done and he could serve God and do it with dignity. Next verse, please, 21. Now therefore, fear ye not, I will nourish you. I'm going to take care of you and your little ones. And he comforted them and spake kindly unto them. I mean, he set them at ease. They were his family. And how he loved them and how he could care for them, because he was in a position placed there by who? By Almighty God, that he could take care of them, even in troubled times. Nothing has changed, beloved. Our Father is the same yesterday, he is today, and he will be forever. He sees to it that if you serve him, then he will clear the path for you, whereby you accomplish what it is he would have you accomplish, not for yourself, but for God's children. You know, if you really want to serve God, and if you really want God's blessings in your life, then don't ask things for yourself, but ask for knowledge and wisdom whereby you can be a blessing and bring help to all children of God. Then you will receive God's blessings. Verse 22. And Joseph dwelt in Egypt, he and his father's house, and Joseph lived 110 years. And there it is, 100 is the children of promise, and 10 would be governmental perfection. 110 of them. I can't help but think of the 110th Psalm where Christ would sit at the right hand of the Father until all of his enemies were made his footstool, and that all things would be put under him, verse 23. And Joseph saw Ephraim's children of the third generation, the children also of Machir, the son of Manasseh, were brought up upon Joseph's knees. He lived long enough that he saw offspring from both Ephraim and Manasseh. Don't ever forget the blessing that each of those sons of Joseph were given. That Ephraim would become a common wealth of nations, and that the very cross the father, when he blessed those children, when Jacob blessed those children, he crossed his arms. And from that commonwealth today, every nation that belongs to that commonwealth flies a flag. And on that flag is that cross. And, well, is that just an accident? There are no accidents with our Heavenly Father. And Ephraim meaning fruitful. Now, here's old forgetful, though. That's Manasseh. He forgets who he is. But God also blessed him. And many people believe that the blessings that were given to Manasseh, the fruitfulness, the superpower of superpowers, is the good old U.S. of A., United States of America. And that is the fulfillment of that prophecy. In God we trust. You know, there are very few nations that you have to guard the borders to keep people out of. That people will risk their lives to break into a nation, not out of it. And when you reach in your pocket and you pull out a coin, and what does it say? In God we trust, and we do. That is to say, those that serve God and the reason this nation is. So all these prophecies in the beginning are fulfilled as it was written at the very first verse of and second of Genesis chapter 49. I want to tell you what happens to you in the last days. That's now. You're in that generation. That's why this is very much alive today, that this salvation you see working around you through the Son of God, that gate is open whereby if you believe, then you shall not perish, but you shall inherit eternal life. So Joseph was able to see even his grandchildren. 24, and Joseph said unto his brethren, I die, and God will surely visit you and bring you out of this land into the land which he sware to Abraham, to Isaac, and to Jacob. And of course he would. There would be some rough times, as we know from Exodus, the Exodus. But it was set up as a thing of salvation. And 400 years is a long time. But how precious it is that God was always with them. And I think that it was Joseph that set the stage that made it possible that all these things could transpire. And so it was. Verse 25 to continue. And Joseph took an oath of the children of Israel, saying, God will surely visit you, and you shall carry up my bones from hence. Don't you leave me here. When you go home, you take my bones with you. And did they? Verse 26, to complete the book of Genesis. So Joseph died, being 110 years old, and they embalmed him, and he was put in a coffin in Egypt. So as I said, Genesis, in the beginning, God created the heavens, and that was the beginning of Genesis. At the end, Joseph was placed in a coffin. That's the final word. Why? To leave out of Egypt, the deliverer. But that means you look forward. He was a type, and he was a savior, but not the savior. So that lets you know that God did, as promised, that he would provide a savior. So what a book, this book of Genesis, in the beginning, the very word itself, the children of God, and this man's family, as it traveled in the travels of those written in the book of Genesis, as he made those travels, it's the story of one man's family. It's so with the rest of the word of God. It still applies to that one man's family through which the Christ child would come, and then it would bring all other children into it as they came in contact with that family, with that man's family through which the Savior would come. That's one of the things that makes God's word so interesting and so simple. It's about our people. It's about you. It's about your heavenly Father and the promises he has made to you. Book of Genesis. I hope you enjoyed it as much as I enjoyed bringing it to you. Listen a moment, won't you please?
2: 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The Strong's Concordance lists every word used in the Bible and every passage where the word utilized may be found in the Scriptures. With the assistance of a reference number

0: Topics as found in the Bible cover a wide variety of topics and information which will enlighten your studies. The Companion Bible and Strong's Concordance are a must for the serious Bible student.
1: There we are back again. Let's have the 800 number, please. 1-800-643-4645. That number good from Puerto Rico throughout the U.S., Alaska, Hawaii, all over Canada. The Spirit moves, you got a question, you share it. Won't you do that? Please never ask a question about a particular reverend or denomination. We don't judge people. Use your gift from God of spiritual discernment as to recognize truth when you hear it, and study and fellowship with those where you are fed, and you will be blessed then from Almighty God. Those of you that listen by shortwave around the world, it's always a pleasure hearing from you, and your announcer at the end of the hour will give you our mailing address. Always a pleasure. Got a prayer request now? You don't need the number. You don't need an address. Why? God knows what you're thinking. So talk to him. Most of all, let him know you love him. You know, God makes many promises. But 99 times out of 100, there's an if connected with that promise. A lot of people say, I just claim that promise. I don't do you any good unless you have arranged to have fulfilled the if. Let's say God will bless you if you love him. How long has it been since you just told him, Father, I really love you? It makes his day, you see. So that's the way prayers are answered. So don't forget to let him know that, won't you? He loves you. Return that love, won't you? Father, around the globe we come. We ask that you lead, guide, direct, Father. Touch in Yeshua's name. Amen. Now, in the very next broadcast, the next day following, we will be showing the Stone of Destiny, sometimes called the Stone of Scone. And it has also the migrations of our people and kind of a follow-through of where that stone, that pillar, Jacob's pillar, which we covered a great deal. Many people say, well, that could not be. Well, we think you should look at the documentary and then make your own mind up, pray about it and think about it. God's on the throne. Things happen as he states they will, not as some people claim they will. God has already told you. You know, he says in Mark chapter 13, behold, I have foretold you all things. Well, when did he do that? In the scripture, in the word, and through the unction of the Holy Spirit, if you will listen, if you will read. Okay, so I know you'll enjoy it. And then Monday, the next one after that, we'll pick up a new book. All right, bless your hearts. Let's get into the questions. Debbie from South Carolina. My husband keeps telling me that because I can't read or write, that I'm going to go to hell. And there is no way I can believe in the Lord. I believe in the Lord and always have. But is my husband right? Well, let me tell you something, Debbie. In John 3:16, you say you believe. It states there, God so loved this world that he gave his only begotten son, that whomsoever would believe upon him would not perish. Now, if you love him and if you believe him, then you're not going to hell. You're not going to perish. I never like to come between a husband and his wife, but in this case, God's word trumps it. You know, this is why God sends teachers for people that can't read or write. And he sends teachers to give unction to those that can to research for themselves. But a good teacher will always research to the point that in simplicity that they can have an understanding and see through their own eyes, their own spiritual eyes, the truth of God's word. I must say that there have been many people that could not read, that through this teaching of watching the scripture, hearing me read the scripture, have learned to read from that very fact. And that's a blessing indeed. Evelyn from Illinois. Is Lucifer and Satan the same person? Satan always copies names of Christ. This is why we have Christ, and then we have instead of Christ. That's what Antichrist means in the Greek tongue. And naturally, Christ is the morning star. Lucifer in the Hebrew tongue means bright star, bright morning star. Lucifer tries to be everything that Christ is supposed to be in name. And unfortunately, though, he is a Babdon, I say it in Hebrew. Apollyon, I say it in Greek. Destroyer, I say it in English. That's what he is. He may carry a lot of pretty names, but he's still the same thing. He's a liar and a destroyer. Don't ever listen to him. They are the very same. Let me give you a scripture that will help you in this. Go to Revelation chapter 12, verse 7, and go to Revelation chapter 20, verses 1 through 3. That old devil, the dragon, Satan, Lucifer, the whole smash, okay? You'll have his name. The serpent, his name was serpent in the garden. It wasn't a snake, it was him. He is a snake, not literally, the figure of speech. Nick from Ohio. What happened to those people that passed away prior to the advent of our Savior Jesus Christ? What is the relationship between their lives and being accepted into heaven? Well, they all went to paradise. And as it is written in 2 Peter chapter 3, Christ, even while in the tomb, 2 Peter chapter 3, verses 18, he went all the way back to the time of Noah, which means the beginning. And he taught them and gave them the opportunity to accept Jesus Christ as their Savior, even though they were dead. They were in paradise. And as you would continue reading in chapter 4, many of them overcame. So that's what he did. And why? God always evens the playing field. He is fair to everyone. That way, somebody that lived during Noah's time or even Adam's time has every opportunity to love the Lord Jesus Christ and have salvation as you do today. God made that possible. He loves all of his children the same. That is to say, he gives all of his children the same opportunity. How they fulfill that opportunity depends on whether he loves them or not. Robert from South Carolina, what denomination are you? We are non-denominational. The word denomination means to divide, basically. And I do not like the term division, because in Christ there is no division except for the good from the bad. So we are simply Bible students. We are students in that we're still learning. God's word is pregnant. It always grows. It always produces as time marches on, whereby God brings understanding to those that will search, those that will seek, those that will allow him to enlighten them into the truth of the very word of God in his way. Jack from Michigan. My wife recently passed away and I was told that we wouldn't recognize each other in heaven. Is that true? We have many false teachers in the world today. That is absolutely not true. And the person that told you that is I like to deal with scholars, but this person is not even a student of God's word. There is a difference. A student would have at least read Ezekiel 44, chapter 44. A student would know that beginning at chapter 40, you're in the millennium. You're already all in spiritual bodies. And when you get to chapter 44, a student reading, knowing the Zadok, which is a Hebrew word that means God's elect, that are afforded the right to visit with Christ even in the millennium, because they've overcome, have a right to visit and help someone that didn't make it, if it's a blood relative, mother, brother, sister, unmarried, father, and so forth. So naturally, if you can go help your mother, does that not mean you can recognize her? Of course it does. And a wife or a husband, does that mean you will recognize them? Of course it does. It's written. Jack, you will know your wife in heaven, and you will have the you will love her, and will have fellowship. But the main thing we have fellowship with in heaven and look forward to is with our Heavenly Father and the Son. Linda from Arizona. When we die and you're delivered up to heaven and you see your relatives on the other side of the gulf, it's strange how questions follow questions, and you go and help them, which is you can, and spend 7 days without the Lord. In other words, you have to, when you touch somebody that is spiritually dead, meaning they didn't make it, okay, they're very much alive, but their spirit is still liable to die. Why? They haven't been tested yet. You have to wait then 7 of our days, that's 1 week, before you can go back into the company of the Lord Jesus Christ. But I'll continue with your question. Since 1 day with the Lord is as 1,000 years, does that mean we will spend 7,000 years on that side of the gulf without the Lord? No. 7 days. And it doesn't mean you're staying on that side of the gulf. It just means that you go to a place of purification. Rita from Florida. When Jesus died on the cross, he said to the thief, "Today you shall be with me in paradise." Where is paradise? Well, you can read of it in Luke chapter 16 concerning rich man and Lazarus. Paradise is the garden of God. It's the place where all people await in spiritual bodies for the great millennium and the great judgment day of Almighty God. Naturally, some people that are non-students even, not scholars, would tell you, well, they're in hell. Well, hell doesn't exist yet. You know, hell is a lake of fire right here on earth, and it hasn't been created yet, but it will be. It will be very real. But use common sense. God doesn't destroy somebody before they are judged. And judgment day doesn't come until the last day of the millennium. So other than those that have already been sentenced to die, that is the Nephilim, then there will be no transgression to that point until judgment day comes to pass. In other words, Satan himself, who is condemned to die, is still very much alive today. His old spirit ricochets around the world quite handily. Jack from Missouri. I think it's in 1 Peter, "Why then are ye baptized for the dead?" I don't know what that means, if you could please explain. Well, let's don't call it 1 Peter because that's not where it's at, okay? I'm pretty sure you're thinking about 1 Corinthians chapter 15, verse 29. And a lot of people misunderstand that scripture. From the very beginning of chapter 15, it is speaking on the level, do you believe Christ resurrected from the dead? That's what it hinges on. Do you believe? If you don't, then it goes ahead and tells you in that 29th chapter, if you don't believe Christ resurrected from the dead, then why are you being baptized in his name? And naturally, the figure of speech is this: you wouldn't, but you do know he resurrected, therefore you would be baptized in his name, knowing when you go into that water and back out again, that is raised into a new form of life. That is to say, baptized into the death, burial, and resurrection of the Lord Jesus Christ into eternal life. So, but a lot of people think, well, by that you can baptize yourself for somebody that died 100 years ago. That's not what it means. Go back to chapter 15, 1 Corinthians, start reading at verse 1 and carry through to 29 and you will understand that that's what it's talking about. You wouldn't be baptized in Christ's name if you didn't believe he resurrected from the dead. Gary from Alabama. Is cremation okay, and please document? Well, your documentation probably would be that I would simply say Ecclesiastes chapter 12, verse 6 and 7, that when you die, your spiritual body instantly goes back to the Father from which it came. Your spirit is the intellect of your soul, and your soul always dwells in your spiritual body, even within this body. It steps out and returns to the Father that gave it. And this flesh body goes back to dirt from which it came. It doesn't matter cremation or however it gets there. You're through with it. You have a far superior body that even dwells within right now. And it steps clear and returns to the Father, and so it is. Geneva from Hawaii. Where can I find the covenant of the Ark in the book of Revelation? You'll find it in the Ark of the Testament, which is what it is. You'll find it in the last verse of Revelation chapter 11. I'll say that again. The Ark of the Testament, which is the Ark of the Covenant, I feel that it was too good to leave on earth for man. Why? They kept abusing it. And I think God took it home. And there it is. We'll see it again. Revelation chapter 11, last verse. John from Mississippi. Where can I find in the Bible that Joseph of Arimathea was the uncle of Virgin Mary? Well, it is a matter of actual law of that day and still to this, and even long before. You have the term, you can learn of it. Basically, one of the best lessons is Boaz and Ruth in the great book of Ruth. What a kinsman redeemer has the right to do. Not just anybody could go up and claim the body of somebody crucified. Only one person could go up and claim the body of one crucified, and that is kinsman redeemer. That is a legal term carried throughout the Bible of whoever that legal redeemer is. Christ plays on this himself when he calls himself your legal your near kinsman or legal redeemer, because you have the right to redeem the body. You have the right to assist a relative, because you're the kin of accountability. That means Joseph of Arimathea. It is, you know, then go, don't, you want documentation from the Bible. Watch this next showing of the Stone of Destiny. You know, Joseph of Arimathea, and this is basically brought forth in another documentary, the Glastonbury, Traditions of Glastonbury in England. Joseph of Arimathea went to England. He had 10 mines there. That's why he was real wealthy. That's why he had a brand new tomb hewn in stone that no one had ever been in before. It was his. And he, as kinsman redeemer, he could use it for Christ. But he would go to Great Britain and get 10 and bring it back. And you will find in Britain today, in the area of Glastonbury, a picture of a man in a boat with a small lad up on the bow looking ahead. That was Christ in his youth. He would make trips there. It's recorded in history. But that's man's history also. History means his story. And it's all very real. This has a great deal with the thorn of Glastonbury that made news not long ago. It's a terrible thing. But it has to do with the thorn that was in part a staff, a very famous staff. And so it is. It's interesting what our Father has done for us. You know, there's nothing new under the sun, as it is written in the first chapter of Ecclesiastes. That has been shall be again. And the water that rains upon the soil runs down the river, back into the ocean, back up into the air, and rains again. Nothing new under the sun. So that's how we learn, is by types and by history. Thomas from, history is his story. Thomas from Ohio, how do we keep the faith in light of all the anti-God stuff that is going on in society? Well, I hope that you know that because of the stuff that's going on in society should make your faith stronger than ever, that you still have common sense and are able to see truth. That makes it quite important. And to know that you're going to have the opportunity to work against the anti-God forces. Because you, are going to witness before the false Messiah, his very throne. You know, that never let society pull you down, but always let God lift you up. He will do that. We have so much to rejoice about. Pastor Murray, Levon from Oklahoma. Question, where in the Bible does it tell us that it will be 5 months' time between when Satan comes and Jesus comes back? Thank you. Revelation chapter 9, the fifth trump, lets you know that Christ lets us know in Mark chapter 13, for the elect's sake I have shortened the time. And you find out in Revelation chapter 9 that he shortened it to 5 months. Okay, Revelation chapter 9. Okay, this would be Gary and Robin. I have a question. In the names that make up Israel, I know Abraham, Sarah, Isaac, Rebekah, and Leah, and Israel, which is Jacob, but what, Isaac, but what about the name which is for E, or am I literally wrong? Well, probably you've never studied ancient Hebrew or Greek. There are no vowels. Man adds vowels so that man can say it in English, okay? But in ancient writings, this is one of the things that makes translating a little difficult, because there's no vowels there. You have to know the language well enough to know when they're needed and add them, okay? Where can I find in the Bible that when a father doesn't take care of his children, family, he is worthless? 1 Timothy chapter 5, verse 8 stipulates that if a man will not take care of his own and provide for them, he is worse than an infidel. That's pretty bad, but that's the way it is. You know, a man that won't take care of his children, God doesn't appreciate it, because God is a father that always takes care of his if they allow him. Okay, we got, who do I have here? I'll just see what I, please, on your program. Christ destroyed the devil when he died on the cross. No, he didn't. Christ, Hebrews chapter 2, verse 14. Christ destroyed the devil on the cross. For what reason? He didn't destroy him at that instant. The devil is still very much alive and going strong. But you see, Satan is still one of God's children. God created him. And for God to kill one of his own children, then Satan killed Christ. That's why the Kenites, when they would shout his offspring, crucify him, then they branded themselves. And if they would kill, when you see the Son, you've seen the Father. They crucified him and killed him. Then he has no problem saying, into the lake, buddy, you're gone. And so it is. It only gave him the right to pronounce without a feeling of guilt. Okay, that's the point. There's no guilt feelings when it comes to pass, but it's not de facto until after the great white throne judgment. Dale from Georgia, let me add, it's going to confuse some people. Some of his offices are thrown into the lake, into the fire. But God is the consuming fire in that case. And though, what it means when an office such as the Antichrist and the false prophet are cast into the fire, it means he can't use those offices anymore, all right? Which means at the end of the millennium, he cannot come back as Antichrist. Got it? And I'm out of time. Hey, you know what? I love you all because you enjoy studying our Father's Word chapter by chapter and verse by verse. Most of all, God loves you for it. You know what? It makes his day. You see, he's got feelings and he runs over with love. And when you let him know you love him, he's going to bless you. And when you make his day, that's what happens. So make sure that you let him know that you appreciate the letter he sent you and that you love him. He'll return that love. We are brought to you by your tithes and offerings. If we've helped you, you help us keep coming to you. Once you do that, bless God. He will always bless you. Most important, though, you listen to me. You listen good. You stay in his word every day. in his word, it's a good day, even if there's trouble. You know why? Because Jesus, Yeshua, he is the living word.
2: 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Thank you for watching today's program, and God bless you.

The book of James. James is a book that I know you'll enjoy because it is written, when you rightly divide it, to those that are scattered abroad. That's to say the 12 tribes, the 10 tribes scattered abroad, being very specific in your freedom of Christianity, the repentance, giving much personal instruction as far as controlling our thoughts and finding peace, and giving us those parameters wherein Christianity, defining those things that come from the Word of God. Example, that bitter and sweet water cannot come from the same spring. Well, from God's Word, you should not have both either. The practice of healing brought forth in this book of James. I know you're going to like it. James, that great book of instruction.

0: Welcome to the Shepherd's Chapel Network Family Bible Study Hour with Pastor Arnold Murray. Wisdom is understanding God's Word. Pastor Murray's unique teaching approach brings God's Word alive with meaning as he takes you on a chapter-by-chapter, verse-by-verse study of God's letter to you, the Bible. And now here is Pastor Arnold Murray.
1: Good day to you. God bless you. Say welcome to the Shepherd's Chapel. Welcome to this Family Bible Study Hour. New book today, The Exodus. This is the, in the Greek, it means the going forth or going out. Going where? Into the promised land. This is a play on where we're at today. We're about to enter that promised land. We're in that generation of the fig tree. And these were examples of how it would be at that time. The Hebrew name, of course, is in the very first sentence of the book. These are the names, which is V'Elishamoth in the Hebrew tongue, which means these are the names. It's about those children, their going out, their offspring, and how they were blessed. God, in the 15th chapter of Genesis, in verse 13, he had told them even then, way ahead of time, and he said unto Abram, that was Abraham's name before it was changed, know of a surety that thy seed shall be a stranger in a land that is not theirs, and shall serve them, and they shall afflict them 400 years. Long period of time. And also that nation whom they shall serve will I judge, and afterward they shall they come out with great substance. In other words, they're going to come out a lot richer than they went in. That's God's way of doing things. When God is with you, but God help the nation that tries to drive God out of it. I don't care what army you are. I don't care what people you are. You leave God out of the equation and you're going to go down. That's the way our Father operates. He's still on the throne. It's always a good idea to try to at least halfway to please him, whereby you receive his blessings. So there we have it. This is the book of redemption, claiming the children and blessing them. This is the way you come out. This is the way you go forth. Exodus chapter 1, verse 1. And these are the names, that's the Hebrew name, V'Elishamoth, of the children of Israel which came into Egypt. Every man and his household came with Jacob. Verse 2, Reuben, Simon, Levi, and Judah, and verse 3, Issachar, Zebulun, and Benjamin. Verse 4, Dan and Naphtali, Gad and Asher. 5, and all the souls that came out of the loins of Jacob were 70 souls. For Joseph was in Egypt already. Joseph had been sold by his brothers when God put prophecies upon Joseph until the brothers became jealous. And sure enough, it was that he ended up in Egypt, and he saved Egypt. God let him know that there was a famine coming for a 7-year period, and he built granaries and stored food. And he saved Egypt, but not only Egypt, his own people who would come to purchase grain there. Verse 6, and Joseph died, and all of his brethren, and all that generation. Time marches on. Verse 7, and the children of Israel were fruitful, and increased abundantly and multiplied and waxed exceeding mighty, and the land was filled with them. God always takes care of his own. They were driven. They were hard working. And do you know something? Hard working always brings health and fitness. Verse 8, now there arose up a new king over Egypt, which knew not Joseph. Many think this was Ramesses, others think the second, that is to say, and some think others. It doesn't matter. He was the new pharaoh, changed families, and now marching on. It's still the captivity. Verse 9. And he said unto his people, behold, the people of the children of Israel are more and mightier than we. He's getting a little bit nervous. He said, they're so healthy, so vivacious, that if they should turn on us, and it's making him very, very nervous. Verse 10, come on, or listen now. Let us deal wisely with them. Let's be diplomatic. Okay, that's what wisdom in politics does. Let's be diplomatic about this, lest they multiply, and it come to pass that when there falleth out in any war, they join also unto our enemies and fight against us, and so get them up and out of the land. We'll lose them. Better workers we've never had. We don't want to lose them. So naturally, he's making every effort to squelch the population, try to bring it back under control, and so it is. Verse 11. Therefore they did set over them taskmasters to afflict them with their burdens. And they built for Pharaoh treasured cities, Pithon, that's the city of the sun, and Ramesses, the child of the sun. The more and more they built, and what a blessing it was to Egypt. Verse 12, but the more they afflicted them, the more they multiplied and grew. And they were grieved because of the children of Israel. When God is with you, you can't go wrong. That's why it's so important to please him. And hope it pleases your fellow citizens. If it doesn't, always stick with God, not the citizenry. Always be pleasing to God, and that will be pleasing to friends that are worth having. Because with God, you're going to be blessed and pleasing to him. And usually you will, even though times can be a little rough, you'll win most every battle. Verse 13, and the Egyptians made the children of Israel to serve with rigor. This word rigor, parak, means crushing. I mean, they were really coming down on them, just inhuman almost. And still, the harder you work, most usually, if you're eating well, the healthier you're gonna get. But it would be easy to say that and leave God out of the equation. We do not want to do that, because God was strengthening them. God was securing them. God was blessing them. This is why this book is an example of today. When you think the governments are coming down rigorously upon you, when you think times are that way, just be thankful that God is on your side, that he is with you. He'll always, just as he took care of these children, these are the names. The names of what? God's children. Is your name on that list? Of course it is, if you love him, if you follow him. And within that, he takes the enemy as nothing compared to the love of Almighty God in taking care of his own. They can order rigorously, make it tough. Crushing is what the word translates better in English. And so it is. Let's go with the next verse, 14. And they made their lives bitter with hard bondage in mortar and in brick and in all manner of services in the field. All their service wherein they made them serve was with rigor. It was just crushing. Did that bother them? Of course it was cruel, but they were children of God. God knew they were going there. This is why Egypt will pay. Egypt was promised by God they would always be a base nation, meaning a small nation. They have been even up to this day, because God always keeps his word. But sometimes he's not happy with them, But because Israel could lean upon them a little bit, then he certainly allowed that base nation to always be there. Verse 15. And the king of Egypt spake to the Hebrew midwives, of which the name of one was Sisera, and that means brightness, and the name of the other was Puah, which means splendid. These were women that deliver babies, of which the title still carries to this day, midwives, 16. And he said, when you do the office of a midwife to the Hebrew women and see them upon the stools, this is Eben in the Hebrew tongue, it means the stones, okay? If it be a son, then you shall kill him. But if it be a daughter, then she shall live. And so it is. This was the order of the king. And befitting as it was, he intended to stop the explosion that God was creating by blessing this people. They were in numbers, they were growing and growing. Only 70 went there, but hundreds and thousands came out because God blessed them. So what he tells these midwives, you if it's a male child, you kill them. Now, naturally, these were women. You certainly can tell by their names, of course, they're feminine. And a woman understands childbirth, and she understands life. And when you tell her to kill a child, you're probably going to have it ricochet right back in your face. Let's see how it goes here. 17. But the midwives feared God. See, they knew better. And did not as the king of Egypt commanded them, but saved the men children alive. They've seen to it. And God takes note. God touches the heart of people. God is still on the throne. And God arranges. Okay. Verse 18. And the king of Egypt called for the midwives and said unto them, why have you done this thing and have saved the men children alive? Why? What are you doing? Verse 19. And the midwives said unto Pharaoh, because the Hebrew women are not as the Egyptians' women, for they are lively and are delivered ere the midwives come in unto them. They deliver themselves. They're tough. They can take care of themselves. We weren't there. It wasn't us that did it. Naturally, it was the hand of God taking care of his own. Even the little embryo. How precious our Father is until people just simply go so far away from him that then it becomes very difficult. Verse 20, therefore God dealt with the midwives, and the people multiplied and waxed very mightily. They were growing and growing and growing. Because why? Just told you, because God intended it. Verse 21, and it came to pass, because the midwives feared God, they loved him, that he made them houses. This means God gave them, in the Hebrew tongue, posterity, meaning offspring, their own children, their own family. He blessed them also. He had that right and that privilege that he always pays his dues. And when the midwives backed his children, the children of Israel, then God certainly backed them and gave them families of their own. You know, we serve a precious Father. He's always fair. And anytime you think he is wrong, Jew, you better take account. You better rethink things and look around. Something is amiss. Verse 22. And Pharaoh charged all his people, saying, every son that is born you shall cast into the river, and every daughter you shall save alive. And so it was. And naturally here it would be that the one that would end all this, that would lead them out, I'm talking about Moses, would be cast into the river. in a little ark by his own mother, trying to save a beautiful child. And it did. And that child would be the one that we'd be the type of Christ or the type of deliverer, redeemer, that would bring these names, the children of God, from captivity into freedom. Chapter 2 and verse 1. And there went a man of the house of Levi, the priest line, and he took a wife, a daughter of Levi. Verse 2. And the man conceived, and the woman rather conceived, and bare a son. And when she saw him that he was a goodly child, she hid him 3 months. Now, Moses is the seventh from Abraham, and Abraham was the seventh from Heber, and Enoch the seventh from Adam. And so it is that God controls. But this is a worthy child of the full bloodline of Levi, which means he's a priest, and is qualified to hold that office by birth. Verse 3. And when she could no longer hide him, she took for him an ark of bulrushes and daubed it with slime and with pitch and put the child therein, and she laid it in the flags by the river's bank. Went down by that reed, in the reeds, and placed this little ark there. And this took, you know, no doubt, she loved this child a great deal. And did God give her a word? It's very possible. It would seem that she knew exactly what she was doing. I could read a lot into that. Bulrushes is papyrus, and papyrus is what the first Bibles were made from. And drawing from the water, that's what Moses means in the Hebrew tongue, and as very near the same in the Egyptian tongue, drawing from the water. So here he is. He's in that riverbank, verse 4. And his sister, this would be Miriam, of course, stood afar off to wit what would be done to him. I mean, they were watching. That mother had that sister watching, and that little sister is coming along the side of the bank of that river. 5. And the daughter of Pharaoh came down to wash herself at the river. And her maidens walked along by the riverside, and when she saw the ark among the flags, she sent her maid to fetch it. Curiosity, hand of God. Verse 6. And when she had opened it, she saw the child, and behold, the babe wept, and she had compassion on him, and said, "This is one of the Hebrew children." She knew who he was. But that one tear from that babe's eye melted the heart of Pharaoh's daughter. And it would be this one and that one tear that would cause Moses to be raised by Pharaoh himself and would bring about the defeat of Pharaoh. That one tear. One tear and compassion on that daughter's part. You know, our Heavenly Father has a way that he can change people, and he can fill them with compassion. He's in charge, he's in control. And certainly here we have an event. And little old Miriam, she's watching all this. Then verse 7. And then said his sister Miriam to Pharaoh's daughter, "Shall I go and call to thee a nurse of the Hebrew women, that she may nurse the child for thee?" I mean, this is really sharp. I mean, you know, naturally it's going to be his own mother. verse 8, and Pharaoh's daughter said to her, "Go." And the maid went and called the child's mother, who is, and naturally the mother's name is Jochebed, and naturally in the 6th chapter in the 20th verse she is named. Okay, chapter 6, verse 20 of this same book, her name is given. Full-blood Levite, married to a Levite, and the mother of this child. What it means, Jochebed means whose glory is Yah. In other words, all the glory going to God. How strong his hand was upon this one. Verse 9, and Pharaoh's daughter said unto her, take this child away and nurse it for me, and I will give thee thy wages. And the woman took the child and nursed it. So Pharaoh, through his daughter, paid the wages to rear Moses, who would be the deliverer from Israel. And so it would be that it would be accomplished. How precious it is, the hand of our Father. A lot of people might want to call it a hidden hand. It isn't hidden. Not when you have spiritual discernment and you can see the workings of Almighty God, always giving him credit for that. But so it is, that how precious this could be, that the order was given, throw them in the river, get rid of them. And here this one little tyke is placed in that ark, crocodiles and all, in that river. And down it comes, that little sister Miriam watching every move. And then Pharaoh's daughter seeing curiosity, and then seeing that child, its beautiful face and that tear. And her heart melted. Why? Because God touched her. This was the deliverer of Israel. This was that type of Christ that when that star of Bethlehem came and that babe was in that manger, that the hearts of people were melted. And so it is that God has a way with people. How beautiful it is. Don't ever take anything away from that. And here, Pharaoh, because of the compassion of his own daughter, is paying for the rearing of Moses the deliverer. Verse 10, and the child grew, and she brought him unto Pharaoh's daughter, and he became her son, and she called his name Moses. And she said, because I drew him out of the water. And naturally in Hebrew it means drawn out of the water. And so it is. That was his name. And that's what his name means. That same water that Pharaoh said throw all male children into, he rears one of them with even the name Moses, drawn out of the water, and he will become very fond of this particular child. Verse 11 to continue. And it came to pass in those days when Moses was grown, that he went out unto his brethren, and he looked on their burdens. And he spied an Egyptian smiting an Hebrew, one of his brethren. Naturally, the blood's thicker than water, right? Verse 12, and he looked this way and that way. He knew it was illegal. And when he saw that there was no man, no Egyptian man or guard, he slew the Egyptian and hid him in the sand. He thought that his own people would protect him. I mean, here this guy was brutally driving the children of Israel. And Moses simply looked around and saw there was no other Egyptian. Bango. He does him in and buries him in the sand. Surely my own people will protect me from this. You don't ever want to count too much on a large group. I promise you, you cannot. This is why Jesus in his teaching would say, when you're in a large crowd after he fed the multitude and you gather up the pieces, beware of what you pick up in the crumbs. This is what people say and do and ratchet jaw and talk. A lot of it will be a bunch of malarkey. And then it is clear in Matthew chapter 16, as it is written, they finally wised up and realized that he was warning them, not because they didn't have bread, but to beware of the doctrine of the Pharisees and the Sadducees. That is to say, the Kenites that were mixed among them. How precious God's word is that he guides and directs. But Moses just did a no-no. But you see, the compassion that by the tear when he was a babe, his compassion from his own and in protecting them, he's in a heap of hurt. Okay. He's in a heap of hurt. Let's go with the next verse, please. Verse 13. And when he went out the second day, behold, two men of the Hebrews strove together, and he said to him that did the wrong, wherefore smitest thou thy fellow? Why are you doing this? You're being driven, you're being crushed by work, and our people will fight each other and let the enemy go free. That is a sad, sad state of affairs, but that is kind of natural among the children.

They will fight each other and let the enemy go free. 14, and he said, who made thee a prince and a judge over us? Intendest thou to kill me as thou killest the Egyptian? And Moses feared and said, surely this thing is known. In other words, that was against the law. He was in a heap of hurt. And naturally it was known. Known big time. His own people. When he was trying to help two of them that are slugging it out, because of the hardships probably, then this one turns on him. How unfair it can be in a way to be a leader of a people when sometimes if the fallout is not good on one that tries to bring peace, common sense, and simply the hand of God assisting and bringing those blessings upon those children. These children will come out at the hand of this one far wealthier than they ever were when they went in. For he is that type of savior that will save this people, regardless of this act, regardless of one of them copying him out, so to speak, he will still be that one that delivers. Did God drive him away as he would? And only one of his own children could cop out on him. Let's go with the next verse, please. Verse 15. Now when Pharaoh heard this thing, he sought to slay Moses. But Moses fled from the face of Pharaoh and dwelt in the land of Midian, and he sat down by a well. And of course, Midian means strife. It's a good thing for you to know who Midian was, because he's going to marry one of this man's daughters. And many people think that he was an Ethiopian. He was not, he was a Midian. And who is a Midianite? A Midianite you will find in the 25th chapter. Is it the 25th or is it the 15th? I'm gonna have to look. Genesis, that Midian was a son of Abraham. And so it is the 25th chapter. And this is by Abraham's second wife, Keturah. Sarah had passed on. And this was an Abrahamic child in the land he went to. He went to his own kind. Many people, even Miriam and Aaron, will call him on this, simply in the sense of a geographical location. But he had every right as a Levite to wed this one daughter of Midian in that land of Midian. But here he had to leave. Why? Because Pharaoh was going to kill him big time. He had broken Pharaoh's law. Therefore, it was pretty well set, and so it was. And what is important, let's go one more verse to anchor this in, verse 16. Now the priest, now we have an individual. The priest of Midian had seven daughters, and they came and drew water and filled the troughs to water their father's flock. In other words, we've got Jethro here. This is who we're talking about. Now, what does this say? If he was a priest, then he had to be a full-blood Abrahamic person. He could not have been mixed or anything else and have been a priest in the service of Abraham's children. That will not work. So why am I saying this? Because so many people show their lack of knowledge in the word of God by saying that Moses married an Ethiopian, which they only lived in that geographical area. They were certainly

0: implanted under your skin. It is getting late in the game. You need to know what the mark of the beast is. As it's written in Revelation chapter 13, verse 8, many will be deceived. There is no need for you to be deceived. Christ said in Mark 13, 23, behold, I have foretold you all things. Jesus indeed told us how not to be deceived, and Pastor Arnold Murray takes you on a step-by-step study of God's Word concerning this critical subject, the mark of the beast. 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
1: And there we are back again. Let's have the 800 number, please. 1-800-643-4645. That number is good from Puerto Rico, throughout the U.S., Alaska, Hawaii, all over Canada. If the Spirit moves and you have a question, you share it. Won't you do that? Please never ask a question about a particular reverend, denomination, church, or organization. We will not judge people. You know, we don't have to. We have one judge. It's our Father. That's the only judge you need. It's a sin for anyone else to judge. Spiritual discernment, that is your right. To know something is off base and you shouldn't listen to it. Your choice, okay? Those of you that listen by shortwave around the world, it's always a pleasure hearing from you, and your announcer at the end of the hour will give you our mailing address. Again, always a pleasure. Now, got a prayer request? You don't need the number or an address. Why? God knows what you're thinking. Don't you ever, ever let somebody tell you that you can't pray somewhere or at some event. You don't even have to say it out loud. You can pray anytime you want to, while you're driving a car, while anytime. Sitting in a class, you can pray and no one will even know you're praying except Almighty God, and it pleases Him greatly. So, you've got to be wiser than the serpent in these end times. But in a sense, as the scripture would go on to say, as peaceful as a dove. A dove is pretty peaceful unless you mess with a mama dove's nest. Then look out. But be wiser than the serpent. He cannot tell you you can't pray. He can go shuck it. He can go jump in the river. We're going to pray whenever we want to, because we are free citizens of Almighty God. Father, around the globe we come, we ask that you lead, guide, direct, Father, touch in Yeshua's precious name. Thank you, Father. Amen. Okay, we're winning friends and influencing people today. Now we're going to go with Jason from North Carolina. I also thank you for your statement. I also have a question about tithes. I think tithes should come out of the profit of what you earn. In other words, if you plant 50 acres of soybeans, you pay for the seed, spray, lime, fuel, repairs on your equipment to keep going, and a word's going to be cut out there, and what's left, you tithe 10%. If that's incorrect, please advise. You only tithe on what you get. That wasn't profit and you didn't make it. That was an expense. Expenses always come out before you have your own, okay? You got to pay your bills, okay? So you are correct, you're doing good. Melissa from California. My question is, when the Holy Spirit is speaking through us, does the entire, this is when you're delivered up before Satan, does the entire world hear us, or is the Antichrist the only one who will hear us? Thank you for answering my question and for all of your work. God bless you. Well, thank you. I appreciate your comment. Of course, those trials are going to be made public around the world, the purpose being, as Christ said, that the word can go all the way around the world. So naturally, they are very public. And remember also, it's not you speaking, but Almighty God through you, through the Holy Spirit. That's going to be a powerful message. Awesome. And It's going, you know, it's written in Luke 21 that even the gainsayers will be convinced by what you say, the Holy Spirit speaking through you. That kind of gives you a clue of how awesome that message is going to be. What a time to look forward to. Rick from California. I had to shoot and kill people in the war in Afghanistan. I feel as I may have committed murder, but I was defending my country and my unit. Please help me understand. Son, you read Psalms 144. It's a soldier's prayer for God to give you the ability to protect yourself, your group, your nation, and to be on the enemy's neck, okay, which you did, and God says bless you. So don't you ever give any, don't let some Bible thumper lead you down Primrose Lane. You be proud of what you have done to defend this nation that guarantees the freedom for this chapel to have a license through the FCC to broadcast around the world and not infringed on any part and to teach the truth. That doesn't come cheap. Yours truly has even fought that battle, and gladly so, because it's well worth it to be able for a government to be forced to allow one to broadcast around the world and have the freedom and the right to do it. It's a precious freedom. You helped maintain it. God bless you. Don't you let anyone put you on a guilt trip over that, and especially don't you yourself put yourself on a guilt trip. War is not nice, but then there are people in this world that are not nice. You gotta take care of business, okay? Okay, Peter from North Carolina, thank you for you are so welcome. I know the truth and I will not worship Satan. However, if I am not of the elect, will I still be delivered up for our Father to speak, or will I just hold out for 5 months? No, you'll probably be delivered up. You see, the elect consist of a lot more than 7,000 of God's elect. There is the kings and queens of the ethnos and those with free will. God's going to use, if a person knows the truth and knows what they intend to do, God is going to use you. And that's wonderful. That's as it should be. Glenda from Texas. I am confused about Genesis chapter 4, verse 1, where it states that Adam knew his wife Eve. She conceived and bare Cain and said, I have gotten a man with the help of Yahweh. I believe Satan was Cain's father, but this verse seems to state that Adam is his father. Please explain. It's real simple. You've got to go to the Hebrew in verse 2. It says, you see, the conception took place, the first conception took place back in the third chapter. Then Adam did know his wife and she conceived again. But when you read verse 2 where it says again, that word in the Hebrew, yasaf, safyaf, is she continued in labor and gave birth to Abel. So they were twins by separate fathers. That happens. We have proof of dual pregnancies by a person having a child of one race and then a child of another race, meaning this girl was impregnated by two different men. Okay, that happens. Doug from Arkansas, where in Ezekiel does it talk about the Gulf? I am also a retired Marine, God bless, simplify. It's not Ezekiel that talks about the Gulf, it's the book of Luke chapter 16 in Christ's teachings. He said in paradise there is a Gulf and all people are there in paradise awaiting judgment. You know, that upsets some Christians when they think that, well, even the bad people are in paradise. Yeah, on the wrong side. But you know something? They're still your fellow citizens. Do you think maybe in the millennium we might be able to drag a few of them out of there that didn't have an opportunity to hear the truth? Well, I thought everybody could hear the truth. There's a church on every corner. Yep, but what's taught there? Think about that a minute. I'm not being so out of line. How many churches teach, as Smyrna and Philadelphia, who the Kenites are, and that you're going to be delivered up before the synagogue of Satan before the end comes? How many have you ever been inside of that teach the truth? And then let me know, okay? Because there are far and few in between, which means there's a lot of people that haven't got a prayer of a chance, because they're taught that they're going to fly away. And that's Satan's message when he comes: I've come to fly you out of here. They're going to jump right on his bandwagon, and they haven't got a prayer of a chance. But then we have the millennium, 1,000 years of teaching. That's not a second chance. They didn't have a chance. Karen from Texas, would you please show scripture that in the first earth age, people did something that caused them to be born in the level they are in this earth age? Well, that's real easy. That is so simple. And you find that in Romans chapter 9, where God makes it very clear. He said, Jacob I loved, Esau I hated, while they were still embryos in their mother's womb. That happened in the first earth age. And then God himself, why? Because Esau cared not one whit about his birthright, meaning Almighty God. He didn't need God, and he always went the opposite direction. So therefore, why? God hated him. That's not a good place to be. You sure don't want to go there. But then in Ephesians chapter 1, verse 4, God says, I chose the elect before the foundation of this world, age. Meaning they were chosen in the first earth age. Why? They stood against Satan. You can read of it in Romans chapter 8 also, where many were predestined. He said, you don't even know what to pray for. But if you're predestined, God knows what you need to do, and he will intercede in your lives. You may wonder, why am I doing this? Well, he knows, and he will always lead you. I'm speaking from Romans chapter 8. Francis from Tennessee, in Revelation chapter 9, verse 5, is that five-month period originally the 7 years that Satan is supposed to be here? At Bible class, they are saying that it is still 7 years of tribulation and 5 months is before the tribulation. Would you please explain? Jesus said in Mark chapter 13, we just finished the book, for the elect's sake, I have shortened the time. It's shortened from 7 years down to 5 months, in basically two and a half month periods. Instead of 3.5 years in two periods to make seven, it's in 2.5 month periods to make 5 months. This is how good Satan is. There wouldn't be any flesh saved if he was given a full 7 years. I mean, look around you today. How many people do you think Satan could just have eating out of his hand, being able to snap his fingers and make lightning come down from heaven and perform miracles supernaturally in front of large crowds? And the people are not taught that he has these abilities, as it's written in Revelation chapter 13, verses 11 through 15. That's what he's going to do. And so you have it. Russell from Indiana. What is going to happen to this dimension when everything goes to the millennium? Well, it changes. We go from flesh to spiritual bodies. And now, understand, the terra firma, meaning the earth, does not change on the first day of the millennium. The earth itself does not change until the end of the millennium. Then it will go back to its original, it'll be rejuvenated. Not a new earth, but a new earth age and rejuvenation. God in control. But what happens to this dimension? We simply step from flesh bodies into spiritual bodies. There is a rendition of it that's very hard to understand because it sounds almost cruel in Zechariah chapter 14, which speaks of that very day when that change happens, and it kind of says it melts like wax, okay, the flesh bodies. So we go to our spiritual bodies. That sounds, don't be afraid. It's our Father, it happens in the twinkle of an eye, boom. Gene from Nebraska. Please explain Jeremiah 35:2. Are the Rechabites Kenites? Absolutely, he was their head man. And if so, would you please explain what chapter 35 means, especially when you get down to verse 18 and 19? It shows God's appreciation for children that obey their father. And the Rechabites, through Jonadab, who was their king, so to speak, they went to Judah. The purpose of the chapter is to show you that the Kenites went to the tribe of Judah, Jerusalem, and lived for protection so that they could live, because people were killing them. They were leeches. And they went there for protection, and they got a real good job. Second Chronicles chapter 2, First Chronicles chapter 2, verse 55 demands that you know they were already keeping books for the tribe of Judah. When people keep books for you, you better have honest people there that you can trust, or strange things happen in the translations. And all God was saying in verse 18 and 19, that they would never want for a man to stand before them because they honored their father. Their father was not God. So you have to give God credit. Even though they were the enemy, he respected. In other words, he took them in there and said, drink wine. He said, no, we're not going to do it. We will not drink wine. We're told not to. And that's the story of the Kenite, and so it is. Riley from Alabama, I wanted your opinion on predestination. Well, predestination is just exactly that. God chose some people in the first earth age to be his election, and you can read in the chapter I was quoting earlier, Romans chapter 8, where God makes it very clear, I foreordained you. Foreordination means you are ordained to do God's work in this generation. If you have eyes to see and ears to hear, you are blessed indeed, because you are predestined. There's not really predestined. To be predestined is really, we never ceased existing, so you didn't pre-exist, and you're still doing what you did in the first earth age. So kind of a little bit of a misnomer, but it does carry through in English that predestination means God had a plan and a purpose. He didn't pick people because they were the prettiest. He picked them because they could cut it, and he knows it. Stephen from Florida, in the Bible it says that Jesus told the disciples to go out without begging bags. When a church asks for donations, isn't that the same as a begging bag? No, a servant is worthy of his hire, okay? I don't want to say that church, however they, I will not allow a plate to be passed in any meetings I ever hold. But there is always a box at the back of the room because buildings have to be paid for and so on and so forth. But that's private, that's people's business. But I would not call taking an offering begging, because you have the privilege of giving or not giving. So begging is where people will get a mailing list of, say, senior citizens, and send them some big long letter about, you need to send money to this church today, you're near your deathbed, you need to buy your way into heaven, send us $500 so we can put your name on that list. Well, they're lying to you. That is really begging. A bunch of hypocrites. You cannot buy your way into heaven. That's impossible. You make your way there because God loves you and you love him. So that's what a beggar is, but a church passing, taking an offering, I wouldn't put it in that category, all right? It's like you're not to muzzle the ox, which means what? Well, if you're working that old boy and he's out in the corn patch, you know, and if he reaches down and gets a little bite, well, you know, he earns it. He's pulling that plow that you're walking behind. And he's earned that, so you don't begrudge him that, all right? J.R. from Ohio, a preacher told me that if you deny the rapture, then you are denying the resurrection of Christ. Whoopee. This pastor also said that in his opinion, if someone has epilepsy, then they have a demonic spirit, and I have epilepsy. Are these things true? Absolutely not. He's doing a job on you, or he's trying to, that will not quit. He is a liar. I don't often call a man that, but this is blatant, okay? The rapture, the word rapture is not even in God's word. It's in some preacher's mouths, but the word is not in the Bible. Therefore, how can you deny something that doesn't exist? But you certainly are not going to deny the resurrection of Christ, for we know he rose. And epilepsy is when someone is damaged at birth or through some other method, it is an illness, and there is treatment for it today. There are evil spirits in the world, but there's also illnesses in the world. You've got to, a real minister of God's word will be able to discern one from the other. This man does not have spiritual discernment. Be very, very careful. He's playing with you. Roy from Louisiana, since we are created in the image of our spiritual bodies, does that mean there are giants in heaven since the fallen angels created giants when they impregnated women? What are your thoughts? No, those were hybrids. It was not part of God's plan. He didn't create them. When the fallen angels left their place of habitation, naturally, inasmuch they were male. And naturally, when they left their habitation, as much as male was made in their image, angels' food will sustain a flesh body. It meant they had the ability to impregnate a woman. But it wasn't natural. So they were all hybrids. God did not, he destroyed them. That's what we had the flood for, was to destroy the Geber. Sharon from Virginia. My boyfriend has a daughter who is autistic. Will she be automatically saved, or will she be judged by what her parents do? No one will ever be judged by what their parents do. As it is written in the 31st chapter of the great book of Deuteronomy, verse 29, if the father bites a sour grape, it's not going to set the children's teeth on edge, meaning you don't answer for your father's sins and your father doesn't answer for yours. But she will be considered innocent and we'll have an opportunity to know in the millennium everything, and possibly even here. I'm out of time. I love you all because you enjoy studying our Father's Word chapter by chapter and verse by verse. Most of all, God loves you for it, makes his day. When you make his, boy, is he going to make yours. We're brought to you by your tithes and offering. If we have helped you, and only if we've helped you, you help us keep coming to you. Once you do that, you bless God, he will always bless you. Most important, though, you listen to me, listen good. You stay in his word. Every day in his word is a good day, even with trouble. You know why? Jesus Yeshua is the living word.
0: Hearing God's word with understanding will change your life. 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

The Mark of the Beast on CD is our free introductory offer to you. 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You need to know what the Mark of the Beast is. As it's written in Revelation chapter 13, verse 8, many will be deceived. Christ said in Mark 13, 23, "Behold, I have foretold you all things." 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Don't be deceived by Satan.

0: Welcome to the Shepherd's Chapel Network Family Bible Study Hour with Pastor Arnold Murray. Wisdom is understanding God's Word. Pastor Murray's unique teaching approach brings God's Word alive with meaning as he takes you on a chapter-by-chapter, verse-by-verse study of God's letter to you, the Bible. And now here is Pastor Arnold Murray.
1: Good day to you. God bless you. Say welcome to the Shepherd's Chapel. Welcome to this family Bible study hour back in our Father's Word, Exodus chapter 2. We're going to pick it up with verse 17 here in a moment. Remember this, Exodus means the going forth or the going out, going into the promised land. It sets an example of where we sit in this generation of the fig tree, because we're about to go into that promised land. And it makes it especially interesting that all these things, even down to the savior of this particular age, little old Moses, placed in a little ark by his mother, cast into the mighty river, and Pharaoh's daughter has that little ark brought to her when it was spotted, and that babe wept, and there was one tear came from that eye, and it melted her heart. And little old Miriam was close by, and she said, would you like for me to get a nurse for you for the baby? And naturally, Pharaoh's daughter said, yes. She went and got his own mother. And Pharaoh's daughter paid the mother to nurse her own child, Moses. And how fantastic it is. She is the one that called him Moses. Moses in the Egyptian tongue means saved by the water. In the Hebrew tongue, it means drawn from the water. That's kind of a coincidence, perhaps, maybe. God's way of letting us name this child. And he grew mighty and was a great warrior for Pharaoh. But he saw his own people. And one was being really abused because of the rigor, the chastisement that was brought upon them and working. And he killed him, killed the Egyptian. Well, Pharaoh, you know, that's a death sentence in Egypt to kill an Egyptian without Pharaoh's permission. So Moses had to run, and boy, did he run. He went to this land, actually the land of the Kenites, but he ends up at a particular well of one Midian priest who had seven daughters. And this is not their homeland. They're living in the land of the Kenites. As a matter of fact, Jethro would even be called a Kenite in one place or another, simply by geographical reasoning, not race. So anyway, Moses, where we pick it up here today, the Kenites came up. The girls had drawn water for their sheep, and the Kenites were driving them away. And when Moses saw what was happening, he took care of business. He ran the whole bunch of Kenites away. That's where we pick it up in the 17th verse of the second chapter, the great going out, the book of Exodus. Verse 17, and it reads with that word of wisdom from our Father. And the shepherds came and drove them away. But Moses stood up and helped them and watered their flock. He not only drove the Kenite shepherds away, but he drew more water for the girls where they could water their flock. 18, and when they came to Reuel, that's their father, he said, how is it that you're come so soon today? Why is it you're home so early? Reuel means friend of Yah, friend of God, and he was. He was not an Ethiopian, as many people would say. As you read in the 25th chapter of Genesis, the great book of Genesis, you find out that he is a Midianite, which is from Abraham's second wife, Keturah, and is of the Abrahamic stock, Reuel, friend of God. Verse 19, and they said, an Egyptian. Why would they call Moses an Egyptian? His dress. He was right straight out of Egypt. An Egyptian delivered us out of the hand of the shepherds and also drew water enough for us and watered the flock. Now, I'm going to take advantage of this to teach a lesson that you need to really pay close attention to what you're reading. We've already read in this book that a Levite married another Levite and sired this child. So this child is not an Egyptian by birth. He's a Levite of the tribe of Levi, a priest and a prophet. So you have to be real careful, even though it says in the Bible that he's an Egyptian only by geographical location. Example, I was born in Oklahoma. I live in Arkansas. Geographically, I'm an Arkansan. By birth, I like to say Okie. A lot of people resent that. I love it, okay? By birth, I'm an Okie. But by nationality, I'm an Irish Scotchman of the House of Ulster. And how precious it is. You see, so you have to watch the genealogies. And when you're reading, go to the base so that you have a good understanding. Because if you're not careful, there are some people teach that Moses married an Ethiopian. That's a lie. He married a woman that lived in Ethiopia, but she was of the tribe Keturah Abraham Midian. As a matter of fact, her father was a priest there, meaning he was full blood or he could not have been a priest. Okay, end of story. Be careful when you study genealogies, verse 20. And he said unto his daughters, and where is he? Why is it that you have left the man? Question. Call him that he may eat bread. He just did this good favor for you. Bring him home. Verse 21. And Moses was content to dwell with the man. And he gave Moses Zipporah, his daughter. Little sparrow of Yah, or a little bird of Yahweh, our Heavenly Father. That's what her name means. Verse 22. And she bare him a son, and he called his name Gerson. For he said, I have been a stranger in a strange land. And Gerson means he's a stranger here. That kind of answers what I've been saying about the genealogies. This child was a stranger there. It was not his land, even though they lived there. Verse 23, and it came to pass in process of time that the king of Egypt died, and the children of Israel sighed by reason of the bondage. It was terrible. And they cried, and their cry came up unto God by reason of the bondage. God hears his children. I mean, when it said that those taskmasters brought over them rules that were rigorous, it meant crushing. They were crushing rules. They were going, God intended that they be there 400 years, but he did not intend that the Egyptians should take advantage of the situation. They certainly did. He heard the children, 24. And God heard their groaning. And God remembered his covenant with Abraham, with Isaac, and with Jacob. That's a good point for you to absorb also. God never forgets. And that's why the covenants are ever so important. God never goes back on his word. And when he makes a covenant, it is rock solid. You can count on it. That's the way it's going to be. And when we started this book, I took you back to chapter 15 in Genesis and read where God said, you're going to go into captivity to a strange people for 400 years. That also was his plan. But he didn't plan on all this rigorous control. Next verse, verse 25. And God looked upon the children of Israel, and God had respect unto them. He felt for them. Our Father is a very tender person. He really hears, or God, perhaps I should say, lest some be offended. He is very tender in as much as he loves his children. And he does have respect for them. This is why in the book of Hosea, he would call them at one time, Lo Ruhama, which means not pitied or not loved. And then he changed that name to Ruhama, which means I love them. They're my children. So he remembers his covenants. And he's weeping with and for his children. He's going to do something about it. Verse 1. Now Moses kept the flock of Jethro. Now here, Jethro is a title. Ruel is his name, of the father of the girls. Jethro means his excellency. That's his title as a priest, okay? His father-in-law, the priest of Midian, and he led the flock to the backside of the desert and came to the mountain of God, even to Horeb, which means desert, it's Sinai. Okay. Verse 2, and the angel of the Lord appeared unto him in a flame of fire out of the midst of a bush, and he looked, but behold, the bush burned with fire, and the bush was not consumed. 3, and Moses said, I will now turn aside and see this great sight, why the bush is not burnt. Now, you must know that your father is a consuming fire, but he only consumes, the beauty of his fire is that it only consumes what he chooses to consume. What he chooses not to consume, that is natural, is not consumed. Take the three Hebrew children in the fiery furnace with the Son of God walking with them. They weren't singed. God can see to that, okay? And how precious it is that the Holy Spirit, being that fire that burns some, and warms the heart of others when they feel the touch of the living God through the Holy Comforter, the Holy Spirit, covenanted and promised by the Lord Jesus Christ himself on those 40 days that he would walk from Passover to his ascension. And 10 days later, we would receive that Comforter, the Spirit of God, the Holy Spirit. And it's always been with us. He's in charge, he's in control. But here, he's getting Moses' attention to send him on a mission. Verse 4, and when the Lord saw that he turned aside to see, God called unto him out of the midst of the bush, and he said, Moses, Moses. And he said, here am I. Verse 5, and he said, draw not nigh hither. Put off thy shoes from off thy feet, for the place whereon thou standest is holy ground. And it was. God had made it so. Why? The angel of the Lord was there, which means God's own being. Verse 6, moreover, he said, I am the God of thy father, the God of Abraham, the God of Isaac, and the God of Jacob. And Moses hid his face, for he was afraid to look upon God. Naturally, it was said if you looked upon the face of God, you died. Well, he wasn't, because it's a different dimension. There was no danger of that. God was simply giving a sign in this burning flame. What did he place when he drove man out of the Garden of Eden? What did he place there? Two beings with flaming, that's fiery swords to protect it. Verse 7, and the Lord said, I have surely seen the affliction of my people, which are in Egypt, and have heard their cry by reason of their taskmasters, for I know their sorrows. God pays attention. Those taskmasters were cruel, inhumane, asking more than what was even want. Our people can cut it though. When they're driven, they get healthier the stronger they work. The more they work, the stronger they grow. Verse 8, and I am come down to deliver them out of the hand of the Egyptians and to bring them up out of that land unto a good land and a large, unto a land flowing with milk and honey, unto the place of the Canaanites and the Hittites, the Amorites, the Perizzites, the Hivites, and the Jebusites. And naturally, Jebusites built Jebus, which would later be named Jerusalem after David would take it. These were foreign lands. God gave it to them. He was going to see to it that they had it. And so it is, so it was. A father loves his children. He does correct. Every father that loves children corrects them. That's part of maturity, as a mother or a father will do to keep order in a family. Well, our Heavenly Father is no different. As it is written in Hebrews chapter 12, the first few, six verses of that great book, it stipulates that as long as God loves you, he's going to correct you. He's going to scourge you. When he ceases that, it means he doesn't love you anymore. That means you're in a heap of hurt. Verse 9 to continue. And now therefore, behold, the city of the children of Israel is come unto me, and the cry of the children of Israel has come unto me, and I have also seen the oppression wherewith the Egyptians oppressed them. Said, I'm observing it. I can hear their cry. This is why you may not believe that prayer helps in these end times. God hears it. He knows when his children are oppressed. He knows when they need him. You know, he's still on the throne. And I got some good news for you. He's going to stay there. He's in charge. And he hears the cry of his children, even in these end times when they try to remove the name of God from our vocabulary, from giving us signs such as standards, the very flag of our nation. That's a standard. Our people, all the tribes, have always had a standard, which is to say a flag. And now they don't even want our children to play a pledge of allegiance to our flag that is one nation under God and is to be respected. God hears all this. So don't ever forget to let him know. When you're unhappy about something, talk to him about it. It brings him down. He's come down now to talk to Moses. Verse 10, come now, therefore, and I will send thee unto Pharaoh, that thou mayest bring forth my people, the children of Israel, out of Egypt. I'm sure Moses' mind is really whirling. I mean, he killed a man there. And he knows that Pharaoh wants to kill him. And God is going to send him there, one man, to free all the house of Israel? Just think a moment what's going through his mind. And then remember something. If God sends you on a mission, you and God make a majority. Okay? Because if God be with you, who can be against you? Verse 11, and Moses said unto God, who am I that I should go unto Pharaoh and that I should bring forth the children of Israel out of Egypt? Who am I and what am I that I could accomplish this? Verse 12, and he said, certainly I will be with thee, and this shall be a token unto thee, that I have sent thee. When thou hast brought forth the people out of Egypt, you shall serve God upon this mountain. Right here. You're going to bring them right back here, and you're going to serve God here. And so it would be. But I want you to underline that in your mind. Certainly, I will be with thee. When God is with you, you can't miss. God gives you what you need for the moment, the message for the hour, what the children need to hear for that specific time in the this world age. And so it is that our Father on that throne is always in control. Moses still having a little trouble with this. Who am I? You know, I mean, they ran me out of there. They tried to kill me. Verse 13, and Moses said unto God, behold, when I come unto the children of Israel and shall say unto them, the God of your fathers hath sent me unto you. And they shall say to me, what is his name? And remember, in the Hebrew, V'ela Shemeh is the name of this book. These are the names.
2: Okay.
1: So by it being the name of the book, it becomes very important to you. What is his name? What shall I say unto them? Question. 14, and God said unto Moses, I am that I am. And he said, thus shalt thou say unto the children of Israel, I am hath sent me unto you. And there you have the sacred name. I am the vine. I am the light. I am the life. I am the living water. The water that you can partake of and never thirst again spiritually. That is the sacred name. Now, what is I am that I am in English when you translate that back to the Hebrew? It is Iya Asha Iya. And from that, you have the etymology that brings forth the four consonants, YHVH. Now, you're going to have some that will say, well, it should be YHWH, and that's just not true. Well, how can you be so sure? Because it's in the Word. Okay. In the very book of Esther, it's locked in five times. It is locked in two times forward, two times reversed, and one time as I am that I am in the Hebrew tongue. The reason you know that it is YHVH is because the word, the letter V comes from the Hebrew word and, which is the. Now, let me ask you a question, just to show you the ignorance of some people, and I'm not knocking them or judging them. They just don't know. But the can no way be pronounced wah. Okay, it just won't fly. And the manuscripts lock it in to where man cannot mess with it. Therefore, the consonants are YHVH. You with companion Bibles, you have an entire appendix on this in the acrostics. Check it out, and it will take you to that book of Esther and will absolutely show you the sacred name locked in. Is it important? That's the name of this book. V'ela Shemah. These are the names. It is important. This is one of the reasons I've taken so much pains in explaining Egyptian, Ethiopian, and so forth, Levite, to stick to the ground so that you know and understand that it's important. And naturally, the Word of God is for all people. But you still must be truthful with the Word of God. So that's where the term I am comes from. And that's why Jesus would say, I am the vine. And we're the branches. and you get a branch that doesn't produce fruit, guess what happens to it? God prunes it. Whack. It's gone. Okay. So there you have it, from right straight out of the New Testament. So there you have. He said, this is what you tell them. This is who sent you. We have here at the chapel, as you come onto our property, a huge granite stone stating, I am that I am. Huge granite sign, so that it leaves no doubt these are the names that are worshiped here. Verse 15 to continue. And God said moreover unto Moses, thus shalt thou say unto the children of Israel, the Lord God of your fathers, the God of Abraham, the God of Isaac, the God of Jacob, hath sent me unto you. This is my name forever. I'm not going to change it. And this is my memorial unto all generations. So it's important that you know his name. It truly is. He loves it when you know his name. It's important to him. You know, how do you feel when someone's talking to you? Let's say that your name is John, and somebody comes up and says, hey, Pete, how you doing? Well, you're not Pete. Okay. So you would rather be called by your own name, John. And it's just that God is no different. He wants to be called by his own name. And if you understand what I'm saying, that's fine. If you don't, put it on the shelf and go on your way. You're doing good. Verse 16. Go and gather the elders of Israel together and say unto them, the Lord God of your fathers, the God of Abraham, of Isaac, and Jacob, appeared unto me, saying, I have surely visited you and seen that which is done to you in Egypt. I want you to tell them that I know. I know what's happening. Verse 17. And I have said, I will bring you up out of the affliction of Egypt into the land of the Canaanites and the Hittites, the Amorites, the Perizzites, the Hivites, and the Jebusites, unto a land

0: Flowing with milk and honey. Our Father always blesses his own children with prosperity, with freedom. The 10 tribes coming, many of them to this great nation from the house of Israel. How precious it is. It's a land flowing with milk and honey. If you're blessed from God. Verse 18, and they shall hearken to thy voice. They're going to listen. And thou shalt come, and thou shalt come, thou and the elders of Israel, unto the king of Egypt, and you shall say unto him, the Lord God of the Hebrews hath met with us, and now let us go. We beseech thee 3 days' journey into the wilderness, that we may sacrifice to the Lord our God. Now, he knows when they get 3 days out, they're hauling, they're gone. So God himself will use a little covert action of persuasion. If they get 3 days out there, they're out of here, okay? And God knows it. 19. And I am sure that the king of Egypt will not let you go. No, not by a mighty hand. He's not going to allow it. I can tell you now, before you tell him, he's going to say no. But this is the way you hammer, okay? Well, how do you know that? Well, God himself's going to harden his heart. He's going to harden Pharaoh's heart to make this go down as it is. Verse 20, and I will stretch out my hand and smite Egypt with all my wonders, which I will do in the midst thereof. And after that, he will let you go. You can count on it. When the Father promises you something, you can rest assured that's exactly how it's going to be. So, here we have quite a chapter here that you learn the sacred name. You learn what God's name is. Is it just part-time? No, it's forever. You know, the earth age changes to a new age, but God's word and his name never changes. It's always the same. Verse 21. And I will give this people favor in the sight of the Egyptians, and it shall come to pass that when you go out, you shall not go empty. You're going to leave there a wealthy people. Why? Verse 22 to finish the chapter. But every woman shall borrow of her neighbor, this is shall ask rather than borrow, and of her that sojourneth in her house jewels of silver and jewels of gold and raiment, and you shall put them upon your sons and upon your daughters, and you shall spoil the Egyptians. Fine, it's their payday. They've earned it. They served under rigor, the taskmasters, in building Pharaoh his cities and places and things. And they're going out with a great deal more than they came in with. It will be interesting when you see how our people, when they find that freedom, how sometimes they can interact and react. There's nothing new under the sun. People, God created them many years ago, and you know something? They're still the same. They're still God's children. And they need our Heavenly Father. But if you're not familiar with his word, his contracts, that is to say, the vows he has made to us, then certainly you are amiss many times in what the future brings. Our Father is so very good to us. He's given us a lot of information on finding happiness in that third chapter. That's the way you find happiness, is to be pleasing to Almighty God. For when you please him, he's certainly going to be pleased with you. All right, bless your hearts. Don't miss the next lecture. You listen a moment, won't you please?
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1: And there we are back again. Let's have the 800 number, please. 1-800-643-4645. That number is good from Puerto Rico, throughout the U.S., Alaska, Hawaii, all over Canada. If the Spirit moves and you have a question, you share it. Won't you do that? Please never ask a question about a particular reverend, church, denomination, or organization. We don't judge people. You don't have to. Father does. You do have the right to discern whether something is a truth or not. And that spiritual discernment is a valuable gift from Almighty God that lets you call out false teachings, misrepresented things, and be honest in receiving God's truth and the truth of the world by fact, not fiction. Those of you that listen by shortwave around the world, it's always a pleasure hearing from you, and your announcer at the end of the hour will give you our mailing address. What a pleasure. Got a prayer request? You don't need that address. You don't need a phone number. Why? Because God knows what you're thinking. He knows his children. He hears them. He truly does. So let him know that you love him. That's what he wants from you, is your love. And he's going to return it. Father, around the globe we come. We ask that you lead, guide, direct, Father. Touch in Yeshua's precious name. Thank you, Father. Amen. Okay, and question time. We're going to go with Shirley from Maryland. What does the devil look like, and where can I find it in the Bible? It's really a good job our Father has done on this. You will find it in Ezekiel chapter 28. Beginning along about with verse what? About verse 10 to 12, where God will say, I made you the full pattern. You don't lack anything. And you've elevated yourself all the way up from the day I created you as a cherubim. Understand my word cherubim. You'll read it there in Ezekiel 28. And you were the cherub that covereth the mercy seat. You were supposed to protect it. I trusted you. Well, that trust was in vain because Satan became prideful within himself, even though he was a beautiful cherubim. Beautiful. Full pattern. That's what he looks like in truth. That's why he will deceive many into thinking he is Christ. When he descends on this earth, as which he will, as it's written in 2 Thessalonians chapter 2. If when you continue on in that chapter, verses 18 and 19 stipulate that he will be turned to ashes from within. He's a goner at the end of Revelation chapter 20 in the consuming fire. Sarah Jo from Maryland. Did the Nephilim beguile the other people's daughters of the world, meaning there are good and bad people in all the races of the world? Not because of the Nephilim. The Nephilim were hybrids when they mixed with any race, and Geber, which was malefactors, came forth from that, and that's why God brought about the flood and destroyed them. But all the races have good and bad people anyway. There's just some people are bad and there's some people that are good. And naturally, we all sail our own boat. It is your choice. Are you going to love God or are you going to love Satan? You're going to love the world and ignore God? That's up to you. But you will pay the price or reap the reward. That's up to you. Jan from Arizona. I am greatly disturbed about the coming memorial ceremony at the New York site of the Twin Towers. The mayor of New York has forbid any religious people or prayers. I personally think only Christians should, I think every Christian should not attend such a ceremony and have one of their own. What do you think and God thinks of our nation when this kind of thing is allowed by the people? He'll come on in. New York's been getting shook up with earthquakes and with hurricanes, some of the very worst they've had in years. When you start trying to shut God out of the ceremony where 3,000 people basically died, and this nation needs to remember, but that enemy is not going to leave us alone. Time means nothing to them. They'll rest and lay idle until, boom, they're back again. So it is a sad state of affairs. God will even the score. You can rest assured of that. Watch it. Donna from Mississippi. My children I love very much. They are in their 20s. Abraham was tested greatly with Isaac. I think maybe because he idolized his son. Where is the line between loving your children and making them an idol? I love our Heavenly Father. Well, it's two separate things altogether. Loving a child is to love them because they are your offspring. And you love them because they are yours, especially when they deserve it. But to idolize something means to worship it instead of God. You do not worship your children instead of the living God. You state it yourself in your closing remark, I love our Heavenly Father. Okay? That's who you worship. And your children would never be an idol to you. I'm sure they love you. You sound like a very loving mother. Suzanne from Tennessee. My son has been in and out of jail and will attend prison 4 years. I've tried to share the word to him in letters. I wasn't preaching. I don't think I have mentioned some passages, but especially to tell him our letters of how much he is loved by God, how to control fleshly wants. Anyway, for years my son has lied to me and to his father, and we have thought we were helping him with money for years, our great mistake. So do I go on as if he is fine? No, you don't. You're an enabler when you do that. An enabler does not show love for your child. I want you to make a note. This is very important to you. 2 Thessalonians chapter 3, begin reading with verse 6. Sometimes you have to cut your own kin off. Don't treat them as an enemy, but set yourself aside from them and admonish them. Do not help them. It says even in verse 10 of that chapter, if a person won't eat, don't feed them. You're making a bad mistake if somebody will not work and you always feed them. You see, when there is a little micro switch between the navel and the backbone, and when you get hungry enough for those two to come together, the little word work comes out of your mouth and you get out and get to it, okay? That's the way it goes. Joanne from, I want to repeat that scripture again. You need it real badly. 2 Thessalonians chapter 3, begin reading with verse 6. Joanne from Washington, thank you for your in-depth teaching and not talking down to us. As a former teacher of Romanic languages, I am very interested in words, roots of words, and idioms. When you give us Hebrew or Greek words, would it be possible for you to give them the spelling? I would like to put the notes in my Bible. This is why that I recommend a Strong's Concordance from our library, because every word I use is biblical, and it will give you in the Strong's Concordance the accurate spelling of the word, whether it's Greek, Hebrew, or Aramaic. Okay? And so it is. Television time is very valuable, and we try to fit as much teaching as we can and furnish tools whereby you're able to do some work yourself. Butch from Oklahoma. If murder is not the unpardonable, unforgivable sin, can a person be forgiven? Well, you have to take that up with the Father. only Father can forgive you. And he says, this is now not, you see, we're getting a point of law here. A lot of people call a killing of passion murder. It's not, okay? It's a killing of passion. Usually the person that is the victim of a killing of passion had it coming to them, okay? So that's not murder. Murder is where somebody lies in wait and wickedly, for no reason, takes a life. Then there is no forgiveness for them in the flesh. Father says, send them up here to me. I'll give them a trial. Because you see, the person they murdered is up there waiting too. And they'll be at the trial. And it'll all be worked out. Maybe God will forgive you. Maybe he won't. It's up to him. He's the judge. Gloria from California. Pastor Murray, would you please explain Mamzar? You have mentioned this word, but I've never explained what it is. I can't find it in Smith's Bible Dictionary, and I am so frustrated, so please tell us what it is. Thanks. I feel like everyone but me knows it. Well, you take the word bastard from Deuteronomy and check it out in your Hebrew, and you'll find out what it means, okay? That's Mamzar. Todd from Texas, if I was to set aside MREs, meals ready to eat, for the end times, what are your thoughts on this? It's fine. You know, you should always have a cupboard with sufficient food to last a short time. You could always have truck strikes and God only knows what else in these end times that could stop deliveries. So it doesn't hurt to have a back supply. Would you please advise me and all the other students of how many we will need for a ratio of 3 meals per day per person? Well, the entire period is a 5-month period, so you do the homework. You won't need it for that many. Most of you will be delivered up sometime in that 5-month period. He will feed you and try to make all over you to get you to believe upon him. And so it is, because he comes in prosperously and peacefully, not the great warrior that many people picture him as. Jimmy and Caroline from Delaware. My mother died July the 23rd at assisted living where she lived. I wonder when she died if she knew she left us here on earth and misses us. Of course she does. You know, it is written in Ezekiel chapter 44, verse 25, that you will know your relatives in the spiritual body and that you can help them. So of course she knows and remembers and loves. That's a mother, okay? Mothers cannot help that. That's the way they are. Dennis from Louisiana, I have faith, but I don't understand works. What is work for me, a boat mechanic, and I don't talk to many people. I do try to tell what I know. Well, all you have to do is plant a seed. Your job is a boat mechanic, but the main thing you want to remember, boat mechanics, when they have faith in God and are delivered up before the Antichrist, they know how to, they'll know how to talk to him. You're not to premeditate what you'll say. You'll do a fantastic job of witnessing, okay? John from Ohio, bosom of Abraham, what did it mean when spoken of in the Bible? Well, it meant that you were present with Abraham and you were abreast of him in this gathering, which means you were abreast of his bosom, meaning there was a closeness there, you were with him. And that's one place that it is used is Luke chapter 16 concerning the parable of Lazarus and the rich man, that the rich man could look across the gulf because he didn't make it, and he could see Lazarus in the bosom of Abraham, meaning talking with him, abreast of him. If you will think of the drawing of the Last Supper, which is what which it is called. It wasn't the Passover meal, but it was the evening before. They were all sitting in one straight line at a table, abreast of each other. Got it? Pam from Minnesota. My mom had my dad unplugged from life support. I am just wondering if we killed him. Of course not. If God wanted, if he was supposed to make it, he didn't need life support to do it. Okay. This is why that when somebody requests that these things not be used, that if God wants me to make it, he'll let me make it. Then you don't have to worry about that. Don't spend one moment worrying about that. I'm sure your father is quite happy where he is, and don't put your guilt on your mother especially. She did, when you love someone enough to let them go, that means you know they're hurting and suffering, and you love them enough to let them go to the Father. That's a special kind of love. And your mother had that apparently. Linda from Mississippi. Will God hold against me if I stay away from my daughter and only speak to her because she treats me really bad? Will God hold that against me? I'm going to do with you like I did earlier with the mother of a son. Read 2 Thessalonians chapter 3. Start reading with verse 6. And as your daughter fits that, then so be it. God does not expect us to tolerate hardship from our own, especially. They're supposed to be a pleasure to you. And when they're not, there's something wrong, and it needs a little adjusting to the attitude. That 2 Thessalonians 3, beginning with 6, that it'll get it done. Tom from Florida. How is it that Kenites are descendants of Satan when everyone except Noah and his wife and family were destroyed in the flood? Have you ever read the sixth chapter of Genesis? Who did God tell Noah to take two of every kind above the on the ark? What did he tell him? He said, take two of every flesh aboard the ark. That's of every race, every kindred, as well as animals, because man was flesh also. Read Genesis 6, verse 3. God had created man flesh. Take two of them aboard the ark. Noah and his family were the only Adamites on the ark. That's why it says there's only 8 Adamites on there. But there were other people that survived that flood. I mean, look around you. We've got them here today. Michelle from Ohio. Where can I find in the Bible that Satan comes first? I am 14 years old, and I've talked to my friends about this. Well, that's great that you do. You can find it in Mark chapter 13 that we just finished teaching. And that chapter, 2 Thessalonians, I've been telling you about that second chapter of 2 Thessalonians. Paul makes it so clear. He said, don't let anybody deceive you about our gathering back to the Lord Jesus Christ. It's not going to happen until the son of perdition stands in Jerusalem claiming to be God, claiming to be Jesus. That'll give you all the proof you need, okay? Ray from Canada. Will the moon and stars still exist in the eternity? Actually, all the planets, all the stars, why? Father created them. He loves them. And the great book of Job, you can tell that he takes joy from his creation in that, I should say, 38th chapter of the great book of Job. He goes into detail about his creation and how great it was. Faye from Florida, are we supposed to say the Pledge of Allegiance? I was told that it was in the Bible, that we are not. But I cannot find it. Thank you. You know why you can't find it? It's not there. We are to always carry that standard. Ultimately, our standard is the Lord Jesus Christ. But our nation, under God, guarantees our right as free citizens to have the right to teach God's word, to broadcast with license, legal, around the world. And so why would you not want to say allegiance to a nation that guarantees this freedom? You know, Faye, a lot of people have not traveled much. I've traveled a great deal in even war times like World War II, the Korean conflict and others, and saw how some people are really, I've witnessed how some people are treated in wartime. It's not a pretty sight. Okay. Then you can really appreciate this nation. And when you see people that will try to do away with the pledge, it hurts. It rends your soul. Especially when you've shed blood for the freedom of this nation. And you get some yahoo that's so politically correct, he doesn't want to offend anyone. To heck with that. I don't care whether it offends somebody or not. I'm going to pledge allegiance to the flag. I'm going to teach God's word. And no one is going to stop that, not in this free nation. That's why that pledge should always be honored. Beware of men's doctrines when they can't prove it scripturally. It's a lie. Honesty is a precious commodity. Thank God that he will send forth somebody that is honest very soon, that even politically, that the people will be blessed by. Margaret from Virginia, should I continue to invite others into my home that are of a different faith to try to change their minds, or is that going against God? No, it isn't, if you feel led to. You know, God leads his elect, and I never question where someone is or what they're doing. If they're trying to impress upon people the truth, praise God. That's good. It means you're a strong enough person that you know how to protect your home against anything false, and Satan runs from you anyway. So therefore, you don't have anything to fear other than fear itself, and a good Christian doesn't have room for that. LT from California, can you explain the duration of the time of the locust? We were taught that it was May through September. Would you please give your opinion on this subject? Well, that's when the locust that appear for a 5-month period, it is from May through September. That is that segment of even a 17-year locust life. It is a 5-month period. I'm out of time. Hey, I love you all because you enjoy studying our Father's Word chapter by chapter, verse by verse. Most of all, God loves you for it. It makes his day. And when you make his day, boy, is he going to make yours. You're going to be pleased by it. We're brought to you by your tithes and offerings. If we have helped you, you help us keep coming to you. Bless God. He will always bless you. Most important, though, you listen to me. Listen good. You stay in his word. Every day in his word is a good day, even with trouble. You know why? Because Jesus, Yeshua, he is the living word.
0: Hearing God's word with understanding will change your life. 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

The Mark of the Beast on CD is our free introductory offer to you. What is the Mark of the Beast? 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You need to know what the Mark of the Beast is. As it's written in Revelation chapter 13, verse 8, many will be deceived. There is no need for you to be deceived. Christ said in Mark 13, 23, "Behold, I have foretold you all things." 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

0: Welcome to the Shepherd's Chapel Network Family Bible Study Hour with Pastor Arnold Murray. Wisdom is understanding God's Word. Pastor Murray's unique teaching approach brings God's Word alive with meaning as he takes you on a chapter-by-chapter, verse-by-verse study of God's letter to you, the Bible. And now here is Pastor Arnold Murray.
1: Good day to you. God bless you. Say welcome to the Shepherd's Chapel. Welcome to this family Bible study hour. Back in our Father's Word, Book of Exodus, the coming out, the going forth. The El Shema in the Hebrew tongue, meaning these are the names. And we just completed that chapter where God gives his name, I am that I am. In the Hebrew tongue, Iyah Ashiah, which is the etymology of that sacred name. Hidden in the very manuscripts themselves in more than one book to lock in his name where it cannot be changed, and how fascinating it is. And he's instructed Moses to get on back down to Egypt, and he said, and free the people there, bring them out. I hear their voices, I hear their cries. And Moses kind of has a little double take, like, I mean, he's been herding sheep, been back out in the desert. He doesn't consider himself to be a spokesperson. So he kind of kicks this around, and it's all right if God tells you something and you want to get a little, you want to know your credentials. If you have it, that is to say the ability to do it, I guarantee you, if God chooses you to do something, you will have the ability. He will see that you have it as a gift. Okay, it's called charisma. That's what the word gift is in the Greek tongue. And charisma always comes through, charis, that is to say. So here we go with chapter 4, verse 1. Moses beginning to question a little bit. And Moses answered, and he said, but behold, let's wait here. They will not believe me, nor hearken unto my voice, for they will say, the Lord hath not appeared unto thee. They're going to say I'm lying to them. And I need a few more credentials before I blast off down there. Verse 2, and the Lord said unto him, what is in thine hand? Question. And he said, a rod. It's a shepherd's staff. Hook on the end of it, you know, that you can count the sheep, or you can reach in and hook one and drag him out. If it's a wolf in sheep's clothing. Verse 3, and he said, cast it on the ground. And he cast it on the ground, and it became a serpent. And Moses fled from before it. He drew back. I mean, it was a vicious looking thing. God can do whatever he wants to. Okay. Verse 4, and the Lord said unto Moses, put forth thine hand and take it by the tail. And he put forth his hand, caught it, and it became a rod in his hand again. And these are signs God is giving him. I'm with you. I can do whatever I want to. You've got nothing to worry about. This is one of the reasons when you begin to go forth with God's word and he gives you the ability, he's always going to furnish you with what you need. Do you know what they call that? Faith. If you have the faith to know he's going to give you the truths, then you're in good shape. Just keep plowing. Verse 5. That they may believe that the Lord God of their fathers, the God of Abraham, the God of Isaac, and the God of Jacob, hath appeared unto thee. These are signs so that they will know. Verse 6, and the Lord said furthermore unto him, put now thine hand into thy bosom. And he put his hand into his bosom, and when he took it out, behold, his hand was leprous as snow. I mean, it was bad. That disease hit him. Now, understand this. This couldn't remain because a leper no way could accomplish what Moses had to do because he has to go near people. And a leper can't go near people. Just a little point of law we're throwing in here. And verse 7, and he said, put thine hand into thy bosom again. And he put his hand into his bosom again, plucked it out of his bosom, and behold, look at it. It was turned again as his other flesh. And so it was. You could not go wrong with pleasing God and God's word. But these are simply signs for Moses, a carer of sheep, to know, I'm with you, man. You don't have to worry about the world. You don't have to worry about anything else. I'm still on the throne. I'm sending you. End of story. Verse 8. And 8 reads, and it shall come to pass, if they will not believe thee, neither hearken to the voice of the first sign, that they will believe the voice of the latter sign. I'll rough them up. He's already told Moses, I'm going to harden Pharaoh's heart. He's not going to listen to you the first time. Verse 9, and it will come to pass, if they will not believe also these two signs, neither hearken unto thy voice, that thou shalt take of the water of the river and pour it upon the dry land, and the water which thou takest out of the river shall become blood upon the dry ground, dry land. So it was. Okay. Now, all these signs God has shown Moses, but listen carefully. And Moses said unto the Lord, oh my Lord, I'm not eloquent. Neither heretofore nor since thou hast spoken to thy servant, but I am slow of speech and of a slow tongue. I'm not a man of a lot of words. And you're sending me on this mission to free thousands of people from a kingdom in Egypt. This is kind of like saying, Lord, are you sure you know what you're doing and who it is you're sending? It's okay to ask for reassurance, but once God gives it to you, you want to be real careful, because pretty soon you can tick him off. He knows what you've got. He knows what's in your tank. And he knows for our people that you have compassion, that you have the ability when it's necessary for it to come forth, because the Holy Spirit will always speak through those that need that help, that are delivered even, if you would, in the end times, which we have coming before too long. The Holy Spirit does the talking, not man. But Moses just simply saying, I'm not an eloquent man. I haven't got any fancy words. I've been out here herding sheep. I know how to talk to them. And being a good shepherd, maybe that's what the world needed at that time. Verse 11 to continue. And the Lord said unto him, who hath made man's mouth? Of course, God did. Or who maketh the dumb or deaf or the seeing of the blind or the blind? Have not I the Lord? He did not mean that he had caused these hardships to come upon them, but he had made the man that had them. He said, I've made them all. What he's getting at here is I can make whatever I want to. Verse 12, now therefore go, and I will be with thy mouth and teach thee what thou shalt say. And verse 13, and he said, O my Lord, send, I pray thee, by the hand of him whom thou wilt send. He's talking about Messiah, that was predicted to come, that the Messiah would come. Instead of sending me, send the Messiah. That'd be the Son of God. Well, now, you can go far enough to make God angry, and this will just about trigger it. Moses was a type of Messiah. Moses was a type of Savior. He was drawn from the water. He had been in Pharaoh's house for 40 years. He had herded sheep with Jethro for 40 years. Now he's 80 years old. And God's telling him, you're ready. You're going. And Moses still, he's trying to back out. See, so don't ever go too far. That's a warning. Verse 14, and the anger of the Lord was kindled against Moses. And he said, is not Aaron the Levite thy brother? They were naturally both brothers, both the sons of a Levite man and woman. So they were both Levites. That means a priest, yes. I know that he can speak well. And also, behold, he cometh forth to meet thee. And when he seeth thee, he will be glad in his heart. I'll even have him leave Egypt where they're in captivity, and I'll have him meet you on the way. He'll greet you. We'll let him do part of the talking, just to bolster you up a little bit. But see, God was not going to trust him. Not he could trust him, but he was angry. You can push our Father too far by asking for signs or proofs of something. If he gives you initiative, you want to be real careful. 15, and thou shalt speak unto him and put words in his mouth, and I will be with thy mouth and with his mouth and will teach you what you shall do. In other words, I'm going to tell you, by controlling your mouth, what you're going to say to him, and his mouth's going to speak it. He is eloquent, okay? Verse 16. And he shall be thy spokesman unto the people, and he shall be, even he shall be to thee instead of a mouth, and thou shalt be to him instead of God. In other words, you're going to put words in his mouth directly from God through Moses himself. So here they depend on each other. We got two witnesses here. One backs the other up, but there's more than two witnesses. It's God causing it to happen. You know, this is where our people mess up oh so many times. Here they're going to spend 40 years in the wilderness pretty soon, because we had some stubborn people that said, there's still giants out there. I know we can see them. They couldn't, because God had removed them. But there just happened to be an old, it said the giant's backbone is the name of a mountain right there across the border. That's what they saw. It frightened them to death. And they had to pay dearly for it. You can make our Father very angry if you're obstinate. So the mission comes first. God's word comes first. This is why you want to always absorb it. And know, if God is in it, you've got nothing to worry about. It's going to come to pass as he so illustrates, as he so designs. He is a fantastic Father, and will always, he'll never depart from you, but a lot of people will depart from him before the end. Verse 17 to continue. And thou shalt take this rod in thine hand wherewith thou shalt do signs. You hang on to it. It is a sign for you. A sign of strength, of leadership, sign of a shepherd. Okay. Bringing the sheep right on back out of home, the sheep of Israel. Verse 18, and Moses went and returned to Jethro, his father-in-law. This was the Midianite priest. And he said unto him, let me go, I pray thee, and return unto my brethren, which are in Egypt, and see whether they be yet alive. And Jethro said to Moses, go in peace. Jethro being a Midian priest, which means he was, as we went to length in the last lecture, he's not an Ethiopian. He simply had moved to the land of Ethiopia and had set up a shepherd's camp there. But he, as you find in Genesis chapter 25, when Abraham married a second time, he married Keturah. Then Midian was a son of Abraham by Keturah. Therefore, he was an Adamic soul. And therefore, naturally, he would recognize God, being a priest himself, and he would obey one of God's wills, and naturally, he loved Moses. Moses had gained him much property while he drove the Kenites away from the watering troughs and away from the main herd of sheep and took care of them quite well. He was a regular warrior shepherd. So he was not the shy person. When he stood up against maybe a group of 20 and laid that staff to them, driving them away from that well and in other places that they would meet, he was not a wimp by any means. So be cautious in judgments. Verse 19, and the Lord said unto Moses in Midian, go return into Egypt, for all the men are dead which sought thy life. You don't have a thing in the world to worry about. The Pharaoh that wanted to kill you, he's dead and gone. The people that witnessed you killing the Egyptian, they're gone. God is assuring him, you've got nothing to worry about. When God sends you on a mission, he clears the deck, okay, makes it possible. Verse 20, and Moses took his wife and his sons, and he set them on an ass, and he returned to the land of Egypt, and Moses took the rod of God in his hand, a simple shepherd's staff. You know, God loves shepherds. They feed the flock. The flock belongs to God. He cares about the flock. It's a simple life. But then God makes things simple. That's why you always want to study in the simplicity in which our Heavenly Father and the Lord Jesus Christ teach. And that way you don't get muffed up or muddled in the crossroads that are set in entrapments set up by the would-be so-called shepherds. 21, and the Lord said unto Moses, when thou goest to return into Egypt, see that thou do all those wonders before Pharaoh, which I have put in thine hand, but I will harden his heart, and he shall not let the people go. Now, why are you going to do that, God? You're sending me down there outnumbered, and you are purposely going to harden his heart. This shows you how much faith God had in Moses. Verse 22, and thou shalt say unto Pharaoh, thus saith the Lord, Israel is my son, even my firstborn. Verse 23, and I say unto thee, let my son go, and he may serve me, and if thou refuse to let him go, behold, I will slay thy son, even thy firstborn. And this ultimately would come to pass. But there's one thing kind of that Moses is forgetting, because he's been 40 years in this place. 40 years he was in Egypt learning the way of the Egyptian. But yet at the same time knowing the way of the Hebrew. But here he spends 40 years with Jethro, a priest, and no doubt learned much there, but he's forgetting something, and God will be very disappointed in him. What is it? Next verse, we'll find out. Verse 24. And it came to pass by the way in the inn that the Lord met him and sought to kill him. Here he's got Moses picked out. Now he wants to kill him. And there is a reason for this. You will find it, Genesis 17, verse 14. And the uncircumcised man-child whose flesh of his foreskin is not circumcised, that soul shall be cut off from his people. He hath broken my covenant. And so it was. Naturally, that law no longer applies. Why? Well, Christ done away with all blood sacrifices, and circumcision was bloody. And now circumcision is for both man and woman. It is of the heart in loving the Lord Jesus Christ, who paid that awesome price on the cross. But at this time, here, this one Moses, who knew better or God would not be angry at him, he just forgot to take care of business. He forgot to protect his own sons when God is sending to protect all of his sons. God doesn't like that. He's ready to do him in. Then Zipporah, that's his wife, took a sharp stone and cut off the foreskin of her son and cast it at his feet and said, "Surely a bloody husband art thou to me." I mean, she, of course, wasn't used to this tradition either. Verse 26, so he let him go. Yahweh, our heavenly Father, let Moses go. Then she said, "A bloody husband thou art because of the circumcision." But yet it was law and was quite necessary at that time. But then it would be replaced by the blood of the Lord Jesus Christ on that cross, a cross that paid for a lot of sin, because he was able to be a perfect sacrifice, whereas you're not, quite frankly. But it did do away. There's nothing wrong with circumcision for hygiene purposes, but it isn't necessary biblically, spiritually, nor otherwise. Verse 27, and the Lord said to Aaron, "Go into the wilderness to meet Moses." And he went and he met him in the Mount of God and kissed him. And here again, well, how would he know where they were? How would he know the timing on this? And I hope you notice, God arranged it. Don't ever undersell our Heavenly Father. That's called faith again. And faith without works is dead, but when you work with faith, God approves and he will lead you. And you have the faith to know whatever work it is that he gives you. It is necessary. It is prosperous for gaining souls. It is the work of the living God. And it will always be successful. Now, he told him that Aaron would meet him. How did he know that? He knew it because he was the one that was going to send him. And Aaron certainly would listen to God, because he, being a Levite priest himself, knew what leadership is. And naturally, in this world, we only have one true leader, And that is Yahweh, I am that I am, the living God of Israel, the whole house. The whole house of Israel, the whole family of Israel. And the two brothers met. They were happy to see each other. 28, and Moses told Aaron all the words of the Lord who had sent him and all the signs which he had commanded him. 29, and Moses and Aaron went and gathered together all the elders of the children of Israel. And here's where it will kind of get a little tough. Here we have these people who have rigorously, I mean, the old rigor set in to make them strive and work and form the brick, which will get worse before it gets better. And they're going to persuade them, yes, we two men, with God's help, we're going to free you. So there's going to be, they're going to be all happy about it. Certain of them will. But every little thing that goes wrong, you're going to have some dropouts along the way. And then opposition, which makes it more difficult than ever. I suppose it's God's way of pruning people. Sometimes you have to know who is who and what is what. Who you can depend on, who you can count on, and who you had better not count on, who is not dependable. And therefore, but God has a purpose for many, many people. It isn't all the same purpose. It is not our right to judge anyone or what it is God would have them do, nor to argue with that whatsoever, but to simply follow the plan of God and accomplish what he instructs you to bring forth. How present, how perfect it is. But when you gather the elders and have the whole bit together, then you're getting somewhere. That is to say, when you add that many, you're probably going to have some trouble. Verse 30, and Aaron spake all the words which the Lord had spoken unto Moses and did the signs in the sight of the people. Now, this would be impressive. The signs being the signs God had Moses do with the staff, the rod. And I'm sure they were impressed. I'm sure in all the hardship, the brick making and everything else, that now that God had sent this type of Savior, that they would feel real good for a while, until opposition comes along. And

0: You know, you can always, nothing is ever real easy. It is, you are capable, though, of accomplishing the work with God's help, regardless of how complicated it might get. God doesn't like quitters, and God never promised us any rose garden in accomplishing things. He knows there's trouble in the world, and he knows you know how to handle it. So handle it. God probably cannot use wimps. Well, why? Well, why? Who would want to listen to a wimp? Okay. What possible strength could you draw from some wimp? How would that pick you up to have some wimp encouraging you? You know, what would he be saying? It wouldn't be pretty, okay? It would not be encouraging. It would be doubt, just like old Doubting Thomas. Doubt everything. Worry, doubt, wimp. God can't use somebody like that. Don't ever think that Moses was a wimp, like I illustrated before. He could take that staff before God ever gave him the gift. And he could work quite well with it when it come to dealing with the Kenites, a good field of practice that he was able to maintain. Verse 31 to complete the chapter, and verse 31 reads, "And the people believed. And when they heard that the Lord had visited the children of Israel, and that he had looked upon their affliction, then they bowed their heads and worshiped." And that's wonderful. Now, let's talk about this a moment, because signs are a fantastic thing. But I want to at the same time give you a little word of encouragement as a people that are waiting for the second advent. And they're looking for someone that can show signs. Guess who is the first person on the scene that performs signs and miracles in the sight of man? It's easy to impress people. Snaps his fingers and fire comes down from heaven, lightning. I mean, at any given moment, bam! You know, that's pretty hard to talk against. Pretty hard for someone to stand against that. Will the people believe it? You bet they saw it. But they saw the negative of what we're reading here. They saw Antichrist performing signs and miracles. And people are pretty easy to be snowed, to be lied to. This is why Christ would say in Mark 13, we just finished teaching, "Don't let man deceive you, for many will come in my name." Meaning they're claiming to be Christ. They're a bunch of fakes. That's what he's talking about. So, yes, in this case, they saw the miracles and they believed and they were anxious. But at the same time, for you in this generation, listen carefully. This was a deliverer for that time. We have a deliverer coming, but there's a fake deliverer coming first. Beware of signs and miracles and know the real from the false. All right, bless your heart. You listen a moment, won't you please?
1: 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Christ said in Mark 13:23, "Behold, I have foretold you all things." 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

0: Our Heavenly Father, and He always takes care of those that need a little judgment around the edges. He knows how to get it done. Those of you that listen by shortwave around the world, it's always a pleasure hearing from you, and your announcer at the end of the hour will give you our mailing address. Always a pleasure. Now, you got a prayer request? You don't need that number. You don't need an address. Why? God's your Father. He created you different than anyone else. Your DNA is different, your fingerprints, you're unique. Now, why he wanted somebody like you, I have no idea. But he did, he wanted somebody exactly like you, and he loves you. So he wants that love returned, though. Pays great dividends. Let him know you love him today. Won't you do that? Father, around the globe we come. We ask that you lead, guide, direct, Father. Touch in Yeshua's precious name. Amen. Okay, and question time. Tammy from Connecticut. Can I do an olive oil healing from far away? Well, Christ can. It's called intercessory prayer. And you anoint someone in proxy, and for the person that you want healed. And you do that in that way. It's called, and you can check it out in your Strong's Concordance, I'm sure you'll be quite pleased with that proxy and with that great intercessory prayer. You get it done. God allows it. Mary from New York, what Bible should I use for a study Bible? Well, I highly recommend the Companion Bible out of our bookstore. There are different names, but the one from our bookstore is a work of scholarship that is difficult to come by anymore. And the language and everything is pretty well correct in it. And the reason I like to recommend it is that everything is outlined, where you know, if you have trouble knowing, well, who are these or those or theys, well, it tells you. And you can pretty well trust it. There's a few errors in it. But I feel I'm a good enough teacher that anytime you see an error in any book that we might have in our library, you're going to recognize it. Is that boasting on my part? No. If you have a gift from God to teach, it better be that good, or he would get rid of you pretty quick. Wayne from Massachusetts. When did sin, death, and disease enter into this age? Was it during the six-day creation, or was it from the Garden of Eden? Since the first day man was created, man is a weak soul. So naturally, sin started on the sixth day. Well, how can you be sure of that? Well, Satan was more subtle than any of the living creatures of the field, meaning the world. He was there. And I guarantee you there was sin. That was what started sin in this earth age. Satan started it in the first earth age also. Gene from Nebraska. Where is it written about the individual land allotments that will be passed out in the eternity? Thank you, and may God continue to bless you and your ministry. Well, he sure does, and we thank you for that. The land allotments are given best in the great book of Ezekiel. From chapter 40 to the end is all about the millennium. And it will put together the temple itself, not the eternal temple, but the millennium temple. And then it gives the land allotment. But I find probably one of the greatest allotments of all is in the 44th chapter of Ezekiel. And it's following verse 20 through 25, where God says, as far as the elect are concerned, that's the Zadok in the Hebrew tongue, meaning the just, the upright. Don't give them any land allotment. They got nothing coming as far as land is concerned. Whoa, now isn't that something here? God chose them and they had to witness against the false Christ and they don't get any property. That's right. Because God said, they get no inheritance, for I am their inheritance and I own everything. So that's quite an allotment. But that's not going to be abused by one of God's elect. They just wouldn't. Okay. But wherever you step, that's your allotment. That's one of the gifts of God for serving him. And for one of God's elect were chosen before the foundations of this earth. They served him in the first earth age. They serve him in this earth age, and they're going to in the eternity. So he's pretty close to them. He appreciates them and what they do. So they get no land allotment, but the allotments are laid out real nicely, and the book of Ezekiel teaches it. Boise from Tennessee, do we look the same as we did in the first world age? We're created in our own image, however, in the first earth age, there was no such thing as growing old, okay? That didn't start until this earth age. You see, every time you hear of an angel approaching, such as the one that approaches that approached Mary Magdalena in the book of Mark, it was a young man. He was as old as anyone else from the very beginning. It's just that in a spiritual body or angelic body, age doesn't have anything to do with it. So naturally, everyone looks as they did as a young, youthful adult. And that's the way they stay for the eternity. And yes, they look the same. You could take a picture of a young adult and you pretty well have the picture they were in the first earth age. You would recognize them. That's why you will recognize your loved ones in the millennium, as it is written in that same chapter I quoted a moment ago from Ezekiel chapter 44. If you have a mom or a dad that were just not too good and didn't quite make the cut, or a brother or a sister unmarried, you can, if you're even one of God's elect, you can go over, take them by the nape of the neck, shake them a little bit, get a little sense in their head, and tell them they got to get their act together if they really want to make the eternity. In other words, you can intercede, and how you do that will naturally be however you handle your family. But it will be 7 actual days that before you can approach Christ again as one of his elect. That's 7 of our days, not God's, okay? Okay, Sandy from Arkansas. Is it okay to be cremated? There's nothing wrong with being cremated. The instant we pass from life back to the Father, as it is written in Ecclesiastes chapter 12, verse 6 and 7, instantly, I mean when that silver cord parts, that's your soul leaving this flesh body, the clay pot breaks. Okay, these bodies are made of clay, and if it breaks, you're dead. Okay, that is to say, the clay is dead. But the beauty is that instantly, the spirit body, the spirit, which is the intellect of the soul, and your spiritual body join that soul, and you go to the, you return instantly to the Father that gave it. If you cremate the flesh remains, they have nothing to do whatsoever with where that loved one is. They're not out here in some hole in the ground, or they're not being cremated. They're with the Father. Or also, as it is written in 2 Corinthians chapter 5, verses 6, 7, and 8, to be absent from this body, this flesh body, is to be present with the Lord. And so it is. So no, especially in these times where times are pretty tough. It's a lot less expensive to have a cremation, and you let the family pretty well take care of things, and then it is to have an expensive funeral for, you might as well say, for something that's going to dust, and it isn't the real person anyway. The person is gone. But if you choose to do that, hey, no problem, but it isn't necessary. I don't like to see a family put themselves in debt and hardship for no reason at all when God already has them in his hand and bosom. Gina from Florida, I have heard twice on your program about God being a divorcee, but I don't understand. Can you please explain it again? You get your pencil, write down the scripture, Jeremiah chapter 3, verse 8. Okay. Jeremiah chapter 3, verse 8. And let God's own word instruct you. It says there in 3:8, hey, I couldn't trust her. She messed up. I wrote her a bill of divorcement. I divorced her. So yes, God is a divorcee. But there is so much more to this. Is when Christ died on the cross and resurrected, she was free to remarry, spiritually speaking now. And so it is. It's a beautiful thing the way God works. That's why the testament is a will, the new will and the old will. And to inherit, you got to be family. Ray from Texas, in Zechariah 1:20, what are the four carpenters? The four carpenters repair the damage done by the four hidden dynasties. They don't necessarily repair all of it, but they teach what those are, whereby the seven eyes in that great stone, which are the 7,000 of God's elect, are taught and informed as to the deciphers, the division that those dynasties can bring upon you if you allow it. You see, God gives us power over all of our enemies if you allow it. And the thing you have to get used to is get tougher than they are. Don't allow it. Put them out of your life. That is to say, evil thoughts and bad spirits, anointing yourself, and in Christ's name, drive them back where they came from. Denise from Washington, when Jesus said he saw Abraham, was that after Jesus was crucified? And he went back for those 3 days. Well, let's reconnoiter here just a little bit. In St. John chapter 8, they were questioning Jesus, and he said, I was before Abraham was. They got all nervous and excited, and Abraham was glad to see him. But when was this? Well, that's why you want to take Hebrews chapter 7, verse 3, and understand who Melchizedek is. Melka is king, and Zedek is the king of the just. Well, who is the king of kings and lord of lords? There's only one. Naturally, it's the Lord Jesus Christ. And in that third verse, it says he's just like the Son of God because he is the Son of God. Okay? Now, so what you have to do is when Abraham had been in this great war and was returning home, freeing his little nephew, then he gave a tithe to Melchizedek, who met him on the road. So that's when he saw him. That's when Jesus saw Abraham returning, and Abraham tithed to him. Okay? That's a little difficult for some people to understand because Melchizedek had no mother, father, was not birthed. Okay? It was Christ through the Holy Spirit before the babe was born. Michael from Ohio. Pastor Murray, I'm a 14-year-old, and I wanted to know how a man has one less rib than a woman. Could it be DNA because it says curve? Did God just take a rib from Adam and put it in Eve? Could you please help me understand? Men and women have the same number of ribs. Always have had the same number of ribs. Since we have a better understanding now of DNA, we know what the helix curve is. And what the word utilized for rib in the book of Genesis that was taken from Adam, the word in the Greek manuscripts is curve. You've got that right. You're a good student. But what curve? Don't call it a rib just because it says curve. God already knew about DNA. As a matter of fact, God created DNA. Therefore, he was very familiar with DNA. So what he did, he took the helix curve from Adam and put that feminine part, gave it to Eve, and Eve would become the mother of all living, not because her womb bare all the living, but because her womb would bear umbilical cord to umbilical cord the Lord Jesus Christ, and you are either in him or you're not living eternally. You're just not going to make it, period. Sorry, that's the way the cookie crumbles. So I hope that helps you understand that. It's a fascinating thing. But you've got it down pretty pat anyway. For 14, you're doing real good. You hang tough. Diana from Indiana, what does the word serpent mean? Nakesh. When I say nakesh, there's a hiss there. And the serpent does hiss. But what the etymology of it is to hypnotize, to paralyze. This is why you have snake charmers, because a snake, if they take a little victim like a groundhog or something, a prairie dog, they will hypnotize that thing, and that little groundhog will cry like a lost baby and can't move. And a big old bull snake will just move closer and closer and closer. And the bull snake is harmless to people, and basically. But they will still hypnotize that victim. And it's one of Satan's names. That's why Satan is called Nakesh. Because he will hypnotize you, and he will put you on to where you will believe his lies and be deceived by him if you're not real careful. Hey, don't ever underestimate his ability. He's supernatural. And this is why Christ says in Mark 13, hey, he's good enough that if I didn't shorten the time, there wouldn't be any flesh saved. So you want to be prepared for it. He's cunning. He's a deceiver, and he can literally paralyze you if you allow it. Otherwise, we have power over him. We can tell him where to go. Wendy from Illinois, a friend of mine had told me that my husband who passed away doesn't even know me right now. How can that be true? It cannot be true. Don't listen to garbage. You know, you always got these people around that claim they're good Bible thumpers and they know everything. And that's just not true at all. That same chapter I've quoted already two times in the book of Ezekiel documents that you do recognize each other. Otherwise, how could you go help someone if you didn't know who you were helping? And it's got to be a blood relative before you can even help them. In Ezekiel 44, verse 20 through 25. So naturally, Wendy, anyone in the field of work that I am, when You visit many people on a deathbed in the transition of passing. They see family. Family comes to escort them through. You won't see them. And they will talk to each other. You won't hear the other one talk. And as a matter of fact, one of the people that I can think of quite firmly in my mind said, "Hey, Mary, it's good to see you." Well, I had never known any Mary associated with this man. And I went outside. His wife was in the hallway. And I said, who is Mary? And she said, it was his sister that passed away 15 years ago. So God many times will send someone that this person trusts to take them through that path. I believe that with all my heart. So for someone to say that your husband doesn't recognize you now or know you, that's a lie, a big lie. You can just mark that person off as far as I'm concerned. Clinton from, I have no idea where Clinton's from. In Luke 7, where Jesus is talking about turning the other cheek, does this mean you're not supposed to stand up for yourself, that you're supposed to let other people push you around? I'm having trouble with this. Well, I can say you are. This was written to people they were going to send out to teach the Word of God. The main problem that many pastors, teachers, apostles, disciples have is overloading somebody's donkey. For example, you go to another minister that his whole self and congregation hangs on the rapture. Woo-wee. Okay. I mean they live on it. And you get in his face and you say, "Brother, there is no rapture. You're misleading the people." And he reaches out and slaps you. It's your own fault. Okay. So you can just go ahead and turn the other cheek because you overloaded his donkey. But now, if you're walking out on the street and somebody comes up and slaps you, deck him. You don't have to put up with that. You defend yourself. God expects us to defend ourselves. I'm out of time. I love you all because you enjoy studying God's Word, and it makes you one of the sweetest persons in the world, studying chapter by chapter and verse by verse. Okay? Most of all, it causes God to love you, and when you make His day, boy, is He going to make yours. We're brought to you by your tithes and offerings. If we have helped you, you help us keep coming to you. Once you do that, bless God. He will always bless you. Most important, though, you listen to me, and you listen good. You stay in His Word. Every day in His Word is a good day, even with trouble. You know why? Because Jesus, Yeshua, is the living Word.
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The book of Peter. Here we have two books, 1st and 2nd Peter, that are absolutely fascinating. That great old fisherman telling us, leading us, directing us, guiding us, going into the depth, if you would, in that second book, into the three earth ages, giving the most accurate recorded account of the events that transpire and document that there are three earth ages, that there was one before this one, and one to come. Peter, the great fisherman, which in his gentleness and his kindness brings us two books, the books of Peter, that lead, guide, direct, even in your daily life, that teach and show you how to be happy, how to find that peace of mind, and to know yourself. The books of Peter, I know you're going to enjoy them.

0: 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And now here is Pastor Arnold Murray.
1: Good day to you. God bless you. Say welcome to the Shepherd's Chapel. Welcome to this family Bible study. We are back in the great book of Exodus. The Exodus being the going out, the going out of captivity and entering into the promised land. It is a type even of what's happening today. Moses, meaning in the Egyptian tongue, saved by the water, but Moses in the Hebrew tongue means drawn from the water, which he was by Pharaoh's daughter. And he is that type of savior. He had to run from Egypt, and he went to the land with Midianites. And then God would send him from that mountain back to free his people. God hears his people. This is why you want to always remember it helps to pray, because God does hear you. And when things, when oppression is brought upon our people, he doesn't like it. Therefore, he had already told Moses, I'm sending you down there. Pharaoh's not going to listen to you, but you go anyway. And I will go with you. I'll send signs with you. So having said that, chapter 5, verse 1, a word of wisdom from our Father, and it reads, and afterward Moses and Aaron went in and told Pharaoh, right to his face, thus saith the Lord God of Israel, let my people go, and that they may hold a feast unto me in the wilderness. This is your Heavenly Father using a little covert activity. He said, let them go out there for 3 days. He didn't say, I'm taking them away from you totally. Okay. One step at a time. Two, and Pharaoh said, who is the Lord that I should obey his voice to let Israel go? I know not the Lord, neither will I let Israel go. I'm not going to do it. Well, naturally, he was an idol worshiper. He worshiped a different God. Verse 3, and they said, the God of the Hebrews hath met with us. Let us go, we pray thee, 3 days' journey into the desert, and sacrifice unto the Lord our God, lest he fall upon us. He didn't say upon Pharaoh. Maybe they should have. But they included themselves, fall upon us, with pestilence or with the sword, and including themselves in that. You think that'll shake up Pharaoh? Well, God's already said back in the last chapter, I'm gonna harden his heart. He's not gonna operate the first rattle out of the box. Verse 4, and the king of Egypt said unto them, wherefore do ye, Moses and Aaron, let the people from their works get you into unto your burdens. You get back out there and you get to work. You forget about going out there and worshiping God. Verse 5, and Pharaoh said, behold, the people of the land now are many, and you make them rest from their burdens. You want to do that? Verse 6, and Pharaoh commanded the same day the taskmasters of the people and their officers, saying, boy, he makes it much worse. Listen carefully. Verse 7, you shall no more give the people straw to make brick. As heretofore, let them go and gather straw for themselves. They can get out there at night and gather reeds and harvest straw and bushes. That's an impossible task. Talk about serving with rigor, which the Hebrew word means crushing before. Now, this is impossible. Verse 8, and the tail, that's the tally, the number of the bricks, which they did make heretofore, you shall lay upon them. You shall not diminish aught. Therefore, for they be idle. Therefore they cry, saying, let us go and sacrifice to our God. They must have a little idle time, or they wouldn't be saying such a thing. So work them harder. Verse 9, let their more work be laid upon the men, that they may labor therein, and let them not regard vain words. Uh-oh. That's where he messes up. You see, you can call men's words vain, but these were God's words. And anytime you say God's word is vain, that means empty, void, duhu in the Hebrew tongue. I mean nothing. How do you think that affects Almighty God? He's not a happy camper when you do that. And poor old Pharaoh stumbles into it. He doesn't believe in God, apparently, and unfortunately makes this statement. It's not going to be to his benefit. Verse 10, and the taskmasters of the people went out, and their officers, and they spake to the people, saying, thus saith Pharaoh, I will not give you straw. 11, go ye, get you straw where you can find it, yet not aught of your work shall diminish. I want just as many bricks to build, just as many cities. So the people, verse 12, were scattered abroad throughout all the land of Egypt to gather stubble instead of straw. And this was reeds and everything they could get to put in the mortar to hold it together. Verse 13, and the taskmasters hasted them, saying, fulfill your works, your daily task, as when there was straw, which again was an impossible task. 14, and the officers of the children of Israel, these were Hebrews that were elected by the children as spokespersons, okay, which Pharaoh's taskmasters had set over them, were beaten and demanded, wherefore have you not fulfilled your task in making both brick both yesterday and today as hitherto? Well, it would be an impossibility. They couldn't. No way could they turn out the same number of brick. They call in the people that are supposed to be in charge of the Hebrew children, the workers, and they're upset. 15, then the officers of the children of Israel came and cried unto Pharaoh, saying, wherefore dealest thou thus with thy servants? In other words, they're going right to the head muckety-duck here, these lieutenants of the children of captivity. 16, there is no straw given unto thy servants. And they say to us, make brick, and behold, thy servants are beaten. But the fault is in thine own people. Now, what they don't realize, it wasn't the taskmasters that gave this order. It was Pharaoh. And what they're really doing is saying, Pharaoh, it's all your fault. Not really a very wise move, okay? Verse 17, but he said, you're idle. Ye are idle. Therefore you say, let us go and do sacrifice to the Lord. He wanted them to worship him. I mean, after all, they were building these great cities in his honor, and he was the king. Verse 18, and go therefore now and work, for there shall no straw be given you, yet shall you deliver the tale of bricks. That tally better be up there, it better be the same. So naturally, it ticked old Pharaoh off a little bit, because this is all your fault. And he still blames them for wanting 3 days in the wilderness. Verse 19, and the officers of the children of Israel did see that they were in evil case. It's bad. After it was said, you shall not diminish aught from your bricks of your daily task. You're going to have to keep it up. Verse 20, and they met Moses and Aaron, who stood in the way as they came forth from Pharaoh. I'm sure they're not, our own people kind of fight each other when they don't understand, okay? 21, and they said unto them, the Lord look upon you and judge, because you have made our savor to be abhorred in the eyes of Pharaoh and in the eyes of his servants, to put a sword in your hand to slay us. You have double-crossed us. You have, with Pharaoh, you got him angry at us. It's all because of you. Well, now see, this is not wise either, because it wasn't because of Moses. It wasn't because of Aaron. It was the living God that sent them. Now in these end times, as we get ready for that approach, that return, the second advent, to enter the promised land, so to speak, you want to be very aware and very careful who's doing what. If God's doing it, it's going to happen. When you read the Word of God chapter by chapter and verse by verse, as Mark 13, which we just completed, God's elect are going to be delivered up. Not just before Pharaoh, but before Satan himself, so that Father can speak through you. You see, it is God's Word. It wasn't Moses' Word. It wasn't Aaron's Word. It was God's word, and they're griping about it. Not a good situation. But when things get rough, when the government comes down on a people, they like to complain and look around and always find where the true fault lies. Verse 22, and Moses returned to the Lord, and he said, Lord, wherefore hast thou so evil entreated this people? Why is it that thou hast sent me? It's all backfired. It's not working. Verse 23. For since I came to Pharaoh to speak in thy name, he hath done evil to this people. Neither hast thou delivered thy people at all. You're just leaving them right there. They're suffering. They're having to gather their own straw and make more brick. You sent us in there and we stirred up a hornet's nest. You haven't delivered not one soul out of there. Well, this is not good either. It's not exactly a healthy thing to question God. Now, we're going to go into this sixth chapter, and there is an interesting thing. I want you to take note of it. That you kind of hate to listen to a man that's I. You'd think teleprompters could be fixed where they could eliminate a lot of the I's, okay? But anyway, God is going to use the word I in the first 8 verses of the next chapter 18 times. Now, that's not just an accident, and incidentally, it is emphatic. He's going to get down to business is what I'm talking about. 18 in biblical numerics means bondage. It's his way of bringing them out of bondage. He said, you haven't delivered to one of them. He said, stand by. That's what the reference is. Chapter 6, verse 1. 18 times in the first 8 verses. Listen to it. Then the Lord said unto Moses, now shalt thou see what I, emphatic, will do to Pharaoh. For with a strong hand shall he let them go, and with a strong hand shall he drive them out from his land. He's going to be so fed up with them, he can't stand them before I get through with him. He said, I will. Verse 2, and God spake unto Moses, and he said unto him, I am the Lord. And this word Lord, you'll notice it's in uppercase in the English, all 4 letters. That always means that in the Hebrew manuscripts, it is Yahweh, okay? And what he's saying here, I am that I am. That's a sacred name. that he had just released back a chapter or so. I am that I am. I'm going to do what I'm saying, what I say I'm going to do. You can count on it. Verse 3. And I appeared unto Abraham and to Isaac and unto Jacob by the name of God Almighty Elohim. But by my name Jehovah, may I correct it to Yahweh, was I not known to them. They didn't know my sacred name. You do. Taken from the I am that I am prior mentioned in another chapter of this same book, which is in the Hebrew tongue, Iya Asha Iya, which the etymology of I am that I am comes, and then the four tetragrammations of the word Yahweh. Verse 4. And I have also established my covenant with them. It's a contract, solid, to give them the land of Canaan, the land of their pilgrimage, wherein they were strangers. They're strangers there, I give it to them. Why? Because he's God. He's our heavenly Father. Verse 5, and I, here we go again, emphatic, have also heard the groaning of the children of Israel, whom the Egyptians keep in bondage. And I have remembered my covenant, that covenant he makes. God always does. This is why God has it written in Isaiah chapter 43, verse 26. He said, hey, you got trouble? Remind me of my promises. And let's talk about them. And then I can justify you. There's just one big problem. A lot of people don't know what God's promises are. So how can they claim them? How can they claim a promise of God when they've never read the letter he sent to them personally? But what he's saying here, I hear my children. They're hurting. And I hurt for them. And I better thee well am going to do something about it. Now I'm going to tell you something. In these end times, when times are hardened and come down upon our people, the Christian nations of this world today, those 10 tribes that scattered and went north over the Caucasus Mountains called Caucasians, later settling Europe and then later Canada and the America, the true house of Israel, not the house of Judah, they're split. But he hears them. He hears your prayers. He hears your wishes. That's why it's so important that you pray. That you pray to him, that he intercede. That's why he's using I, that is to say himself, 18 times in the first 8 verses. 8 means new beginnings. And 18 is bondage, a release from it. So you can count on your Father's word. He made the contract. He will always keep it. Everything our Father has ever predicted in his scripture has always come to pass exactly as it's written if you know how to read it. That's why it's so important that you cover his word chapter by chapter and verse by verse so that you know what it is God has to say, not some man. Don't ever listen to this man or any other man without checking him out in the word of God. For what is important is that what God says, and here he says, I hear my children. I feel them. They're hurting today, beloved, all around this world. He hears, and we're approaching that time. He's going to do something about it. So let's go with the next verse, if we may. Verse 6. Wherefore, say unto the children of Israel, I am the Yahweh, that's what the Hebrew manuscripts say. For I will, not maybe, I will bring you out from under the burdens of the Egyptians, and I will rid you out of their bondage, and I will redeem you with a stretched out arm and with great judgments. Now, who's going to do that? I think he made it clear enough. I hope you got it. I will, he said, emphatically speaking. How blessed our Father is to his children that will listen. Let that comfort you at any time you feel that depression should come on. Why would you be depressed when you have a father like that? He knows. He understands. He has a covenant. That's a contract. He keeps his word. You know, I mentioned Isaiah 43:26, where he said, remind me of my promises. Do you think God forgot them? No, he's testing you. Do you know the promises? Have you read them? Why should he keep a promise to you when you've never read it or even know what it is? Of course, he's not going to. You have to tell him. He said, let's talk about it. Then I can justify you. Justify means I can judge it down and make it right with you, where people treat you right, where things are done in that way. So if you ever had any doubt that God intends to keep his word, that sixth verse is a good verse to remember. For I will comes up in that several times, and it is emphatic every time. He wasn't just, he says, well, now listen, I will get around to it. He said, I will. He meant business. You can count on it. Verse 7. And he continues, I will take you to me for a people, and I will be to you a God, and you shall know that I am the Yahweh Lord, your God, which bringeth you out from under the burdens of the Egyptians. You know, you want to be really wide awake and understand that the word Arabian in the Hebrew tongue is the same word as locust. You are told in the great book of Joel that the locusts are going to swarm. And when you see the Arabians not wearing crowns but turbans, he said, be careful. That's if you understand the manuscripts. So being freed from the Egyptians at one time, then there is another being freed from basically the locust that swarm, and the four stages of the locust. And so it is. You want to be familiar with it, especially in this generation. He hears us. And he knows at this time that the swarming is already beginning. You read about it. Verse 8, to complete the first 8 verses with the 18 I's. Verse 8 reads, and I will bring you into the land concerning the which I did swear to give to Abraham, to Isaac, and to Jacob, and I will give it you for an heritage. I am the Yahweh. I am the Lord. And he always keeps his word. You know, those 8 verses are so precious. It is when you begin to doubt man and man's ability to accomplish something, well, they went over and Pharaoh told them to shuck it. Don't just forget about your little plan of going out there. I want to see you out there working and making bricks yourself, Moses and Aaron. Get to it. You're just a bunch of jerks trying to shuck off work. I mean, it really impressed Pharaoh, God did he not? And then he called his talk vain. That's why you get those 8 verses. You don't. Pharaoh made the biggest mistake of his life when he called God's orders vain talk. And God put 8 verses with 18 I's in it. And he meant every word of it. He hears his children when they pray and when they cry out about the oppression, poor leadership. And when a nation should do well that is free to serve God, a great nation such as our own, where even here in a small church can attain a federal license to broadcast to the world the word of God chapter by chapter and verse by verse. This is one great nation. Got a few things wrong with it, but we allowed it to happen. So you can't really blame too many other than ourselves for not taking care of business, having proper leadership, but then as it's written in the third chapter of Isaiah, our leaders in the end times would be have the minds of children. So doing childish things. That's God's word, not mine. But how precious it is that our Father protects our ability to still take his word forth with strength and with power to be delivered, whereby it can affect the lives of many people all around the world. How precious that is in the simplistic way in which God himself teaches it. Not a bunch of mumbo jumbo. I mean straight off the block where a child can understand. Our Father loves his children. He makes things very clear. So there you have the 18 meaning bondage and the first 8, which means new beginnings. And he's going to bring some new beginnings, all right. Let's go with it, with the next verse to continue. Verse 9. And Moses spake so unto the children of Israel. But they hearkened not unto Moses for anguish of spirit and for cruel bondage. I mean, you can understand. Moses, as far as they were concerned, had got them in deep, deep trouble. Verse 10, and the Lord spake unto Moses, saying, go in, speak unto Pharaoh, king of Egypt, that he let the children of Israel go out of his land. 12, and Moses spake before the Lord, saying, behold, the children of Israel have not hearkened unto me. How then shall Pharaoh hear me, who am of uncircumcised lips? How is he going to hear me? He doesn't even believe in you. 13. And the Lord spake unto Moses and said unto Aaron, and gave them a charge unto the children of Israel and unto Pharaoh king of Egypt to bring the children of Israel out of the land of Egypt. Verse 14. These be the heads of their fathers' houses. This is who was there. The sons of Reuben, the firstborn of Israel, Hanok, and Pelu, Hezron, Carmi. And these be the families of Reuben. And Reuben had a little rough time. He had kind of incestuous affair in 15. And the sons of Simeon, Jemuel and Jamin and Ohad and Jachin and Johar.

0: And Sheol, the son of Canaanitish woman, these are the families of Simeon. 16. And these are the names of the sons of Levi. This is your priest line and the line in part that Christ will come through. According to their generations, Gershon and Kohath and Merariah, and the years of the life of Levi were 137 years. 17, the sons of Gershon, these are still Levites, Libnah and Shimei, according to their families. And the sons of Kohath, Amram and Izhar and Heborn and Jezeel, and the years of the life of Kohath were 133 years. 19, and the sons of Merariah, Mahalai and Mushai, these are the families of Levi according to their generations. And so it was. And Aram took Jochebed, his father's sister, to wife. And she bare him Aaron and Moses. And of course, here we come in this Leviticus line. And the years of the life of Aram was 137 years. And the sons of Izhar, Koah and Nepheg and Zigra, 22, and the sons of Uzziel, Mashiel and Elzaphan and Zithra. And listen carefully now. I know this is a long list of genealogies, but it's important. Why? Because of what we're about to read. And Aaron took him Elisheba, that's the equivalent of Elizabeth, daughter of Aminadab, sister of Nahashon, to wife, and she bare him, remember these names, Nadab, Abihu, and Eleazar, and Ishamar. Now, you want to remember that when Aaron took over the priesthood, he had two sons, and it what happened to be these elder sons here that he had was Nadab and Abihu, and they took strange fire and put it on the altar, and God killed them. And Eleazar, the third son, had to take it over. This is why it's important when Lazarus, which is the Greek equivalent of Eleazar in the Hebrew tongue, was the true Levitical priest line, was brought back to life or recognized in the parable of Lazarus and the rich man. It reestablished the covenant that God had made. God always keeps his covenants. Don't miss the next lecture. Bless your heart. You listen a moment, won't you please?
1: The Strong's Exhaustive Concordance of the Bible is an invaluable tool to the serious Bible student. The Strong's Concordance lists every word used in the Bible and every passage where the word utilized may be found in the Scriptures. With the assistance of a reference numbering system, the English reader may easily translate any word back to the original Hebrew, Chaldee, or Greek in which God's word was written. The Companion Bible is a unique study Bible. In addition to the text of the King James Version Bible, an extra wide margin contains a wealth of information not found in other Bibles. A system of structures or outlines employed by the Companion Bible will allow the readers to rightly divide the Bible. The use of these structures help the reader follow the subject matter, and therefore they are critical to an understanding of God's Word. The 198 appendixes found in the Bible cover a wide variety of topics and information which will enlighten your studies. The Companion Bible and Strongest Concordance are a must for the serious Bible student.
0: And there we are back again. Let's have the 800 number, please. 1-800-643-4645. That number is good from Puerto Rico throughout the U.S., Alaska, Hawaii, all over Canada. If the Spirit moves and you have a question, you share it. Won't you do that? Please never ask a question about a particular reverend, denomination,

0: About there's two in the field, and the first one is taken. Read the rest of 24. Who took the first one? The Antichrist did. Doesn't have anything to do with Christ dying. It's with our people being deceived by the Antichrist, which is the whole 24th chapter warning you about that. 1 Thessalonians chapter 4, verse 13 through 15 is true. It's if you believe Christ died and rose from the grave, so you had better believe that all those that are deceased have risen also. They're not out here in some hole in the ground. They're already with the Father. And at the last trump, we who are alive and remain, they're coming down and we're going to join them. So, but it has to do with the deception. You need, if you've never had Craig the Mark of the Beast tape, you better call and request it. Maxie from Georgia, question for Pastor Murray. How do you explain these verses, Acts 1:18 versus Matthew 27:5? Thank you for your time and effort in answering this. And we're in the Bible. I think it's Old Testament. Do you find the verse, my people perish for lack of knowledge? You're right, it is the Old Testament. It's a great book of Hosea, which means salvation. And you'll find it in chapter 4, verse 6. The idea is that Judas, those the scriptures you're asking about, Judas, after he betrayed the Father, he threw down 30 pieces of silver and repented for betraying Christ. And then in Acts chapter 1, verse 18, it says very clearly that Judas, rather than hanging himself, was hanged and cut open from his Adam's apple all below, way down below his navel till everything fell out. He had a lot of help hanging himself. That's biblical. And what it means is the Kenites, whom he betrayed Christ to, did not want him walking around identifying exactly what had happened. He was dealing with a bunch of robbers and thieves and liars, and when you deal with them, that's what happens to you. Ron from Arizona, I have a hard time understanding what the first earth age was and our existence in it. Did the first earth age end with Adam's sin? No. The first earth age ended when Satan rebelled. And it is called, as an example, let me say, when in Ephesians chapter 1, verse 4, where it says, I chose you before the foundations of this world, the noun in the Greek is the katabo. It was an eruption where plates split even. It wasn't Noah's flood. I mean, it was the hammer. As you read in Jeremiah chapter 4, following about verse 18, where God said, my people are just a little bit sottish. That means stupid. They don't realize that once before, I destroyed every city, every person. Why? Because a third of his children had fallen in love with Satan. He had to either destroy that earth age or he had to kill his children. So he chose rather to destroy the age and cause each of those children to become born of woman, innocent, to make his or her mind up whether they would love God or Satan. That's man's pick. You sail your own ship. And that's what it's about. But there are many places that the first earth age is written of that people do not understand. Example, in Genesis chapter 1, in the beginning, God created the heavens and the earth, period. There's no time limit there. It was millions of years ago. Verse 2, it is written in English translated, and the earth became, or the earth was void and without form. The word was isn't there. The Hebrew is tuhu vavuhu, which is to say, the earth became void and without form. God never created anything void. man always makes it go void. And so it is. This is, and there's no truth to that, but proof that that didn't happen, because here is a tooth that is thousands and thousands of years old. This Rex, dinosaur Rex, was in Alaska, and these teeth mean he was a carnivore. He tore up people. Well, you can't be a Bible thumper and say this earth is only 6,000 years old. This happens to be thousands and thousands of years old. Are we going to lie about it, or are we going to read the scripture as it's written? It's best not to lie to children, but to tell the truth. Here's then, from all the way down in Texas. You notice this is smooth on top, and the ivory, the dental ivory, is here because this was a gnar of grass and legume that grew in the earth at that time before the overthrow. You know, you can find in Arizona, if you take the trouble to go look, and hilltops that have, and in New Mexico, that have petrified palm trees. I mean, the stumps and the trees are there. How did palm trees petrified get on a mountaintop in Arizona and New Mexico? Well, because there was an earth age before this one, that's why. That's why he would say to Jacob, I loved, and Esau I hated while they were still in their mother's womb, because Esau hated his heritage even before he was born. Well, you can read that in Romans chapter 9. Willa from Florida, you say there are no two second chances. Then why do all the people who want to be raptured have another chance during the millennium? They already choose their belief in our time just because they choose to listen to those false teachers. It was their choice, and they made fun of us. No, you know, they trust their teachers and trust them completely. And they don't have a prayer of a chance. I mean, the false Christ is coming, and his word is, I'm going to fly you out of here. And they're going to jump on his, they're not prepared for it. They haven't been taught. God would not judge someone to death in the lake of fire that had not heard the truth and had an opportunity to stand against Satan. You know, there's another way to look at this. God is always fair. I'm going to plow a little deep here for a second. So if you don't understand it, put it on a shelf and just park her right there. If God chose his elect in the first earth age, which it is written, it's easy to document that. He knows they stood against Satan then. They didn't believe his lies. And he knows he can count on them. Ephesians chapter 1, verse 4, I chose you before the foundations of this world. So what bodies were they in when he chose them? Spiritual bodies. Didn't have all the hang-ups of the flesh. Now, if God chose some by their deeds in spiritual bodies, then does it not make sense that also he will wait until the millennium when all will be in spiritual bodies again without some of the hang-ups of the flesh to be taught that 1,000 years as Revelation 20 verse 5 stipulates? That's fair. So that doesn't bother me one iota for everyone to have an opportunity to hear from God himself what the truth is. Sarah from Pennsylvania, you said that Satan was made the full pattern. What really bothers me or gets to me is some of the pictures I see of our Lord Jesus Christ aren't what I want to see. Jesus is God's son, and I would hope he would be more beautiful than Satan. Well, he is. And the Bible declares it. You just got to know where to look, okay? You will find that Satan was made the full pattern in Ezekiel chapter 28, where he is called the king of Tyrus. Tyrus in the Hebrew tongue means rock. Not our rock, their rock. that I made you the full pattern. He was a beautiful cherubim that worked his way up to covering the mercy seat. But then when it comes time to learn of the Lord Jesus Christ, we learn in Isaiah chapter 53, but who is this that cometh? When you look upon him, he lacks nothing concerning beauty or his presence or comeliness. That means he is such a beautiful person. Inside and out, he is God walking with us. So your proper description of Christ you will find in Isaiah chapter 53 in the first two verses. Brenda from Georgia, would please tell me the scripture where there is no rapture and there is no hell? Well, the word rapture is not in the Bible, okay? I know it's preached and so forth. You will not find it in the Word of God, okay? I hate to talk against something that doesn't exist, okay? Because if it's not in the Bible, and I'm a Bible teacher, okay? If it's in there, I'm going to teach it. If it isn't, I'm going to say, hey, it's not there. Okay. But where there is no hell, I think you've been listening to me. And what you've heard me say, there is no burning hell right now. And there isn't. There will not be one until the time is required for it, for people to go into the lake of fire. There is a much deeper truth here that one wants to be prepared for, and that is that God is a consuming fire. And through that, God's Spirit is the Holy Spirit. The Holy Spirit, when you love him, warms your heart and body. The Holy Spirit protects like the three Hebrew children, Shadrach, Meshach, and Abednego, in the fiery furnace. They weren't singed. But at the same time, consuming fire, what does the word consuming mean? It means they don't exist anymore. They're blotted out. They are taken out of the book of life. Why? Because they're not living. And they, along with Satan and all of his followers, walk into that lake of fire. And when they are consumed, then it itself is done away with. Its flames lick forever and ever for infinity, or to not exist ever, ever, ever, ever. That is forever. It's like people, it's so simple. That's a piece of paper. If I were to put a match to it, and I'm not going to, and it went up in smoke, the smoke would go up forever and ever, and the ashes would be all that was left, and ashes are fini. The paper doesn't exist anymore. This is why there are no tears in heaven. You know, let's say there's a lot of people that their old granny's not going to make it. I mean, she just is not going to make it. Or maybe we should say grandpa's too, to keep this legitimate here, okay? And the way a lot of people teach, they want that pit right there. Here's the throne of God, and we're all right here rejoicing. But there that is, and poor old granny's right out there in the middle of that fire just screaming her head off. She's crying, and she's burning, and she needs help. And we're all relaxing in heaven, watching granny burn, okay? Well, something's wrong with that picture, right? You bet there is. God is a loving God, and God is a consuming fire. I have a work titled Hellfire and God the Consuming Fire that might help some people with that. Betty from Louisiana. Where in the Bible could I find the documentation of the generation of the fig tree? Well, Christ said, learn it. In Mark 13, Matthew 24, the prime root of it you find in Jeremiah 24, where in Jerusalem there was a good figs and bad figs. And that the generation of the fig tree would be. When both of those baskets of figs went back to Jerusalem and Israel was refounded, that happened in the year of our Lord, 1948. That began the generation of the fig tree. And that had never, ever happened before since Christ's crucifixion. Brian from Kansas, I wanted to know if the children created from the fallen angels breeding with humans will have the same opportunity to be saved as anyone else does, and if they do, is there anything different that they would have to do to be saved? Salvation is pretty well singled out. God, there were hybrids because people mixed flesh, but so God doesn't mix souls. And whomsoever will has an opportunity to repent. Now, where a lot of people get a little nervous, maybe, you can't con God. You can't play games with him. Why? He knows what you're thinking. The most foolish thing in the world that you can do is to try to deceive God when he knows all the time what you're thinking. That must give him quite a kick, okay? For somebody says, well, now I'm going to tell him this, and I really mean this. And he says, you fool. Okay, because he knows what you're thinking. He's in the Greek, it's cardio knower. He knows your heart and mind. He knows what you're thinking. So everyone has an equal opportunity. God so loved the world, he gave his only begotten son. Whomsoever would believe upon him should not perish, but would have eternal life. Larry from California, what does the Bible say about drinking and drunkenness? Well, there's, it declares that if you have a bad tummy from business and so forth, and Timothy, that you can take a little wine for the good of your tummy. It didn't say a gallon. It didn't say a quart. It said a little. You can take that same wine and put it, take a quart, then it becomes hard liquor. I mean, you've consumed so much alcohol, it's going to take you down. Okay. And that's a sin. Actually, anything that is taken in moderation usually is pretty fine. Well, there are limits to that. I'm talking about natural things that are mentioned in God's word for your health. But if you abuse it, then it can become a sin. So the thing is do all things in moderation. Shane from Tennessee. Is there anything in the Bible about a divine right? Yeah, righteousness. True righteousness is a divine right. Okay, and when you do that is righteous, God's divinity will protect you. Anne from Georgia. In a religion I was brought up in, we were taught if we left that religion, we became the Antichrist. Your comment, please. Why would this be not be? Because it's impossible. The Antichrist is Satan, there's only one. There are many that are against Christ, but there's only one instead of Christ. That's what anti means in the Greek tongue, instead of. So, unfortunately, in my opinion, I have no idea which church you were listed in, but some churches have a way of trying to, instead of holding a group by teaching truth, they teach with fear of such a threat as that, and I call that a threat. Okay, because if you know God's house, there God controls his own people. He may have a reason to send somebody away to do a better work somewhere else. I believe that with all my heart. I never question anyone. Why did you go to this other place or anything? I know that if they're one of God's elect, they have a reason there. And leave it alone. It's God's business. God, I believe what I teach, in other words. So I'm afraid that, I don't want to say you were in a cult, because I don't judge churches, but that's a terrible thing for a congregation to be told. It's a lie. Okay, Mike from Michigan. I enjoy a great life with my parents and grandparents. They were always love and mutual respect for each other. Of course, when I messed up, tough love was applied, which made me a more responsible person as I grew up. I know that they are with God and not in a hole in the ground. I don't believe in visiting the grave sites or placing wreaths or flowers, since in my opinion, that would suggest that they are in the grave and not with God. Am I wrong in taking this far? Everybody must make their own mind up about that, and I'm out of time. I love you all because you enjoy studying God's word, and most of all, though, God loves you for it. It's the letter he sent to you for you to grow by, and it makes his day when you do, and when you make his day, boy, is he happy. He makes you happy. We're brought to you by your tithes and offerings. If we have helped you, you help us keep coming to you. Won't you do that? Bless God. He will always bless you. Most important, listen to me, and you listen good. You stay in his word. Every day in his word is a good day, even with trouble. You know why? Jesus is the living word.
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Genesis 1:46, the first six chapters in God's Word. The world that was. Did you realize there was a world age before this one? Same old world, different age. The creation itself. When were the races created? You see, all the races were created separately, and you'll find that documented in these particular CDs. How and what was the sin in the garden? It will be discussed in this series also. This is a must for the serious Bible scholar, for if you do not understand how it was in the beginning, you certainly will never understand the end. I think you will find this series very rewarding and certainly will answer questions that no doubt you have always wondered about. Genesis 1:46. Hey, I know you're going to enjoy this series.

to strive. You know, strive is a word in the English, but several Greek words were translated into English: strive, striving, striath. We're kind of going to go through God's word today and see what it is Father wants us to do in that relationship. You know, we're coming up to the Olympics, and Paul, having spoke Greek quite well, colloquial Greek that is, his basic language in studying was Hebrew, and of course he could speak Latin, Roman, and what many would call Hellenist. When he said, "I speak tongues more than ever," which means languages, he did. And he was quite a scholar. But Greece must have impressed him, because he uses the Olympics, which means to contend. It means to, a champion isn't just born that way. Well, some would argue with me, my boy was born a champion. He's always been a champion, but he worked hard at it, is my point, all right? You physically must prepare yourself for the race or the fight or whatever the case might be. And Paul takes advantage of that many times in the New Testament in the spiritual sense. You can't really serve God if you do not strive, that's to say train, exercise both mind and body in what it is the Father would have you do, meaning His Word. And if you do poorly in His Word, that is to say as far as knowledge released from His Word into your mind, then you really can't do that much for Him, because you don't know what His plan is. And His plan is simple, it's pure, and it's truth. Inasmuch as He wishes you to strive, and some people kind of hold back from competition a little bit, I want you to open your Bibles to something quite contrary to striving, as a promise from Jesus Christ in Luke chapter 10. Would you please open your Bibles, Luke chapter 10. Christ had just sent the apostles out to do their first teaching on their own. And they're returning, and they're amazed. They're truly amazed. All these demonic beings or spirits that they came across, they had power over them. They could order them out in the Savior's name, and they were gone. Or any negative thought or this sort of, they were just simply amazed. And how did they come by this? Luke chapter 10, let's pick it up with verse 17, where they have returned. And the 70 returned again with joy, saying, "Lord, even the devils are subject unto us through thy name." Now, that's something you don't ever want to forget. Many people in the ministry feel they have these powers on their own. They don't. It's through His name. When you fail to use His name and the power of the name of Yeshua, the Messiah, or Jesus, or Christ, you got zippo, okay? However strong a person you are, you count on it, that's what's going to happen. But when you take His name, then there's all sorts of power controlling spirits that come in from high because of what follows. Read it, verse 18. "And He said unto them, I beheld Satan as lightning fall from heaven." And he looks in a sense forward to that day when Antichrist will return to this earth. "Behold, I give unto you," said, didn't say I'm going to charge you, "I give unto you power," that's dunamis, dynamite, all right, "power to tread on serpents and scorpions, and over all the power of the enemy." That, friend, that says it all. You don't have anything to be afraid of. You shouldn't dread contention. You shouldn't dread exercising your mind and body to combat Satan or anything in this world.
Why? If you meet the conditions that God has set forth in his word, you have these powers behind you in, not your name, in his name, in Christ's name. Well, you don't have to worry. Come in. If you have the faith to believe that, if you don't, friend, I wouldn't count on it, okay? If you don't have the faith, I would be very careful of what negative spirits I ordered around, or they might eat you up. They might move in with you, okay? So is there one behind every bush? No. It is rare, but believe me, as a minister of 50 years, there are evil spirits in this world, and they're not nice. They're not nice at all. And we have people, well, different subject for a different time. Verse 20, notwithstanding, in this rejoice not. Don't rejoice because you have power over all your enemies, over the enemy. Who is our main enemy? Even Satan. In Christ's name, you don't have to be afraid of him if you have the wisdom that the spirits are subject unto you, but rather rejoice because your names are written in heaven. That's what you want to rejoice about, the fact that your name is written in heaven, which means what? You're one of God's elect. And that's one of the primary conditions, ifs, in the requirement to being blessed by him, right, in his name. So really, what I'm trying to say is you don't have to dread chance to strive, because you've got the victory coming out the gate. Now, we'll get into the scripture. I want you to turn with me now to the book of Colossians. Go with me to chapter 1. We're going to go to Colossians chapter 1. Let's pick it up with verse 19. Paul teaching here his letter to the Colossians. Verse 19, chapter 1, Colossians, and it reads, "For it pleased the Father that in him should all fullness dwell." That means that the full divine Godhead in that name would dwell, that power would come, be there. Verse 20, "And having made peace through the blood of his cross, by him to reconcile all things unto him, by him, I say, whether they be things in earth or things in heaven." Now, while he was on the cross and when he was taken, when he was placed in the tomb, where did he go? It's well recorded in 2 Peter chapter 3, verses 18 and 19. Don't turn there. Make a note if you choose. He went to those that had passed away all the way back to the time of Noah, meaning the beginning. And he gave them the same opportunity to accept truth that you have today. Otherwise, God would be a little unfair, would he not? If someone before Christ did not have the opportunity to have their sins forgiven simply by believing and having faith. You see, there's, you know, many people pass it off too easy in saying all you've got to do is believe. That's not true, because a lot of things go with belief. And I suppose we could say it was true, because if you believe, then you have faith in Greek pistos, and you're going to do the things of the word, whereby you're a champion, whereby you understand the word. You know who our enemies are. You understand current events as they happen in this world. And it all pieces together right into God's word, written many, many years ago. Man can't arrange that. God can, okay? This was in heaven. This is where many no doubt crossed that gulf, as it is written in the fourth chapter of 1 Peter. Many of the captives were released, meaning they repented, just as you have in your lifetime. Verse 21, "And you that were sometime alienated and enemies in your mind by wicked works, yet now hath he reconciled."
You know, God doesn't get up every morning to zap somebody. I wonder who's been naughty out there. I can get the naughty board after today. He doesn't do that, okay? He wants to help you, to assist you. You know, people get in enough trouble on their own without God having to throw stumbling blocks in their way. He gets blamed for a lot of stuff. And sometimes with his elect, they deserve it too. Should he do that? There are places where it is recorded that, for instance, in Saul's case, the old King Saul is who I'm talking about, he allowed an evil spirit to bring tumult upon him, all right? He didn't have to force it because Saul was anxious for it, all right? He wanted to displease God. 22, in the body of his flesh through death to present you holy and unblameable and unreprovable in his sight. Now, we all fall short at times. I don't know. There may be some of you that are perfect. I don't know. Okay, I'll leave that for you to judge because I probably would disagree with you because I've been around a while and I know how we stumble at times. We fall short. Eat too much buttermilk and cornbread, you know. Just stuff ourselves with all kinds of sins, okay? And so anyway, he made that possible for you, that rather than sacrificing a bunch of animals for your sins, and who knows, maybe, you know, just simply to say, Father, I've had a change of heart and I want you to forgive me. I'm going to try to do better next time. Boy, he just gives you a clean page. That was the price he paid there for you. We have great advantages, and that should change you. It should, in other words, repentance has two meanings. It means to be sorry, but also to have a change of mind. Okay, so, and you don't con God, but with both those present, and it may be that, you know, if you're a realist, and I certainly am, many times, like if you have a habit that is almost habitual, you understand what I mean, then pray for him to give you the power to overcome it. Don't be making promises you can't keep, okay? Ask his power and help to overcome it and see what you get then. You know, you talk to your father using common sense because peace of mind is simply exercising common sense, and your father created you and he understands us very well. So you don't have to put on the dog. You don't have to pretend to be something you're not because he knows anyway, okay? Just talk to him. He understands. Okay, he did that for you. 23, if ye continue, this word if is always interesting, isn't it? It means if you don't do this, it doesn't apply to you. So you got to watch the ifs. If ye continue in the faith grounded and settled and be not moved away from the hope of the gospel, that's the good news, which ye have heard, and which was preached to every creature which is under heaven, whereof I, Paul, am made a minister. When Paul was struck down on the road to Damascus, recorded in the book of Acts chapter 9, along about 14 or 15, he was made a minister to Israel, to the ethnos, the nations, that is to say, and the kings and queens. He had a threefold ministry. 24. Who now rejoice in my sufferings for you. In other words, hey, I get beat. Let's go one more line here. For you, and fill up that which is behind of the afflictions of Christ in my flesh for his body's sake, which is the church. He said, he was in prison. Okay. I don't mind suffering for you. If it gets the truth to you, and if it strengthens you,
if it upholds you, if it paints a path for you that makes your life better, I can rejoice in it. It makes me happy to serve the Lord, even with sufferings that it might bring. A lot of people, I don't know why, they get this attitude that, well, serving the Lord is like a big bed of roses. You just wake up in the morning and he moves every stone out of your path and has a blessing in everything you touch. What would you be good for if you couldn't do something for yourself? I don't think God needs somebody like that, that needs everything done for them. He likes can-do type people. He gives us the answer. He gives us the promise, if you don't stray from it, if you stay with it. With what? The Word. His instructions telling you how to stay out of trouble. That's another whole lecture, okay? You exercise your mind in that, and I guarantee you, his promises will bless you. You're going to do a lot of good for somebody. You're going to make a difference in people's lives because you're just walking by sets an example, okay? Paul established many churches, and he taught and suffered a lot for the churches. Shipwreck, beatings, you name it. 25, whereof I am made a minister according to the dispensations of God, the stewardship. He gave me that stewardship, which is given to me for you to fulfill the word of God. You know, it was written a long time ago that this gospel, this news, had to cover the world so that everyone had an equal opportunity, basically. The final equation, or that is made totally equal by God, is the millennium age, where everybody is in a spiritual body, and everybody has an equal, there's no handicapped minds or anything of that nature, no slowness, and everyone has an opportunity to learn the truth until Satan is released that short season. But God wants you to be a teacher there. He wants to use you. He needs you now to save souls, some, before it comes to that place, before it comes to that point, to fulfill God's word. Well, how much of a word is that? Well, as Peter would say in 2 Peter chapter 3, verses 1 and 2, both the prophets and the apostles, that's the Old and the New Testament, 26, even the mystery which hath been hid from ages and from generations, but now is made manifest to his saints. His saints know and understand the chronological order of events that consummate the end of this dispensation, where they're not going to be sucked in. They're not going to be deceived. He has a people that, as we read back in Luke chapter 10, verse 18, I beheld Satan fall as an angel, you know, as a star. That's what the word Lucifer means, is bright star, okay? Shining star in the Hebrew tongue. I saw him fall down to earth. What are you going to do about it? Well, it's written. That's the mystery. You're going to stand against him. It's that simple. And all other truths fall in place in the line with that. 27. To whom God would make known what is the riches of the glory of this mystery among the Gentiles. He doesn't hold back. Both for Israel and the utmost, which is Christ in you, the hope of glory, whomsoever will become a Christian. 28, whom we preach, warning every man and teaching every man in all wisdom, that we may present every man perfect in Christ Jesus. This word perfect in the Greek really means, better translated, mature, okay? When you're a child, you think as a child, but as you come into the Word, you should mature a little bit. I wouldn't necessarily say mellow out, but have a
balanced knowledge and wisdom of God's word and learn patience and to be patient with your fellow man. And to know, first of all, as we'll teach here before too long, that you can't please everyone. You can't, regardless of what you say, you cannot please everyone. I want to do 29 here. Whereunto I also labor, striving according to his working, which worketh in me mightily. Agonid zomahi in the Greek. To wrestle, to contend, to be a champion, to be able to take the prize. Now don't picture your, we're using an analogy spiritually. And your little body may not weigh 50 pounds, your flesh body. But some of you that would have a 50-pound body, you know, you've got a 500-pound soul. And the demons say, whoa, he sits or she sits wherever she wants to. We're out of here, okay? They run from it. I say that. Maybe that's kind of a silly analogy. But I say that so that you don't picture yourself maybe all muscled up and a handsome specimen like myself. And whoa. But, oh, that stopped me. Anyway, spiritually speaking, when you exercise your soul, it grows. All right. And I guarantee you it is true. Even the demonics run from you. Why? They know you have the promise. They know that God, through the Son, has given you power even over their kingpin, Satan. Now they're going to run. They're going to run out of your life or whomever you might touch. Okay? And so really, to wrestle and contend, fleshly size has nothing to do with it. That's my point. It's your spiritual mind and soul and spirit that you use what God has promised you, has guaranteed you. They got to run, friend. Why? His promises are all solid. His promises are all good. Turn forward to the book just before Colossians here, to Philippians. Let's go to Philippians chapter 1. You're going to find that many of the words translated strive have a little different twist or meaning or extra meaning in the Greek. Philippians chapter 1, let's pick it up if we may with verse 23. Verse 23 reads, and this would still be Paul teaching, "For I am in a strait betwixt two, having a desire to depart and to be with Christ, which is far better." He said, I'm getting old. I'm about ready to just kick the bucket and go on to the Lord. And it's a lot better than here. Now be careful when you say that teaching, because there are people that have mental problems that like to take shortcuts, okay? So handle that gently when you teach it or repeat it. We have a purpose here, and God expects you to fulfill your purpose, or it won't be better for you there, okay? But when you go by God's word, you're special to him. And he expects you to do his work here and then have the blessings there as well as here, there also. 24, "Nevertheless, to abide in the flesh is more needful for you." And thank God he did, because Paul, the writer of most of the New Testament, was certainly a scholar. He studied at the feet of Gamaliel. 25, and blessed of God, of course. "And having this confidence, I know
that I shall abide and continue with you all for your furtherance and joy of faith. In other words, we could say, what a display of love, that he would rather be there and teach and help them than to take the easy road of what was better to be with the Lord, to continue in his ministry, in other words. 26, that your rejoicing may be more abundant in Jesus Christ for me by my coming to you again. So I'm looking forward to it. I hope I can make it back there. 27, only let your conversation be as it becometh the gospel. You know, behave as a good Christian. I mean, in your community, that's an example. It's a witness how you live in your community. You don't set a good Christian example by ripping people off, especially little old ladies, okay? And I'm just set a good example of a gospel of Christ, that whether I come and see you or else be absent, I may hear of your affairs. I'm going to know about it. That you stand fast in one spirit, with one mind, striving, there's that word again, striving together for the faith of the gospel. This word in the Greek is a little different than the last one. It is synatlio. Did you hear me say athleo? To translate that from Greek to Latin, athletic. Okay, run the race, got it? It's real simple, all right? Only soon is a Greek word affixed to it that means do it as a team, do it together. Like of one, as it's translated in the English here, of one mind. See that you as a team, as the group, the body of Christ, pretty well, I mean, different people have different thoughts on things, but the basic principles you must jointly share, or you belong somewhere else, okay? It's just that simple. That's, you would be studying somewhere else. God has places whom he wishes with whom he wishes and so forth, all right? But this means to, as a group, you strive, you exercise, you run, you take the challenge, you get yourself in shape to work jointly to work toward receiving the prize. And that prize, of course, is pleasing Almighty God. He does that for us. So this word striving is a little different in as much as it means jointly rather than singularly. Okay, verse 28. And in nothing terrified by your adversaries. Hey, why should you be terrified by your adversaries? Christ has given you power over them. Come on, get with the program, all right? Which is to them an evident token of perdition. In other words, if they see it in your eye that you're afraid, but when they see you're not, do you know what the word perdition means? You know what son of perdition? It means destruction. It means to perish. It means not to make it. Okay, but to you of salvation and that of God, that's what it means to you. And God expects you to jointly, not just, oh, I got through that Sunday or that Wednesday or whatever day and take the Bible and throw it back on the mantle and there it sits. Grow skilled in God's word. It's simple, okay? And it gives you wisdom, whereby you are successful in whatever you attempt. Okay, you'll stump your toe every once in a while. That's fine. You can cut it. You're a can-do type person. God likes that kind of people, all right? Verse 29, for unto you it is given in the behalf of Christ, not only to believe on him, but also to suffer for his sake. He kind of expects you that if somebody throws a rock in your path, and these things are kind of all interwoven, you know, much like the internet, only in spiritual life. God may want to put you in touch with someone.
There may be a rock coming your road that causes you to detour for a moment, that you bump into a special soul that is ignorant of God's word, that's going to see the example you set forth, and pow, that dynamite, dunamis in the Greek, the power of God is expressed there simply by you having been there. So what I'm saying is, many times things happen and you might think it was all just per chance. Sometimes it isn't, okay? That God uses you if you're a believer, if you don't stray from the word, if you are serious, in other words, okay? 23, and this I do for the gospel's sake. If you're gonna get to the truth, sometimes you gotta do it. That I might be partaker thereof with you, that I might bring you this good news, so you'd have it too. Know ye not that they which run in a race run all, but one receiveth the prize? So run that you may obtain, or that you might win. In other words, you're going to have a lot of people running, but there's only one winner, okay? So when you're exercising spiritually, now, in case somebody gets real nervous, we're not in competition with each other, okay? You remember a while ago, the soon makes it jointly. We're all running the race together. Just make sure you keep up enough that we win, okay? Because we are the winner, being the church of God, okay? So what he's saying is anybody can just be kind of, I guess we're all kind of common in some ways, okay? But when it comes to God's word, study. I mean, get in there, dig it out. Don't make it something complicated that it would be a bunch of hypocrisy that you have to add to God's word. Teach it like it is, simple. That's true wisdom. 25, and every man that striveth, there's that word, athlelo, athlos, like an athlete would, for the mystery is temperate in all things. In other words, the mastery is temperate. That means through the training, you got to get yourself ready. You can't just put on a Superman suit and go to the tent store and jump out. Okay? It won't fly. You got to be ready. I don't know if anybody could ever be ready for that in this age or not, so be careful if you get you a Superman suit, man. Okay? And now, they do it to obtain a corruptible crown. Here in the Olympics that are running pretty soon, they're running for our country. But it's for a medal. It's for the gold, the silver, the brass. It doesn't have anything to do with heaven. Okay? But we, an incorruptible, you're running for a great crown, a great medal, a great victory, a great reward, a champion, a true champion. Listen, it's wonderful, and I respect competition here on earth. I love the Olympics. I watch every bit of it I can, okay? So don't think for one minute that I'm knocking our young people that get out and really discipline themselves in training. But you do the same in God's word, so that if someone asks you a question, you've got an answer. Or you know where to go get it, God's word. Be patient with people. Never be ashamed to say, I really don't know, but I know where I can find out. Okay? Then come and ask me.

0: He said, just get it on. Let's rumble, okay? 27. But I keep under my body and bring it into subjection. Do you know what that's called? Discipline. Lest that by any means, when I have preached to others, I myself should be cast away, or I would not be worthy of the prize myself. That's what Paul is saying. You know, discipline for your body is kind of a hard thing. I was looking down this morning at my Nordic track. That timer must be wrong. I've been on here a lot longer than that. Haven't I, clock? And the clock just kept ticking. So, same old speed, same old time, okay? It's real easy to say, whew, I got to go do something else. Discipline yourself. Stay with it, you know, okay? And especially in God's word, okay? Just now, I don't want to build up a bunch of religious fanatics, okay? I'm not saying study 24 hours a day, but always give yourself a half hour, 15 minutes, okay? Or study with the program an hour or whatever. And some people have a huger appetite. You know, we don't want to know about that, do we? I've already started. When I first came into the knowledge, I was probably, of course, I was born and raised Christian. You know, I mean, boy, over in Oklahoma, when it comes Sunday morning, hey, you were on your way. Whether it was a wagon or what, you was going to church. And you may be barefooted, but you're going to church, okay? But anyway, then at about 22, bam. And I mean, I only slept about 4 hours a night, and I had to work to feed my family. But I was studying all night long, all night long, just on and on and on. I could not get enough. It wasn't that, hopefully I wasn't turned into a fanatic, but I was starving for truth, to know what the word said. And that went on for quite some time, and about drove my old mentors nuts with questions. You talk about, I had them, and I got answers. So don't, you know, show yourself approved. Don't lose your crown by not exercising your mind. A lot of people will say, well, I just get forgetful. Exercise that thing, okay? There was some lady said the other day, Pastor Murray isn't teaching now. I understand he has Alzheimer's. Woo, man. Anyway, thank God that when you use this thing, it's like the muscle in your arm. Look at that sucker. You know? It'll stand right up there, okay? But use this mind. Discipline yourself, okay? Well, I'm having a good time, but I'm going to have to quit here in a minute. Let's go to Timothy. We're going to go into a doctrinal book to see what the good doctor has to say about this. And then we're going to quit. Let's go to 1 Timothy chapter 4. Okay? 1 Timothy chapter 4. Okay. Chapter 4 reads, verse 1, now the Spirit speaketh expressly, that means don't mess around, it gets it out there, that in the latter time some shall depart from the faith, giving heed to seducing spirits and doctrines of devils. I would never study under a devil. Well, the old boy you're studying with might have. You want to be careful, there's evil spirits in this world, and you got some fruitcakes out there that like to teach things other than put you out of the chronological order of events. And you're in trouble, friend. You're treading water. Okay? Two, speaking lies in hypocrisy, having their conscience seared with a hot iron. That means to be cauterized. Their minds. Do you know what it's like whenever you're in a place where you don't have any antibiotics and you have to cauterize a wound? Do you know what you do? You heat your pistol up and cook that sucker. Okay? You sear it over. Well, what happens then when you touch that later? You can't feel anything. Okay, you got my point. That's what I want you to get. That's what this means. The word in the Greek is simply to cauterize your mind where there's no feeling there, and it'll get you so far off track you can't get back. Three, forbidden to marry and commanding to abstain from meats which God hath created to be received with thanksgiving of them which believe and know the truth. Now, so many people today in certain churches would tell you, all art written right there, all meat's clean. It didn't say that. Learn how to read. It said, commanded to abstain from meats, which, that means we got a condition here, when that word which God hath created to be received. He didn't create all animals to be received. All animals are good for their purpose. Scavengers for scavengers, food for food. Leviticus 11 is a good start to knowing, because these bodies haven't changed if you want help. For every creature of God is good and nothing to be refused if it be received with thanksgiving. Now, a lot of people will tell you, forbidden to marry. You get a divorce and you never get married again. Where does it say that? What it says is, if somebody doesn't repent and have a clean sheet to start over, then they might commit adultery. But if they repent knowing they were wrong, they've got a clean page in the book of life. And I would hate to be one that would say God didn't have the power to forgive. You understand where I'm coming from? Don't let anybody forbid you to do anything that you know is all right in God's word, and be happy. Okay? Okay. Now, verse 5. For it is sanctified by the word of God and prayer. If thou put the brethren in remembrance of these things, thou shalt be a good minister of Jesus Christ, nourished up in the words of faith and of good doctrine, whereunto thou hast obtained. Do it. I mean, practice it, and you will be blessed. But refuse, do what? But refuse profane and old wives' fables, and exercise thyself rather unto godliness. Exercise here, forget it. I was going to say it in Greek, okay? It means to work overtime at it, okay? Okay, I don't know if I want to take that deeper than that. I think we'll in a place or two, you're going to find where this means the word like goon means nude. Okay, I mean, if you're going to work out, I mean, and we're talking spiritual here now. Okay, sometimes you got to strip away this old hypocrisy. Sometimes you got to get rid of all that garbage that you pick up and exercise yourself whereby you have a clean, fresh start from God's word. I think I'm going to leave that right there. Bodily exercise now let's go to verse 8. For bodily exercise profiteth little. But it's good, though. Don't ever worry. It's necessary. It's the best medicine you can have. You know? I really, truly believe if most people would exercise properly, you always obey your doctor, but a lot of your medicines you could throw away. I didn't say you should now. I never give medical advice. But I think exercise, good, clean exercise, is the healthiest thing in the world. And now they're extending their circumstances for everything, but, okay. 8, for bodily exercise profiteth a little, but godliness is profitable unto all things, having promise of the life that now is and of that which is to come. I mean, you got it made both here and there. I mean, don't go for the short haul, friend. This is a faithful saying and worthy of all acceptation. For therefore we both labor and suffer reproach because we trust in the living God, who is the Savior of all men, especially of those that believe. There is a condition. Those that believe. These things command and teach. Can you do that? Can you exercise that in your mind? Let no man despise thy youth, but be thou an example of the believers in word, in conversation, in charity, in spirit, in faith, in purity. I know that many people think that age has everything to do with knowledge, and it should. I'm not going to take away from that. But I can remember back when I was a very young pastor, and I feel like that I had knowledge abundantly, quite a bit. And if you're young and it's something new to some preacher, he's going to put you down. Okay? They're going to say, "Why, you young whippersnapper." That's the first thing they're envious of, is your youth. Oh, God, I wish I had it back. But don't apologize for your youth if you have the knowledge, okay? And I'm saying that to you young people. Be aggressive with wisdom, of course. You know, you can respect your elders, and don't, you know, if you grew up from, I'm not going to go into that. I will. My dad was kind of a, do you know what a Jake Leg preacher is? Okay, my dad was kind of a Jake Leg preacher. That means a preacher, really, if, to be totally honest, is a preacher that nobody will pay to preach. Okay, that's kind of not true, but it'll work. Okay, he loved the Bible. And I came into the truth, and I could not wait to get home and square him away. Whee! It wasn't long till I shut my mouth. You know, people, even your own pappy, will get riled if you tell him you don't know what he's talking about. or it would seem to him that, and then don't, you know, back off. That's true wisdom when you're young, is to know when to say yes, sir, or especially yes, ma'am. You know, that'll pay great dividends, okay? But don't ever let your youth prevent you from exercising the gospel, okay? Okay, now, verse 13, till I come, give attendance to reading. That means do your public reading. Get out there and wrestle it around. Strive with it. To exhortation, to doctrine. But make sure the doctrine is from the Word of God. Never apologize for doctrine as long as it's this doctrine. Neglect not the gift that is in thee, which was given thee by prophecy with the laying on of the hands of the presbytery. That's to say the elders, when you're anointed. Meditate upon these things. That means really think deep on these things. Don't just brush them off. Think about it. Give thyself wholly to them, that thy profiting may appear to all. Your progress, and it will, that your progress appears to everyone, that you're coming along, that you're solid. In your own mind, you have answered the problems for your satisfaction, and you're plowing, okay? You're plugging along, in other words. You're working at it. And people can see the stability in your life, and they're drawn to that. They can't help themselves if they are not stable. 16, take heed unto thyself and unto the doctrine, that's to say the teaching, continue in them, for in doing this thou shalt both save thyself and them that hear thee. That's, you know, if you're truly interested in the Word, it isn't only for yourself. I must admit, that's the only reason I studied in the beginning, was for myself. I wanted to know. I was tired of going up to preachers and asking questions, and they'd say, "Son, it just isn't written. We don't know. And we're not supposed to know. You just got to have faith." Lord, I had a tub of that. I did. And I wanted answers. And I knew they were here. And that will drive you into studying. Father didn't leave you an orphan. The answers are in the Word. 2 Timothy, in closing. Chapter 2. And I want to pick it up with verse 5. And we're going to go through this rather quickly. 2 Timothy chapter 2, verse 5. "And if a man also strive," there's athlos, be an athlete, okay, "for masteries, yet is he not crowned except he strive lawfully?" Now that's an important point, beloved. You've got to do it lawfully. There's no shortcuts in God's Word. My old Scottish granddad might say, "Now, son, never cheat." Okay, just don't cheat. But rather than be cheated, cheat just a little bit yourself. You know? Well, you know, make them toe the mark. My granddad was a trader. Trader, that means that he traded horses and mules and wagons and plows. And I was his horse trainer. Okay, he raised me, you know. And do you know he lived to be 90-something and he never drew $1 Social Security, retirement money of any kind? I mean, he cut it. He did it on his own. Of course, he was too old. They didn't have Social Security then, you know. But he didn't need it. It's my point. That's great, isn't it? He was a well-disciplined man. I mean, strive for it. Go for it. But do it lawfully, okay? He always taught me that your name is the most valuable thing you have. You know, don't tarnish it. Keep it clean. 6, "The husbandman that laboreth must be first partaker of the fruits." They're yours, and God's going to see to it. You get out there and work, you're going to be okay. You're going to have it. "Consider what I say, and the Lord give thee understanding in all things." In other words, if you'll reflect on God's Word and think deeply upon it, to meditate, as you know, which is what the word consider means. It comes from the old cow chewing her cud. You know, have you ever seen that? You know what they do? They send that cud back down in the tummy because they got a spare or two, you know. And they put that grass down in there, and that cud goes down and gets another handful of grass. And it comes back up. And she chews it because she's got time just laying there doing nothing else. Okay, so she can chew a whole load of hay, okay, from the spare tummy with the cud. She's chewing on it. And that's what you do when you're sitting around and you're thinking. Meditate, consider, think on it, okay? Remember that Jesus Christ of the seed of David was raised from the dead according to my gospel. And his gospel is God's gospel. "Wherein I suffer trouble as an evildoer, even into bonds." Here I sit in jail. But the word of God is not bound. Don't ever forget that. The word of God, no one can bind it. It's free. It's vivacious. It lives. "Therefore I endure all things for the elect's sake, that they may also obtain the salvation which is in Christ Jesus with eternal glory. It is a faithful saying, for if we be dead with him, we shall also live with him." You have a guarantee of eternal life, all right? "And to be absent with this body is present with the Lord. If we suffer, we shall also reign with him. If we deny him, he will also deny us. If we believe not..." You see, there's a lot of ifs here, and I wanted to cover just one or two of these, and then we're going to stop. If you don't do the ifs, I'm sorry, friend. Sorry. "If we believe not, yet he abideth faithful, he cannot deny himself." He's still going to be there, and it's going to be right, and you're out of luck. "Of these things, put them in remembrance, charging them before the Lord, that they strive, there's our word, not about words to no profit, but to the subverting of the hearers. You know, you can tell when you're wasting your time. You're going to have people that are not going to hear what you have to say. Don't, you know, bow out. You can tell. And don't waste, that's casting pearls before swine, okay? And I'm not running down people or anything. It's just, don't waste time. If you're a servant of God, your time is valuable, okay? Study to show thyself approved unto God, a workman that needeth not to be ashamed, rightly dividing the word of truth. But shun profane and vain babblings, for they will increase unto more ungodliness. And we're in that age where you're going to hear a lot more of it. Stay close to God's word. Contemplate. Think. Exercise your mind. You know, and don't believe everything you hear from people. I'm speaking of current events, news. Analyze it. And think for yourself. When you do that, using God's word, and you're doing it lawfully, you're going to win. We have the victory. And we have the whole eternity with each other. That's going to be great. Aren't you glad God chooses them and you don't? Because you're going to have to put up with them for a long time. Okay? And that's the way it is. And I thank God for that. Well, there you have it. Strive. That kind of means work, exercise, keep at it. Okay? Don't discipline yourself. Be somebody. Okay? Be a child of God. You are not responsible to make sure that everybody says the exact right thing at the right moment, every day, all the time. Be patient. Work gently. You know, just because somebody stacks his hay a little different than yours, hey, don't knock it. You may be wrong, okay, in stacking hay. And by that, I mean, don't be a know-it-all. Right? Let people learn for themselves. But if you're going to be a teacher, you must at least teach them to give them the knowledge and information that they have to build upon. And what they build upon is Christ, the solid foundation. Let us pray. Heavenly Father, we thank you, Father, for your word. Thank you for our ability to strive, Father. Bless us in that. We thank you for giving us the power over our enemies, Father. In Jesus' precious name, amen.
1: 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Once again, that's Shepherd's Chapel, Post Office Box 416, Gravette, Arkansas, 72736. We invite you to join us for the next in-depth Bible study each weekday at this same time. Thank you for watching today's program, and God bless you.

The book of Deuteronomy. The law was given as our schoolmaster. Have you been to school on God's Word? Certainly one way to go there is to study the book of Deuteronomy. Probably the most exciting thing that Deuteronomy has to offer for you is that great song of Moses, that those that overcome the false Messiah in the end generation will be singing. The law itself being the schoolmaster that keeps us out of trouble in these flesh bodies. Again, an education in taming that part of you that oftentimes needs taming through the old schoolmaster, that great book, Deuteronomy, the law, and its set ways of keeping you from harm's way even in this generation. You're going to enjoy it.